0: content of Major League Baseball is prohibited. The lineups are in and the pitchers are ready. It's game time for Arkansas Travelers Baseball. Now with the call of all the action, let's go out to the ballpark and join the voice of the Travs, Stephen Davis.
1: Just about go time tonight here at DSP. Lyle Lockhart making the start for the Travs tonight. 95 degrees the game time temperature tonight. Clear skies, a little 6-mile-an-hour breeze. Umpires tonight, third base Brooks Pritchett, first base Theo Arndt, crew chief Shane Sullivan behind the plate. He's got the balls and strikes tonight. Lockhart coming off a brilliant outing a week ago in Wichita. He'll look to keep it rolling here tonight. A left-hander, a minor league veteran now since his 1 year with the Razorbacks in 2021 when he got drafted. Now 28 years old. Making his fifth appearance with the Travs, third start overall, his 25th appearance of the season and 17th start. 15th at the AA level with 8 starts included now. Well, it's Lockhart on the hill and headed to the batter's box for Northwest Arkansas. Left-hand batting Javier Vaz. Left-handed heavy Naturals roster. They have 5 left-handed batters in there tonight against Lockhart. Lyle, 4 years at the University of Houston before transferring to Arkansas as a grad transfer. Drafted by the Dodgers, 9th round in 2021. 6'3", 225 pounds. He's ready to go. His first pitch of this Friday night is right in for a strike. Vaz, the DH tonight for the Naturals, got last night off. 5'9", 165-pound former Vanderbilt Commodore, swings and misses at a slider. And the count is quickly 0-2. Lockhart, 12 innings as a Trav, 12 strikeouts, 5 walks. Long look in at his catcher, Josh Caron. And now into the motion and fires. Breaking ball, grounded first base. 2 hops right to Fitzgerald, who runs it to the bag. 1 out. Hunter Fitzgerald manning first base tonight. Charlie Pagliarini is the second baseman. Josh Hood's at short. Caleb Callie's over at third base. Outfield finds Bill Knight in left. Johnny Farmello in center. And Sammy Ciani is the right fielder tonight, with Caron forming the battery with Lockhart. Sam Kulasingham hits next. Switch hitter in on the right side. Pitch in for a strike. Lockhart showing good command of the slider here in the early going. It's a sweeping slider, a cut fastball as well. He'll also run the fastball up and sink it. And he'll mix in a changeup. Fires again, this pitch low. And it's 1-1. Kulasingham, a 2-hit night last night, 2 out of 4, including his 23rd double. The 1-1 pitch is downstairs, 2. Naturals won last night, 4-1. Stopping a 7-game Traveler winning streak. A Lockhart pretty good at varying his times between pitches to try to throw a hitter off. 2-1. Swung on, pop foul, and out of play. It's 2-2. Lyle, the last two seasons, the summers of 24 and 25, worked primarily as a starter for the Detroit Tigers AAA club, the Toledo Mud Hens. This year was back and forth between AA and AAA in the Tigers organization until being released in early August. Quickly signed on with the Mariners, who sent him here to Arkansas. 2-2 pitch. Skied high in the air to left field. Very shallow. Hood is out. He's stationary and waiting for it and makes the catch. Akula Singham pops to the shortstop. Two out. And that brings in left-hand batting Spencer Nivens.
2: Center fielder number 13, Spencer Nivens.
1: Left on left matchup here. Nivens held hitless last night, 0 for 4. The pitch. And that's in there for a strike. Nivens hitting 272 for the year. 8 homers, 52 knocked in. Lockhart's 0-1. Check swing, foul ball, left of the plate, strike two. Lockhart overall in double A this year. An ERA of 3.93 coming in over 50 and one-third innings. He threw almost an identical number of innings between double A and triple A in the Tigers system this year before signing with the Mariners. He's ahead, two strikes to Nivens. The wind, the pitch. Up high for a ball. Got the win, his first as a Trav last Friday with that brilliant outing in Wichita. He twirled 5 1/3 shutout frames with 5 strikeouts, scattered 3 hits and 3 walks. The 5 1/3 innings matched his longest outing of the season for any club. 1-2. Low and away, 2 balls, 2 strikes. So despite having made more starts than relief appearances this year, he had not pitched more than 5 1/3 innings. And he's done that twice now. Even count, 2-2. Karen gives the target. Here's the pitch. Low and outside, it's a full count. Beautiful night. Still plenty of time to get down here to the ballpark if you want. Post-game fireworks. 3-2 pitch coming home. Got him swinging. Some gas on the top shelf, and Lockhart gets Nivens to end the inning. 3 up, 3 down. Lockhart puts them away in order, and we're off and rolling tonight here at DSP. Half an inning in, it's the Naturals nothing, and the Travs coming up.
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1: Traps come to bat. Bottom of the first. No score. Johnny Farmello in the leadoff spot where he has hit every game he's played as a Trap. Facing off with right-hander Grant Gambrell. The first pitch is high for a ball. Game number 10 for Gambrell with the Naturals. His sixth start. One win, two losses, and an earned run average of 5.67. The pitch. Swung on and missed. Healthy cut. One ball and one strike. Gambrell joined the Naturals in July. Signed back with the Royals, his original big league organization, as a minor league free agent. 1-1. Swung on and missed. Strike two. Drafted by Kansas City back in 2019. Got traded to the Red Sox during the 2021 season. Got up to as high as AAA before having to pitch in the Mexican League and American Association before the Royals signed him this July. Pitch comes inside, two balls and two strikes. He is 28 years old, 6'4", 225 pounds. Pitched in college at Oregon State. The 2-2 hit on the ground right to the second baseman. That's Angel Acosta. He scoops and throws to first. Farmello's gone. We'll get you the Naturals defense. First base tonight, Sam Kulasingham. Second baseman is Angel Acosta. Daniel Vasquez is the shortstop with Justin Johnson over at third base. In the outfield, Connor Scott plays left, Spencer Nivens center, and Alberto Rodriguez is in right with Hyung-Chan catching. There's Boston Smith scooting the feet back out of the way of ball one. Gambrell at Oregon State, a national champion in 2018. 1-0 pitch. That's in there for a strike, and the count is even. Gambrell working quickly. Fires. Smith taps it foul. Strike two. Boston got last night off. He's 1-8 in the series with a walk. Gambrell ahead, a ball and two strikes. His pitch. Breaking ball a little bit low, and it's 2-2. Gambrell in 33 2/3 innings now as a Natural, has 32 strikeouts. He's walked nine. Has been victimized, though, for seven home runs, including two in his most recent outing this past Saturday against Frisco. 2-2 pitch. Chopped to first. Two big hops. Backing up to get it, Kulasingham. Feeds Gambrell covering, and it's just in time to get the out. Two away. Close play. Smith got down the line in a hurry, but first two batters have been retired. And here's Charlie Pagliarini. He connected for the Travs' lone run last night on a solo blast to right center. Charlie's 25th home run of the year. Into tonight with a .268 batting average, .380 on base percentage. He swings at an off-speed pitch and tips it foul. No score, last of the first. Bases empty, two down. The wind pitch. Low, one ball and one strike. That outing last Saturday for Gambrell, mentioned the two home runs allowed. He was pitching against Frisco, and he threw four innings, getting tagged for five runs on eight hits. No walks, he struck out three. 1-1. Swung on and missed. Strike two. He has not walked a batter in three of his last four outings. And prior to that start last Saturday, he had allowed only one run over his previous four ball games, totaling 17 innings. A bit of a surprise to see him get knocked around last Saturday. He had really started to settle in. The 1-2 pitch is low and in. Two balls and two strikes now. A couple of 28-year-old minor league veterans facing off on this Friday night at Dickey Stevens Park. 2-2 pitch. Pagliarini swings and comes up empty. A fastball at 93 miles per hour. Grant Gambrell gets through the Travs in order in the first, capped by a strikeout. We've played one inning, neither side with a base runner. No score.
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scoreless to the second inning tonight. Daniel Vasquez leads it off for the Naturals. Lockhart put him away in order in the first. And the lefty's pitch is down low for a ball. Vasquez hitting cleanup for the second night in a row. Had a double, two RBIs last night. He swings, comes up empty, and the count is even now at one. 21 doubles for Vasquez after the one last night. And he's driven in 54. It's his 114th game of the season tonight. The pitch swung on, fouled back in this general direction, and then kicking down into the lower seats. Strike two. Lockhart has a strikeout. A chance for another one here. The 1-2 pitch. That's low. Two balls and two strikes. Lockhart with a very relaxed pitching motion. Looks like he's done it a zillion times, which he might have. 2-2. Hop to the right side. Fitzgerald playing well off the line. Was in the right spot. Flips it to Lockhart on the run, and they get the out at first. One away. Pretty routine play as Lockhart got off the hill quickly to field his position. Well, that'll bring in Justin Johnson. Johnson had a hit and an RBI last night. A fine defensive game at third base. Hitting 181 for the season. 11 homers, 36 knocked in. The pitch. And that's downstairs. Ball one. Lockhart, long black sleeves,

0: One ball, two strikes still. Here's the pitch. Tapped foul. We'll do it again. These are the counts where if Lockhart can get over the hump quickly and get these batters out, it allows him the opportunity to work much deeper into a game. If hitters are fouling pitches off with two strikes, really shorten his night. The pitch this time is low and in. Johnson not inclined to swing. Two balls and two strikes now. Lockhart made his Travs debut August 15th in Tulsa. Swing and a foul ball to keep the count even. Couple outings in relief for the Travs before making his first start 2 weeks ago tonight. That was in place of Cade Anderson, who had headed to Seattle already. Cade was set to make his big league debut the next night. Two ball, two strike count, the pitch. In the back door, called strike three. Frozen pizza made of Justin Johnson. Lockhart has his second strikeout. Lockhart was just not going to give in there. Broke off a great one. Two gone. Now he gets a left-on-left matchup with Connor Scott. The pitch. Jammed him. Little flare headed for shallow left, and it gets down. Nothing anybody in a Travs jersey could do about that. A knuckle shot by Scott, but it found the grass. So he's on with two out for Hyung-Chan Um. He is the Naturals catcher tonight. Had a triple in his lone start earlier this week. First pitch is just outside for a ball. Three of 12 since joining the Naturals. Here's the pitch. And that's in for a strike, 1-1. Scott at first, two out. First base runner for either side as we are in the top of the second. The pitch. Swung on and missed. Had way out in front on that one. Lockhart already with two strikeouts. Left-hander sets, staring at the runner, and now the pitch. Outside, it's 2-2. Infield playing well to the left against The pitch. Swung on and missed. Nasty slider in the dirt. Karen's up with it and tosses down to first to retire the side. One hit, one left for the Naturals in the second inning. We've played 1.5. Travs nothing, Naturals nothing.
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0: Scoreless into the bottom half of the second. Hunter Fitzgerald leads off. Traps went down in order in the first against Grant Gambrell. Pitch to Fitzgerald is wide for a ball. Hunter on a six-game hitting streak. Very quiet six-game streak. Takes a called strike, count even. Just 3 of 11 this week, one hit in each game. He's drawn one walk, he's driven in one run. 9 games left, including tonight. Fitzgerald takes inside, 2-1. Hunter 7 runs batted in, shy of triple digits for the year. Batting average at 271. This pitch floats high and outside. 3 balls and 1 strike. Josh Karen and Caleb Callie to follow this inning. Remember, Gambrell only 1 walk in his last 4 starts combined. 3-1 pitch. Low ball 4. Fitzgerald takes a walk. A rare free pass handed out by the Naturals right-hander.
1: Number 15, Josh Aaron.
0: Who has been much, much better since moving into the starting rotation. Here's Josh Karen. Ball one is low. Karen 0-3 last night. Takes a pitch that is inside, 2-0. Josh did not play in the first couple games of the series. 2-0 pitch. Swung on and missed. 2-1. A little cutting action on that one from Gambrell. Worked it away from Karen. First game for Josh with the Travs. 2-1 pitch. A little bit inside. 3-1. Karen played 66 games at Everett. It's a 2020 season for Karen. Combined between the two clubs, 21 homers, 26 stolen bases. Pitch. And it's inside. Ball 4. Back-to-back walks from Gambrell. 2 on for Free to open the inning. Can the Travs cash it in? There's Caleb Callie.
1: Number 9, Caleb Callie.
0: Caleb 2 of 11 in the series, a couple RBIs. They'll have to cool it for a moment. The Naturals are going to take a mound visit. The catcher's headed out. Before they were icons, Babe Ruth, Honus Wagner, and Jackie Robinson trained in the Spa City. Welcome to the historic Hot Springs Baseball Trail. Walk the same streets where the curse of the Bambino began and see where Major League Spring Training was born. With digital markers and historic plaques across town, the past is just a smartphone scan away. Visit hotsprings.org and start your journey on the trail today. Callie in the box, 2 on, nobody out. Travs trying to scratch first here in the second. And the pitch is in for a strike. Caleb hitting 204 for the season. Still at 19 home runs. He has driven in 62. Now the 0-1 pitch. Hit hard but foul on the ground, third base side, strike two.

0: see what Cali gets here on 0-2. It's a breaking ball, and he grounds it to third. Diving stop, Johnson near the line. Throw to second, late and off target. Coming home to score is Fitzgerald, and over to third goes Karen. It's a base hit for Cali. Johnson diving to the line, cut it off. That saved a double, but then he made an ill-advised throw to second. He was a bit off balance and hopped the throw, and it was wide of his target and went on into right field. So a hit for Cali coupled with the throwing error scores a run and has runners at the corners now for Sammy Ciani. Left-hand hitter moves out of the way of ball one. The Travs taking advantage of the walks. Now looking to add on. The pitch. Outside, ball two, 2-0. Ciani came on last night after Jared Sundstrom left the game in the middle innings. Sammy had a base hit in his only plate appearance. He is 2 out of 5 in the series with a double. Batting average has climbed to 195 for Ciani. He swings, hits a sharp ground ball past the diving second baseman and into right center. Scoring is Karen. Cali goes first to third, and it is 2-0 Travs. A spanked ground ball for Ciani, 106 miles an hour off the bat. The Travs are putting together a great round here in the second inning. Base hit and an RBI for Ciani, his 23rd run batted in. And now the hitter is Josh Hood. Josh 0 for 3 last night, couple strikeouts. Right-handed hitter, right-handed pitcher. And Hood with a half swing comes up empty, strike one. Josh batting 204 for the year, a dozen homers, and 40 driven in. A 1 pitch. Chased and missed, strike two. At third, Ciani at first. Infield back for the Naturals. Double play depth. First baseman holding the runner. Two strike pitch on its way home. Hood swings, cues it towards first, but foul. He stays alive. Gambrell had a 15 pitch first inning, putting the Travs away in order. About to cook up his 20th pitch of this inning and still looking for his first out. He comes set just above the belt off towards his right hip. And after a pause, deals the pitch. Hood swings and tips it into the catcher's mitt, strike three. Well, there's the first out of the inning. Hood gone on strikes. One away for Bill Knight. And now time being called by the Naturals dugout. They're headed out to the mound. Naturals athletic trainer Brad Grollo leading the charge, carrying a what looks like a towel of some kind to go talk to the pitcher. Haven't seen anything with Gambrell. Manager Brooks Conrad, pitching coach Larry Carter out there as well. Gambrell standing there, one hand on his hip, telling him he's okay. A bit of a delay here in the second inning. Travs up 2-0. You can watch all the Travs games for free on the Bally Sports Live app or at ValleySports.com. You can also purchase an MLB Plus subscription, which includes access to MILB games live and on demand, live MLB audio for all 30 teams, MLB Network, and MLB Big Inning. Conversation continuing there on the mound. Now the pitching coach, Larry Carter, is leaving and jogging back to the dugout. No one's throwing in that Naturals bullpen yet, but that might be changing. That might be why Carter went back to the dugout. Is Gambrell okay? He's standing there on the mound. Now they're going to go to the bullpen. Gambrell doesn't want to, but reluctantly walks off to the third base dugout with the athletic trainer. So it's an impromptu pitching change here for the Naturals, as Gambrell apparently is unable to continue. So a pitching change here in the second. One out. Travs have runners at the corners. They lead 2-0. And the Naturals are going to the bullpen. 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
0: Pitching change for the Naturals. Grant Gambrell, after a mound visit from the athletic trainer, unable to continue. So Brandon Johnson takes over. Naturals have gotten very good starts to begin the series, including an incredible 8 innings last night from Drew Beam. So they have a very fresh bullpen entering tonight, but that's going to be tested a bit now as Gambrell, because of the injury, ends up recording only 4 outs tonight. So Johnson about finished with his warm-ups, getting as much time as he needed, making his 43rd appearance of the season. 2 wins, 2 losses, 4 saves. He's pitched in all roles. ERA 4.15. 56 and a third innings, 59 strikeouts, 24 walks. So Gambrell done after an inning into third. He threw 35 pitches, 19 strikes. So Bill Knight will be the hitter. Runners at the corners. Cali is at third. Sammy Siani on at first. Johnson, the right-hander, turns, throws over to first. Siani hits the ground and gets back. Bill 0 for 3 in his only prior appearance this week. Hitting 235 for the season. 322 on base. And the first pitch to him is high for a ball. It'll be a long night in terms of innings pitched for the Naturals bullpen this evening. 1-0 delivery. Knocked foul at the plate, 1-1. See if the Travs can get after these relievers. Make them throw some extra pitches. Maybe get an arm or two deeper in the pen than the Naturals would like, even with the point in the game that the initial change occurs. 1-1 pitch, low and outside, ball 2, 2-1. Travs already up 2-0. The pitch, high and tight. Bill leaned the head back out of the way on ball 3. Two walks, two singles, then a strikeout this inning. 3-1 pitch. In there for a strike. It's a full count. Fastball from Johnson, 92 miles per hour. Johnson opened the season in AAA, spent about 3 weeks there. He's been back in AA with the Naturals, where he pitched the last 2 years since. 3-2 pitch is wide. Ball 4. Knight walks. The Travs have loaded the bases for Johnny Farmello. Johnny grounded out to second base, leading things off last inning. RBI chance here for the 21-year-old left-handed hitter. As the Travs try to put a big dent in this game early. Johnson going off speed, lands a strike. Right-hander kicks and fires. Low, 1-1. Next pitch on the way. Swung on and missed. High heater, strike 2. Johnson, 6 feet tall, 195 pounds. He is 27 years old. Ninth round pick in 2022 by Kansas City. 1-2 pitch. Down and in. 2 balls and 2 strikes. Won a national title in college, did Brandon Johnson. Pitching for Ole Miss. Was a Rebel in 21 and 22. Two balls, 2 strikes. His pitch. Farmello takes, and it's high. A full count. So Johnny's gone the distance. Johnson going to 3-2 on each of his first two hitters. Here comes the payoff pitch. Swung on. Check swing. Knocked foul off to the left. Picked up over there by Trav's third base coach tonight, Jose Umbria. Well handled, Jose. The count remains 3-2. The three runners get their leads. Here's the pitch. High ball 4. Farmello walks to force in a run. And it is 3-0. Back-to-back full counts, back-to-back walks for the first two hitters against Johnson. Now the batter, Boston Smith. Only one out in the inning. Naturals are still thinking ground ball, double play to get out of it. Smith takes a strike. Smith grounded out to first his first time. Now the 0-1, foul back over our heads. Strike two. Oh, 2, got him swinging. Smith unable to get the bat on a high fastball. And Johnson, after back-to-back walks, gets a three-pitch strikeout. So two away for Charlie Pagliarini, the ninth batter of the inning. Charlie struck out last inning. Now facing the reliever, Johnson, and he takes a strike. Right-hander going quickly now. Swing and a ground ball, foul outside first. Strike two. Travs have three home this inning. They'd like more, but the base is loaded. But an 0-2 count now on Pagliarini. Johnson ready. His pitch. Swung on and missed. Fastball up and away. Pagliarini chased it. And he's gone on strikes to end the inning. Well, Johnson faces four. Coming on into an emergency situation. He walked two to force in a run. And strikes out two to strand the bases loaded. But after two, the Travs have a 3-0 lead.
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0: 3-0, Travs lead it into the third inning. Lyle Lockhart got to cool it in the dugout for a while. Now he's got a three-run lead to protect. Working to left-hand hitting, Alberto Rodriguez. He throws low and away, ball one. Rodriguez, hitless last night, did draw a walk, going 0 for 3. Hitting 199 for the year. Called strike, evens the count. Two homers, he's driven in 19. Time called by the hitter. Lockhart in command early. See how he is after that long layoff. Fires low, two balls and one strike. Left-hander deals again. This one was a jam shot pop-up into the seats behind the third base dugout. Two balls, two strikes. 8-9 and one hitters coming up here for the Naturals. Two, two on the way. Right in there, called strike three. Nasty front door breaking ball. Rodriguez was turning out of the way of it. It started at him and ended up right over the plate. Lockhart with his fourth strikeout in eight batters. One away for the number nine man, Angel Acosta. Here's the wind of the pitch. A little bit inside, ball one. Lockhart does not throw overly hard. Well, he needs to command, especially the off-speed stuff. The slider, the changeup. 1-0. In for a strike. 1-1. Location a little bit extra important for Lyle. His 1-1 pitch. Hit on the ground, back up the middle. Lockhart couldn't get it, but Hood's there from short. And on to first, two away. Hood was playing quite a bit up the middle and didn't have far to go to get that ball. Well, here's Javier Vaz with two out. Vaz grounded out to first base, leading things off. Lockhart looking to get him in order. Pitch is wide for a ball. One oh in the left on left matchup. It is a little bit downstairs. 2-0 now. Lyle relaxed as he goes into his motion. And this pitch called a strike, 2-1. Now 2-1 pitch. Bounce to first, big hop. Fitzgerald's there and slings it on to Lockhart in time. Inning over. Man, Lyle Lockhart on cruise control through the first three innings. He's allowed just one base runner, a bloop single, through the first 10 batters of the game. Middle of the third, Travs lead 3-0.
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3-0. Travs in front into the bottom of the third. Hunter Fitzgerald leads off as he did last inning. And I got things started with a walk, one of four walks the Travs drew last inning. First pitch, swung on, lined into center, and down for a hit. Over to cut it off, Nivens. He'll hold Fitzgerald to one. Hunter extends his hitting streak to seven. Jumping on Brandon Johnson's first pitch. So he's on for Josh Caron, who walked and scored last inning. Caron swings, misses, and the bat slips out of his hands at the end. Ends up back by the backstop. Awkward swing for Josh.

Karen goes and gets his bat. Now asks the home plate umpire if he can go get a little stick'em for it. The answer is yes. No, it's not. Karen's right back in the batter's box. 0-1 pitch. In there, strike two. Fitzgerald hopping around at first. Johnson holding the ball. Now the pitch. Swung on and missed. Good breaking ball. Strike three. It's been a feast or famine so far for Johnson. Caleb Callie comes up. The three outs have all been strikeouts. The other three batters have reached base. Two walks and a hit. Callie, an infield single last inning off the starter Gambrell. He takes ball one.

The 1-0. That's a strike. Count even. Short lead, Fitzgerald. Hunter's not taking a bag in a while. He does draw a throw here and gets back in plenty of time. Hunter was off to a quick start with steals this year, but he's been stuck at 13 for a while. One pitch. Too far inside on Cali. Ball two. Again, Fitzgerald hopping around, trying to find a spot to run, maybe. Not going anywhere. Cali hits a rocket foul down the third base side, 2-2. 107 off the bat on a foul ball.

0: Trav's up 3-0 in the third. There's the pitch. Swung on, fouled back this way. Still two balls, two strikes. Dick Allen bobblehead night tomorrow night. Great looking bobblehead. 5 o'clock or so for the giveaway. 2-2, called strike three. Callie's gone looking, two out. Sammy Siani comes up with Fitzgerald still at first. Dick Allen smiling, wearing his trademark spectacles on one knee in a white Traveler's jersey. Number six on it. The number six that will be retired tomorrow night, never to be worn again by any Traveler. No Trav has worn number six this season, in fact. Ball one is high to Siani. Dick Allen bobblehead giveaway tomorrow, along with the jersey retirement ceremony pregame. Be here early, be in your seats early. Siani hits a ground ball right of second. That gets through. Fitzgerald makes the turn. He'll get over to third. And the Travs have him at the corners with two out. Siani, 2 for 2 tonight. So good night for Sammy. Table set with two out for Josh Hood. Josh, a strikeout victim last inning. Swings, fouls this pitch back for a strike. Ninth batter that Johnson has faced since coming on. This is one of the best bobbleheads the Travs have ever done, in my opinion. Good look, quality, and one of the greatest to ever put on a Travs uniform, Dick Allen. Fastball, called a strike, 0-2. Allen into the Hall of Fame, elected last year the sixth Traveler into Cooperstown. O-2 pitch on the way. That's high for a ball. Fitzgerald at third, Siani at first. Last of the third inning. Siani runs. The pitch is high. No throw to second. Nobody covered. Siani takes a steal uncontested. His 16th. So now two in scoring position with two out. And an even count. Trav's looking to stack onto the lead. The pitch. Hood swings and it's a sharp bouncer. Foul left side. Count stays 2-2. When disaster strikes, call our friends at Metro Disaster Specialists to get your business up and running in no time. Good Friday night crowd here at DSP. Two-two pitch again. Hood swings and comes up empty. Johnson gets him with a fastball. And that's the inning. Trav's threatened, but come up empty. Two hits, two men stranded. Three innings in the books. It's the Travs in front, 3-0.
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0: 3-0 ball game. Travs lead it into the fourth inning. Lyle Lockhart pitching shutout baseball on 44 pitches. He'll face Sam Kulasingham to open this inning. Switch hitter batting right. Well, first pitch waved at and missed. Kulasingham popped up to the shortstop his first time. Another swing and no contact. Strike two. Lockhart going quickly this inning. Fires wide. Ball one. Second straight start where Lyle has been very, very sharp. One-two pitch. Bounce to third. Tough play. Cali makes the short hop pick and fires it across for the out. Five in a row put away for Lockhart. The second time tonight he has done that.
1: Center fielder number 13, Spencer Nivens.
0: Oh, up comes Spencer Nivens. Time's running out to get in on the Travs jersey auction. Or the game-worn Harry Potter jerseys. Nivens slaps one past the diving shortstop and into left center. Slicing line drive, and Spencer Nivens has a base hit with one out in the fourth. I'm going to bring in Daniel Vasquez. You've got till tomorrow late afternoon to get your bids in. Several of the jerseys don't have any bids yet. Some have the minimum bid of $125. Some, that jersey number is getting up there. Lyle Lockhart's one of the ones who has multiple bids. Vasquez looks at a pitch low, ball one. Lyle Lockhart's current bid, $275 for his Harry Potter jersey. Former Hog is popular. One-oh pitch. That's pulled into left field and dropping for a hit. Knight gets it in quickly. Two on for the Naturals with one out. Back-to-back singles from Nivens and Vasquez. And up comes Justin Johnson. Get your favorite Travs game-worn Harry Potter jersey. Travs.com/auction. Runs through late afternoon tomorrow. It's a silent auction. You've just got to have the best bid to get it. Ryan Sloan's jersey's running up there pretty good. Ball one low to Johnson. Sloan's number 26. Going for $350 right now. Cade Anderson's is at $400. Both Anderson and Sloan have 10 bids put in on their jerseys. Pitch to Johnson is low, 2-0. Get your favorite players, get your favorite number. Heck, get one that just fits you. 2-0 pitch. Called a strike, 2-1. Whatever you want. Those are good-looking Travs Harry Potter jerseys. Hogwarts house emblems all over them. It's a black jersey, Travelers in black. White number. 2-1 pitch. Skied to right. Siani's out there. Camps in his tracks. Reaches up. Makes the catch. Two out. Runners hold. Ball hung in the air for a while. Johnson gone. Here's Connor Scott, who had the first Naturals hit tonight. He got jammed and blooped one into left field.
1: Number 19, Connor Scott.
0: A Lockhart wants and gets a new baseball before this at bat. 3-0 Trabs. We are in the top of the fourth. All three runs coming back in the second. It's left on left here. Lockhart's pitch. That's low as he went for the outside corner. Left-hander sets. Lower chest, upper stomach area. And he spins in a strike, 1-1. Hands together just below the word Travelers on his white jersey. Ready again. And he fires. Ground ball, right side, right at Pagliarini. Plenty of time for the throw. And that's the inning. Two singles left out there for the Naturals. They leave their second and third runners of the night. Middle of inning number four. Trabs have the lead 3-0.
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3-0 Travs, fourth inning. Leading off, Bill Knight against right-hander Brandon Johnson, who's gone an inning and two-thirds since coming on for the injured starter Gambrell. First pitch tonight, fouled back and out of play for a strike. Bill walked his first time in. We will make the bottom of the fourth inning our trivia with the Travs inning. Oh, Knight gets hit by the pitch. The 0-1 came inside and never moved. It got Bill in the upper back. So Bill is plunked and on for free for the second time tonight. Down to first to open the inning. Got him near the left shoulder blade. Replay look. Now to the top of the order for Johnny Farmello. Johnny has grounded out and walked tonight. Runner going. Pitch a strike. Throw to second. Not nearly in time, and it skips into center. Knight didn't realize it in time, though, and holds. With a stolen base, Bill had a great jump. Headlong dive into second, his 23rd steal of the year. So 3-0 Travs here in the fourth inning. A runner in scoring position, nobody out. Pickoff play at second. Knight diving back. He's out. We had a big lead, and the shortstop got in all the way to the bag behind him. And Bill gets picked off. A lot of action. Not a lot of pitches to open this inning. It's very close. Looking at the replay, I'm not sure the hand didn't get there ahead of the tag. It was called out, though. So one out, bases empty. 0-1 to Farmello, the pitch. Roll foul, strike two. Okay, trivia with the Travs tonight. Let's get our question out there. We had an in-ballpark proposal here tonight. What major league team charges the most to do an on-field or in-park marriage proposal? Personally, I don't think they should charge really anything, but I think you have to. 0-2, fouled away. We'll do it again. I mean, otherwise, a lot of people would want to do that, maybe. I don't know. I feel like that's one of those things that you better make sure she's okay with that before you do it. The one tonight here at DSP worked out. 0-2 is high for a ball. I mean, I feel like there's some big league teams that just don't allow it. Or maybe just charge such an extravagant number nobody wants to touch it. 1-2 pitch. Hit on one hop, back to the pitcher. Johnson underhands to first, two out. Johnson's done a great job eating some outs tonight for the Naturals after Gambrell had to leave early. Johnson now at 2 1/3 innings. Here's Boston Smith with two down and the bases empty. Smith 0-2 tonight, a ground out and a strikeout. Logically, you'd think it's one of the big market teams that would charge the most. Smith takes a strike. Surely it's not somebody like the Milwaukee Brewers. A 1-1 pitch. Outside, one ball, one strike. I'll guess the obvious one. I'll say the New York Yankees would be the most. You have to pay for an on-field or in-park proposal. I just, A, it's New York. B, everything at Yankee Stadium is expensive.

0: Two balls, two strikes now to Boston. The pitch. Low and in, full count. Trav's three runs, four hits tonight. A 3-2. In tight, ball four. Smith walks. And up comes Charlie Pagliarini.
1: The second baseman, number five.
0: Charlie, two strikeouts tonight, one against each of the first two Naturals pitchers. They have combined to strike out seven. Now Naturals pitching coach Larry Carter going to the mound. They've got a right-hander warming in the bullpen. This might be to buy some time for that reliever. Johnson has thrown 50 pitches since he came in. The Arkansas Scholarship Lottery has raised over $1.6 billion for Arkansas students since 2009. 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First pitch to Pags outside for a ball. Pagliarini, the third Trav to reach at least 25 home runs this season when he went deep last night. Lázaro Montes hit 25 before being promoted. Fastball in for a strike, 1-1. Hunter Fitzgerald sitting on 27 for the year. He's on deck. Modern franchise home run record for the Travs. A lot of folks have been a big part of it. Pagliarini swings and rips one fair inside the right field line. That'll roll for a bit. Not quite all the way to the corner. To third, Smith. They're going to wave him home. Throw to the plate. It is late. Charlie Pagliarini doubles in a run, and it's 4-0. Pagliarini may have broken his bat on that swing, but had enough of it to get it out of the reach of the first baseman. Smith, with two outs going on contact, races home from first. Travelers adding to the lead in the fourth inning. And that's going to finish off Brandon Johnson. Outstanding long relief effort for him, but he's maybe out of gas. 53 pitches, and after giving up a walk and an RBI double with two out here in the fourth, Naturals manager Brooks Conrad points to the bullpen for a pitching change. Trav's up 4-0. They've got a runner at second, two out here in the fourth. Naturals making a pitching change as you listen to Trav's Baseball on Buzz 2.
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0: Four to nothing, Travs, fourth inning. New pitcher in for the Naturals. Right-hander Tommy Molsky takes over. Third straight righty to the mound tonight for the Naturals.

0: He'll face Hunter Fitzgerald. Runner at second, two out. It would be nice, aesthetically, looking at stats, and to be able to say that Hunter Fitzgerald drove in 100 runs this year. If he's going to get seven more in these last nine games, chances like this need to be collected. First pitch, fouled back for a strike. Hunter's been on tonight. He's walked and singled. And he's now faced all three Naturals pitchers in his three plate appearances. Molsky appearing for the 39th time this season. Opponents have hit 272 off him. Time is called by the catcher. His ERA, 8.08. 45 and two-thirds innings. He struck out 42, but he's also walked 37 and given up 10 home runs. Checks the runner and fires. And a breaking ball is pulled down the right field line. Fair, rolling all the way into the corner. That'll drive in a run for Fitzgerald. He's at second, trading places with Pagliarini. An RBI double makes it 5-0. A rocket off the bat at 107 miles per hour. RBI number 94 for Hunter Fitzgerald. The Travs add another one to the lead. Here's Josh Caron, who has walked and struck out. Right-hand batter takes up high, ball one. That run gets charged to Johnson. Molsky allows the inherited runner to score. 1-0 pitch. Off the plate, off the catcher's glove. Wild pitch, sending Fitzgerald to third base. And a 2-0 count now to Caron. Right-hander set. And fires. This one's a strike, 2-1. The starter, Gambrill, 35 pitches, an inning into third before leaving with the athletic trainer. He allowed 3 runs, 2 hits, 2 walks, struck out 2. Here's the 2-1. Caron swings and mashes it to deep center field. Nivens giving chase. It's over his head and gone! Josh Caron, dead central off the batter's eye for a 2-run blast, and it is 7-0. Wow. 409 feet to nearly dead center field. Josh has hit so many ground balls hard. We've said if he just gets some in the air, that home run total is going to jump quickly. Well, that one he got in the air at a 26-degree launch angle. Says it came off his bat at 104 miles an hour. Looked firmer than that. Now Caleb Calley takes ball one. Our Travs have officially blown this game wide open. Aaron's third double-A homer. Swing and a miss for Cali. Count is 1-1. Caleb with an infield single and a strikeout today. The pitch. Outside and low. Ball two. 2-1. I gave you Gambrell's line. Brandon Johnson followed him. Johnson went 2 1/3 before being lifted a couple hitters ago. Charged with 2 runs on 3 hits, 3 walks. He did strike out 5. Pitch to Cali stays inside. 3-1. Molsky has allowed the first two batters he's faced to have extra base hits and score. 3-1 now to Callie. The pitch. High ball four. Caleb takes a walk. And the inning continues as Sammy Ciani will come up. Sammy's 2-for-2 tonight, a couple singles. Nearly identical spots towards right center field. Pitch inside on the left-handed hitter, ball one. One oh. That's off the plate. Two balls, no strikes. Molsky having trouble commanding anything right now. Behind in the count to every batter. He cranks it up. Ciani swings and pops it up. Shallow center field. Two infielders out there. It's the second baseman, Acosta, with the call and the catch. And that's the inning. Travs send eight to the plate. They score four times on three hits, two walks, and a hit batter. They leave one man aboard. Four innings done. All Travs tonight, leading 7-0.
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0: 7-0. Tribes lead it into the fifth inning. Lower third coming up here for the Naturals. It's Lyle Lockhart, who has a big lead now and has surrendered just three hits so far. And we'll get you our trivia with the Trabs answer here shortly. Hyung Chan leads off. First pitch is in for a strike to the right-handed batter, who struck out his first time in the box tonight. 22-year-old from Korea. A one pitch hit high in the air, right field. Towards the line, Siani's got room and time, and he puts it away. One out. Let's do our trivia with the Trav's answer. Well, we got to have coordination here with the TV folks, and they're showing a replay. Maybe not yet. So here's your answer. Who charges the most? It's the New York Mets. We said Yankees. We were in the right city. $2,500 for an in-game marriage proposal at Citi Field, New York. Called strike to Alberto Rodriguez. And I was right. There are seven teams that don't have a price. They either do not allow or do not charge. I'd like to know who those teams are. Don't go there if you want to propose. Pitch low and away. One ball, one strike. Yankees, Braves, Nationals, all $1,500-plus. I guess they have options. It's a lot of money for a proposal. Just do something on your own that doesn't cost much or anything. There's a breaking ball. It hits Rodriguez, who was trying to duck and get out of the way. Now Alberto is plunked, and he's on with one out in the fifth.
1: Number 7, Angel Acosta.
0: So runner on for the number 9 hitter, Angel Acosta. Left on left, first pitch from Lockhart, a strike. 7 runs, 7 hits for the Trabs tonight. No errors. They have left 6. Naturals, no runs, 3 hits, 1 error. They have left 3. Pitch low and outside. It's 1 ball and 1 strike. Travelers with a 3-run second and a 4-run fourth. The pitch. That's in there for a strike. It's 1 and 2. Lockhart, 4 strikeouts tonight. None in the last 9 batters, though. His pitch. Outside and low, and it skips to the backstop. Rodriguez advancing on a wild pitch. Takes a big turn at second, but he'll hang on there. A wild pitch moves the runner to second with one out. Lockhart needs a couple more outs to clear this fifth inning and make himself eligible to be the winning pitcher. Any starting pitcher in pro ball will tell you, you got to go at least 5 innings to feel good about your outing. You can have some positives if you don't go 5, but especially when your team's scoring runs for you, if you don't go 5, starters are never happy. 2-2 to Acosta, moves wide, and he lays off it. Full count. Lockhart still not quite on a full pitch regimen and may not be before the end of the season with only one more week. 3-2, just high, ball 4. Acosta walks. 2 on, 1 out. Karen's going to go talk to Lockhart. We'll tell you, you can step off the bleachers and onto the historic Hot Springs Baseball Trail in beautiful Hot Springs. 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It's a home run for the whole family. Grab your phone, hit the trail, and discover why we're the birthplace of spring training. 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

0: It'll be the top of the order, Javier Vaz, as action does start in the Traveler bullpen. Lockhart threw 80 pitches last Friday over 5 1/3 innings. Pitch to Vaz is fouled out of play for a strike. That was his 70th pitch tonight, so he's probably about in that same 80-pitch range tonight. So he's got about 10 more pitches, give or take, to get two outs this inning. Vaz is tough to double up. He runs very well. 0-1. Well thrown and in for a strike. It's 0-2. Warming in the Traveler bullpen is right-hander Will Armbruster. Two-strike pitch. Chased and missed, strike three. Lockhart takes care of Vaz for the second out. And his sixth strikeout. Now it's Sam Kulasingham standing in the way of Lockhart and five complete innings. The pitch just a little bit wide for a ball. Quick check of the lead runner, and the 1-0. Again, just wide. Two balls and no strikes. Two oh coming home now. That's low. Ball three, 3-0. Lockhart, after a three-pitch K of Vaz, falls behind 3-0 to Kulasingham, who has popped to short and grounded to third tonight. The pitch. Just low, ball four. Did not go fastball. But he issues a walk to load the bases. And now the question is, will Lockhart get a chance to get through the fifth inning with the bases loaded? And he will. No movement out of the Traveler dugout. And he does get to face a left-handed hitter in Spencer Nivens. Nivens, one out of two. He singled last inning. A sharp liner past the shortstop. And they've called a balk on Lockhart. The home plate umpire says he started to put his hand in the glove and then took it out. Lockhart can't believe it. Rich Thompson fired up as he comes out of the first base dugout to get this explanation. And Rich is trying to lecture the home plate umpire a bit in return. Rich kind of just half shrugged as he walked away, like, how do you call that a balk? I think Lockhart was going to ask the catcher to go through the signs again. Well, that costs him a run. Rodriguez scores on the balk. Acosta to third. Kulasingham to second. Now Lockhart will focus on the hitter with two out. And he gets a swinging strike from Nivens on a good slider. A free run for the Naturals, thanks to the balk, makes it 7-1. 0-1 pitch. Ground ball, right side, nobody's there. It sneaks through into right center. Two runs score, and suddenly it's 7-3. Now this game looks a lot different than it did just a couple moments ago. Now that's also going to end the night for Lockhart. He will not get through five innings tonight. Rich Thompson out to the mound, and that means a pitching change for for the Travelers. Great effort by Lockhart, just couldn't quite get the final out of the fifth inning. He will exit to a hand from the fans here at Dickey Stevens Park. Travs in front, 7-3 in the fifth inning. Naturals have a runner on, two out. Travs make a pitching change on 106.7 Buzz 2.
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0: Travs lead here in the fifth inning. New Traveler pitcher is right-hander Will Armbruster, who makes his third appearance with the Travs. He made a spot start last Sunday and pitched very well in Wichita. Only his sixth career appearance above the low A level. Armbruster threw four innings, allowed a couple runs on three hits. Well, this is his first appearance since that Sunday spot start. And the righty deals a breaking ball for strike one to Daniel Vasquez. Armbruster has thrown 4 2/3 with the Travs, allowing three runs, five hits. Runner at first, two out. He's trying to end the inning. And again, he drops the breaking ball in for a strike to Vasquez. It's 0-2. Vasquez has a single tonight. He's 1 out of 2. Armbruster sets. Check of the runner, the pitch. Swung on, line to short, Hood to a knee, makes the catch, inning over. Will Armbruster comes on and gets Vasquez to end the inning. Naturals get some runs, though. They score three on just one hit in the fifth. Couple walks, a hit batter, a wild pitch, and a balk included as well. One man left. Halfway done here at DSP. It is the Travs in front, 7-3.
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0: 7-3. Travs on top. Bottom of the fifth about to start up. Travs will send up Hood, Knight, and Farmello here, the 8, 9, and 1 hitters. Finishing their third time through the lineup. Travs have had a lot of runners tonight. Hood looks at a first pitch breaking ball, called a strike from Tommy Molsky. Molsky recording the final out last inning, but also allowed a double, a homer, and a walk. Next pitch. That moves wide, 1-1 on the right-hand batting Josh Hood. 0-2 tonight, 2 strikeouts. Here's the pitch. Outside again, ball 2, 2-1. Molsky trying to go quickly from the stretch, fires, Hood swings, fouls it out of play. Back with you tomorrow night. Video stream only tomorrow, no radio coverage. 6:05 first pitch tomorrow. Get here, though. Come to the ballpark. Dick Allen bobblehead giveaway. Dick Allen number 6 jersey retirement. 2-2 pitch. Hit sharply on the ground, just foul at third base. We'll do it again. Come on out and enjoy a beautiful Saturday night with us tomorrow night. And back with you all the regular ways on Sunday for the night game finale to the home schedule. 6:05 Sunday night. Two balls, two strikes. The pitch. Swung on and tipped into the mitt. Strike 3. Hood is gone on strikes for the third time tonight. One out, fifth inning. Here comes Bill Knight, who has walked and been hit by a pitch. Pitching matchup tomorrow night, Ryan Sloan for the Travs. He's 4-3 this year with a 3.50 ERA. Knight swings, fouls it off, strike 1. Chase Jesse, a lefty for the Naturals. 2 wins, 2 losses, ERA 3.79. 6:05 start tomorrow night. Again, video stream only. MLB TV, MILB TV, Bally Sports Live app. Pitch is high, 1-1. The 1-1. And it hits Knight. Well, Bill's on for free again, but likely another bruise as he gets plunked for the second time. Knight down to first. Aboard for Johnny Farmello. Johnny hitless tonight, 0-2 with a walk. Now that did drive in a run. It came with the bases loaded back in the second inning. 21st RBI for Johnny. The pitch in there for a strike. Farmello hits in 6 of his last 8 games entering tonight. A 1 pitch. Way outside. Made a nice grab to save a wild pitch. Count is 1-1. Next one, Farmello is inside. 2 balls and a strike. Travs lead the season series with the Naturals 11-4. They've clinched the season set over their in-state rivals. Two one. In for a strike, 2-2. These clubs will open next year against one another up in Springdale. be a three-game series, April 2nd, 3rd, and 4th at Arvest Ballpark to open the 2027 schedule. 2-2 pitch. Little flare headed for left field and down for a hit. Johnny Farmello goes the opposite way for a knock. Two aboard with one out for the Travelers. And up comes Boston Smith. Boston 0 for 2 tonight with a walk. Travs now with 8 hits in the game. The pitch. And that's called a strike. Bottom of the zone to Boston Smith. Now the 0-1. Fouled back and out of play.
1: That's an Edwards Food Giant.
0: Travs with a three-run second, a four-run fourth. Naturals with three in the top half of this fifth inning to cut the lead down a bit. Travs trying to respond. Two on, one out. Pitch. Smith gets jammed, fights it off foul. And a nice catch by a fan as Boston's giving out some souvenirs right now. Back at the lead runner. Again, an 0-2 pitch. Way outside. That breaking ball for Molski, extremely inconsistent tonight.

0: Again, a long look at the lead runner. And the pitch fouled off. Smith fights and stays alive. Molsky's up over 30 pitches since coming on last inning. He owes another one to Boston Smith. And here he comes with it. Inside, 2-2. By Boston Smith's exquisite home run standards, it's been a while since he's gone deep. Let's go back to August 26th. A week ago Wednesday, 9 days ago. 2-2 pitch. Bounced foul, first base side. Folks in the Travs dugout on the railing, ducking out of the way. Smith with 9 homers still in just 25 games as a Trav. Entered the night 4th in all of the minor leagues among full season minor leaguers in OPS. 2-2 pitch. Outside, full count. That's combined with his numbers between Kannapolis, Winston-Salem, Birmingham, and Arkansas. Three balls, 2 strikes. The pitch. Fouled back and out of play. Really nice plate appearance being put up here by Boston Smith. He will see at least 10 pitches from Tommy Molsky. Here comes that 10th pitch. Wide ball 4. How about that? He walks. And the bases are loaded. What a plate appearance for Smith. And he walks for the second time in as many innings. They're loaded for Charlie Pagliarini. Charlie's 1 out of 3 tonight. He hit an RBI double last inning. First pitch, high and away for a ball. Slider remains inconsistent for Molsky. One oh, low and in, 2 balls, no strikes. Again, an advantage count for a traveler batter. The pitch, swung on, lifted out of play, strike one. Good hack there by Charlie. Metro Disaster Specialist, the number one restoration contractor in Arkansas, proudly supports the Travelers. Counting tonight, Pagliarini with 16 RBIs in his last 11 games, hitting .333 in that time. The pitch, swung on, that's pulled to right field. Long run Rodriguez, he won't get it. It hits the base of the wall. Scoring is Knight. Headed home, another man. The throw gets away, and safe is Johnny Farmello, who would have been out had that throw been handled, I think. Johnny was still a few feet from home plate, but the throw in from right field eluded the catcher. It's a 2-run double for Pagliarini. The runners had held up because it looked like that ball might get caught just the way it came off the bat. But it really carried, and Rodriguez wasn't even close to it as it zoomed past him and hit the base of the fence. Naturals have some action in their bullpen now. And I think that's going to finish it for Molsky. The catcher with a slow walk out there, and now a very slow walk as well from Naturals manager Brooks Conrad, who is in zero hurry to get to the mound and now points to the bullpen for a pitching change. So the Naturals will go get a new reliever. Travs have added two on Pagliarini's double. They're up 9-3. They've got a couple runners still in scoring position. And just one out of the fifth inning. It's a pitching change for the Naturals. 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

0: bottom of the fifth. And the Naturals move to their fourth pitcher of the night. On for the first time in this series is right-hander Anthony Simonelli, making his 18th appearance of the season. ERA at 5.95 over 19 and two-thirds innings. 19 strikeouts, 15 walks. Opponents are hitting just 209, though. Hunter Fitzgerald will come up. Runners second and third. And the infield draws in at all four spots for the Naturals. Fitzgerald looking to get something past those four infielders to get at least one run home here. Simonelli with the pitch. And it is low for a ball. Hunter tonight has walked, he has singled, and he has doubled. Batting for the fourth time in as many innings now. Two runs scored, one run driven in so far. The pitch. Bounce foul. It's a ball and a strike. Simonelli's last outing was on Sunday. He was the losing pitcher against Frisco. One ball, one strike. Here's the pitch. Swung on, hit in the air, left field. Scott retreats a bit and runs it down. Two out, both runners tag, throw to third, safe. Very close there, but Pagliarini gets in. With Smith scoring to make it 10-3, a sacrifice fly for Fitzgerald and his 95th run batted in of the season. Another productive plate appearance for Hunter, even though he makes an out this time. Travs get the three runs the Naturals scored in the top half of the inning right back. Now the pitch to Josh Caron gets away. Pagliarini races home and scores. Wild pitch as that hit one hit right in front of the catcher, maybe on the point of home plate. And trying to stop it with his glove, had it carry him off to the third base side. Oh, looking at the replay. That did not hit home plate. That was in the air, and it hit off the catcher's glove. It was initially ruled a wild pitch, and that has now been changed to a passed ball. That was in the air and hit right off the catcher's mitt. 11-3, Travs. Now, Caron hits a two-hopper to short. Easy play, Vasquez. And the throw to first ends the inning. But the Travs put up their second four spot of the night. This one comes on just two hits. One walk and one hit batter. Nobody left on. Through five innings, Travs lead 11-3.
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0: Sixth inning gets underway with a called strike. Will Armbruster staying on to pitch for the Travs? Got the final out last inning. Justin Johnson leads off for the visiting Naturals. A one pitch. Low and away. 1-1. Travelers 11, Naturals 3. Top half of the sixth here at DSP with only two home games remaining on the schedule for the Travs. The 1-1. That is fired low, two balls and a strike. Vasquez lined out to end the fifth, facing Armbruster. Will stays on for the sixth inning with the Travs having their biggest lead of the night now, up by eight. There's a breaking ball hit on one hop to short. Hood's got it. He'll take his time and now fires on to first, one away. Justin Johnson is 0 for 3 tonight. And that'll bring in Connor Scott.
1: Number 19, Connor Scott.
0: Scott, one out of two, singled in the second. First pitch bends in for a strike. Travs with 11 runs tonight on just 9 hits. A one pitch. That's right through there. Strike two. Armbruster firing in the fastball at 91 miles per hour. O2 coming home. And that's in the dirt for a ball.
2: Everybody clap your hands.
0: Lyle Lockhart just shy of qualifying for the win tonight as the starting pitcher. Well, the 1-2 goes to the backstop. That one didn't bite. 2-2. Lockhart threw 78 pitches tonight, 47 strikes over 4 2/3 innings. 3 runs allowed on 4 hits. He walked 2. He struck out 5. 2-2 pitch coming home. Fouled back into the seats. We'll do it again. Big crowd tonight with post-game fireworks still to come. Swing and a fly ball headed for right center. Nobody's going to get that one. It's down. Farmello back into the gap to cut it off. Connor Scott is in at second base with a one-out double. Two-hit night for Connor Scott. His 10th double of the year. Here's Young Chan 0 for 2 in the ballgame. And he swings and misses, strike one. Armbruster first out of the pen tonight for the Travs. Travs have gotten good starts this week. Breaking ball dives low, 1-1. They have won 2 of the first 3 games this week. Finish strong here in 2026. Ground ball, third base along the line. Cali over, knocks it down, can't handle it cleanly, and everybody's safe. Base hit for Caleb would have had a chance to make the play had he stopped it cleanly. He would have needed to set his foot in foul territory and then fire a long throw to first. Never grabbed the ball fully. So a base hit for puts runners at the corners. And brings up Alberto Rodriguez, the former Traveler. He has struck out and been hit by a pitch tonight. And he looks at ball one wide. The 11-3, Travs leading tonight. Travs need two more wins this year to finish with a winning record. 1-0 pitch. Hit in the air to center field. Farmelo's on it. Waits for it. Makes the catch. Two out. Tagging and scoring from third without a throw is Scott. It's 11-4. A sacrifice fly and an RBI for Rodriguez. Here's the number nine hitter, Angel Acosta. Acosta has grounded to short and walked. Doesn't seem like much, but finishing with a winning record is a nice, significant accomplishment. Acosta with a high pop-up. Behind third base, Cali under it on the dirt, makes the catch. Side retired. Naturals get one run in the sixth on two hits. They do leave a man. And after five and a half, our score is now the Travelers 11 and the Naturals 4.
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0: Travs up 11-4 as they come to bat here in the bottom of the sixth inning. Caleb Cali leads off. We have had four straight half innings with at least one run on the board. First pitch to Caleb is a strike from Anthony Simonelli. Three of those four half innings saw either three or four runs put up. Travs have scored four runs each of the last two innings. Cali chases a breaking ball down out of the zone, strike two. Natural's getting three in the fifth and one in the top of this sixth inning. Travs leading 11-4. The pitch. Cali swings, fouls it back to stay alive. Caleb has an infield hit tonight. He has struck out. He has walked. Travs have only nine hits to produce their 11 runs. But they have drawn seven walks. They've been hit by two pitches. 0-2 again, and spoiled by Cali, who sends it foul. Simonelli, the fourth Naturals pitcher, got the final two outs last inning. But two inherited runners did come home on his watch. One on a sack fly, one on a passed ball. 0-2. Cali swings and comes up empty. Strike three. Simonelli has a strikeout. One gone. Sixth inning. And here's Sammy Siani.
1: Here's number two, Sammy Siani.
0: Sammy, two out of three tonight. The pitch. Big swing, no contact. Strike one. The previous pitcher, Molsky, for the Naturals, recorded two outs. He pitched two-thirds of an inning. One out to end the fourth and one out to start the fifth. This pitch low, 1-1. The first three batters he faced all reached. So did the final four. His line reads two-thirds of an inning, four hits, six runs, five earned runs, two walks, one strikeout. One hit batter, one home run. Pitch down and in on Siani, runs the count to 2-1. Next one to Sammy. Called a strike, 2-2.

Simonelli, a right-hander with a high set. Working from the stretch, deals wide, and the count is full now, 3-2. Josh Hood will bat next. If either Ciani or Hood get on base, Bill Knight would come up. 3-2 pitch. Ground ball, foul past first base.

Again, a 3-2. Siani shoots it the opposite way, past the shortstop and into left center. How about a three-hit night for Sammy Siani? It's a season-high three hits for Sammy. He is really swinging the bat well here in the final few weeks. Closing out 2026 strong. Josh Hood had been in a nice groove, but has hit the skids over the last couple days. Tonight, 0 for 3, 3 strikeouts. And ball one is high to Josh.

0: Wind has died out. Skies have darkened overhead. And a 2-1 pitch on its way. Siani runs. Hood swings. No contact. Throw to second. Not in time. Siani steals the base. His second of the night. His 17th of the season. It's a 7-run game, but they were still holding him on at first. And we have seen some games in this league where 7 runs in highly offensive contests aren't a lot. Deficits can be made up quickly. Two balls, two strikes. Hood takes, and it's wide. A full count now to Josh. Now a swing and a drive. Deep left field. Hood with a bat flip and a no-doubter off the side of the scoreboard. Josh Hood detonates on a 3-2 pitch, and it is 13-4. Number 13 on the season for Hood. It goes 438 feet upon estimate off his bat at 105 miles an hour. And it made a loud, loud noise. Two-run blast for Hood. And the lead is 9. Bill Knight takes a strike. Trav scoring multiple runs for the third straight inning. Knight takes. This one misses. 1-1. Swing and a fly ball right center. It hangs up. Nivens, the center fielder, over to grab it. 2 out. First time Bill Knight has been retired tonight. He had walked and been hit by 2 pitches previously.
1: Here's number 8, Johnny Farmello.
0: Johnny Farmello will hit here in the 6th inning. Swing and a miss. Strike 1. Oh, 1. Sliced in the air towards left center. Nivens with a long run. He can't get it. It gets past him. It rolls all the way to the warning track. Johnny's around second, headed for third. Flying and sliding in with a triple. Johnny Farmello's second hit of the night goes for 3 bases on a slicing drive to left center that just eluded the outstretched glove of the running center fielder. And once that ball got past Nivens, there was no doubt in Johnny's mind that he was going to end up on third base. And out to the mound, there goes the Naturals pitching coach, Larry Carter. 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With 26 miles of scenic trails, you can hike the mountain ridges and trek straight into beautiful downtown Hot Springs for a day of local shopping and dining. 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Oh, Farmello's at third base with 2 out. Trav's trying to add to the lead again. Already up by 9. Boston Smith is hitless tonight. He takes a ball low. Boston 0 for 2, but 2 walks, 2 runs scored. All 9 Traveler batters have scored at least 1 run tonight. We are in the 6th inning. Pitch. Low and in, 2-0. Talk about a team effort offensively.

2-0 pitch. Boston checks, and it nicked off his bat and into the catcher's mitt for a strike. Action starting again in the Naturals' bullpen. Simonelli is trying to close the inning. He's recorded four outs since he entered last inning. Good off-speed pitch, called a strike, 2-2. Two-run homer this inning by Hood. Farmello at third after a two-out triple. Pitch to Smith. Backing out of play, still 2-2.

0: 2-2 pitch again. Called strike three. Simonelli caught him looking at a fastball. And that's the inning. Runner stranded at third, but the Travs do get two more on Josh Hood's blast to left. Two runs, three hits, one stranded. Six innings in the books. Travelers up 13-4.
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0: 13-4 into the seventh inning. Will Armbruster has recorded four outs. He'll stay in. And face the top of the Naturals lineup. Javier Vaz starts it off. He's 0 for 3. Travs have doubled the Naturals in hits tonight, 12-6. The pitch swung on, hit pretty well. Right center, Ciani on the move from right, gets there. One pitch and one out in the seventh inning. And up comes Sam Kulasingham. Kulasingham 0 for 2 with a walk. Dick Allen night tomorrow here at the ballpark. His son Richard Allen Jr. will be here to represent the family. First pitch called strike. Bobblehead giveaway when the gates open about 5 o'clock. You will want it. It's one of the best looking bobbleheads the Travs have ever given out. A 1 pitch. Breaking ball for a strike. 0-2. Then about 5:20, a screening of a portion of the documentary that Richard Allen has helped produce about his dad, my father, Dick Allen. Part of that documentary will be screened here at the ballpark. So I got a foul off to the left, 0-2. Count stays to Kulasingham. We'll show one of the five parts of that documentary tomorrow, the part about Dick Allen's time here in Little Rock. And then the number 6, worn by Dick Allen in his outstanding year with the Travs, will be retired. There's a ground ball past the mound. Hood's there from short. Makes the pickup and goes to first. 2 out. First jersey number ever retired in 125 years of Travelers baseball. Travs honor a couple other, well, a few other retired numbers. Number 42. Of Jackie Robinson, retired by Major League Baseball and all affiliated clubs. And the Travs also honor the Mariners' 3 retired jersey numbers. Here's Spencer Nivens. Check swing, he went around, strike 1. Number 11, number 24, and number 51. The 3 retired by Seattle. No Trav will wear those while they're affiliated with the Mariners. A 1 pitch. That's a little low. 1 ball, 1 strike. Edgar Martinez was number 11. Ken Griffey Jr., number 24. And number 51 has been retired for 2 different players by the Mariners. The 1-1 lined into center. Nivens has a 2-out hit. 3-hit night for Spencer Nivens. And he's aboard for Daniel Vazquez. Both Ichiro and then Randy Johnson, who had his number retired earlier this year by the Mariners, are honored with the number 51 jersey retirement for Seattle. Mariners have had some outstanding individual players. They may have some more jersey retirements coming in the future. But for right now, that's it. There's a ground ball to the left side by Vazquez. Hood backhanding in the hole at short, unleashes a long throw in time. Fitzgerald up onto a toe to catch it. And the Naturals are done in the top of the seventh. 1 hit, 1 left. Will Armbruster fires another scoreless frame. He's worked 2 1/3, allowing just a run. Time to stretch here at DSP. Big Friday night crowd on their feet. Travs leading at 13-4.
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0: Travs lead it. New pitcher for the Naturals here in the seventh inning. Dennis Kalaran Jr. is on. And he fires ball one to Charlie Pagliarini. Kalaran's 45th appearance. Two wins, one loss, five saves. ERA at 7.93. 1-0 pitch. Pop foul, third base side, and out of play it goes. Kalaran has struck out almost a batter per inning. 44 strikeouts over 47 and two-thirds. He has walked almost a batter per inning as well with 45 walks in 47 and two-thirds. He's allowed 10 home runs. Pagliarini, two hits tonight, two doubles. Two runs scored, three RBIs. And he calls for time. Travs have put up multiple runs in four of six innings tonight. The 1-1 inside. Charlie got his hands out of the way. Ball two, 2-1. Kalaran, the fifth Naturals pitcher tonight. 2-1 delivery. Upstairs, three balls and a strike. Pagliarini, Fitzgerald, and Karen coming up this inning. Swung on, hit towards left center. Nobody's going to get that one. It is bouncing to the wall on one hop. Charlie Pagliarini has three doubles tonight. Not bad for a guy who struck out in his first two at-bats. He's come back and he's pulled two doubles to right field. Now he slices one to left center. Charlie up to 28 doubles on the year now. Suddenly has a strong chance for a 30-double season. Over the last week plus, he'll need two more. Fitzgerald has two hits tonight, extending his hitting streak to seven. Hunter takes low, ball one. He has walked, he has singled, he has doubled, and then his last time in, he hit a sacrifice fly. Here's the 1-0 pitch. Pulled into right field and down for a hit. Rodriguez waits on it. Pagliarini is stopped at third. Jose Umbria holds him up. And the Travs will have him at the corners with nobody out. Sharply hit ball by Fitzgerald and a three-hit game for Hunter. And up comes Karen. Josh has a booming two-run homer tonight to center field. Two runs scored, two RBIs. The pitch. Tap towards third, slowly hit. Charging Johnson, he's got it. Only play is at first, and he gets Karen for out number one. Good play by Johnson. Pagliarini wisely holding third. And Fitzgerald moves up to second. So now it's Caleb Cali with an RBI opportunity. The pitch. That's high for a ball. Next one coming home. Swung on and tipped into the mitt, 1-1. Infield playing back for the Naturals. They just want to rack up outs right now. It's called strike 1-2. One-two pitch now. Swung on and missed. Cali gone on strikes. Kalaren, after the two hits to open the inning, has come back and gotten a soft ground ball and a strikeout. Good response by the Naturals right-hander.
6: Number two,
0: Sammy Ciani now with two out. Sammy with a three-hit night tonight. Season high, three hits for Ciani. He swings and hits a chopper to first. Handled by Kula Singham, who steps on the bag. Inning over. Nothing for the Travs in the seventh. They leave two in scoring position after two hits. But as we go to the eighth, the Travs lead 13-4.
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1: Number 3, Justin Johnson.
0: New pitcher for the Travelers. Submarining righty, the local guy, Tyler Cleveland, is on for his team-leading 43rd appearance of the season. Takes over for Will Armbruster, who had a very nice outing tonight. Cleveland deals, Justin Johnson swings, and nicks it foul, strike one. Cleveland with a 4.97 ERA, 54 and one-third innings. 48 strikeouts, 36 walks. Pitching his best baseball of the year of late. Swing and a foul out of play, strike two. Tyler struggled in the series opener Tuesday night, struggled with his command, walking three over an inning and two-thirds. Surrendered one run on one hit. ERA of 3.14 over his last nine outings, though. 0-2 pitch is the breaking ball, and it's high, ball one. Armbruster worked 2 1/3 innings tonight. The pitch swung on, skied, foul, down by the tarp. Fitzgerald chasing, runs out of room. It lands in the fourth row.

0: Armbruster allowed a run on three hits. Didn't walk anybody, didn't strike anybody out. Very solid outing for Will. Cleveland on here in the eighth. Pitch low. Two balls, two strikes now. Two finals in the league already tonight. Tulsa beats Wichita in Tulsa, 7-4. Johnson hammers a breaking ball. Way back to left. Nearly hit his own picture on the scoreboard. Justin Johnson's 12th home run of the season makes it a 13-5 game in the eighth inning. Carried an estimated 468 feet. Wow.
1: Number 19, Carson.
0: Hang time was estimated at 6.04 seconds. It's a pretty good poke. Now Connor Scott, left-handed batter, takes a strike. First home run of the night for the Naturals. I believe their first home run of the series. Next pitch missing. It's a ball and a strike. Still six more outs to get for the Travs tonight. Fastball in for a strike to Scott. It's 1-2. Scott with a two-hit night. He doubled his last time in. The pitch. Foul back. Count stays at 1-2. I told you, Tulsa beat Wichita 7-4. Drillers starting to ramp up for the playoffs as the first half champs. It's going to be a really fun North Division playoff series, Tulsa and Springfield. Too bad it's only a three-game series. Amarillo winning in Frisco tonight, 4-2. 1-2 pitch, hit foul down the left side. We'll do it again. Amarillo starting to close in and smell that final playoff spot out of the South. They began the night five games ahead of Midland. And Amarillo's opponent, if they do get in, would be Frisco. And Amarillo now has a better overall record this year than Frisco. 1-2 pitch, fouled off at the plate. We'll do it again. Midland, trying to keep pace, leads at San Antonio 7-6 in the eighth inning. While Springfield leads at Corpus Christi 4-1 in the eighth inning. Two pitch, low and away, 2-2 on the left-handed batter. We are in the top of the eighth here. Scott swings, and it's fly ball to right. Ciani on the move towards the corner, runs it down. Ball seemed to hang up for Sammy. One out, eighth inning. Good running catch for the first out of the inning.
1: Number 47, Hyung Chan.
0: And Hyung Chan comes up. One out of three with an infield single. Checks his swing on a pitch that is called a strike. Now the 0-1 right in there again, strike two. Time called by the batter. O-2 pitch coming home. Hit to center off the end of the bat. Easy play, Farmello. Two out. A nice bounce back by Tyler Cleveland after that long home run. He's come back and gotten the next two hitters out without any drama.
1: Number 24, Alberto Rodriguez.
0: And now it's Alberto Rodriguez, who has struck out, been hit by a pitch, and hit a sacrifice fly. Cleveland deals. Big aggressive cut, no contact. Strike one. Tyler had him out in front on a breaking ball. Time called by the batter. Thirteen to five, Travs on top, eighth inning. 0-1, swung on and missed, strike two. Cleveland looking for a strikeout. Instead, a foul ball out of play. 6:05 tomorrow for Dick Allen Knight. No audio coverage tomorrow. Video stream only tomorrow night. Come to the ballpark instead. It's better in person. This pitch is wide for a ball. Ryan Sloan, great to watch in person. He starts tomorrow for the Travs. The 20-year-old making his 21st start. One of the top prospects in baseball. 1-2, fouled off again. Chase Jesse, a left-hander, slated to start for the Naturals. Then Sunday night, it is a night game Sunday, 6:05, with post-game fireworks to wrap up the home slate. Right-hander Jason Ruffcorn to start that one for the Travs against righty Felix Aronde for the Naturals. 1-2 count, the pitch. Breaking ball stays outside, and it's 2-2. Cleveland trying to go quickly. Sets again. And deals. Just a little bit high. And it's a full count. Twenty-fifth pitch of the inning coming up. Here it is. Jammed him and he flips it foul back into the seats. Still 3-2. Tyler's set again. Kicks and fires. Called strike three on a breaking ball. He got him looking. Inning over. Leadoff homer in the inning by Justin Johnson. Cleveland comes back to get the next three. And after 7.5, it's the Travelers 13 and the Naturals 5.
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0: 13-5, Travs. Bottom of the eighth there at DSP. Caleb Bagby's our studio producer tonight. I'm Stephen Davis. Travs trying to clinch a split of this series. Josh Hood leads off here in the bottom of the eighth. Takes a strike from Dennis Kalarin. Hood 1-for-4, 2-run homer his last time in. A win tonight for the Travs would also guarantee at least a .500 season. It would be their 69th win of the year. This pitch high, 1-1. That is exactly how many games the Travs won last year. They also lost that many last year. One pitch. That's wide, two balls and a strike. Rich Thompson has stated it as a goal publicly to have a winning season this year. I'd like to get to .500 here in the second half, but that's going to be tough to pull off at this point. Travs would need to be really, really good the rest of the way. It is still possible. But a tough opponent next week in a Springfield Cardinal team that's loaded and loading up for the playoffs. Pitch is high, 3-1. Cardinals looking to defend their championship from last year. Not happy with one title, they want two in a row. 3-1 pitch. Hood takes a strike. Full count. Kalarin hits the outer edge. Full count now to Josh. Here it comes. Called strike three. And Hood goes down on strikes for the fourth time tonight. Second strikeout for Kalarin. And the hitter is Bill Knight. And he looks at ball one wide. Bill officially 0-for-1 tonight, but he's walked once and been hit twice. Here's the pitch. That's in there for a strike, 1-1. Next pitch. Inside, 2-1. Well, we said good crowd tonight. How about an attendance number of 4,527? 4-5-2-7 tonight here at DSP. Knight swings, flares one to right center, and it drops past the lunging second baseman. A base hit for Bill Knight. 15 hits tonight for the Travs.
1: Here's number 8, Tony Barbello.
0: Travs having one of their best offensive nights of the year. Not their best in either runs or hits, but 13 runs, 15 hits. A pretty good final Friday night in your home ballpark. Johnny Farmello hits a liner up the middle. That gets through. Knight to second. Two on with one out. That ball hit at exactly 100 miles per hour on a straight line back up the middle. That's what they tell hitters to do. Try to hit it right back up the middle as hard as you can. You don't often see it accomplished that well. Farmello hitting a straight line laser. And a three-hit night for Johnny. Here's Boston Smith. He takes ball one. Boston is the only traveler tonight without one of the 16 hits. He is 0-for-3 with a pair of walks. The pitch. Shot foul, third base side, count even. 13-5, Travs leading eighth inning. Two on with one out for Boston.
2: The pitch.
0: Swung on, tipped foul, strike two. Even on an off night like tonight could be categorized for Boston Smith, he's still drawn two walks and been a part of two run-scoring rallies. The plate discipline and the pitch recognition always show up for him. Fastball runs inside. It's 2-2. Two-two coming home. Swung on and missed. Smith gone on strikes for the second out of the inning. Well, now it's Charlie Pagliarini who has a chance to do something very unique here. Charlie's three out of five tonight with three doubles. Two runs scored, three RBIs. Four double games do not happen very often. Charlie takes a strike. A four home run game is really rare, and I've got to think a four double game is in that same vicinity. Two on with two out. Time called. Charlie's hit two doubles to right field, one to left center.
1: Fans, as a reminder, please do not throw or toss objects in the ballpark. Thank you.
0: See what Pags gets here in an 0-1 count. Kalaren rocks and fires. Pagliarini swings, comes up empty. Strike two. Kalaren's worked an inning and two-thirds now. He's allowed four hits, but no runs. Oh, 2 to Charlie. Got him swinging. Strike three, inning over. Kalaren, three strikeouts around a couple singles in the eighth to keep the Travs off the scoreboard. Well, we're going to the ninth. Travs looking for the last three outs, leading 13-5.
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0: 13-5, Travs into the ninth inning. Teddy McGraw is summoned to try to close it out. Teddy's first appearance of the series. And for the season, it is McGraw's 23rd game. Three wins, one loss, one save, ERA at 5.06. Angel Acosta leads off for the Naturals. Left-hand batting, number 9 hitter in their lineup, takes a strike. Acosta 0-for-2 with a walk tonight. Here's the pitch. In there for a strike, 0-2. Travs are on their sixth time through the lineup. They have finished five turns in the lineup tonight and three batters into the sixth. The Naturals, leading off the ninth inning here, are just wrapping up their fourth time through. 0-2 pitch. High for a ball from Teddy, who closed out Sunday's win in Wichita with a scoreless ninth inning for his first double-A save. Teddy pitched three times in that series last week. 1-2 pitch. Got him swinging. Breaking ball down and in. Acosta going on strikes. One out, ninth inning. And here's Javier Vaz, 0-for-4.
1: Number 2, Javier Vaz.
0: McGraw, the fourth traveler pitcher tonight. He is planning to be the last. And he lost the grip on a breaking ball that goes to the backstop. Ball one. One oh pitch. That's right through there, 1-1. Right-hander fires again. Hard shot back to the mound. Teddy gets a glove on it, recovers as it kicked off to the first base side and flips it on to first, two out. Teddy's okay. Hard one hopper. Dugout asks if he's okay. Teddy just waves his glove at him and says, yep, I hit my glove. Two out. And it's Sam Kulasingham standing in the way of a traveler victory tonight. He's 0-for-3 with a walk. First pitch, fouled out of play. Switch hitter batting left. McGraw trying to close it out. He fires. Swing and a bouncer foul. Strike two. The 0-2 is low for a ball. One-two pitch. Ooh, just missed. That was close. Two balls, two strikes. Two balls, two strikes. McGraw looking to finish it up. Pitch. Called strike three over the inner edge. Ball game over. Travs win. A little frozen pizza to wrap up the night. And it's a 13-5 victory for Arkansas tonight. front of a nice crowd with a fireworks Friday night to come post-game. Travs with some big innings offensively. We'll talk about that and more coming up on the post-game show as the Travs win 13-5 on those two.
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0: Good night overall for the Travs tonight. 13 runs on 16 hits for the offense. Everybody scored at least once. Four players had three hits tonight. Farmello, Pagliarini, Fitzgerald, and Ciani. Pagliarini hit three doubles in the game. Josh Caron and Josh Hood both hit two-run homers. Maybe the only disappointment tonight for the Travs was that Lyle Lockhart couldn't quite clear the fifth inning to make himself eligible to be the winner. He pitched really well through the first four and then ran into a couple speed bumps in the fifth and just couldn't quite complete the inning. Will Armbruster gets the win out of the bullpen. He pitched two and a third after Lockhart. The Travs win it tonight, 13-5. Texas League scores next on Buzz 2.
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0: Travs win tonight 13-5 over the Naturals. Everything else in the league final as well. Tulsa tops Wichita 7-4. Springfield wins at Corpus Christi 4-1. San Antonio rallies to take down Midland 8-7. And Amarillo wins in Frisco 4-2. Amarillo now with a 6-game lead in the South for the final playoff spot with just 8 to play. Travs win here 13-5. Final totals as we wrap it up next on Buzz 2.
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0: Travs roll tonight, 13-5 over the Naturals. With the win, the Travelers are 69-61 on the air, 28-33 here in the second half. Naturals fall to 54-74, 25-36. Final totals, Travs 13 runs, 16 hits, no errors, 11 men left on. Naturals 5 runs, 8 hits, 1 error, and 6 left. Homers, Justin Johnson for the Naturals, his 12th for the Travs. Josh Karen, his 3rd, and Josh Hood, his 13th. Will Armbruster, the winner, he's 1-0. Grant Gambrell, the loser, he falls to 1-3. 4,527, the attendance. Game time, 3 hours, 8 minutes. Travs go for the series win tomorrow night. Dick Allen night here at the ballpark. 6:05, first pitch, Ryan Sloan for the Travs. 4-3, 3.50 ERA against lefty Chase Jesse for the Naturals. 2-2 with a 3.79. Video stream only tomorrow. Bally Sports Live, MILB TV, MLB TV for the 6:05 first pitch, Travs and Naturals. That does it for us tonight. For Caleb Bagby in the studio, I'm Stephen Davis. Once again, our final, Travs 13, Naturals 5. Have a great rest of your Friday night, and good night from CHI St. Vincent Field at Dickey Stevens Park.
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6: Insurance policies, it does allow for these players to stay in school as long as they want to stay in school and be as good as they could possibly be before they make that step to the next level. And I guess speaking of quarterbacks we haven't even mentioned yet, CJ Carr is the current Heisman Trophy odds-on favorite.
7: Come on now.
6: And we haven't spoken his name yet,
7: right?
6: Because there are so many other excellent quarterbacks in this class. And yeah, you know, Carr is another one that want to see, can he do it? You know, Notre Dame is one of those schools that's always among the top schools. Not quite like Penn State, but, you know, they have this long history, the Golden Dome and all of that. But it's been a while since they've been the actual best team in the country. Can Carr lead them to that this season? That's going to be must-see TV as well.
7: I'll tell you what.

0: much he's able to pull out of his players. And so, yeah, what CJ Carr can do, his talent playing in this system, you know, it could be the year.
1: Yeah, no, it really could. And that's going to be, you know, intriguing. Again, there's so many quarterbacks that we haven't even got to that are going to be really fun to watch this year. That's why I'm more excited about the action on the field as opposed to the courtroom. But let's hand out some awards. Why don't we do that? Why don't we get busy and hand some awards out? We'll do that next here on ESPN Radio.
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1: 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There's still 5:24 left to go in the third.

0: third quarter, Miami's up 42-6. Now, another day, another court. An Indiana Circuit Court judge issued a temporary restraining order Friday that clears the way for defensive linemen Stephen Daly and Kellen Wyatt to return to the Hoosiers this season. Daly and Wyatt had returned to the Hoosiers earlier in August, but their status with the defending national champions was in limbo after the U.S. Court of Appeals for the 10th Circuit on August 21st granted the NCAA's motion to overturn a lower court's ruling that granted another season of eligibility to class of 2022 athletes who have been excluded from the NCAA's new 5-for-5 rule. For more scores and analysis, check out ESPN.com and the all-new ESPN app. Coming up, more Game Night with Andre Snellings and me, Q Myers, here on ESPN Radio.
1: 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See you there.
0: Andre, well, this is the moment that we've been waiting for. What was LSU going to do? Were they going to add the players to their roster, or were they not going to add the players to their roster? The players I'm talking about, Daquan Wright, Xavien Harris. Well, from R. Pete Thamel, LSU has not added Daquan Wright and Xavien Harris to the team's roster.
2: Wow.
0: For the Clemson game. They could potentially be added later in the year. They're okay. Both enrolled in school. LSU has 103 players on the roster submitted. That leads them to open spots.
2: So, initially, I thought that the deadline was to add them for the season. And so, you know, admittedly, that would have been much bigger news. Them not adding them for the game tomorrow, I don't know if that's quite as shocking just because of the fact that it's, you know, they haven't been practicing with the team, right? You know, or at least they haven't been practicing very much. And so I could see them needing a little bit more time to get acclimated before they could come in and play. But does it feel to you like LSU is hedging their bets just a little bit, right? Like,
0: yeah.
2: They might be saying, well, they just need a little bit of time to acclimate, but all of these other lawsuits, they can have at least another extra week of cover before they have to worry about it again.
0: I'm not going to lie to you. I'm pretty shocked. I really am. If a program does not submit the maximum 105 players prior to the first competition, it may still add student-athletes up to that limit. Additionally, if a team submits a roster and then an individual player develops an illness or suffers an injury prior to the start of the season, that player may be replaced on the 105-man roster. So that's the actual rule. So they still have wiggle room, but I'm not going to lie. Even though people way smarter than me, and I'll be the first to admit there's plenty of you out there, way smarter than me, told us that there's a good chance that they weren't going to add them to the roster, I'm still sitting here shocked.
2: Yeah, I absolutely expect them to add them to the roster. I thought they were going to do it tonight. Mm-hmm. But, you know, even
0: I thought
2: they
0: were going to wait till this show was over. That's what I thought they were going to do. Is Andre off? Is Q off? Oh, okay, cool.
2: Now let's add them.
0: Yeah, exactly.
2: Yeah. But the thing is, though, one of them's hurt, right? Because even if they would have added them.
0: Xavien, yeah.
2: Yeah, Xavien was hurt anyway. And then the other one, again, he can't have had many reps playing with the quarterback. And so I just felt like, I feel like them not adding them could be because they're not ready to play in this particular game. But I think if there weren't these legal questions and ramifications, you would add them anyway, right? Like, even if they weren't going to play, you would just go ahead and add them so they're on the team and you don't have to think about it moving forward. But because of all of the legal ramblings, it feels like LSU is trying to kind of hedge their bets.
0: Well, LSU has not added Daquan Wright and Xavien Harris to the team's roster for the Clemson game. That is breaking news from R. Pete Thamel. It's Game Night here on ESPN Radio. The all-new ESPN app, SiriusXM Channel 80 and TuneIn. 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He's Andre Snellings. I'm Q Myers. So why would LSU not roster the players after everything that they've gone through? Here's Wilson Alexander on 3 National College Sports Reporter as he appeared on this show last night.
3: Until today, you had the specter of a federal lawsuit from the SEC. I think anybody knew that was a possibility, that because we've seen that playbook, you know, in the Big 12 to mm-hmm. prevent Texas Tech from signing Britton and Sorsby. Worked out very well for the Big 12 in that regard. But they weren't actually dealing with that lawsuit. It had not been filed and wasn't, known to them until today. And so that has to change the calculus, or has to at least affect the calculus in some way as LSU figures out what to do here.
2: Yeah, I mean, the federal lawsuit that the SEC filed yesterday, that of course is hanging over them.
4: That did it for me.
2: Yeah.
4: To me, that was the game changer.
2: Yeah.
4: I feel like LSU didn't think that that was going to happen.
2: Mm-hmm.
4: And then when it did, they're like, whoa.
2: But see, even today, Clemson, you know, spoke out loudly against, you know, the contract could be breached if they played players that were former pros. Mm-hmm. The playoff committee stopped short of saying that teams that played former pros couldn't make the playoffs, but they spoke strongly against it as well. So, again, to me, it just feels like LSU is like, okay, we have this injunction in our pocket, but let's take our time a little bit and see exactly what the headwinds are we'd be facing if we were to put these players on the roster. And, you know, I thought they would do it. I really did. But the fact that they didn't, maybe there's a method to that.
4: Yeah, well, it seems like there's kind of a few missteps along the way. Or maybe LSU is feeling like they made a few missteps along the way. And when I say they, I mean Lane Kiffin. Here's Desmond Howard, ESPN college football analyst on College Football Live, talking about where Lane Kiffin may have gone wrong.
5: Well, I think that Lane never imagined that this would go this far. I think it was a huge miscalculation on his part. I think Lane said, well, you know what, it'll be us, LSU, against the NCAA. The NCAA, they're everybody's punching bag, right? No one likes the NCAA. I think that's what he figured would happen in this situation. But then, when Greg Sankey and the SEC said, hold up, pump your brakes, we're not doing this, we don't want to be a part of bringing NFL players to college football, then I thought Lane had gone out too far. You couldn't step back, and now it became just a standoff between Lane, LSU, Greg Sankey, and the SEC.
2: You know, but the thing, so yes, Lane Kiffin and LSU are the face of this. But when that injunction came down yesterday, it was for 41 players, yeah, right?
4: So multiple sports.
2: Yep. Yeah, multiple sports. So, you know, this doesn't only affect them. And as you pointed out in your update, like, there was another ruling today for another set of players to be able to play. And so I still don't feel like this is going to just be a LSU and a Lane Kiffin thing, but they're the face of it. They're the poster children for it. And tomorrow's game is the one that all eyes were on. Is he going to play them or is he not? And so the fact that they could still put them on the roster and play them the following week, it opens the door to me for LSU to be like, you know what? We'll sit this one out. You know, let's give it a few more days, let it bubble, see who's going to drop the next lawsuits, see what our lawyers tell us. But considering that the defensive player they brought in to help the defensive line is injured anyway, and the offensive player they brought in is a tight end, and they've already got an elite tight end, maybe for tomorrow's game, it just the juice wasn't worth the squeeze.
4: No, yeah, I mean, look, everything you're saying makes all the sense in the world. All eyes are going to continue to be on this LSU program.
2: Yeah.
4: They're going to continue to watch this program, see if they do add them maybe next week. If they, you know what I mean? Like, when is enough enough?
2: Mm-hmm.
4: You know, how long is it going to be a question, will they or won't they? Right? And again, knowing that they still have those two roster spots, so they could potentially add them a little bit later, that's going to continue the conversation. Now, it might die down a little bit. And, you know, once LSU gets on the field, especially, right, and the game's being played, and you know, okay, well, these guys, there's no chance that they're coming out, and so now it's just about the action on the field. That's going to, you know, that's going to take a little bit away of the shine. But for the most part, man, I don't think this conversation is going away anytime soon.
2: Oh, no, no time soon. And now that those players haven't been activated, you know, there's nothing that says they can't be activated in the future. But again, right, we were hearing just yesterday that if the things don't go the players' way, there could be potential litigation from the players against LSU, right?
4: Yes, yes. Matter of fact, Wilson Alexander on three, he said that as well. Here it is. Check it out.
6: The judge enjoined LSU as well as the SEC and the NCAA from taking any, quote, prohibitive action that negatively affects these players. And so that would mean not following through with signing these players and rostering them. Now, that is probably be up for some debate amongst lawyers because they are not rostered yet. If LSU rosters those players, then the attorney that's representing them said if he rosters them and then later tries to cut them, then the attorney said they would hold LSU in contempt of court and bring them back to the courtroom.
2: So that's very, the language is very interesting, right? That's the thing with all of these legal cases. We all have to think like a lawyer, and we right. have to really look, you know, parse
4: that's
2: all the details.
4: That's asking me to do way too much, Trey.
2: I'm just saying.
4: That's asking me to do way too much. Think like a lawyer? Okay, look, I got you.
2: You love Law and Order?
4: I know. Look, I'll think like a public defender.
2: Absolutely. Absolutely. But, you know, but I feel like that was key, the fact that he said that if they roster them mm-hmm. and then later cut them, then they would be open to contempt of court and potential litigation from the players. But if they never roster them, are they still vulnerable to that particular lawsuit?
4: There are some words that I've learned along this process that I probably have no business knowing. I'm serious. And I've talked about this before when I was at ESPN Central Texas and Baylor was going through all their stuff off the field. And, mm-hmm. you know, it was always some kind of court this, court that, or some legalities here, legalities there. I realized then there's some big words that mean a whole lot that I don't have no business knowing. You know what I mean? And that's when I knew that I was already too far in the weeds when it comes to all this legal stuff. And that's how I know in this situation, with everything that you just said, and you broke it down perfectly, but the fact that we're having to use words like litigation, contempt of court, yeah. right? Injunctions, right? Yeah. All these temporary restraining orders. Like, this is stuff that you hear in like child support cases or, mm-hmm. you know, bad breakups or, you know, other stuff. Not football games, but instead it is football.
2: Yeah. That it is football. It is NCAA football in the year of our Lord 2026.
4: That part, right, what you just said. He's Andre Snellings. I'm Q Myers. It's Game Night here on ESPN Radio on the all-new ESPN Route. On the field, players are doing it really big tonight. We'll highlight them next here on Game Night on ESPN Radio on the all-new ESPN app.
7: 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The American League Central takes center stage as the Minnesota Twins fight for a spot in the postseason. They're in Chicago to face the first-place White Sox. 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
1: Well, Dre, we got some updates on the field, but first of all, I want to get to an update off the field, and this is from ESPN's Pete Thamel. Obviously, going into the night, the big question was, will they or won't they play? Will they or won't they be added to the roster? And when I say they, I'm talking about Daquan Wright and Xavier Harris, talking about LSU, and Pete Thamel says, sources, LSU has not added Daquan Wright and Xavier Harris to the team's roster for the Clemson game. They could potentially be added later in the year. Both are enrolled in school. LSU has 103 players on the roster submitted. That leaves them two open spots. So, again, because they are enrolled at LSU, they can be added at a later date. And sources have said that remains under consideration.
2: Yeah. It's a big get up to the corner and then bluff. Like, if we were playing chicken, it feels like LSU just swerved.
1: Yes. Yes. That's a great way to put it. And, you know, there's multiple different ways of looking at it and multiple different, you know, lawsuits that could be headed LSU's way that could have persuaded them not to add him to the roster. But when it's all said and done, right, as much, you know, as loud as it sounded, that roar from those LSU Tigers sounded really, really loud.
2: Mm-hmm.
1: It was a whole lot of bark, not too much bite. So at this stage,
2: there's still two roster spots open.
1: Exactly.
2: But if not for the lawsuits, you know, good and well, they will both be on the roster right now.
1: Absolutely. So that's the latest and the greatest when it comes to that. It is game night here on ESPN Radio, the all new ESPN app, SiriusXM Channel 80 and TuneIn. 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He's Andre Snellings. I'm Q Myers. And also a quick note, per ESPN source, Notre Dame transfer Junior T, I'm not even going to attempt to say his last name, is on the roster submitted. Utah transfer Blake Cotton is not. And I believe that both were not in NFL camps, according to Sister Sledge. So just a note. But those were a couple other players that were being looked at as well, one for Notre Dame and one for Utah. So let's get to the action on the field. How about that? How about Miami and Stanford?
2: Yeah.
1: Miami's ranked 7th. You know, they lost the national championship game. Thought they were going to bounce back. Well, they have tonight. Big-time performance. Stanford's just waiting for this one to get over. 42-6 right now. Miami's leading. And there's 14-plus minutes left to go in the game. Malachi Toney has been the guy. 12 catches, 233 yards as of right now, and 3 touchdowns. He is doing everything he can, Dre, to say, I know that the quarterbacks are going to be the favorites to win the Heisman. I'm trying to put my bid in right now.
2: Yeah, but it's interesting because his quarterback, right, Darian Mensah, was already entered the game fourth in the Heisman odds, according to DraftKings. And he's thrown for about 400 yards and 5 touchdowns tonight. So all of the yards that Malachi Toney got, Mensah got as well, and then some. So, you know, it's good to be the quarterback when it comes to the Heisman vote.
1: Yeah, over the last 20 years, Mensah's the fourth ACC quarterback that has thrown 5 touchdown passes in their team season opener. 2022, Drake May with North Carolina against Florida A&M.
2: Not bad.
1: 2016, Lamar Jackson.
2: Like that guy.
1: Louisville against Charlotte. Yeah, he's pretty good. And 2007, Matt Ryan with Boston College against Wake Forest.
2: Well, dang, that's a list.
1: That's a nice group of players. Nice group of quarterbacks that Mensah is in that category with right now. And again, the biggest thing to me, Dre, like, someone just call the dogs off.
2: Yeah.
1: Call the dogs off, man. Yeah. It is 42-6.
2: Throw the damn towel.
1: Right, exactly. It is 42-6, and there's still over 13 minutes left in this game.
2: Yeah. I mean, when it comes to, from the Stanford point of view, because there was a play in the last quarter where it looked like they were going to get the ball inside the 5-yard line because of, like, a muffed punt. It's like, Stanford, if you call the dogs off, I think Miami will too. It's 42-6.
1: Right.
2: Like, at this point, you're not coming back to win. So, you know, if you don't want to be embarrassed further, maybe have an exchange of taking starting quarterbacks and receivers off the field.
1: Yeah, I'm about to say, I'm not the smartest guy in the world, but I don't think Mensah or Toney needs to play anymore in this one.
2: Yeah.
1: I think their night is going to be done.
2: Yeah.
1: and I'm okay with that. Also, this one is done. 10th-ranked Oklahoma, they blanked UTEP 51-0. Oklahoma's 51 points are at second most in a season opener shutout win in the last 100 years. They blanked Arkansas State on September 2nd, 2023, 73-0.
2: Yeah, 51-0 is the type of start you want to have if you're a top 10 school, but you're number 10. So you're trying to kind of plant your flag and say, "Hey, I'm here. I'm ready to take that next step." And UTEP is not a team that should be able to challenge Oklahoma in any way.
1: No.
2: But so Oklahoma did what they were supposed to do. You take care of business. You beat who's in front of you the way that you're supposed to beat them.
1: Yeah, it's a good season, you know, tune up. You know, a little season. It's almost like an NFL preseason game, right?
2: Mm-hmm.
1: You kind of know what the situation is, but you can't play with your food in these, mm-hmm. right? We've seen programs do that. Yeah. Rutgers,
2: right? Yesterday.
1: Yeah, exactly. We've seen teams that are favored by 35 points or whatever the case may be end up losing by 10. You know, mm-hmm. I'm like, you can't do that. So Oklahoma, to their credit, they went in there, handled their business, and this is the fourth time since 2012 they've beaten UTEP in a season opener. They've actually outscored UTEP 176-27 over those four games.
2: Yeah, I mean, you wonder if that UMass Rutgers game yesterday ended up being a wake-up call for the, you know, because all of the top 15 schools are dominating, right?
1: Yep.
2: Miami dominated, USC dominated. Oklahoma dominated. So if they were going to come in lazy, I'm sure their coaches probably loved the fact that Fresno State got beat by 17 when they were a 30-point favorite going into last night.
1: Well, I'll tell you this. Speaking of USC, you were right. They are dominating. They're dominating Fresno State. They're up 32-0, 5:52 left to go. Jade Maiava, you know, you want to talk about guys that are in the running for the Heisman, 23-25, 349 yards, and 3 touchdowns. Just about perfect on the night.
2: Yeah, I'm sure. I have not done the math or seen it done, but he has to have a perfect quarterback rating, right? Like, you know, that complex system where it's like 158.5 or something is perfect. Like, he has to be perfect. And he has to be that over two games now.
1: Right.
2: Because if you've played two full games and you have the same number of incompletions as you have touchdown passes thrown, that's about as close to perfection as a quarterback can get.
1: Yeah, and look, I'll tell you what, this is a big year for Lincoln Riley, right? He's in his fifth season at USC, same number of seasons he was there at Oklahoma. He started out really well, won 11 games. Caleb Williams won the Heisman Trophy. That was fantastic. Since then, not so much. Failed to reach 10 wins in each of the last three seasons. This, to me, is a big season. I've talked about it before. They don't play defense, as far as I'm concerned. Mia O'Brien, from this very show, Game Night, doesn't really think Lincoln Riley's even going to make it throughout the course of the season. Check it out.
0: Maybe it's a hot take, maybe it's not. I don't think Lincoln Riley is coaching this team come November. I'm planting my flag here on August the 27th. There's always one that surprises us. And if USC is not in the playoff hunt come November, I do not believe the good folks of Los Angeles. This is their third biggest sport, you could argue, behind the Lakers and the Dodgers. I don't know how much more they can say. Yes, I said ahead of the Rams, when USC football is good, it is the third professional sport in Southern California. I don't believe they can stomach another, eight-win season.
2: So that segment, I felt like, in a rap verse, there's the rap, and then somebody's doing ad-libs in the background.
1: Yep.
2: That was me doing the ad-libs. Hey-o. But Mia had bars there, right? Because if USC is not in the playoffs this year, I think she's right. I think we're seeing the end of Lincoln Riley's time there. So they're starting off the season 2-0 against teams that they obviously should beat.
1: Right.
2: But they have not beaten the top 10 team since, you know, he's been the coach at USC. And I think this season they're going to have to show that they can beat those better teams or else, Mia might be a prophet.
1: Look, let's just hold on to that soundbite there from Mia O'Brien as she was here on game night, because she might not be here on game night much longer. Not because of her takes, but because she's going to take off on us, right?
2: Mm-hmm.
1: You know how it's like Lil Homie. When I raised Lil Homie and then Lil Homie ran away from home, that's what Mia O'Brien's going to do, right? We raised her up and then she's like, all right, deuces, Q.
2: I did not have a Lil Homie sighting on my bingo card for coming off of that Mia O'Brien. Well done, sir. Well done.
1: That's what we do around here. What will LSU do? What are they going to look like Saturday night? That's next. You're on Game Night on ESPN Radio, the all-new ESPN app.
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1: Will they or won't they? That was the question coming into the evening. I'm Q Myers, and RP Thamel's reporting LSU has not added Daquan Wright and Xavier Harris to the team's roster for the Clemson game. They could potentially be added later in the year as both are enrolled in school. LSU has 103 players on the roster submitted, and that leads them to open spots. And again, since they're enrolled at LSU, they could get added at the roster at a later date, and sources have said that remains under consideration. The CFP is backing up the conferences. The leader of the college football playoff on Friday stopped short of implementing any new rules around eligibility or participation, but issued a statement that strongly supports the recent positions of conferences prohibiting players returning to college teams from the NFL. The CFP's management committee, which consists of the 10 FBS commissioners and Notre Dame's AD, held a video conference for the second time this week to discuss the eligibility issue, which has been a national headline this week, centered around LSU. Speaking of LSU, Clemson put them on notice earlier today. They said that if LSU team chooses to play former professional players in the game in Baton Rouge, it could be in breach of the game contract between the two schools. But as we know, LSU has chosen not to add those players to the roster. To some action actually on the field. A lot of action if you're Miami. They're up 42-6 over Stanford with 7:30 left to go in the game. Malachi Toney, 11 catches, 229 yards, 3 touchdowns on the day. Darian Mensah, 28 for 31, 412 yards, and 5 touchdowns. USC is blanking Fresno State right now, 39-0. 2 minutes left to go in that one. Jaden Maiava, 23 for 25, 349 yards and 3 touchdowns. And Oklahoma, Blake UTEP, 51-0 with John Mateer going 11 for 17, 225 yards and 3 touchdowns. For more scores and analysis, check out ESPN.com and the all-new ESPN app. Coming up, more Game Night with Andre Snell and me, Q Myers, here on ESPN Radio.
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2: I just thought of a good segment we could do related to college football now. 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
3: They want to continue to play. 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
4: Go Tigers!
5: Louisiana was very fair.
4: Oh yeah.
5: To LSU's interest.
4: Nothing to see here.
6: Justice was served to the SEC. It was served like a cold cup of gumbo, and that judge forced them to eat it. So we'll wait for the next chapter. If they continue to pick on these children, we will continue to be here to fight for them.
4: I can't, Dre. I almost fell out my chair. I thought he got me with the one-liner when he said this is served up like some gumbo, and they forced them to eat it. But then my man came back and said, children.
5: Children.
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4: The funniest part of that whole situation, Dre, I know what's coming.
5: Oh, yeah.
4: Like, I know what the attorney said. I know what the attorney general said. And it still makes me laugh and shake my head.
5: Hilarious.
4: Yeah, it still makes me want to say, just ring the bell. Ring the bell. But I've rang the bell on them so many times, I don't have to.
5: Yep, yep.
4: It's already understood.
5: I think the funniest part of that for me is that when the attorney general is talking about how the players aren't going to get it paid, I can hear you in the background like, oh, please.
4: they're not there for the money.
5: No.
4: They're there for the love of the game.
5: Yes, it's the purity, you know, because they're children. And,
4: right.
5: And children are pure of heart. And they purely just want to play the game.
4: Yeah, they purely want to go to the jewelry store when they get paid and go on and get, you know, put some ice on their neck and go ahead and get them a nice whip. And, hey, look, if they got the means to get it, by all means, go get it. But trust and believe, it's not just for the love of the game.
2: Can we just add to the list, because the Go Tigers there at the end was, of course, from Coach O. And can we add to the list of Coach O's part of Lane Kiffin's staff?
5: Yeah.
2: So the head coach of the greatest team in LSU history would 2019 be?
5: Very
2: LSU.
5: Arguably the greatest. Absolutely. In NCAA history.
2: I mean, right. Yes. So exactly. I think they're probably the greatest. And like, he's going to be returning. No, nobody's talked about that. And yeah, he's just a special assistant. But still, there's been no talk about that because we're talking about LSU getting sued by the SEC and LSU fighting for these two players that they didn't put on their roster.
5: Yeah.
4: No, they did not. And I'm glad that Sister Sledge mentioned that. If you're just now tuning in from ESPN's Pete Thamel, this was the breaking news. Sources, LSU has not added Daquan Wright and Xavier Harris to the team's roster for the Clemson game. They could potentially be added later in the year as both are enrolled in school. LSU has 103 players on the roster submitted, and that leads them to spots. It is Game Night here on ESPN Radio, the all-new ESPN app, SiriusXM Channel 80, and TuneIn. 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He's Andre Snellings. I'm Q Myers. I'm just glad that this came down before this show was over.
5: Oh, yeah.
4: I just knew that this was going to happen. As soon as we signed off and said, you know, SportsCenter all night's up next on ESPN Radio, then it's going to say, dun-dun, breaking news. Like, are they off the air yet? Man, I sure wish they'd hurry up and wrap this thing up.
5: Exactly.
4: You know?
5: I got some stuff to say.
4: Exactly. I got something to say, but I can't wait till those guys get out there. I never liked Q anyway.
5: I'm sure that's what they were thinking, what Pete Thamel was thinking before he made the announcement. Like, that darn Q is going to be able to talk about it.
4: Dang it.
5: He going to bring up Lil Homie.
4: Exactly. Hey, man, Lil Homie is near and dear to the heart. I don't know where he's at. He left home. I raised him. I raised the red ear slider over the right way, and he left home. So somewhere out there is one Lil Homie. Maybe Lil Homie's going to show up Clemson at LSU. That is Saturday night, 7 p.m. Eastern, ESPN Radio. This is going to be a fun game, right? I'm looking forward to the game because there's been so much talk about this one from the off-the-field side of things, Dre. Now we get to talk about this on the field and what's going to happen and how it's going to play out. And, you know, LSU comes in ranked 11th. Clemson doesn't come in ranked at all for the first time in a very long time. But that, to me, is just a number. Like, you know, Aaliyah used to say, age ain't nothing but a number. Those rankings ain't nothing but a number. When you get Clemson and LSU on the field, I think it's going to be something.
5: Absolutely. And you're right. All of the numbers – seem to come down on LSU's side, right? You know, they've won 27 straight home games against unranked opponents, which Clemson is now.
0: Right.
5: Their last loss came back in 2020 against Mississippi State. LSU's won 21 consecutive non-conference home games since losing to Troy back in 2017. They're 91-12 in home night games since 2006. That's an 88.3 winning percentage, which ranks sixth in the FBS. So it's like all of the numbers, it's just like an avalanche of numbers that say LSU should win. But, I mean, you're right. This just has the feel of, with everything going on off the field, all of the distractions, all of the overlooking of a program like Clemson, which their coach has made clear he doesn't think is a thing, it just has the feel of upset could be in the air.
4: How much would most of the country be so fired up to see LSU take that L?
5: Yeah, for a lot of reasons, right? Mm-hmm. Like, people have been mad at them since they got Lane Kiffin last year, and that's like, what, three or four big attention scandals later.
4: Right, exactly. LSU is that program. I've been saying it for a while now, especially because Lane Kiffin is the head coach. They're that program where, unless you are Go Tigers, and that's EAX Go Tigers, right? If you're an LSU Tiger, right, you're obviously pulling for them. But if you're not, Lane Kiffin is just that guy that you will root against. You don't have to have a dog in the fight, or in this situation, a cat in the fight, but you're going to pick the other one.
5: Yep.
4: You know, I mean, that's just what it is. And look, it's cool to have a heel. I'm cool with that. I'm cool with having a villain. Like, Lane Kiffin is the ultimate villain. It's funny. I was on my local radio show earlier today, and I asked a beat writer that was on. I said, "Hey, real quick, man, are you team Lane Kiffin or are you team other?" And he goes, "I'm team other."
5: Right. No matter who he's playing
4: no
5: against,
4: no matter who
5: I'm
4: other
5: pulling for
4: is.
5: The other team. Yeah.
4: That's absolutely just what it is.
5: It is. And you mentioned being a villain. I will say, when it comes to sports in particular, villains are only fun if they're winning, right? Like, yeah. So as much as the, you know, everyone might be pulling for the other set of Tigers tomorrow night, in a way, I would like to see LSU win, not even because of allegiance or, you know, liking the program, just because it just makes the fan hate that much more intense when the team you just really want to lose keeps winning.
4: Right, exactly. And look, LSU's going to be a really good program.
5: Yeah.
4: Like, make no mistake about it. They're not going to be some team that's going to fall flat on their face. They didn't hire Lane Kiffin for that. But what they hired him for was to bring home a national championship. I'm not saying they're going to do that, but that's what his job is. Yeah. Like, make no mistake about it. His job is not just to go and win a handful of games, make it to the CFP. They could do that. Mm-hmm. They need him to get him over the hump. And guess what? So far, he hasn't got any program over the hump.
5: Right, and his last program got closer to getting over the hump after he left. Right. Like, they were, like, he had them playing really well all season, but after he left to take the LSU job, all of a sudden Ole Miss was unbeatable for most of the college football playoffs. And so, yeah, I feel like in some ways they've kind of set a bar that Lane Kiffin kind of personally, you got to do at least as well with your new team as the team that you left did after you left.
4: Well, and the thing about it is, I talked about the country pulling against LSU. The country was pulling for Ole Miss last year, right? Because again, they're 11-1, right? That's who they are. 11-1 team. He being Lane Kiffin had the best team he's probably ever had as a head coach that had an opportunity to go as far as they possibly could, and he bounced. And the way that he bounced, everyone's like, "Wait, what?"
5: Right?
4: He did that, and then that's when Pete Golding became a household name. Mm-hmm. Trinidad Chambliss became a household name. And if you didn't have, once again, a dog in the hunt, it's like, hey, man, why not Ole Miss? Why not Trinidad Chambliss? I like that Pete Golding guy.
5: Mm-hmm.
4: You know what I mean? Like, all of a sudden, everything shifted so much, and that's going back to who the villain is in Lane Kiffin. He made them, he propped Ole Miss up to a level that they weren't on even when he wasn't in the building.
5: Exactly. Like, people wanted Ole Miss to win specifically to spite Lane Kiffin.
4: Exactly. Like, hey, man, if they win, everyone can laugh at him. Ha, you left.
5: Mm-hmm.
4: You could have won a championship with us. Now you're out there kicking it.
5: Exactly.
4: Good luck to you, Jack. Oh, by the way, I hope you got your clothes that everyone threw on the tarmac, right?
5: Absolutely. Absolutely. It's similar in a lot of ways to you know, after LeBron James made his first decision to go to Miami, yep. and Cleveland, the Cavaliers fans were like burning his stuff because they just wanted him to lose until he came back and led them to the championship.
4: 2011, we were all Mavericks fans.
5: Oh yeah. Yeah. Yep.
4: All everyone was a Mavericks fan. If you weren't a Heat fan, you were a Mavs fan.
5: Yep.
4: I ain't never pulled for the Mavs harder than I did 2011.
5: Yep. Dirk Nowitzki all of a sudden was.
4: Dirk was like, I was like, the Jets.
5: Exactly. You know? Yep.
4: I was pulling for Deshaun Stevenson.
5: Right. Sentences you never thought you'd say.
4: Facts. That part. Right. Tyson Chandler was the guy. I was like, man, let's go.
5: Yep. Jason Kidd.
4: That was my guy. Mm-hmm. Shout out to Jay Kidd. I was still angry about Jay Kidd and Grant Hill being co-rookie of the years. Still salty about that. All these years later, look, Jason Kidd's been retired.
5: Right.
4: Been a coach for 18 different teams, and I'm still mad about what happened
5: his rookie season. Year.
4: Yeah. I hold grudges, clearly. He's Andre Snellings. I'm Q Myers. It's game night here on ESPN Radio. There are big changes coming to the WNBA. That's next on game night on ESPN Radio on the all-new ESPN app.
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8: Domestic violence is the leading cause of injury to women in the United States, according to the Surgeon General. According to the FBI, a woman is abused every 12 seconds. 35% of all emergency room calls are a result of domestic violence. 65% of those who abuse women also physically and/or sexually abuse the children. 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

0: Major League Baseball update.
1: Yankee fans, close your ears. Yankees, Padres, it took 10 innings. San Diego gets it done, 3-2. Luis Capistrano hits a two-run walk-off home run in the bottom of the 10th for the Padres. And that's how that one gets wrapped up. And, man, Yankee fans have got to think, Dre, can't produce more runs.
2: Yeah. Yeah, and, you know, it's almost like they could use a former MVP, multiple-time MVP, home run champion in the middle of their lineup. And I guess before the game, Aaron Judge took some batting practice on the field for the first time since May 31st and his eventual trip to the injured list with a stress fracture in his right rib. And I'll admit, that was a first for me. I didn't know you could get a stress fracture in your rib. Like, I knew you could get a stress fracture in, like, you know, the bones in your legs or your arms. I didn't know you could get it in your rib. So, you know, hopefully the judge will be saying all rise again soon because the Yankees need some run production.
1: Yes, they do. And plus, the game is just that much more fun when Aaron Judge is out there playing.
2: Absolutely.
1: It? You know, when he's out there, when Shohei's out there, there's certain guys that just push the envelope, push the needle, and make it that much more exciting. And, of course, Aaron Judge is one of them. And for Yankee fans, they just want to see him in the lineup because, as you mentioned, they need some run production. I can only imagine how it went, how the stadium was when the Padres walk it off in the bottom of the 10th.
2: Oh, yeah. So, well, it's the bottom of the 10th, so that means it was a home game for San Diego.
1: That's what I'm saying. So I can imagine.
2: That stadium had to be nice.
1: That's what I'm talking about. It was rocking. It's funny. There's actually a guy that works with me here locally in Las Vegas who's a big Yankee fan, took the day off today to go to San Diego see that game. And he was, you know, on social media, man, about to go see my Yankees play tonight. I know he's sick right now.
2: Yeah. There's, like, no worse feeling. Like,
1: right.
2: You know, I always tell the story of when I went to a game 7 in 2010, Lakers against Celtics, and I went as a Celtics fan to the Staples Center and sat there holding my infant son who could get in without a ticket because he was so young, and the team we came to see lost. That's not a good feeling at all.
1: No, not at all. So there you go. The Padres get it done in 10. They defeat the Yankees 3-2. It's game night here on ESPN Radio, the all-new ESPN app, SiriusXM Channel 80, and tune in. 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He's Andre Snellings. I'm Q Myers.
3: Breaking news here this morning. WNBA Commissioner Kathy Engelbert has decided to retire at the end of the season. Sources tell.

0: was commissioner during a period where we saw the league take a major jump in terms of growth, but we also saw that growth comes with growing pains.
1: The WNBA commissioner, Kathy Engelbert, will retire effective as of December 31st. The league said that, so she is going to get her retirement. She is 61 years old. She ushered the WNBA into what she has called hypergrowth mode, transforming the league into a significantly more prominent sports and entertainment property. Her leadership had come into question over the past year, and I think, Dre, that's probably putting it lightly, that her leadership had come into question over the past year.
2: Yeah, I mean, when arguably, well, no, I wouldn't even say arguably, because Age is the best player in the league, but when one of the best players in the league, in Nafisa Collier, she's been runner-up in the MVP back-to-back seasons coming into this one. Last season, at the her end of the year interview, she called the commissioner Engelbert negligent in her governance of the NBA, of the WNBA, and said that they had the worst leadership in the world. That's a little bit more than came into question.
1: Yes.
2: That is one of your best players, major superstars, just flat out saying the commissioner's not good at her job. So, you know, maybe, I won't even say maybe, it seemed like it was well past time for her to be moving on.
1: And the thing about it, Dre, as you cover the WNBA, I cover the WNBA, we know Fee.
2: Yeah.
1: Fee is not one that's just popping off just to
2: she
1: pop off.
2: She is not.
1: You know what I mean? Like, it'd be one thing if it was like, you know, Kelsey Plum fired up or something like that. And,
2: yeah.
1: You know what I mean? Because Kelsey Plum's got that little, that dog in her where she wants to just find someone to attack, right?
2: Mm-hmm.
1: Which is why we enjoy watching her on the court, because she's got that tenacity. But Fee is just different. Like, Fee's not going to come after you.
2: She's laid back.
1: Unless there's a reason to come after you.
2: Exactly.
1: And when she talks about worst leadership in the world.
2: I mean, dang.
1: Of the world, Craig?
2: Right. Like, what do you really think, though? You know what I'm saying?
1: Right.
2: Like, don't sugarcoat it. Like, tell me what you really think.
1: Exactly. So there will be some new leadership in the WNBA. It's clearly needed. It has grown in a major way. You know, they're expanding with more teams. There's plenty of talent across the league. You know, they're making more money, and they just need to get that the leadership, they need to get the structure back in place, because there's going to come a time, Dre, where it's going to feel like they're just going to almost destroy themselves from the inside out.
2: Yeah, and you know, as they move forward to looking for their next leader, I'm curious as to who that's going to be. The conversation is starting to turn to who might be the next commissioner of the WNBA. And there are names of executives that could end up getting put in the mix. Then, you know, that are names that aren't necessarily household names, even for those that are into the WNBA. But it's been two names in particular that I've already started hearing that perk my ears up.
1: Okay.
2: Both are former players. One is Swin Cash, and the other is actually still a current player, but who's already announced that she's retiring at the end of the year, and that's the WNBA Player Association president, Nneka Ogumike. Like, either of those would be very intriguing options, at least as far as I'm concerned.
1: Yeah, no, those would definitely be. Those are two big-time names right there associated with the WNBA, so I could definitely see either one of them becoming the next commissioner, and I think it would do some real good. All I know, Dre, is I want someone besides me to stand in the front of the congregation and yell to the mountaintops and yell to everyone who can hear. And I'm a loud dude, so I know a lot of people can hear me. It's okay to like more than one player in the league. You don't have to pick one player. It's not one-on-one.
2: Yeah.
1: You can pick. There's a lot of really great talent in the league. It's okay to like multiple players. I don't have to pick Asia Wilson, or I don't have to pick Caitlin Clark, or I don't have to pick Angel Reese. I don't have to pick Aaliyah Boston. I don't have to pick Olivia Miles, or I don't have to. I can like a lot of players. It's okay. But the way that this league is covered, and especially by a lot of people that cover it and act like they're really truly covering it for the right reasons, and they're not, they're just trying to be divisive, is ridiculous.
2: Yeah, no, it's absurd. And it, I guess, you know, not to go into too much detail about some of the coverage that you're talking about, but, you know, narratives start coming up that are completely unsupported, right? You know, when talking about players that maybe aren't Caitlin Clark, and they say, okay, well, I heard a narrative, well, Aja Wilson, who's not going to play in the World Cup because of a back injury, you know, someone said, oh, well, maybe it's because she didn't like that Caitlin Clark is going to get attention. It's like, not only can you pull for more than one player, but you don't have to tear down anyone else if it's not the player that's your favorite.
1: Exactly. Like, I saw after Team USA had played earlier today, Jackie Young, who plays for the Aces, literally dapped up Caitlin Clark, and the first thing I saw was, oh, she didn't look her in the eye.
2: Right.
1: She didn't look her in the eye. She don't like her. I was like, are we serious?

0: people.
1: I can always tell that people used to cheat off your test in fifth grade. I can just tell.
2: Matt and Myron, weekdays, 3 to 5 p.m. Eastern on ESPN Radio.
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The big question going into the night was, will they or won't they play? I'm Q Myers, and our Pete Dammels reporting that LSU has not added Daquan Wright and Xavier Harris to the team's roster for the Clemson game. They could potentially be added later in the year, as both are still enrolled in school. LSU has 103 players on the roster submitted. That leads them to spots. And Daquan Wright and Xavier Harris were cleared to be the former NFL players that were in camp with the NFL teams to return to college. But again, LSU chose not to add them to the roster. They may do it at a later date. The CFP has backed up the conference's leader of the college football playoff on Friday. Stopped short of implementing any new rules around eligibility or participation, but issued a statement that strongly supports the recent positions of conferences prohibiting players returning to college teams from the NFL. The CFP's management committee, which consists of the 10 FBS commissioners and Notre Dame's AD, held a video conference for the second time this week to discuss the eligibility issue, which had been a national headline this week centered around LSU. There were games on the gridiron that have gone final. Miami beat up on Stanford 45-6. Malachi Toney had 11 catches for 229 yards and 3 touchdowns. Oklahoma blanked UTEP 51-0. And USC blanked Fresno State 39-0. For more scores,

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6: Mensa. Tony to his right side, looking to throw, looking down the field. Well, that's it. Fly for Tony. Got him on the run. Here we go. He's at the five, and he's into the end zone. For Miami touchdown, 47 yards on the strike from Mensa to Malachi Tony. A force of nature with another touchdown.
0: Mensa to Tony is something that you heard a lot. Miami and Stanford, that highlight courtesy of WQAM 104.3. Miami defeated Stanford 45-6. 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He's Andre Snellings. I'm Q Myers, and that was an unstoppable 1-2 punch in that Miami-Stanford game. Mensa and Tony, that's all they needed. Mensa had 396 yards, five touchdowns. He was 26 for 29, just about perfect, Dre. And Malachi Tony, 11 catches, 229 yards, and three touchdowns. So he was doing the heavy lifting in this one.
7: Absolutely. Tony was doing the heavy lifting. He was also hitting the Heisman pose in the end zone, which apparently has already gone viral. But, you know, Mensa, as you pointed out, he only had three incompletions, and he had five touchdowns. So for those doing math, he's another quarterback starting off the season with more touchdown passes than incompletions. And that's a good way to start off your Heisman campaign, particularly when you also add 400 yards to that total.
0: Yeah, Mensa, fourth ACC quarterback with five passing touchdowns in a team season opener in the last 30 seasons. And let me just go ahead and throw out the names that he joins, the crew that he joins. Mm-hmm. Matt Ryan.
7: Yeah, yeah.
0: Lamar Jackson.
7: Yeah.
0: And Drake May.
7: All three of which have been at least runners-up in the MVP for the NFL, not just NFL quarterbacks. And, of course, Lamar Jackson's won it twice, and Drake May has been the runner-up, and he's only been in the league for 2 years. So, yeah, that is not bad company for young Darian Mensa.
0: Malachi Tony, first ACC player with 225 receiving yards and three touchdowns in the game since Diami Brown did it in 2020 for UNC against Virginia. And following the game, Mensa and Tony caught up with Dana Boyle.
8: Darian, I'll start with you. Is this how you envisioned your debut in a Hurricane uniform?
9: To be honest, yes. This one's kind of personal to me. Coming back to California meant a lot. And, you know, I just want to give all the glory to God. Shout out my teammates. Played a hell of a game. So, yeah, felt good. Go 1-0, but more to be done.
8: Malachi, what are you yelling about over there?
10: No, I was just shouting out the biggest drills, you know. Shout out Trent's, man. Big drills.
8: How would you describe your chemistry with your quarterback, Darian Mensa?
10: Man, it's amazing, man. Every weekend and week out, we just keep getting better. The sky's the limit. There's no limit, actually.
8: I like that answer. He looks like he's in midseason form. What's it like throwing the ball to him?
9: It's just effortless. You know, he understands, you know, how to get open, and it just makes it that much easier for me to do my job. So it's easy.
8: Appreciate the time, guys. Enjoy the win, okay?
10: Yeah, too.
7: I loved the first answer from Darian Mensa when she says, you know, is this what you thought your first game would be like? And he's like, yeah. Yeah, yep, it's about what I expected, yep. And so that level of confidence is a big thing coming into a new environment on a program that was just in the national championship game with a lot of history in the U. So Mensa coming in with that mindset, I think, is a big part of why he's having so much success early on.
0: Mensa is the first Hurricanes player to throw for 400 yards in their first start for the program. Cam Ward had the previous high mark with 385 at Florida back in 2024. Yeah, some pretty good things happened with Cam Ward,
7: yeah,
0: right?
7: I was going to say, I feel like I've heard his name before. Where was he picked in the draft again?
0: Oh, yeah, number one.
7: Oh, yeah, overall, yeah. Yeah,
0: right.
7: Not a bad thing. And of course, Malachi Tony, you know, when you know, his 229 receiving yards were a new Miami single game record. And it just, you know, when you think about how much talent has come through the U, you know, he broke the record of 220 yards set by Eddie Brown, who, by the way, was a outstanding pro receiver for my Bengals back in the day. But, you know, I just think of all the players that have come through Miami, and Malachi Toney has already set the receiving single game receiving yards record. Yeah, just not bad starts all the way around.
0: That is a great point that you just brought up. It's not like he's going to some just one-off school.
7: Yep.
0: He's going to the U.
7: The U.
0: New Miami single game record, 229 receiving yards.
7: Yeah.
0: Wow.
7: Michael Irvin's house. Eddie Brown's house. Just all of the talent that's come through to you. Nobody's had more yards in the game than Malachi Toney had tonight.
0: That is pretty incredible. Well, what is his head coach, Mario Cristobal, who sat down and talked with SVP following the game? What did he think about Malachi Toney?
4: Yeah, he's a decent player. you know, if you get some time ever, you'd really enjoy being around him all day for, like, what he is behind the scenes. What he does and his approach to life, to his teammates, to his craft, this guy is a very different level. And we've had some really different level guys go through the program, but this guy's cranking it up even more. And there's just no governor on him. It's just full throttle all the time. So we knew he was going to be better. He gained about 10, 12 pounds of muscle. So his X cells, D cells, in and out of breaks, all that stuff is better. And he didn't even want to come out of the game. But again, we're blessed to have him.
7: He's a decent player.
0: That's awesome. I loved it when he said that. He's a decent player. That was awesome.
7: Yeah, he's not bad.
0: No.
7: He might have a future in this football thing.
0: Yeah, he might be pretty good. He might be pretty good. So, look, that guy is an absolute monster, right? Yeah. I mean, we talk about quarterbacks and how, you know, the draft, you need to have, you know, this quarterback, that quarterback. If a team is looking for one, you know, go get it this year. Malachi Toney is the guy on the other side, man. You want to have that dude. We saw how good he was in the national championship game, but just think what he has the opportunity to do this year, really put his, you know, mark on this college football game.
7: Absolutely. I mean, Jeremiah Smith, the wide receiver from Ohio State, mm-hmm. that's the name you always hear if you're not hearing about a quarterback when it comes to this season in college football and how he's the non-quarterback that could potentially break into the Heisman race and change things because it's almost always a quarterback. But Malachi Toney straight threw down the gauntlet tonight. Like, bro, you're going to have to come get me. And so, Jeremiah, the ball's in your court.
0: Yeah, there's no – and look, he's not going to disappoint at all. I'll tell you this. I don't mind passing this along. My guy CK just hit me up and said, I'm leaving Stanford right now. Toney is the truth.
7: Okay. Yep.
0: And then he said this, and you'll appreciate this because you were just talking about Mac Maul. You were just talking about some Bay Area rap. He said E-40 performed at halftime.
7: Oh, snap. E. Fonzarelli.
0: 40 water.
7: 40 water.
0: Hey, man. Hey, that's what the Miami said. The Mensa was saying, sprinkle me, man.
7: Yeah, exactly. Tony was telling Mensa that, sprinkle me, man.
0: Yeah, exactly.
7: He was sprinkling them touchdown passes all around.
0: Right. 40 water.
7: You know, brought me back to high school.
0: Yeah, man. Hey, look here, man.
7: I'm going to be rapping D40 the rest of the night. I'm going to blame you.
0: Hey, that's fine. That's what we do around here.
7: Yeah, absolutely.
0: That's how we get down here on Game Night on ESPN Radio and the all-new ESPN app. Shout out to my guy, CK. Definitely appreciate him passing that along. Well, there was another whooping that took place. How about USC? They put a whooping on Fresno State. 39-0, right? Mm-hmm. USC only allowed 116 yards tonight, which is their fewest in the game since 2008. And I want to give them credit for that, but it's Lincoln Riley. It's a Lincoln Riley-led team, and his teams don't play defense. So I'll reserve judgment. They did well this time. They passed this test.
7: Mm-hmm.
0: Now do it again.
7: It's the cognitive dissonance. It's like, you know, they're not supposed to play defense, so how could they possibly have held a team to 100 and whatever, 80?
0: That means Fresno State was off there.
7: 116 yards. That's bananas.
0: Yes.
7: Yeah.
0: I still don't believe that they play defense. Like I said, show me. Do it again.
7: Yeah. Do it against someone who's better than Fresno State.
0: Well, right? Just act like it's a 7-game series, right? Yeah. Look, even the Thunder won the first game against the Heat.
7: Hey, you.
0: And then what happened?
7: Yeah. Yeah, no, absolutely. I mean, so when it comes to Lane Kiffin and the question of whether his seat will get hot this year, the defense that his team plays will play a huge part in answering that question. And so if they can play that level of defense when they start facing top 25 opponents, mm-hmm. then yeah, maybe my man will still be around. But if they can't and their quarterback has to throw for 400 yards and four touchdowns just to stay in it, then that's eventually going to be a problem.
0: Well, I'll tell you what, USC's quarterback, Jaden Maiva, he had a hell of a performance tonight. 23 for 25, 349 yards, three touchdowns.
7: Yeah.
0: I mean, he's just crushing it so far through a couple games. I mean, man, he basically has, what, maybe six incompletions? Last week against San Jose State, he was 25 for 29. So four incompletions there, three incompletions here, five touchdowns and seven incompletions on the season. That's not bad.
7: Not bad at all. And again, it makes me think about the fact that yesterday we saw a major upset, right? When UMass came out as a 30-point underdog and won the game. And I feel like it was a wake-up call because all three ranked teams we've talked about tonight, Oklahoma, Miami, and USC, won by a combined, I want to say, about 130-something to 6. You know, so they definitely came out focused, and I think they can maybe thank UMass for that.
0: Yeah, I agree with you 100%. One quick note, you mentioned Lane Kiffin a little while ago. LSU will not be placing Daquan Wright and Xavier Harris on their roster to start the season. This is from our Pete Thamel. He said LSU has not added Daquan Wright and Xavier Harris to the roster for the Clemson game. They could potentially be added later in the year as both are enrolled in school. LSU only has 103 players on the roster submitted, which leaves them two open spots. He's Andre Snell. He's the professor. I'm Q Myers. It's game night here on ESPN Radio. If you did it big, if you went hard in the paint, we're going to highlight you. 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
0: 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We are presented by Progressive Insurance, playing that Fody water right there as he performed at halftime of Miami and Stanford in the game where Miami, they told Stanford where to go. They didn't tell them when to go. They told them where to go.
1: Yeah, absolutely.
0: Miami, they went. There was no doubt about that. He's Andre Stelias. I'm Q Myers. Again, it's game night here on ESPN Radio. We like to highlight the best of the best, and we like to do it like this.
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0: We've shown a lot of love to college football this evening, Dre. So we'll go ahead and take it to the diamond, man. We'll go to Major League Baseball, the Padres, the Yankees. You know I love walk-offs.
4: First pitch.
5: Ooh. In the air. Deep to left field. Oh, you better believe it. This one gonna go. Luis Camposano, a career night at Petco Park. He's done it behind the dish all night long. And now in the bottom of the 10th inning, a walk-off home run to beat the Yankees in 10 innings, 3-2.
6: Now walk it out. Now walk it out. Now walk it out. Now walk it out. Now walk it out. Now walk it out.
1: Okay, call courtesy of 97.3 The Fan. Campusano's walk-off two-run home run in the 10th. He's the fourth Padres player with the walk-off home run this season, joining Fernando Tatis Jr., Gavin Sheets, and Xander Bogaerts. And I just have to say, behind the scenes, if the rest of the country could see how much we've been dancing in the last 3 minutes
0: right.
1: with E-40 and Walk It Out, you know, y'all should be part of the party.
0: I mean, it's Friday night, Saturday morning, right?
1: Yep.
0: You're supposed to get down how you live. That's what my guy Emmett Golden always says. So that's exactly what we're doing. The Padres, that's their 10th walk-off win this season. Second most in the National League. The Cubs have 13. The Padres, 17-4 in their last 21 home games. That's the best home winning percentage in Major League Baseball since that span began July 11th. That's an 8-10 winning percentage. And that's one of those stats right there, Dre, that makes you think twice when you're a fan of the other team and you're going to go to their park because you're going to say, yeah, you know, they don't lose that often there.
1: Yeah, yeah, and they're always in it. You know, you always have to look over your shoulders. And we talked earlier in the show with college football about villains and people that aren't from there pulling against the team. It's a lot of people that celebrate when the Yankees get walked off.
0: Yeah, well, the Yankees 4-10 this season in extra inning games, second worst record in the AL behind the Angels, who are 4-13. Again, showing that love to the ones that deserve it here on game night on ESPN Radio and the all-new ESPN app. How about the Cubs and the Marlins? I have found my player that I'm a big, huge fan of. He goes by the initials of PCA. For those that don't know, Pete Crow Armstrong.
7: Here's a high fly ball, deep center. Crow Armstrong back at the track, near the wall. He leaps and makes the catch. What a play by Pete Crow Armstrong, robbing Hernandez in deep center, just to the left of the 400-foot marker.
3: Nothing can stop me. I'm all the way up.
1: Hey, that call's courtesy of the Cubs Radio Network. And yeah, PCA, he's in his wave right now.
0: Yes.
1: You know, he's making home run saving, jumping catches. Mm-hmm. Yesterday, he hit a home run. He's stealing bases. Mm-hmm. It's just, last week, he had 2 games in 3 days where he had 5 home runs. You know, like, he's just everywhere. So that put the Cubs a half game ahead of the Phillies for the top wild card spot in the National League, which will also help his MVP case.
0: My all-time favorite athlete, not just baseball player, athlete is Ricky Henderson. Rest in peace.
1: Mm-hmm.
0: Pete Crow Armstrong, I'm not saying he's Ricky Henderson, but he's got Ricky tendencies.
1: Yeah.
0: Right? He can lead off, have a leadoff home run. He can steal bases. He can walk and cause havoc on the base pass, right? A single will get him to third easily, maybe even get him home. He can rob home runs like he did. He's a guy who can do everything. Again, not saying he's Ricky Henderson, but he's got Ricky tendencies, and that's why I'm a big fan of PCA, who's trying to get the MVP. Showing that love to the ones that deserve it here on game night on ESPN Radio and the ESPN app. The Braves and the Phillies, top of the 8th.
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4: Takes a slow lead at first. And Dubon hits one well to deep left field. That one's got legs and jumps out of the ballpark. It's a two-run homer. Mauricio Dubon stinging one over the left field wall. And the Braves have a 5-2 lead in the eighth. What a huge homer for Dubon.
3: Nothing can stop me. I'm all the way up.
1: That call courtesy of 680 The Fan. And by the way, I love that call. I've never heard that one has legs and jumped out of the park.
0: Yeah, that
1: That's the first time I've ever heard that.
0: That was pretty dope, too. I'm glad you pointed that out.
1: Yeah, but the Braves have won 5 straight road games against the Phillies, tied for their longest road streak versus Philadelphia in the last 30 seasons. The last streak that was longer was 7 straight from 95 to 96. And we know what the Braves were doing in baseball during that time span. It seemed like they were in the World Series every year. And this Braves team, they started off so fast, and then they were really kind of slow in the second half of the season. And there was a lot of talk that Philadelphia was going to walk them down. So this was a big win and big series of wins for the Atlanta Braves and showing that they're still the dominant team in the National League East.
0: And it helps when you have Chris Sale on the mound.
1: Oh, yeah.
0: Right? Yeah, he got the dub. He went 6 innings, 2 earned runs he gave up, only walked 1, struck out 7, 1.16 ERA, 40 strikeouts, 8 walks in his past 5 starts versus the Phillies. So, yeah, I think, you know when they say a guy's got your number?
1: Yeah.
0: Yeah. Yeah. I think he's got their number, and the number he's given up to them is not much at all. How about the Guardians and the Tigers? Our guy Emmett's going to love this.
8: First ball swinging. High drive. Deep left field. There she goes. Gone. And a majestic bat flip to go with it. Brian Rocchio with his second walk-off home run of the year.
6: Now walk it out.
1: Call courtesy of WTAM 1100, which, by the way, because I grew up in Ohio, I'm old enough to remember when 1100 was WWE, and I used to listen to them on the radio so I could listen to the Cleveland Cavaliers. But that Brian Rocchio walk-off home run, it was he had a game-tying grand slam in the fourth inning. Nice. That was the first of his career. And then a walk-off home run in the ninth inning. So he's the sixth player with the grand slam and a walk-off in the same game, hit separately, and the first since Jack Clark did it for the Red Sox in 1991.
0: And the thing about it is, the 5B RBI is out of the 9 hole.
1: Yeah.
0: Think about that. That doesn't happen too often. So the Gardos walk it off in game number 1, 7-6. Here's game number 2. What happened in this one?
8: The 2-2. Swung up, big up the middle, base hit. Center field, a walk-off winner for Travis Bassano. How about that?
6: Now walk it out.
1: All right, call still courtesy of WTAM 1100. For the Guardians, 2 walk-off wins, walk-offs in both games of the doubleheader. They're the second team to walk off both games of a doubleheader this season. The last was the Phillies versus the Giants on April 30th, and it's the fifth time a team has had walk-off wins in both games of a doubleheader in the wild card era.
0: That is wild, right? I mean, mm-hmm. Just what's the chances that that happened? But it did. So I know everyone in Cleveland is fired up with that. Both of those wins both come
1: by
0: way of walk-off, and they both needed them in a major way. That is definitely something to not to understate. They needed those wins really, really badly. Do not forget Clemson, LSU. Clemson at number 11 LSU, Saturday night, 7 p.m. Eastern on ESPN Radio. What's your quick 2-second thought on that game, Dre? Close us out.
1: Lane Kiffin better win.
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0: center all night. Two NL Cy Young Award candidates go at it in Philly as the Braves and Phillies start a critical series.
1: And the pitch. Swing and a miss. Struck him out. Got him with a slider. Strikeout number 7 for Chris Sale.
0: The Yankees and Padres start a huge interleague series in San Diego.
2: Driven in center field. Barrel back. On the track.
0: Miami begins their quest to go back to the national championship game.
3: Mensa takes a high snap, fires on a swing. Horn! Touchdown, Malachi Torrey!
0: Plus, we get you ready for the big game in Baton Rouge.
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1: 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Nick DeLuca here with you. Opening up September, there is college football in the air. Week one continuing with a couple games on Friday. A lot more where that came from on Saturday. Who's running out of the tunnel? Maybe they played in the NFL. That's up to the courts. The U.S. Open continues in Queens. That's also on a court, but a different one. Counting down to the start of the NFL season. That is less than a week away. But we start with some pennant races heating up down the stretch in baseball. The Braves and the Phillies in Philadelphia, and a pair of Friday night starters that could be very much in the NL Cy Young conversation. Christopher Sanchez entered with a 1.68 ERA in 16 home starts this season, while Chris Sale was coming off an 11K shutout in his last start against the Dodgers, his 30th career start with double-digit strikeouts and no earned runs. Pick it up top of the second. Braves with early traffic. Ronald Acuña Jr. cashing in.
5: Now looking for a third run with a two-out base hit right here. Oh, one in the air towards left center field, dropping and down for a base hit. Into the gap in left center field, Riley will score. RBI single by Acuña, he's 2-for-2, and the Braves have a 3-0 lead in the second.
1: 680 the fan, Acuña RBI single, capping a three-run third inning for Atlanta, only scoring against Sanchez all day. He went six innings, three earned, five Ks. Chris Sale had an answer for everyone but Alec Boehm. He homered and doubled to put two on the board in the eighth. Mauricio Dubon had some insurance, a two-run homer. Sale, six innings, two earned, seven strikeouts. Braves would hold on to win it 5-2. Atlanta leading the regular season series with the Phils 6-1, now 4-0 on the road this season, have won five straight road games in Philadelphia, dating back to last year, tying their longest road winning streak against the Phillies in the last 30 years. Tune in for baseball action later today. Phillies and the Braves, presented by Progressive Insurance. Coverage beginning at 5:30 p.m. Eastern here on ESPN Radio and the ESPN app. In San Diego, the Padres and the Yankees needed 10 on a Padres party.
5: First pitch.
1: Ooh! In the air. Deep to left field. Oh, you better believe it. This one gotta go! Luis Camposado, a career night at Petco Park. He's done it behind the dish all night long. And now in the bottom of the 10th inning, a walk-off home run to beat the Yankees in 10 innings, 3-2. 97-3, the fan on the call. Campusano driving in a pair and winning it with that walk-off home run. Yankees getting a home run from Ben Rice, but it was not enough after taking the lead in the top of the 10th inning. The good news for the Yankees, though, Aaron Judge did take batting practice before the game, so a potential return on the horizon for the Yankee captain. Dodgers and Nationals in L.A., Kyle Tucker doing some damage.
6: The 0-1, Tucker with a fly ball to right. Heading on back is Cruz, and it is gone, a home run. Kyle Tucker's 12th home run of the year, and the Dodgers now lead 5-0.
1: AM 570 LA Sports. Dodgers would hold on to win it 5-3. It's another Tucker home run, the big swing in the ballgame. Dodgers lineup did not have Shohei Ohtani at the top, dealing
7: with a knee injury, trying to find his way back onto the mound. A lot of stuff going on for Shohei. Dodgers manager Dave Roberts, is this a mental or physical break for Ohtani?
8: I think it's both. I think that, with a lot of players, when they're not feeling well physically, it adds to the toll mentally and emotionally. So I think that Shohei is kind of like that, like most players. So we're just kind of balancing the how many days is sufficient to then be worth the time to get back versus running this play out of days off and it not being adequate. So I think that's why we're just staying in communication and the training staff is chiming in. So we're in a good spot.
7: Yeah, it is a fascinating calculus for the Dodgers down the stretch at 84-57 now after the win over the Nats. Do you try and push Shohei to return to the mound? That rotation is so loaded. Ohtani gives you so much as a hitter. Time will tell in L.A. Red Sox and Orioles in Baltimore. Better get your runs while you can.
9: The pitch is drilled down the right field line. Gone if fair. It's hooking. It is out of here. Gets the Red Sox on the board. They are pounding Boz early, and it's 1-0.
7: WEEI on the call. Gasper hitting his 8th home run of the season, his 8th in his last 16 games, had none through his first 34 games this season. Bench is cleared. Guess the O's aren't over the Adley Rutschman trade. Gasper home run, the only scoring in the ballgame, 1-0. Red Sox win it. They wrap up consecutive season series wins against the Orioles for the third time in the last 15 seasons.
10: 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A Baton Rouge judge has granted an injunction to pro players seeking to return to LSU.
11: Even for a sport that we know to be ridiculous, this is as ridiculous as anything I've ever seen in this sport.
7: SportsCenter all night here on ESPN Radio, the ESPN app. Nick DeLucchi here with you. We got some good news and bad news. College football is back, but the lawsuits, they're back too. They're not going anywhere. Latest in a long line of controversies in college football. Would players who spent time in NFL camps be allowed back to college football? The courts said yes, then no, then yes again. Then the Big Ten said, no, we won't allow it. Then the SEC said, we won't either. Then LSU said, well, we're following the courts. Then the SEC said, not unless you want a Steve Ballmer level fine and more. That's about as simply as I can break it down. But it was all leading up to decisions about whether two players, Daquan Wright and Xavier Harris, would be on LSU's roster ahead of the Saturday night season opener against Clemson. They are not. Both former Ole Miss players said Thursday they intended to join their former coach Lane Kiffin at LSU, leading to a serious staring contest, but not on the roster at the moment. Game Night's Q Myers says this is far from over.
12: All eyes are going to continue to be on this LSU program.
13: Yeah.
12: They're going to continue to watch this program, see if they do add them maybe next week. If they, you know what I mean? Like, when is enough enough? Mm-hmm. You know, how long is it going to be a question, will they or won't they? Right? And again, knowing that they still have those two roster spots, so they could potentially add them a little bit later, that's going to continue the conversation. Now, it might die down a little bit. And, you know, once LSU gets on the field, especially, right, and the game's being played and you know, okay, well, these guys, there's no chance that they're coming out. And so now it's just about the action on the field. That's going to, you know, that's going to take a little bit away of the shine. But for the most part, man, I don't think this conversation is going away anytime soon.
7: Okay, not in week one against Clemson, but Andre Snellings thinks LSU is prepared to wait this thing out.
13: Clemson, you know, spoke out loudly against, the contract could be breached if they played players that were former pros. Mm-hmm. The playoff committee stopped short of saying that teams that played former pros couldn't make the playoffs, but they spoke strongly against it as well. So, again, to me, it just feels like LSU is like, okay, we have this injunction in our pocket, but let's take our time a little bit and see exactly what the headwinds are we'd be facing if we were to put these players on the roster. And, you know, I thought they would do it. I really did. But the fact that they didn't, maybe there's a method to that.
7: Okay, there is no doubt that this would be something that would get a lot of traction regardless. But there is no denying that Lane Kiffin's involvement in it has made it far more interesting. ESPN's Desmond Howard thinking that Kiffin and LSU may have overplayed their hand.
14: Well, I think that Lane never imagined that this would go this far. I think it was a huge miscalculation on his part. I think Lane said, well, you know what? It'll be us, LSU, against the NCAA. The NCAA, they're everybody's punching bag, right? No one likes the NCAA. I think that's what he figured would happen in this situation. But then when Greg Sankey and the SEC said, hold up, pump your brakes. We're not doing this. We don't want to be a part of bringing NFL players to college football, then I thought Lane had gone out too far. You couldn't step back, and now it became just a standoff between Lane, LSU, Greg Sankey, and the SEC.
7: Okay, you can't bring pros back to college, but aren't the college players already pros? College game days, Reese Davis says yes.
15: I noticed that in some of the SEC's filings today, they talked about how there was a bright line drawn between college sports and professional sports. No, there isn't. There is no line. I mean, when you have quarterbacks making well into seven figures, point guards making well into seven figures, they're professionals. So then it comes down to me, how are you going to set the parameters of your roster? What right does a conference have to set those? They're not being brought to campus for their prowess in differential equations. They're being brought to a campus for their prowess in the defensive secondary or under center. So they're professional athletes. So what is it that you want to do? What are the roster constraints? Is it that you can't declare for the NFL or NBA? Is it that you can't be of a certain age? Is it that you can only have so many years? Whatever it is, we need to focus on the roster thing and stop this ridiculous thing about they've crossed the Rubicon into professional sports, therefore they can't come back.
7: Yes, indeed. That is really insightful from Reese Davis. We talk about student athletes sometimes, less so now. 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
16: The student athlete line, again, for years is a term that was used to further the goal of keeping this amateur athletics when we knew it was anything but. The fact that we are in the middle of a case that is about the lost earning potential, damages for players who aren't allowed to come back in an era where now you're worth something at this level, that we're talking about student in place of that at all, is patently absurd and an affront to anybody with a working brain.
7: Mike Golic Jr., part of that brand new ESPN Radio lineup coming your way weekdays from 10 to noon Eastern. That is every Monday through Friday here on ESPN Radio and the ESPN app. The Golics, yeah, how about that to start your college football season? Still so much to be excited about on the field, but that conversation off not going away either. Tune in for college football action tonight as the LSU Tigers host the Clemson Tigers, coverage beginning at 7 p.m. Eastern on ESPN Radio and the ESPN app. Had a couple of ranked teams opening up on Friday night classic ACC matchup. Ready for this? Between Stanford and Miami. Canes debuting Darian Mensah as their new QB1, looking to get back to the national title game. Malachi Toney was a star down the stretch last season for the Canes, and he picked up right where he left off.
17: Josh Moore left, Tony right. Looking to throw Mensah, pressure. Throws, Tony's up and down for a touchdown. Touchdown, Miami, 23 yards. Flag is down, but Mensah throws his first touchdown as a Hurricane, and it holds up.
7: Opening drive, opening score. Tony hitting the Heisman after finding the end zone, but he was far from done.
17: Canes at the 2-yard line, leading 7-3. Round to the right shoulder of Mensah. Right foot in front of his left foot. Mensah takes a high snap. Fires on a slant. Caught! Touchdown! Touchdown, Malachi Toney. Toney got it again. A one-man super show. And Miami leads it 13-3.
7: Okay. Did nobody watch the film from the college football playoff? I mean, it was on national television. Did nobody pay attention to it? We know this guy's good. Two touchdowns, fine. How about one more?
17: Mensah, Tony to his right side, looking to throw, looking down the field. Mm-hmm. Let's it fly for Tony. Got him on the run. Here we go. He's at the five, and he's into the end zone. For Miami touchdown, 47 yards on the strike from Mensah to Malachi Tony. A force of nature with another touchdown.
7: That he is. 104.3 WQAM on the calls. Tony putting up a Miami single game record, 229 receiving yards and three touchdowns on the night. The previous record, 220 by Eddie Brown in 1984 against Boston College. That third touchdown that you heard, Tony's last of the night. How about 11 catches, 229 yards? Stanford had 226 yards total at the time. What a debut for Darian Mensah as well. 27 of 31, 412 yards and five touchdowns on his evening to debut as Miami takes down Stanford 45-6. Guess the Canes are a team we should be watching again in that national title picture. Coming up, more U.S. Open action in Queens. The Williams sisters team up again, and Carlos Alcaraz cruises. 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
21: I'm David Ortiz. When I lost my mom, she was only 46. 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
1: 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The stars were out at the U.S. Open on Friday, and you got to see something that may be happening once in a blue moon, not at all going forward. The Williams sisters together again on the court. Venus and Serena in round one of women's doubles battled to the end. Came up short.
2: And there it is. It's over. Chan and Joint find a way to take the tiebreak 10 points to 7. And the scoreboard says they're the winners, but well, I'm not really sure the scoreboard matters that much to these people here tonight in this stadium.
1: ESPN2, and no, it did not. Venus and Serena playing together for the first time since 2022. The sisters blowing a 5-0 lead in the 10-point tiebreak in the third set. Only the second major doubles match where they played a deciding set tiebreak. First time was the French Open in 2009. Serena back on the court after a long layoff. Venus just keeps on playing at 46 years old. Carlos Alcaraz also returning at the U.S. Open. He's back after a four-month absence dealing with a wrist injury. Looked pretty healthy on Friday.
2: And the ace does it. So Alcaraz is through.
3: 6-3.
2: First tournament in almost 5 months. That takes his streak in majors to 17 consecutive wins. That goes back to winning the Open here last year.
1: ESPN on the call. Straight sets for Alcaraz advancing to the round of 16. His 17th consecutive Grand Slam win. His 10th U.S. Open victory in a row. Trying to defend his U.S. Open title. American Tommy Paul on deck in the round of 16. Francis Tiafoe advancing to the round of 16 at the U.S. Open for the sixth time in his career with a Friday win as well. Second most by an American man at the U.S. Open since 2000. Trailing only ESPN analyst Andy Roddick. He will advance to take on Daniil Medvedev. On the women's side, top seeds Aryna Sabalenka and number 3 seed Jessica Pegula both tested during third round play. Sabalenka finding a way.
4: Too good. And that is a solid performance from the world number one today on Louis Armstrong. A straight sets winner over a valiant Kamila Rakimova.
1: It was quite the effort. Sabalenka closing out a lengthy second set to secure a win. Did complain about smelling some weed while playing her match on Armstrong, only in New York City. Sabalenka trying to become the first player to win 3 straight U.S. Open titles since Serena Williams from 2012 through 14. Jess Pegula rallying after dropping the first set to take down Leila Fernandez. Pegula lost to Sabalenka in the 2024 final and again last year in the semis. Potential matchup still alive heading in to the round of 16. SportsCenter all night here on ESPN Radio. Nick DeLuca here with you. Let's go back over to baseball. Pair of teams pushing for the playoffs. The Astros on top of the AL West. The D-backs in the thick of the NL wild card race. Isak Paredes with some early pop.
5: And that is lined down a left field line. Hooking. Will it stay fair? Yes, it will. Bounds around in the corner. Pena scores. Alvarez on his way to third. He'll stop there. An RBI double for Isak Paredes and a 2-0 lead for the Astros.
1: KBME 790 AM. Houston would go on to win 3-1. Yordan Alvarez, 2-for-4, scored a run, leads the American League in batting average, tied for the most homers and the most RBIs as he tries to chase the triple crown. Astros have won 5 of 6 and a chance to gain ground on the Rangers with their victory. Texas in some trouble at the Trop.
6: 2 balls, no strikes to Caminero. Runners do take their leads.
3: There goes Mateo on the pitch. Line drive up the middle, base hit center field. Mateo around third and he will score. And Caminero's 90th run batted in has given the Rays a 7-5 lead in ninth.
1: 620 WDAE, Nick Martinez sharp again for Tampa Bay. 6 1/3, 3 earned, 4 strikeouts. The Rays have won 8 of their last 12. The White Sox and the Twins in Chicago. Colson Montgomery at it again.
6: The 0-1.
7: Hit in the air deep to right. Another Montgomery's gone deep. 2-run homer for Colson. It's 4-0.
8: You called it. You said that the big boys like to share the moment. Vargas with his 30th. Colson Montgomery with his 30th in the same game.
1: ESPN 1000 on the call. White Sox win it by a score of 4-1. They are 3.5 games up on the Guardians for the top spot in the Central. Up next are half-hour headlines and the latest from around the NFL. 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
9: This is Rich Eisen. 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
1: Pair of NL Cy Young Award candidates going at it in Philly. The Braves grab another road win. The Padres walk off the Yankees to open the weekend in San Diego. Miami rolls at Stanford in the season opener. Malachi Toney having a historic night. And we get you ready for the big game in Baton Rouge between LSU and Clemson. And what a nightcap that will be to wrap up college football's grand return on week one Saturday. Lane's debut, Dabo always adding a little personality to the matchup. All you need to know for that one and a loaded schedule on Saturday. In 90 seconds, here's ESPN's Heather Dinich.
0: Number 24, Louisville, at number 9, Ole Miss.
2: Tomorrow evening on ESPN Radio, the Power Four Conference champs are guaranteed spots in the playoff, and Louisville has a 7% chance to win the ACC and the fourth highest chance to reach the ACC championship game at 18.5%. If it doesn't, though, a season-opening win against the Rebels could help Louisville get in with the ACC champion. With the exception of SMU, Louisville might not face another ranked opponent all season. Its strength of schedule is number 58 in the country. Without a statement win or an ACC title, Louisville will be on the outside of the field. Ole Miss, though, has the number 5 schedule in the country. The Rebels could earn a top 25 non-conference win that could help give them a leg up on their competition. And that brings us to tonight.
0: Clemson at number

0: 11 LSU.
1: If Clemson is going to rebound under Coach Dabo Swinney, going 2-0 against the SEC with wins against LSU and South Carolina is the way to do it. Last year, Clemson's loss to LSU was part of a surprising three-loss September, but a win against Lane Kiffin's new team in the season opener would be a resounding statement for Clemson. For LSU, a win against Clemson should be more valuable this season in the committee meeting room than it was last year.
2: Yes, indeed. So good to have college football back. This game would have intrigue regardless, but throwing the backdrop of pending litigation about potential additions of Daquan Wright and Xavien Harris after they were waived by NFL teams, of course, not going to be on the rosters. We found that out late on Friday night. The SEC and lots of lawyers getting involved. Of course, Dabo Swinney chiming in. Said they just want to stay in their lane because, of course, that is what he said. ESPN's Mel Kiper Jr. doing all the draft analysis, player evaluations. How important would Wright and Harris be to these rosters? Is all of this worth it? He says they'd certainly come in and make an impact.
3: People look at Daquan Wright and look at Xavien Harris as just backups, and they're not a big deal. I'm hearing that the last couple. They're not a big deal. These are good football players. You know, Xavien Harris was Orange Crusher last year for me on the first draft podcast. A big body in the interior. Daquan Wright knows this offense. Caught a lot of big, made a lot of big catches for Ole Miss last year. So to say that they're not a big deal and they can't impact LSU's team is ridiculous. It's nonsense. So it's not like these are just a bunch of guys who are just, you know, journeymen. They're not a big deal. In college football, some of these players are impactful, and they will, you know, be a key entity in certain games, big games. So, you know, to act like they're nothing, and they're why are you worrying about these guys? These guys were good college football players.
2: Okay, as for the guys who are going to be on the field on Saturday night, Lane Kiffin bringing the top-ranked transfer portal class in the country with him to Baton Rouge for this season. 48 in total onto the roster, including a Heisman hopeful quarterback in Sam Leavitt. Bussing with the boys is Taylor Lewan, leaning in to that Heisman hype.
4: When this kid's at ASU, he completed 50% of his touchdowns coming from the blitz. So this guy is not afraid to act under pressure. When he had his offensive line every time it was third and six plus, it's an absolute sieve coming at him. He can extend plays. He can put dimes down the field 20, 40 yards away and keep it going. Now you're coupling him with the same personality that in Lane Kiffin, two guys that are going to get on the mic, say what they think. This is a match made in heaven, in my opinion. I think the sky is the limit for the LSU Tigers this year. I think they are going to shock some people, and Sam Leavitt's going to be hoisting the Heisman Trophy. And now you look at Lane and the talent he's brought in, especially on the offensive line and the transfer portal. You look at all those guys, and it's like he is going to be more protected. He's got weapons around him. He's got things that he can just, from an outlet standpoint, he gets under pressure. He has so much talent to dish it off. I feel a lot better about his health and the longevity of the season. That's what makes me feel so good.
2: Leavitt has over 4,600 passing yards, over 800 rushing yards, and 46 combined passing and rushing touchdowns in three college seasons, coming off an injury-shortened 2025 at Arizona State. As for the expectations for the Tigers in purple and gold, they don't give out contracts to coaches like that just to be good.
5: Ever since Lane Kiffin was hired, guys, nobody has told him no. They have given him a $50 million roster. It is actually almost comical when you go out to practice and see the amount of support staff they have. It's almost like a one-to-one ratio player to support staff member in the program right now. They have let him hire everyone he wants. They've given him every resource that he wants. And with that comes great expectation. So I don't know that people necessarily feel like he's got to win the national championship year one, but a very realistic expectation for this team is, with all the resources you have, can you go 10-2 and make the college football playoff and then let the chips fall where they may? I think that is the expectation people have here.
2: And that is ESPN Baton Rouge's Matt Mascano talking about the sky high expectations for Lane Kiffin. On the Clemson side of this matchup, no stranger to strong opening games, Christopher Vezina expected to make his second career start at quarterback. Hard to know what to expect, but ESPN's Greg McElroy has confidence in Clemson.
6: I just think Clemson's been kind of, I guess in a way, invisible all offseason, and no one's really talked about them, but they're still talented. And they also have the one thing that I think erases a significant talent gap. That's wide receivers. And when you have two guys in TJ Moore and Bryant Wesco, you can make a case it's as good a tandem as you'll find in the entire country when both are healthy. And that's big if, because Wesco's been banged up at times. Moore has been actually hurt throughout fall camp. He's expected to be at 100%. But Clemson's been very, very quiet. They've brought in some transfers. They like all three levels of their defense, and they have an offensive coordinator that's done this before, pulled off big upsets in the past. So I think Clemson would be the side I'd play, and it's in part because the confidence I have in their wide receivers.
2: Yeah, Clemson trying to shock the world, pull off a big-time upset in week one. How about that to jumpstart a season? ESPN's Dusty Dvoracek on how Clemson walks into Baton Rouge and then out with a W.
0: They need to run the football because I'm actually worried about Chris Vezina. This is his first ever road start with that crowd. It will be as hostile a territory as it will be in all of college football this season for the Lane Kiffin debut. There's going to be an us against the world mentality with the fan base, with this team. And oh, by the way, this LSU defense, I think, is going to be really good. They retain Blake Baker, which was massive. They bring back Whit Weeks in the middle of that defense. They've got a really good secondary. Ty Benefield is a name to know, a Boise State transfer. And off the edge, they've got Princely Umanmielen, who's an outstanding edge rusher. If Clemson can't run the football and they put too much on the plate for Chris Vezina, I think it's problematic.
2: And Clemson playing its eighth straight season opener against a power conference opponent, longest active streak in the country, trying to snap a three-game losing streak in those games, including dropping last year's opener to LSU at home. Some of the drop-off for Clemson over the last couple of years, quarterback play got the best out of Deshaun Watson back in the day, Trevor Lawrence. Since then, not so much, turning to a young guy in Vezina. ESPN's Kirk Herbstreit thinking his play caller, Chad Morris, will be key.
7: It's not just, hey, Chad Morris has been hired. It's a personality. It's an attitude. How he carries himself, what he demands from his offense, his juice, his energy, it rubs off on the entire team. So you're going back over those last 3 years. Again, nothing against Garrett Riley. He's now the quarterback coach of Missouri. He's a great coach. Think about the things he did at TCU, helped get them into a national championship game against Georgia. And yet, I don't know if it ever fit with the personality of Dabo Swinney, but gave him 3 years. So I think that is the biggest thing. How does the quarterback from Clemson play with the Chad Morris offense? Can they run the ball? They could not run the ball over the last 2 years. They have a couple new backs that are going to get an opportunity. Offensive line that's confident. Can they run the football? If they can run the football, now you're talking about a very different approach, trying to stay in those third and two, third and four situations in that atmosphere where LSU, their fans think they're going back to a national championship. They're back thinking it's 2019 again with Lane Kiffin in town.
2: Yeah, it is a battle of the Tigers moving to the other Death Valley. Clemson LSU kickoff just after 7:30 Eastern on ABC. Bayou Bengals tough to play under the lights, 91-12 in home night games since 2006, including a 43-11 mark against power conference opponents. ESPN Radio's college campus tour powered by Bloom Energy heading to Baton Rouge for week one of college football action. LSU taking on Clemson, coverage starting at 4 p.m. Eastern. ESPN Radio college campus tour powered by Bloom Energy, brought to you by Manscaped, Monster Energy, and Sirius XM. Couple ranked teams in action on Friday. Oklahoma taking on UTEP. The offense in fine form. So are the special teams.
8: High driving punt. It's a good one. Satania toward the far sideline. No fair catch. Fields it at the 13. Turns it up. Runs midfield. Got away at the 20. Dillon on 25. Bounced it outside. 30. Watch out. 40. 45 down the center. It's what a block. 40. He tiptoes. Isaiah Satania. Payton. No flags on the field. Isaiah Satania. 87-yard punt return. Touchdown.
2: Toby Rowland with the call from Learfield. All three phases for number 10 Oklahoma. They wrap up a 51-0 season opening victory over UTEP. Satania, top receiver, coming back, getting it done on special teams as well. John Mateer dealt with a hand injury, hampered the production down the stretch after setting himself up as a Heisman hopeful to begin last season. 11 of 17, 225 yards and 3 touchdowns on his night to open this season. Number 14, USC playing game number 2 on the year, taking on Fresno State after a week 0 victory. Trojans still fighting.
9: This is 2nd and 8 play, faking the handoff to Miller, winding up and throwing downfield all alone. Trent Mosley at the 40, 35 to the 30, one man to beat, steps inside and he'll beat him to the 10, to the 5, and a touchdown, Trent Mosley, touchdown USC. He only had one guy out there to beat him, and that guy had no chance.
2: 7-10 ESPN LA on the call. USC to 2-0. They win it 39-0 over Fresno State. Crowd a little bit better at the Coliseum. That was a talking point in week 0. A little bit cooler in Southern California on Friday night. But a really good start to a critical year for Lincoln Riley. Jaden Maiava, 23 of 25, uber efficient, 349 yards and 3 touchdowns on the night. And the defense pitching a shutout. That has been where the improvement has been needed for USC. And off to a really good start to begin the year.
10: Aaron Donald is back.
11: Good to be able to get Aaron back into the mix. It's going to be a day at a time for us, and then we'll see what that ramp-up period looks like, but we're obviously excited to be able to have him back.
12: Once you choose to come back, you're all the way back in. So everything just played out how it played out, and we're here now.
2: Yeah, on the pro side in L.A., buckle up. Rest of the NFL regular season less than a week away. Seahawks, Patriots opening things up on Wednesday. Then the Rams and Niners from Melbourne, Australia. Big story for L.A., an embarrassment of riches on their D-line. Myles Garrett and Aaron Donald rushing together. How soon will we see that? Rams head coach Sean McVay on Donald's debut timeline.
13: I think it's been really good. You know, he's so intentional about his rhythm and routine that a lot of these veteran guys, like you've heard me talk about, they've earned the right, you know, where it's truly a collaboration. Obviously, one of the best things you can do is get out there and play football in 11-on-11 settings with pads, your eye progression, taking on some of the double teams, different things like that. You know, so this week will be a big week for him in terms of how he feels. And then we'll just kind of take it a day at a time and see where he's at. If he feels good enough to go, great. If not, you know, I got a lot of confidence in the other guys that'll be ready to step up if that's the case.
2: Yeah, Donald initially retiring in March of 2024, signed with LA earlier this week. McVay also said that wide receiver Puka Nacua is making good progress as he rehabs from a core and lower back injury. Went down in a joint practice at the beginning of August against the Cowboys, returned to practice on Sunday. Some of the other week one storylines, starting quarterbacks, Falcons, the only team not to name theirs yet. General manager Ian Cunningham telling the media this week they haven't decided between Tua Tagovailoa and Michael Penix Jr. Tua not exactly wowing in his first camp with Atlanta, but former teammate Raheem Mostert thinking Tua is set up to prove people wrong.
14: His ultimate competitor. You know, he comes from that Polynesian background that is almost like a do or die. You know, I'm dedicating my whole entire life to this one thing. And for him, that's always been the case. You know, he's always dedicated his heart, his body, his soul to football. And you look at his family, they all do the same thing. So to be able to have a new opportunity in Atlanta, I think that he's going to rise to the occasion. And when he does, he's going to quiet a lot of naysayers out there that have doubted him, you know, these past couple years. You know, I'm a firm believer in him. I really believe that he's going to take that offense to a whole new level.
2: Yeah, fascinating to figure out what happens with the Falcons in that quarterback situation. Michael Penix or Tua Tagovailoa. Up next, volume up for our Friday top sound and a change at the top in the WNBA. This is SportsCenter All Night here on ESPN Radio.
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0: 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Number five.
1: All right, all set for some Friday top sound. Start with week one of college football. Oklahoma opening the season with some Friday beers in the end zone. Toby Rowland with the call from Learfield.
3: Beers and Hansen out there. Play action. Deep drop. Mateer looks deep. Lets it fly near sideline. Beers has it. Turns it up. 10-5. Leap. Touchdown. He jumped over a minor.
0: Number four.
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4: Here's a high fly ball, deep center. Crow Armstrong back at the track, near the wall. He leaps and makes the catch. What a play by Pete Crow Armstrong. Robbing Hernandez in deep center, just to the left of the 400-foot marker.
0: Number three.
1: The Cards trailing the Rockies late until Ivan Herrera flipped the script in the ninth on the Cardinals Radio Network.
5: The pitch is swung on and a high fly ball. Hit to deep center field. Back to the track. The wall. It's a gunner. A home run. Herrera gives the Cardinals the lead in the ninth with one out.
0: Number two.
1: In Cleveland, game one of a doubleheader. It ain't over till it's over on WTAM 1100.
5: First ball swinging. High drive. Deep left field. There she goes. Gone. And a majestic backflip to go with it. Brian Rocchio with his second
1: and our top sound of the night from San Diego, Luis Campusano sending everyone home in the 10th on 97.3, The Fan.
6: First pitch.
5: Ooh.
1: In the air. Deep to left field. Oh, you better believe it. This one. Gonna go. Luis Campusano. A career night at Petco Park. He's done it behind the dish all night long. And now in the bottom of the 10th inning, a walk-off home to beat the Yankees in 10 innings, 3-2. Yeah, what a finish in San Diego. Luis Campusano delivering a victory for the Padres, and a big one as they try and remain in the NL wildcard conversation. The Guardians with that walk-off winner, grand slam by Rocchio. That was game one of their doubleheader. Game two, Travis Bazzana with a walk-off RBI single. The Guardians become the second team in the majors this season with walk-off wins in both games of a doubleheader, joining the Phillies against the Giants on April 30th. They're the fifth team to walk off both games of a doubleheader in the wild card era since 1994, and Cleveland remaining a game ahead of the Blue Jays for the third AL wild card spot. Big Friday news out of the WNBA. Kathy Engelbert retiring as league commissioner at the end of the calendar year will be effective as of December 31st. ESPN's Stephen A. Smith says it was time for her to go.
7: Wishing nothing but the best. She helped negotiate the latest collective bargaining agreement. Kudos to her. But as Nafisha Calder said last year, she questioned the leadership, accused it of being negligent, said they had the worst leadership in the world, and she had the support of a vast majority of the players. And then one controversy after another came up, and Kathy Engelbert appeared to be reactive as opposed to proactive in terms of warding off some of the negative hostility and momentum aimed in players' directions, which is something that they lamented. I think it's very, very wise for her to retire. I thought she was ill-equipped to handle the oncoming microscope that the WNBA, had developed, and I think that they do need new leadership.
1: Yeah, a lot to sort out for the WNBA. Next commissioner will be the sixth leader of the WNBA in its 30th season. Barring a change in leadership structure, the commissioner would continue to report to NBA Commissioner Adam Silver. Engelbert insisted that this decision to leave was solely hers and that she did not feel any pressure to step down, but hard to ignore the effect that those CBA negotiations drew a ton of criticism and all that went into a busy couple of months for Kathy Engelbert. Up next, Cy Young Showdown in Philly, San Diego walk-off, and college football returns. This is SportsCenter All Night here on ESPN Radio.
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0: Coming up on SportsCenter All Night. Two NL Cy Young Award candidates go at it in Philly as the Braves and Phillies start a critical series.
23: And the pitch. Swing and a miss. Struck him out. Got him with a slider. Strikeout number 7 for Chris Sale.
0: The Yankees and Padres start a huge interleague series in San Diego.
24: Driven in center field. Barrel back. On the track. At the wall.
0: Miami begins their quest to go back to the national championship game.
2: Mensah takes a high snap, fires on a play card. Touchdown, Malachi Toure.
0: Plus, we get you ready for the big game in Baton Rouge.
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1: 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Nick DeLuca here with you. Opening up September, there is college football in the air. Week one continuing with a couple games on Friday. A lot more where that came from on Saturday. Who's running out of the tunnel? Maybe they played in the NFL. That's up to the courts. The U.S. Open continues in Queens. That's also on a court, but a different one, counting down to the start of the NFL season. That is less than a week away. But we start with some pennant races heating up down the stretch in baseball. The Braves and the Phillies in Philadelphia, and a pair of Friday night starters that could be very much in the NL Cy Young conversation. Christopher Sanchez entered with a 1.68 ERA in 16 home starts this season, while Chris Sale was coming off an 11K shutout in his last start against the Dodgers, his 30th career start with double-digit strikeouts and no earned runs. Pick it up top of the second. Braves with early traffic. Ronald Acuna Jr. cashing in.
13: Now looking for a third run with a two-out base hit right here. Oh, one in the air towards left center field, dropping and down for a base hit. Into the gap in left center field, Riley will score. RBI single by Acuna. He's two for two, and the Braves have a 3-0 lead in the second.
1: 680, the fan, Acuna RBI single, capping a three-run third inning for Atlanta, only scoring against Sanchez all day. He went six innings, three earned, five Ks. Chris Sale had an answer for everyone but Alec Boehm. He homered and doubled to put two on the board in the eighth. Mauricio Dubon had some insurance, a two-run homer. Sale, six innings, two earned, seven strikeouts. Braves would hold on to win it 5-2. Atlanta leading the regular season series with the Phils 6-1, now 4-0 on the road this season, have won five straight road games in Philadelphia, dating back to last year, tying their longest road winning streak against the Phillies in the last 30 years. Tune in for baseball action later today. Phillies and the Braves, presented by Progressive Insurance. Coverage beginning at 5:30 p.m. Eastern here on ESPN Radio and the ESPN app. In San Diego, the Padres and the Yankees needed 10 and a Padres party.
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24: Ooh!
1: In the air. Deep to left field.
24: Oh, you better believe it. This one gotta go! Luis Camposado, a career night at Petco Park. He's done it behind the dish all night long. And now in the bottom of the 10th inning, a walk-off home run to beat the Yankees in 10 innings, 3-2.
1: 97-3, the fan on the call. Campusano driving in a pair and winning it with that walk-off home run. Yankees getting a home run from Ben Rice, but it was not enough after taking the lead in the top of the 10th inning. The good news for the Yankees, though, Aaron Judge did take batting practice before the game, so a potential return on the horizon for the Yankee captain. Dodgers and Nationals in L.A., Kyle Tucker doing some damage.
25: The 0-1, Tucker with a fly ball to right. Heading on back is Cruz, and it is gone, a home run. Kyle Tucker's 12th home run of the year, and the Dodgers now lead 5-0.
1: AM 570 LA Sports. Dodgers would hold on to win it 5-3. It's another Tucker home run, the big swing in the ballgame. Dodgers lineup did not have Shohei Ohtani at the top, dealing with a knee injury, trying to find his way back onto the mound. A lot of stuff going on for Shohei. Dodgers manager Dave Roberts, is this a mental or physical break for Ohtani?
26: I think it's both. I think that, with a lot of players, when they're not feeling well physically, it adds to the toll mentally and emotionally. So I think that Shohei is kind of like that, like most players. So you just kind of, we're just kind of balancing the how many days is sufficient to then be worth the time to get back versus running this play out of days off and it not being adequate. So I think that's why we're just staying in communication and the training staff is chiming in. So we're in a good spot.
1: Yeah, it is a fascinating calculus for the Dodgers down the stretch at 84-57 now after the win over the Nats. Do you try and push Shohei to return to the mound? That rotation is so loaded. Ohtani gives you so much as a hitter. Time will tell in L.A. Red Sox and Orioles in Baltimore, better get your runs while you can.
3: The pitch is drilled down the right field line, gone at fair. It's hooking, it is out of here! Gets the Red Sox on the board. They are pounding Boz early, and it's 1-0.
1: WEEI on the call. Gasper hitting his eighth home run of the season, his eighth in his last 16 games, had none through his first 34 games this season. Bench is cleared. Guess the O's aren't over the Adley Rutschman trade. Gasper home run, the only scoring in the ballgame. 1-0. Red Sox win it. They wrap up consecutive season series wins against the Orioles for the third time in the last 15 seasons.
4: 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A Baton Rouge judge has granted an injunction to pro players seeking to return to LSU.
5: Even for a sport that we know to be ridiculous, this is as ridiculous as anything I've ever seen in this sport.
1: Sports Center all night here on ESPN Radio, the ESPN app. Nick DeLucchi here with you. We got some good news and bad news. College football is back, but the lawsuits, yeah, they're back too. They're not going anywhere. Latest in a long line of controversies in college football. Would players who spend time in NFL camps be allowed back to college football? The courts said yes, then no, then yes again. Then the Big Ten said, no, we won't allow it. Then the SEC said, we won't either. Then LSU said, well, we're following the courts. Then the SEC said, not unless you want a Steve Ballmer level fine and more. That's about as simply as I can break it down. But it was all leading up to decisions about whether two players, Daquan Wright and Xavier Harris, would be on LSU's roster ahead of the Saturday night season opener against Clemson. They are not. Both former Ole Miss players said Thursday they intended to join their former coach Lane Kiffin at LSU, leading to a serious staring contest, but not on the roster at the moment. Game Night's Q Myers says this is far from over.
6: All eyes are going to continue to be on this LSU program.
7: Yeah.
6: They're going to continue to watch this program, see if they do add them maybe next week. If they, you know what I mean? Like, when is enough enough? Mm-hmm. You know, how long is it going to be a question, will they or won't they? Right? And again, knowing that they still have those two roster spots, so they could potentially add them a little bit later, that's going to continue the conversation. Now, it might die down a little bit. And, you know, once LSU gets on the field, especially, right, and the game's being played, and you know, okay, well, these guys, there's no chance that they're coming out, and so now it's just about the action on the field. That's going to, you know, that's going to take a little bit away of the shine. But for the most part, man, I don't think this conversation is going away anytime soon.
1: Okay, not in week one against Clemson, but Andre Snellings thinks LSU is prepared to wait this thing out.
7: Clemson, you know, spoke out loudly against, you know, the contract could be breached if they played players that were former pros. The playoff committee stopped short of saying that teams that played former pros couldn't make the playoffs, but they spoke strongly against it as well. So, again, to me, it just feels like LSU is like, okay, we have this injunction in our pocket, but let's take our time a little bit and see exactly what the headwinds are we'd be facing if we were to put these players on the roster. And, you know, I thought they would do it. I really did. But the fact that they didn't, maybe there's a method to that.
1: Okay, there is no doubt that this would be something that would get a lot of traction regardless, but there is no denying that Lane Kiffin's involvement in it has made it far more interesting. ESPN's Desmond Howard thinking that Kiffin and LSU may have overplayed their hand.
8: Well, I think that Lane never imagined that this would go this far. I think it was a huge miscalculation on his part. I think Lane said, well, you know what? It'll be us, LSU, against the NCAA. The NCAA, they're everybody's punching bag, right? No one likes the NCAA. I think that's what he figured would happen in this situation. But then when Greg Sankey and the SEC said, hold up, pump your brakes. We're not doing this. We don't want to be a part of bringing NFL players to college football. Then I thought Lane had gone out too far. You couldn't step back. And now it became just a standoff between Lane, LSU, Greg Sankey, and the SEC.
1: Okay, you can't bring pros back to college, but aren't the college players already pros? College Game Day's Reese Davis says yes.
9: I noticed that in some of the SEC's filings today, they talked about how there was a bright line drawn between college sports and professional sports. No, there isn't. There is no line. I mean, when you have quarterbacks making well into seven figures, point guards making well into seven figures, they're professionals. So then it comes down to me, how are you going to set the parameters of your roster? What right does a conference have to set those? They're not being brought to campus for their prowess in differential equations. They're being brought to a campus for their prowess in the defensive secondary or under center. So they're professional athletes. So what is it that you want to do? What are the roster constraints? Is it that you can't declare for the NFL or NBA? Is it that you can't be of a certain age? Is it that you can only have so many years? Whatever it is, we need to focus on the roster thing and stop this ridiculous thing about they've crossed the Rubicon into professional sports, therefore they can't come back.
1: Yes, indeed. That is really insightful from Reese Davis. We talk about student athletes sometimes, less so now. 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
10: The student athlete line, again, for years is a term that was used to further the goal of keeping this amateur athletics when we knew it was anything but. The fact that we are in the middle of a case that is about the lost earning potential, damages for players who aren't allowed to come back in an era where now you're worth something at this level, that we're talking about student in place of that at all, is patently absurd and an affront to anybody with a working brain.
1: Mike Golic Jr., part of that brand new ESPN Radio lineup coming your way weekdays from 10 to noon Eastern. That is every Monday through Friday here on ESPN Radio and the ESPN app. The Golics, yeah, how about that to start your college football season? Still so much to be excited about on the field, but that conversation off, not going away either. Tune in for college football action tonight as the LSU Tigers host the Clemson Tigers, coverage beginning at 7 p.m. Eastern on ESPN Radio and the ESPN app. Had a couple of ranked teams opening up on Friday night classic ACC matchup. Ready for this? Between Stanford and Miami. Canes debuting Darian Mensah as their new QB1, looking to get back to the national title game. Malachi Toney was a star down the stretch last season for the Canes, and he picked up right where he left off.
11: Josh Moore left, Toney right. Looking to throw Mensah. Pressure. Throws. Toney's open. Got it for a touchdown. Touchdown, Miami, 23 yards. Flag is down, but Mensah throws his first touchdown as a Hurricane, and it holds up.
1: Opening drive, opening score. Toney hitting the Heisman after finding the end zone, but he was far from done.
11: Canes at the 2-yard line, leading 7-3. Brown to the right shoulder of Mensah. Right foot in front of his left foot. Mensah takes a high snap, fires on a slant. Caught! Touchdown, Malachi Toney! Toney got it again. A one-man super show, and Miami leads it 13-3.
1: Okay, did nobody watch the film from the college football playoff? I mean, it was on national television. Did nobody pay attention to it? We know this guy's good. Two touchdowns, fine. How about one more?
25: Mensa, Tony to his right side, looking to throw, looking down the field. Mm-hmm. Let's it fly for Tony. Got him on the run. Here we go. He's at the five, and he's into the end zone. For Miami touchdown, 47 yards on the strike from Mensa to Malachi Tony. A force of nature with another touchdown.
1: That he is. 104.3 WQAM on the calls. Tony putting up a Miami single game record, 229 receiving yards and three touchdowns on the night. The previous record, 220 by Eddie Brown in 1984 against Boston College. That third touchdown that you heard, Tony's last of the night, how about 11 catches, 229 yards? Stanford had 226 yards total at the time. What a debut for Darian Mensa as well. 27 of 31, 412 yards and five touchdowns on his evening to debut as Miami takes down Stanford 45-6. Guess the Canes are a team we should be watching again in that national title picture. Coming up, more U.S. Open action in Queens. The Williams sisters team up again, and Carlos Alcaraz cruises. This is SportsCenter All Night here on ESPN Radio.
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1: 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The Stars were out at the U.S. Open on Friday, and you got to see something that may be happening once in a blue moon. Not at all going forward. The Williams sisters together again on the court. Venus and Serena in round one of women's doubles battled to the end. Came up short.
2: And there it is. It's over. Shan and Joint find a way to take the tiebreak 10 points to 7. And the scoreboard says they're the winners, but you know, I'm not really sure the scoreboard matters that much to these people here tonight in this stadium.
1: ESPN2, and no, it did not. Venus and Serena playing together for the first time since 2022. The sisters blowing a 5-0 lead in the 10-point tiebreak in the third set. Only the second major doubles match where they played a deciding set tiebreak. First time was the French Open in 2009. Serena back on the court after a long layoff. Venus just keeps on playing at 46 years old. Carlos Alcaraz also returning at the U.S. Open. He's back after a four-month absence dealing with a wrist injury. Looked pretty healthy on Friday.
2: And the ace does it. So Alcaraz is through.
3: 6-3.
2: First tournament in almost 5 months. But that takes his streak in majors to 17 consecutive wins. That goes back to winning the Open here last year.
1: ESPN on the call. Straight sets for Alcaraz advancing to the round of 16. His 17th consecutive Grand Slam win. His 10th U.S. Open victory in a row. Trying to defend his U.S. Open title. American Tommy Paul on deck in the round of 16. Francis Tiafoe advancing to the round of 16 at the U.S. Open for the sixth time in his career with a Friday win as well. Second most by an American man at the U.S. Open since 2000. Trailing only ESPN analyst Andy Roddick. He will advance to take on Daniil Medvedev. On the women's side, top seeds Aryna Sabalenka, number 3 seed Jessica Pegula, both tested during third round play. Sabalenka finding a way.
4: Too good. And that is a solid performance from the world number 1 today on Louis Armstrong. A straight sets winner over a valiant Kamila Rakimova.
1: It was quite the effort. Sabalenka closing out a lengthy second set to secure a win. Did complain about smelling some weed while playing her match on Armstrong, only in New York City. Sabalenka trying to become the first player to win 3 straight U.S. Open titles since Serena Williams from 2012 through 14. Jess Pegula rallying after dropping the first set to take down Leila Fernandez. Pegula lost to Sabalenka in the 2024 final and again last year in the semis. Potential matchup still alive heading in to the round of 16. SportsCenter all night here on ESPN Radio. Nick DeLuca here with you. Let's go back over to baseball. Pair of teams pushing for the playoffs. The Astros on top of the AL West. The D-backs in the thick of the NL wild card race. Isak Paredes with some early pop.
5: And that is lined down a left field line. Hooking. Will it stay fair? Yes, it will. Bounds around in the corner. Pena scores. Alvarez on his way to third. He'll stop there. An RBI double for Isak Paredes and a 2-0 lead for the Astros.
1: KBME 790 AM. Houston would go on to win 3-1. Yordan Alvarez, 2-for-4, scored a run, leads the American League in batting average, tied for the most homers and the most RBIs as he tries to chase the triple crown. Astros have won 5 of 6 and a chance to gain ground on the Rangers with their victory. Texas in some trouble at the Trop.
6: 2 balls, no strikes to Caminero. Runners do take their leads.
3: There goes Mateo on the pitch. Line drive up the middle, base hit center field. Mateo around third and he will score. And Caminero's 90th run batted in has given the Rays a 7-5 lead in ninth.
1: 620 WDAE. Nick Martinez sharp again for Tampa Bay. 6 1/3, 3 earned, 4 strikeouts. The Rays have won 8 of their last 12. The White Sox and the Twins in Chicago. Colson Montgomery at it again.
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7: 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Another Montgomery's gone deep. 2-run homer for Colson. It's 4-0.
8: You called it. You said that the big boys like to share the moment. Vargas with his 30th. Colson Montgomery with his 30th in the same game.
1: ESPN 1000 on the call. White Sox win it by a score of 4-1. They are 3.5 games up on the Guardians for the top spot in the Central. Up next are half-hour headlines and the latest from around the NFL. 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
1: Pair of NL Cy Young Award candidates going at it in Philly. The Braves grab another road win. The Padres walk off the Yankees to open the weekend in San Diego. Miami rolls at Stanford in the season opener. Malachi Toney having a historic night. And we get you ready for the big game in Baton Rouge between LSU and Clemson. And what a nightcap that will be to wrap up college football's grand return on week one Saturday. Lane's debut, Dabo always adding a little personality to the matchup. All you need to know for that one and a loaded schedule on Saturday. In 90 seconds, here's ESPN's Heather Dinich.
0: Number 24, Louisville, at number 9, Ole Miss.
2: Tomorrow evening on ESPN Radio, the Power Four Conference champs are guaranteed spots in the playoff, and Louisville has a 7% chance to win the ACC and the fourth highest chance to reach the ACC championship game at 18.5%. If it doesn't, though, a season-opening win against the Rebels could help Louisville get in with the ACC champion. With the exception of SMU, Louisville might not face another ranked opponent all season. Its strength of schedule is number 58 in the country. Without a statement win or an ACC title, Louisville will be on the outside of the field. Ole Miss, though, has the number 5 schedule in the country. The Rebels could earn a top 25 non-conference win that could help give them a leg up on their competition. And that brings us to tonight.
0: Clemson at number 11, LSU.
2: If Clemson is going to rebound under Coach Dabo Swinney, going 2-0 against the SEC with wins against LSU and South Carolina is the way to do it. Last year, Clemson's loss to LSU was part of a surprising 3-loss September, but a win against Lane Kiffin's new team in the season opener would be a resounding statement for Clemson. For LSU, a win against Clemson should be more valuable this season in the committee meeting room than it was last year.
1: Yes, indeed. So good to have college football back.

0: this game would have intrigue regardless, but throwing the backdrop of pending litigation about potential additions of Daquan Wright and Xavien Harris after they were waived by NFL teams, of course, not going to be on the rosters. We found that out late on Friday night. The SEC and lots of lawyers getting involved. Of course, Dabo Sweeney chiming in, said they just want to stay in their lane because, of course, that is what he said. ESPN's Mel Kiper Jr. doing all the draft analysis, player evaluations. How important would Wright and Harris be to these rosters? Is all of this worth it? He says they'd certainly come in and make an impact.
1: People look at Daquan Wright and look at Xavien Harris as just backups, and they're not a big deal. I'm hearing that the last couple. They're not a big deal. These are good football players. You know, Xavien Harris was Orange Crusher last year for me on the First Draft podcast. A big body in the interior. Daquan Wright knows this offense. Caught a lot of big, made a lot of big catches for Ole Miss last year. So to say that they're not a big deal and they can't impact LSU's team is ridiculous. It's nonsense. So it's not like these are just a bunch of guys who are just, you know, journeymen. They're not a big deal. In college football, some of these players are impactful, and they will, you know, be a key entity in certain games, big games. So, you know, to act like they're nothing, and they're why are you worrying about these guys? These guys were good college football players.
0: Okay, as for the guys who are going to be on the field on Saturday night, Lane Kiffin bringing the top-ranked transfer portal class in the country with him to Baton Rouge for this season. 48 in total onto the roster, including a Heisman hopeful quarterback in Sam Leavitt. Bussing with the boys is Taylor Lewan, leaning in to that Heisman hype.
2: When this kid's at ASU, he completed 50% of his touchdowns coming from the blitz. So this guy is not afraid to act under pressure. When he had his offensive line every time it was third and six plus, it's an absolute sieve coming at him. He can extend plays. He can put dimes down the field 20, 40 yards away and keep it going. Now you're coupling him with the same personality that in Lane Kiffin, two guys that are going to get on the mic, say what they think. This is a match made in heaven, in my opinion. I think the sky is the limit for the LSU Tigers this year. I think they are going to shock some people, and Sam Leavitt's going to be hoisting the Heisman Trophy. And now you look at Lane and the talent he's brought in, especially on the offensive line and the transfer portal. You look at all those guys, and it's like he is going to be more protected. He's got weapons around him. He's got things that he can just, from an outlet standpoint, he gets under pressure. He has so much talent to dish it off. I feel a lot better about his health and the longevity of the season. That's what makes me feel so good.
0: Leavitt has over 4,600 passing yards, over 800 rushing yards, and 46 combined passing and rushing touchdowns in three college seasons, coming off an injury-shortened 2025 at Arizona State. As for the expectations for the Tigers in purple and gold, they don't give out contracts to coaches like that just to be good.
3: Ever since Lane Kiffin was hired, guys, nobody has told him no. They have given him a $50 million roster. It is actually almost comical when you go out to practice and see the amount of support staff they have. It's almost like a one-to-one ratio player to support staff member in the program right now. They have let him hire everyone he wants. They've given him every resource that he wants. And with that comes great expectation. So I don't know that people necessarily feel like he's got to win the national championship year one, but a very realistic expectation for this team is, with all the resources you have, can you go 10-2 and make the college football playoff and then let the chips fall where they may? I think that is the expectation people have here.
0: And that is ESPN Baton Rouge's Matt Mascano talking about the sky high expectations for Lane Kiffin. On the Clemson side of this matchup, no stranger to strong opening games, Christopher Vezina expected to make his second career start at quarterback. Hard to know what to expect, but ESPN's Greg McElroy has confidence in Clemson.
4: I just think Clemson's been kind of, I guess in a way, invisible all offseason, and no one's really talked about them, but they're still talented. And they also have the one thing that I think erases a significant talent gap. That's wide receivers. And when you have two guys in TJ Moore and Bryant Wesco, and you can make a case, it's as good a tandem as you'll find in the entire country when both are healthy. And that's big if, because Wesco has been banged up at times. Moore has been actually hurt throughout fall camp. He's expected to be at 100%. But Clemson's been very, very quiet. They've brought in some transfers. They like all three levels of their defense, and they have an offensive coordinator that's done this before, pulled off big upsets in the past. So I think Clemson would be the side I'd play, and it's in part because the confidence I have in their wide receivers.
0: Yeah, Clemson trying to shock the world, pull off a big-time upset in week one. How about that to jumpstart a season? ESPN's Dusty Dvoracek on how Clemson walks into Baton Rouge and then out with a W.
5: They need to run the football because I'm actually worried about Chris Messina. This is his first ever road start with that crowd. It will be as hostile a territory as it will be in all of college football this season for the Lane Kiffin debut. There's going to be an us against the world mentality with the fan base, with this team. And oh, by the way, this LSU defense, I think it's going to be really good. They retain Blake Baker, which was massive. They bring back Whit Weeks in the middle of that defense. They've got a really good secondary. Ty Benefield is a name to know, a Boise State transfer. And off the edge, they've got Princely Umanmielen, who's an outstanding edge rusher. If Clemson can't run the football and they put too much on the plate for Chris Messina, I think it's problematic.
0: And Clemson playing its eighth straight season opener against a power conference opponent, longest active streak in the country, trying to snap a three-game losing streak in those games, including dropping last year's opener to LSU at home. Some of the drop-off for Clemson over the last couple of years, quarterback play got the best out of Deshaun Watson back in the day, Trevor Lawrence. Since then, not so much. Turning to a young guy in Vezina, ESPN's Kirk Herbstreit thinking his play caller, Chad Morris, will be key.
6: It's not just, hey, Chad Morris has been hired. It's a personality. It's an attitude. How he carries himself, what he demands from his offense, his juice, his energy, it rubs off on the entire team. So you're going back over those last 3 years. Again, nothing against Garrett Riley. He's now the quarterback coach of Missouri. He's a great coach. Think about the things he did at TCU, helped get them into a national championship game against Georgia. And yet, I don't know if it ever fit with the personality of Dabo Swinney, but gave him 3 years. So I think that is the biggest thing. How does the quarterback from Clemson play with the Chad Morris offense? Can they run the ball? They could not run the ball over the last 2 years. They have a couple new backs that are going to get an opportunity. Offensive line that's confident. Can they run the football? If they can run the football, now you're talking about a very different approach, trying to stay in those third and two, third and four situations in that atmosphere where LSU, their fans think they're going back to a national championship. They're back thinking it's 2019 again with Lane Kiffin in town.
0: Yeah, it is a battle of the Tigers moving to the other Death Valley. Clemson LSU kickoff just after 7:30 Eastern on ABC. Bayou Bengals tough to play under the lights. 91-12 in home night games since 2006, including a 43-11 mark against power conference opponents. ESPN Radio's college campus tour powered by Bloom Energy heading to Baton Rouge for week one of college football action. LSU taking on Clemson, coverage starting at 4 p.m. Eastern. ESPN Radio college campus tour powered by Bloom Energy, brought to you by Manscaped, Monster Energy, and Sirius XM. Couple ranked teams in action on Friday. Oklahoma taking on UTEP. The offense in fine form. So are the special teams.
7: High driving punt. It's a good one. Satania toward the far sideline. No fair catch. Fields it at the 13. Turns it up. Runs midfield. Got away at the 20. Still on the 25. Bounced it outside. 30. Watch out. 40. 45 down the side. What a block. 40. He tiptoes. Isaiah Satania. Painter. No flags on the field. Isaiah Satania. 87-yard punt return. Touchdown.
0: Toby Rowland with the call from Learfield. All three phases for number 10 Oklahoma. They wrap up a 51-0 season opening victory over UTEP. Satania, top receiver, coming back, getting it done on special teams as well. John Mateer dealt with a hand injury, hampered the production down the stretch after setting himself up as a Heisman hopeful to begin last season. 11 of 17, 225 yards, and three touchdowns on his night to open this season. Number 14, USC, playing game number two on the year, taking on Fresno State after a week zero victory. Trojans still fighting.
8: This is second and eight play, faking the handoff to Miller, winding up and throwing downfield all alone. Trent Mosley at the 40.
9: 35 to the 30. One man to beat, steps inside, and he'll beat him. To the 10, the 5, and a touchdown, Trent Mosley. Touchdown, USC. He only had one guy out there to beat him, and that guy had no chance.
0: 7-10 ESPN LA on the call. USC to 2-0. They win it 39-0 over Fresno State. Crowd a little bit better at the Coliseum. That was a talking point in week zero. A little bit cooler in Southern California on Friday night. But a really good start to a critical year for Lincoln Riley. Jaden Maiava, 23 of 25, uber efficient, 349 yards and 3 touchdowns on the night. And the defense pitching a shutout. That has been where the improvement has been needed for USC. And off to a really good start to begin the year.
10: Aaron Donald is back.
11: Good to be able to get Aaron back into the mix. It's going to be a day at a time for us, and then we'll see what that ramp-up period looks like, but we're obviously excited to be able to have him back.
12: Once you choose to come back, you're all the way back in. So everything just played out how it played out, and we're here now.
0: Yeah, on the pro side in L.A., buckle up, rest of the NFL, regular season less than a week away. Seahawks, Patriots opening things up on Wednesday. Then the Rams and Niners from Melbourne, Australia. Big story for L.A., an embarrassment of riches on their D-line. Myles Garrett and Aaron Donald rushing together. How soon will we see that? Rams head coach Sean McVay on Donald's debut timeline.
13: I think it's been really good. You know, he's so intentional about his rhythm and routine that a lot of these veteran guys, like you've heard me talk about, they've earned the right, you know, where it's truly a collaboration. Obviously, one of the best things you can do is get out there and play football in 11-on-11 settings with pads, your eye progression, taking on some of the double teams, different things like that. You know, so this week will be a big week for him in terms of how he feels. And then we'll just kind of take it a day at a time and see where he's at. If he feels good enough to go, great. If not, you know, I got a lot of confidence in the other guys that'll be ready to step up if that's the case.
0: Yeah, Donald initially retiring in March of 2024, signed with LA earlier this week. McVay also said that wide receiver Puka Nacua is making good progress as he rehabs from a core and lower back injury. Went down in a joint practice at the beginning of August against the Cowboys, returned to practice on Sunday. Some of the other week one storylines, starting quarterbacks, Falcons, the only team not to name theirs yet. General manager Ian Cunningham telling the media this week they haven't decided between Tua Tagovailoa and Michael Penix Jr. Tua not exactly wowing in his first camp with Atlanta, but former teammate Raheem Mostert thinking Tua is set up to prove people wrong.
14: He's the ultimate competitor. You know, he comes from that Polynesian background that is almost like a do or die. You know, I'm dedicating my whole entire life to this one thing. And for him, that's always been the case. You know, he's always dedicated his heart, his body, his soul to football. And you look at his family, they all do the same thing. So to be able to have a new opportunity in Atlanta, I think that he's going to rise to the occasion. And when he does, he's going to quiet a lot of naysayers out there that have doubted him, you know, these past couple years. You know, I'm a firm believer in him. I really believe that he's going to take that offense to a whole new level.
0: Yeah, fascinating to figure out what happens with the Falcons in that quarterback situation. Michael Penix or Tua Tagovailoa. Up next, volume up for our Friday top sound and a change at the top in the WNBA. 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
1: 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Nick DeLuca here with you. Lots of action on the diamond and college football returning in week one. Volume up for some of our top sound of the night.
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0: 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Number five.
1: All right, all set for some Friday top sound. Start with week one of college football. Oklahoma opening the season with some Friday beers in the end zone. Toby Rowland with the call from Learfield.
3: Beers and Hansen out there, play action. Deep drop, Mateer looks deep, lets it fly near sideline. Beers has it, turns it up. 10-5, leaps, touchdown! Touchdown! He jumped over a minor!
0: Number four.
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4: Here's a high fly ball, deep center. Bro Armstrong back at the track, near the wall. He leaps and makes the catch! What a play by Pete Bro Armstrong! Robbing Hernandez in deep center, just to the left of the 400-foot marker.
0: Number three.
1: The Cards trailing the Rockies late until Ivan Herrera flipped the script in the ninth on the Cardinals radio network.
5: The pitch is swung on and a high fly ball. Hit to deep center field. Back to the track, the wall. It's a gunner! A home run! Herrera gives the Cardinals the lead in the ninth with one out.
0: Number two.
1: In Cleveland, game one of a doubleheader. It ain't over till it's over on WTAM 1100.
5: First ball swinging. High drive. Deep left field. There she goes. Gone. And a majestic backflip to go with it. Brian Rocchio with his second walk-off home run of the year.
0: Number one.
1: And our top sound of the night from San Diego, Luis Campuzano sending everyone home in the 10th on 97.3, the fan.
3: First pitch.
5: Ooh.
1: In the air, deep to left field. Oh, you better believe it. This one, gonna go! Luis Campuzano, a career night at Petco Park. He's done it behind the dish all night long. And now in the bottom of the 10th inning, a walk-off home to beat the Yankees in 10 innings, 3-2. Yeah, what a finish in San Diego. Luis Campuzano delivering a victory for the Padres, and a big one as they try and remain in the NL wildcard conversation. The Guardians with that walk-off winner, grand slam by Rocchio. That was game one of their doubleheader. Game two, Travis Bazzana with a walk-off RBI single. The Guardians become the second team in the majors this season with walk-off wins in both games of a doubleheader, joining the Phillies against the Giants on April 30th. They're the fifth team to walk off both games of a doubleheader in the wildcard era since 1994, and Cleveland remaining a game ahead of the Blue Jays for the third AL wildcard spot. Big Friday news out of the WNBA. Kathy Engelbert retiring as league commissioner at the end of the calendar year will be effective as of December 31st. ESPN's Stephen A. Smith says it was time for her to go.
6: Wishing nothing but the best. She helped negotiate the latest collective bargaining agreement. Kudos to her. But as Nafisha Calder said last year, she questioned the leadership, accused it of being negligent, said they had the worst leadership in the world, and she had the support of a vast majority of the players. And then one controversy after another came up, and Kathy Engelbert appeared to be reactive as opposed to proactive in terms of warding off some of the negative hostility and momentum aimed in players' directions, which is something that they lamented. I think it's very, very wise for her to retire. I thought she was ill-equipped to handle the oncoming microscope that the WNBA, had developed, and I think that they do need new leadership.
1: Yeah, a lot to sort out for the WNBA. Next commissioner will be the sixth leader of the WNBA in its 30th season. Barring a change in leadership structure, the commissioner would continue to report to NBA Commissioner Adam Silver. Engelbert insisted that this decision to leave was solely hers and that she did not feel any pressure to step down, but hard to ignore the effect that those CBA negotiations drew a ton of criticism and all that went in to a busy couple of months for Kathy Engelbert. That's a wrap for us here on SportsCenter All Night. Thanks for hanging with us. Up next, the best of ESPN Radio.
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7: Chris Canty is a football savant. 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
1: It is time to go back in time. Last year today here on Unsportsmanlike, we're presented by Progressive Insurance. I'm Michelle Smallman alongside David Dennis Jr. and Mia O'Brien. And I think David has done this with us. Mia, I'm not sure if you have since this week you've made your Unsportsmanlike debut. What this is Nuno, our fearless leader, Big Noons, as some call him.
2: Or Nino, as that I accidentally called him yesterday.
1: Nuno, are we rocking with Big Noons or no?
3: Yeah, let's go with that.
4: Big Noons?
1: Big Noons?
5: The Noonanator?
3: No.
5: I'll call you that.
1: Big Noons. I don't know. I don't know who called you Noons, but I liked it. Someone called him Noons, and it stuck.
4: We've done Nuno Brown, right? We've done that. That's
1: Nuno Brown?
4: Yeah, no.
3: She doesn't know Nino Brown. Smalls doesn't know Nino Brown.
4: Smalls doesn't know Nino Brown?
3: No.
2: Smalls hasn't had gumbo.
3: She's never watched the movie.
4: Oh, man. Okay.
1: What's the movie?
4: Nino Brown from, what's it called?
3: New Jack City.
4: New Jack City.
1: No, unfamiliar.
4: New Jack City. And my Brother's Keeper, it's a classic. It's what we call a hood classic.
1: Smalls. I'll put it on the list. David, I don't know if you know this about
5: me. That means she's not watching.
1: I haven't seen like any movies ever. The guys crush me all the time, Mia, because I have not seen like any movie
2: Evan
1: ever.
2: Evan Cohen has seen that many movies. I feel like he would be the stereotypical person.
1: No, Evan
2: person
1: loves
2: who has
1: the Saturday morning movie.
5: Yeah, but Evan watches like, Evan's like, I gotta not be able to think and just turn my brain off. It's like the, you know, hour 50 action flicks from like 96 that are all great, but like he doesn't watch anything beyond that makes him, you know,
6: he's not watching.
5: Think
6: he's not
5: all.
6: Watching The Odyssey.
1: No, The Odyssey was awesome.
3: But I listen. I guarantee Evan has watched New Jack City. Like that is a movie because yeah. Evan.
1: I'll
3: is
1: text
3: also,
1: him and ask.
3: Evan also.
2: He's probably listening. He's probably going
1: to
2: tweet at us.
1: Shout out to you, Evan.
3: You know,
1: I know you're tuned in.
3: Old school stuff like our back in my day type thing.
6: He loves so the '90s. Yeah, he loves the '90s a lot.
4: So he's seen New Jack City. He has seen New Jack City.
3: Yeah, Smalls will walk in here and she'll be like, "Guys, you know a movie I watched yesterday? You won't believe it. Best movie ever. Just came out. Titanic."
5: Evan also one time said that he doesn't like watching movies that don't have cell phones in them.
1: Yeah.
5: Which was a crazy statement.
4: Wait, what? What?
5: He doesn't like watching movies before cell phones existed.
4: Why? Because a cell phone would just solve all the problems?
5: Something like that. Or it like takes him out of the movie that they can't just use their cell phone, which I would argue is the opposite. Like,
4: right, yeah.
5: Cell phones sometimes take you out of a movie if it's easily solved that way. That's why so many like 80s and 90s movies weren't just like, you know, a 5-minute movie.
4: Yeah, well, you know, there's the old Will Smith movie, 6 Degrees of Separation. You know, he pretends, his whole thing, he's like a scammer guy. Unlike real football players like myself, he's a scammer dude. And so he pretend to be like Sidney Poitier's son. And they found out that he isn't because they went to the library and...
2: Wait, is this like a primitive Dejan Love?
4: Yeah. So this is an old school Dejan. And so he was pretending, he said he was Sidney Poitier's son. And the way that they discovered that he wasn't is they went to the library and like looked up Sidney Poitier's like biography and looked up his kids' names. There was no Google. You couldn't get like, it's a Googleable movie. It's over in like 2 minutes, but it was a 2-hour long movie because they had to go to the library and find it out.
1: So spoiler alert, jeez.
2: And a reminder to the girls.
4: I know Smalls hasn't. It's Will Smith is in a lot of movies, Smalls. He's a well-known action star. It's been in some good movies. Independence Day, Men in Black. Those are some good movies.
1: I've seen Men in Black.
2: And if you fell for the Dejan Love scandal, a reminder, you could also go to your local library. Happened in this movie.
4: Yeah.
1: We are Unsportsmanlike here on ESPN Radio. We're presented by Progressive Insurance, and it is time to go back in time. Last year today, you know, we hear these clips from myself, Evan, Canty, of things we said a year ago on whatever date our current show is. And sometimes we cringe at what we said. Sometimes
3: terrible.
1: The predictions were super bold and they were super bad. This one from me a year ago today, I actually think holds up. I'm curious if Mia and Dennis agree. Here's me a year ago.
6: Did you just call him Dennis?
4: Yeah.
1: I did call him Dennis.
6: That's a jar.
1: Do you want to know why? Jar. I was looking at the rundown and it says David Dennis Jr. and I just looked at your name.
5: Why is everyone calling him Dennis recently?
6: Nuno did that too.
2: I call him DDS instead of DDJS.
1: You know what it is? It's because if you look down and you see it, I will Ron Burgundy it. And I just saw Dennis and not David Dennis Jr.
4: It happens. My name gets... You know,
5: Adam Schefter had to correct Nino on the phone yesterday.
1: That's right. How many times has this happened to you? Do people call you Dennis all the time?
4: All the time. And you know, I don't mind it. I don't mind when people call me Dennis. I mind when people email me Dennis because it's in writing. It's right, right. there in the right. Like, you know, you're speaking and things happen. I don't, it's two first names. Damn. It is my burden to carry. That and not being as attractive as Jalen Hurts. These are the two things that are.
5: That's everyone's tough. Burden also, to carry.
1: Yeah, truly. Yeah, that's truly. That's a global burden to carry. Yeah. Hold on, though, because people call me Smalls. We call Canty Canty. So why can't I call you Dennis? It's your last name. People are referred to by their last names all the time.
4: You could. Were you referring to me by my last name?
1: I was.
5: No, you weren't. No, you
6: lies, weren't. Lies, lies, and more lies.
1: I actually am offended that you weren't picking up on that. I thought you we were closer than that.
4: You were saying, hey, Dennis, just going to drop a Dennis right here for the first time in all of these years we've known each other.
1: I call you David. I could call you Dennis. I could call you DDJ. I could call you D-Double. You've got D-double. All sorts of nicknames going on and government names going on. So just roll with whatever I throw
4: out
1: there.
4: Yeah, okay, gotcha. I didn't realize you had intentionally said Dennis in that one moment when you had never done it before and you were just changing it up mid-show.
1: Just like Myron Metcalf trying on a hat. I'm trying on something new, all right? Just let a girl live.
4: Okay, gotcha. All right, I understand. It was intentional. It was on purpose. There we go.
1: Well, this take I had a year ago today was intentional. It was on purpose. Here's what I had to say. Well, I'll just let you hear it. I think it speaks for itself. I don't foresee either of these teams having a bad regular season. That's not the issue for them. It's the playoffs. I don't foresee Josh Allen or Lamar Jackson taking a step back. They're both MVP caliber quarterbacks. And I think if there is a game or an outlier situation where maybe they have a misstep, we're all going to have a rational, cool head and say, well, listen, we trust both of these teams. We trust the coaches. We trust the quarterbacks. They're going to find their way. Now, when it comes to the playoffs, that's where all the questions emerge. I don't care if either one of these guys wins another MVP. I don't care what the regular season looks like. All that matters to me is that either one of these teams gets to the Super Bowl.
2: Evergreen statement. I'd go as far as to say that. Aged very well. Well done.
1: Thank you. Dennis, your thoughts?
4: Smallman, that was a good take by you. I like it. It aged really well because they have entered into this forever category, which is, yes, evergreen. They entered this forever category, which is we don't care what you do in the regular season. Like, they are in the bucket of athlete, like overall athlete across sports, where I don't care what you do in the regular season, go out there and win a championship. Like, I felt that way. Like, James Harden was in that thing for a little bit.
1: Yep.
4: Luka's kind of hovering around there.
1: The Celtics were there, right?
4: The Celtics were there. Yeah. The Jays were there. And so, like, I think you're kind of at this point where it doesn't matter what you do in the regular season. Show me what you're going to do come playoff time. If they're 500 and they make it to the playoffs, doesn't matter. Go ahead and win a Super Bowl. If they're undefeated, win all the MVPs, it won't matter till you win a Super Bowl.
2: Ravens didn't even.
4: This year or next year and the year after that.
2: Ravens didn't even make the playoffs. So, yeah, I would say it aged even better than just well. It aged beautifully because this is a Ravens team that last year not only falls short of expectations, but if I had told you a year ago today, Smalls, that John Harbaugh would be the head coach of the New York Giants, what would be your reaction?
1: I would say things must have gone really bad in Baltimore.
4: Yeah.
1: Which they did. Lamar was injured. Mm-hmm. Just like with Joe Burrow and the Bengals, as he goes, they go. Same thing with Lamar. But it doesn't matter because with Lamar, when healthy, winning MVPs, great in the regular season, fall short in the postseason. There are these two specifically. Joe Burrow is in that mix, but to a lesser degree because he's already gotten to a Super Bowl. Now, it's been a minute, and he's put a lot of pressure on this Bengals team. So maybe we put him back in that bucket because of the way that he has shifted the expectations, at least publicly, for the Bengals. But when it comes to Lamar and Josh Allen, we know how good you are. We know how elite you are. But are you going to be a champion or not? Mm-hmm. They could even, is it winning a Super Bowl or is it just both of them getting to a Super Bowl?
2: Oh, I think it's just getting to a Super Bowl.
1: I agree.
2: That's why I'm stunned when I look at the DraftKings Sportsbook odds right now and I see the Bills and the Ravens tied for the second best odds to win the Super Bowl behind only the LA Rams at plus 1,000. Stuns me. We have been fooled so many times before, DDJ. There, I said it right that time.
4: There you go.
2: Why do we continue to put out there into the ether like, oh yeah, no, the Bills and the Ravens, really good chance they're going to make the Super Bowl. They keep letting us down.
4: Well, because they have the two best players in the league.
2: But it's a team sport.
4: I mean, it is, but like there is a, we have seen these guys.
2: And they both have new head coaches, by the way.
4: They both have new, but we've seen these guys sort of carry teams when they've had worse rosters and they have worse offense, and it's just like there's a belief, because also the sports books, let's face it, some of that is about a star driven situation. Like that's why the Lakers always are better odds than they probably should have and things like that. Like that's a big part of it too. But I think to the original question of is the Super Bowl or winning the championship, I think it is a two-pronged level of success here. I think one is finally getting past Patrick Mahomes. Like that's like a mini Super Bowl. Then you get to the Super Bowl, but once you're there, yes, there's going to be expectation. Yeah, you better go ahead and win that thing. Now, there is some wiggle room, I think. If you get to that Super Bowl and you have the game of your life and the rest of the team lets you down, then they may be something that lets them off the hook. But for me, it's both of these guys. Somebody's got to win a championship. And it is a race between these two dudes who are 1A and 1B, or I guess 2A and 2B behind Mahomes for this generation. Whoever gets to this thing first, and then whoever gets more of these will be definitively ahead of the other guy, and that is massively important. We're talking about this crop, this generation of great quarterbacks.
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1: All right, as we look ahead to the start of the NFL season, really pumped to welcome in our next guest, Super Bowl champion and MVP Nick Foles. Kind enough to join us, going to be part of the Netflix broadcast studio crew for the Australia game. The NFL season kicking off with Rams 49ers September 10th, 8:35 Eastern. And you'll hear him alongside L. Duncan, Clay Matthews, and Michael Irvin in that studio for pre, halftime, and post. So, Nick, good to talk to you, man. Congratulations. This sounds like an awesome opportunity. How fired up are you to be heading over to Australia to call and surround this game, but maybe not actually play on the field of this?
2: I mean, I could be more excited to work with Netflix and the team we have with L, Michael, and Clay. What an amazing opportunity to talk about the game I love, and with a fan base that, you know, they're familiar with the NFL, but now we get to bring it to Australia for the first game ever. I've never been to Australia. I've always wanted to go to go for like an NFL game, the first game, and see the fan base, like over 100,000 people in this stadium. I'm pumped. I couldn't be more excited.
3: NFL is certainly reaching new heights in traveling to different spots. Now, my son Mike, when he was at Notre Dame, traveled to Dublin, Ireland to play. I went to London a couple of times. I know you went to London. This is a lot further. From a player's perspective, how do you kind of see this going?
2: That's a great question, and honestly, a lot of people are talking X's and O's, divisional game, two teams that are two of the best teams in the NFL, NFC West, best conference last year, all those different things. Week one can be sort of a liar in the NFL scheme of things. Like, you know, it takes several weeks to get into the NFL season. These are both, California teams. I'm really diving deep into, like, I'm trying to figure out how each team's traveling. I know it's going to be in the news. What I've heard recently is they are different philosophies, but I'm not going to state anything yet as I dive in. There's a lot of people that I worked with in the sports science realm, and I've been asking them questions like, hey, if you were going to do this trip with your team from the West Coast, this is the time of the game. In a perfect world, how would you do it? Why would you do it this way? And the overwhelming answer has been the team that gets there like 7 to 8 days earlier fully acclimates to it, lets their bodies hydrate, take away the pressurization of the plane, as opposed to a team that potentially goes out only a few days earlier. Your body hasn't adapted, so you're playing before it really adapts. You're like tricking your body. The issue there becomes hydration in the second half of the game and that explosiveness. So these are the kind of things I'm geeking out, because I believe that it will be a factor in this game because they're two well-coached, talented teams. I think that could be the X factor in the game.
1: Incredible stuff, and you're right. With something like this that's such an outlier in terms of preparation, I think that's going to be massive to keep tabs of. As is one of the players on the field for this game, I want to tap back into the former quarterback in you. Myles Garrett is one of the biggest stars in this matchup, the most talked about offseason move, coming over to a Rams defense that was already very good last year. As a quarterback, as an offense, how much does a guy like that change the way you're game planning all week in the lead up to facing him?
2: I mean, you're taking your protections to him. I mean, when you play against guys like that, you're sliding your protections to him, you're double teaming him, you're chipping him. You're trying to not let him be a game wrecker, right? So your focus is on him. But I mean, with Myles Garrett out there, one of the best to ever do it, he's going to be a factor. And as a quarterback, you know, he ultimately adds pressure. You know, he's stepping up in the pocket, getting hits. Then they add these new two defensive backs, you know, McDuffie and Watson from the Kansas City Chiefs. Well, hey, if you get sped up and, you know, you're throwing the ball, I mean, you got guys back there that can make plays. So this defense is enhanced. They're ready to roll. So I think the Los Angeles Rams going into this season are a very complete team.
3: Got to be tough on the old linemen after the calls are made, knowing if you're singled up on Myles Garrett and or Aaron Donald, what that does to you mentally. Hey, Nick, let's go around the league a little bit. Fernando Mendoza, the number one overall pick for the Raiders, but obviously Kirk Cousins is there as well. What is your overall thought on starting a rookie quarterback as opposed to letting them sit?
2: I think you just look at the track record at the teams that have done it the best, or the team that has really done it the best being the Green Bay Packers through the years. Obviously, they had guys that were in the system, you know, Brett Favre, Aaron Rodgers, and now it's Jordan Love, right? This is different. Kirk Cousins is coming in with someone he's familiar with, but on a different team being the Raiders. I'm big in just letting the rookie sit for and learning from Kirk, watching the game, getting to experience game day, the weekly prep. It's very different than college. I know winning a national championship at Indiana, winning the Heisman Trophy, playing at a high level, being with Coach Cignetti, who demands a lot, is going to be so valuable to him and his transition to the NFL. It already has been. But if I was the coach, I know the fans want to see him play. I get it. For his longevity and his development, I think it's super valuable to let a veteran and Kirk Cousins go run this offense, prepare for these games, and allow Fernando to sit on the sidelines and watch him do that. And watch how, you know, the big thing in the NFL is series to series, you're making changes. College, it's like quarter to quarter, half to half, whatever it may be. It's a little bit different of a ball game. So I'd let him sit, watch, and then when he's ready, whether it's at the end of this season or even going into next, then he gets to roll with it.
1: Super Bowl champion Nick Foles, kind enough to join us here on the Golics. Won that Super Bowl with the Philadelphia Eagles, two stints with that organization. So you know plenty about the expectations in that city. And they feel sky high as ever for Jalen Hurts, who, despite winning a Super Bowl, being a guy that's been a big-time producer in big-time games, still seems doubted in a lot of ways. Sean Mannion takes over with the offense. What are you most intrigued to see with his development heading into this season?
2: Listen, ultimately, Jalen Hurts is a winner, right? He wins. He finds a way to win. He's not ever going to, you know, he's not always going to win the stat sheet, right? But I'd rather have a quarterback that knows how to win games and wins at a high level than one that's throwing for constantly 300 yards and three touchdowns and we're losing every game. Jalen knows how to win, so that's first and foremost. Like, I've said it multiple times, he's going to go down as the greatest quarterback to play in an Eagles uniform. You know, he's shown his leadership skills, obviously adversity last year. I think the biggest thing going into the season, I mean, the story of Sean Mannion, Chris Cooper, Jeff Stoutland's no longer there. How will the O-line be? Sean Mannion, first-time play caller. I was with Sean in St. Louis. I know his football IQ is out the roof. He knows the game. But the thing I'm looking at Sean is, what is his art of calling plays? It's an art. It's a feel. You have to know how to set up plays, when to run, you know, a screen, what run plays you're going to run, what are you going to do play action off these run looks, off these wide zones, the bootlegs, the nakeds. Can you call them at the right time? And then obviously game time situation, third down, fourth down, red zone, tight zone. So the biggest question mark for me is, like, how does that work as we get the season going? Because this will be the first time in a regular season Sean's calling plays. So I'm looking closely to that. And then obviously how Jalen Hurts meshes with this new system that will be a wide, you know, outside zone, play action, bootleg type of an offense. But listen, the guy's a winner. He's played in a ton of offenses. He, like it or not, he has a ton of knowledge because of that. You want to have the same coordinator throughout your career. It never happens if you have success. But he knows a lot about football, and I expect a better year this year from that Eagles offense, and I expect Jalen Hurts to, you know, do his thing.
3: Let's finish up this last minute with your job now in Australia here with the studio. You have L. Duncan hosting. You're with Clay Matthews and Michael Irvin, so I don't know how you're going to get a word in edgewise, quite honestly, with Michael Irvin. How has the warm-up to this been in the discussions of this group?
2: I mean, honestly, outstanding. We were just together in Connecticut this week, a few days ago, and, you know, Netflix, NBC, Everwonder, the whole team that's producing this, where we had all these meetings to get Clay and I up to speed, obviously building relationships with Elle and Michael. And I'll tell you what, coming away from it, I couldn't be more grateful to be at the desk with Elle, Clay, and Michael. Right away, we built a really great relationship. We did the mock thing. Just getting a feel. It's new to Clay and I. Like, we're rookies, but we also, we want to do a great job for the audience, for the fan base. Obviously, in Australia, explaining the game that we love, explaining the players' first and last names that they might not know of, but they're excited to learn more about. So I'm always intrigued when I get to learn something I don't necessarily know. And this is a world that I haven't really lived in, but I'm grateful for the people that I was just working with this week, that everyone was on par, everyone was on the same page. Elle is our point guard. She wants to put us in the best position ever. You know what? I'm not a huge Dallas Cowboy fan by any means, but I'll tell you what. I had a blast with Michael Irvin, and we're going to have a lot of fun talking ball, I'll tell you that.
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1: You rank us?
0: What's better? Who's better?
2: Rank them.
0: It's time to find out. 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
2: You ranked them?
0: With Freddie and Harry.
3: So who are Brother Freddie Coleman's top five teams that are really in championship or bust mode in college football? I'm going to give the five because I got five on it. And then HD, he's going to put HD on it when it comes to my top five teams in college football who are really in championship or bust mode.
0: Number five.
3: I'm going to say it's Texas. I know there's a lot of pressure. Steve Sarkisian, the last season for Arch Manning, they got some dudes on this team coming back, or guys they went out to the transfer portal and got. Cam Coleman, I think, is going to be the next great wide receiver in the National Football League. He's going to be catching passes on Arch Manning. That defense should be really, really good. But on the 40 acres, if Steve Sarkisian can't get it done to get to the playoff, he may need a mule to get out of there. They got that kind of talent. They got that kind of pressure. They have no more excuses at the 40 acres.
0: Number four.
3: It's going to be those, who's that coming down the track? Who's that coming down the track? It's the mean machine in the red and black. And it's the Georgia Bulldogs, because ain't nothing finer in the land than a drunk, obnoxious Georgia football fan whose team has not won a national championship in more than a minute. Kirby Smart has a quarterback that people should be talking more about, Gunnar Stockton. Last year, 24 touchdown passes, only 5 interceptions, 10 touchdowns rushing. Completed over 67% of his passes and seemed to get better and better and better. They're going to have a running game with him this year. But the identity for Georgia has always been about defense. That's why they don't call themselves the D-O-G-S dogs. They call themselves dogs, D-A-W-G-S. For the last couple of years in the playoff, those dogs have been puppies, allowing Ole Miss to run away and hide from them in a couple of those playoff games as well. But Kirby Smart is sick and tired of hearing about other teams in the SEC that can win a national championship when he firmly believes he has the best team in that conference.
0: Number three.
3: Oh, if not now, when? If not the quack, quack attack, then who? When it comes to Oregon, they may want to have the best quarterback prospect for the National Football League when it comes to Dante Moore. And they got guys that can catch the ball on the outside. Defensively, they lost some dudes to the NFL. Dan Lanning's been pretty good at rebuilding in the portal and getting some freshmen. But the last time we saw Oregon, they got the quack beaten out of them by, say with me, HD on 1, 2, 3, those Hoosiers. So the last time we saw Oregon in a big game like that.
4: Oh, yeah, we seen Duck, Duck, Goose.
3: Exactly. At that point, remember the old Bugs Bunny cartoon? It wasn't rabbit season. It wasn't Hoosier season. It was duck season at the expense of Oregon. Well, can they rebound from that, having that in their head? The last time we saw in the playoff game, I can't wait to see that for the quack attack up in Oregon.
0: Number two.
3: Notre Dame. They may be the one team that could be undefeated going into the playoff. You look at their schedule, it is nice, and say it with me, snugly involving Notre Dame. Not a lot of tough games early. Let me rephrase that. No tough games early. Wisconsin, Rice, they should be food. Michigan State, at Purdue, who's been Purdue,

0: at North Carolina, home versus Stanford. Then it gets cute. They're at BYU October 17th. I think they'll win that one. Navy, home versus Miami, November 7th. Then number 19, SMU, November 21st, according to rankings. But they have five guys in the secondary. Three of those guys will be playing on Sundays at Notre Dame. And they have a guy, C.J. Carr, quarterback, who may turn to be another terrific quarterback prospect, not named Arch Manning. And the schedule is favorable and snugly for Notre Dame, maybe to be 12-0 going into the playoff.
1: Number one,
0: it's Ohio State. On paper right now, they are the best team in the country. They have the best pound-for-pound player, in my opinion, in the country, and Jeremiah Smith, a wide receiver. NFL team's been salivating after this guy since he was a sophomore in high school. I'm not making that up. That's how terrific wide receiver that he is. But in case you missed it, Julian Sand last year completed 77% of his passes as a rookie in the Ohio State system.
2: Hello.
0: Ryan Day can find some players. The one thing in Ohio State, Julian Sand has to play better against big-name opponents. Didn't look good against the Michigan defense, but they won that game. Really did not look good against the Indiana defense, and they lost the Big Ten championship game. If he can fix that in those big pressure moments, Ohio State's the preseason number one. When it's all said and done, they may be the only team left standing with the national championship.
2: Freddie, I like this list a lot. I'll start at number five, the Texas Longhorns. For them, I do want them to be better on the road. Three of their losses a season ago came on the road. They had two other close ones on the road where they actually did one. One was in overtime versus Kentucky. The other one was versus Mississippi State, I believe. But also, when it comes to the big games, and you look at the Texas Longhorns and their schedule, we talk about LSU in that September. Well, Texas, you're going to host Ohio State, the number one team in the country. You're also going on the road to play good old Rocky Top. Woo!
0: Rocky Top Tennessee.
2: You have to go play the Volunteers. Even though they're starting a freshman quarterback, it is what it is. We've been to Tennessee on numerous of occasions. We know how tough it is to be able to play in that environment. But they also have Oklahoma, Ole Miss, Missouri, LSU, and Texas A&M. So the schedule is tough for Texas. You want to make sure you're consistent very, very early so you can ride that momentum throughout the rest of the season. When you look at number four, Georgia, on your list, the Georgia Bulldogs, that is, I think two things come to mind when I look at this football team. Number one, can you be more explosive on the offensive end? Not in the run game, because they're returning all their rushers, plus one, and Gunnar Stockton is a dual-threat quarterback. Love his decision-making from a quarterback perspective. Never forced the issue if it wasn't there. Took the check down, or he tucked it and ran the football. But can those wide receivers and those tight ends be explosive? Zachariah Branch is no longer on this roster. He's with the Atlanta Falcons in the National Football League, turning heads and making a difference. Mm-hmm. And then defensively, can you sack the quarterback at will? When we think about a Kirby Smart defense in the Georgia Bulldogs, normally we're talking about a team that can affect the quarterback, stop the run at a very, very high level, and also sack the quarterback. Well, they stopped the run very well last season, but they didn't sack the quarterback and they didn't pressure the quarterback very well. Can they be better in that capacity, the University of Georgia? But I do like them at number four. Number three, the Oregon Ducks. This is a team I think has an opportunity to really, really win a national championship. But it's going to come down, in my opinion, to Dante Moore, their quarterback. Can he be better than he was a season ago in big games? In particular, you're talking about those two games versus Indiana. What I've seen in those two matchups, hey, you have to be better when the pocket isn't as clean and not let your mechanics fall apart. Also, I noticed in that matchup and also versus, I believe it was James Madison in the college football playoffs, when they put linebackers at the line of scrimmage, that's when Dante Moore was confused.
0: Yep.
2: Because he didn't know if those guys were coming, if they were going to bail out, and it kind of made him confused a little bit here and there. So can you be better in that capacity? They have the defense. They have the skill position players as well, too. Number two, Notre Dame. I do believe, Freddie, they have an opportunity to go undefeated. They will have the best secondary in the country this year. C.J. Carr, are you willing to take a bulk of the load from an offensive perspective on your shoulders, because those two running backs, Jadarian Price, who is going to start for the Seattle Seahawks, Jeremiah Love, who's going to start for the Arizona Cardinals. Now it's going to be up to you, C.J. Carr, to be able to make it happen offensively. And then number one, the Ohio State Buckeyes. Mm-hmm. It's definitely a luxury, Freddie, when you have a defensive coordinator, Matt Patricia, who used to be a head coach in the league and has won Super Bowls. You have an offensive coordinator who used to be a head coach and can call plays with the best of them. That is a luxury. But you have the best player in college football in Jeremiah Smith. And Julian's saying, I do believe he's going to be better in his sophomore season. Two receivers to look out for. Brandon Ennis.
0: Oh, yeah.
2: Another one of our wide receivers. A lot of people are kind of comparing him to Jackson Smith and Jigba.
0: Mm-hmm.
2: Chris Henry Jr., the son of Chris Henry Sr. And then also a freshman running back by the name of Legend Bay. Trust me, folks.
0: Great name.
2: That defense, I do believe they're going to be good again this season. So that's the top five that you name. When it comes to two teams that you omitted from your list, the Miami Hurricanes, Darren Mensah. He may be able to take them over the top and get them to a national championship game.
0: He's getting $4 million. He better.
2: Not to lose it like they did last year to Indiana, but to actually win it. So he might be a major difference maker for them. And then for Indiana, yes, I have them in the equation.
0: Right.
2: And Kurt Cignetti does a great job of combining talent together, new talent, and getting those guys to gel and have that cohesion. I just want to see it for a second year. It's no doubt in my mind that they're going to be right there in the thick of things, though.
0: Yeah, I'll give you two teams. One, USC in playoff or bust. They better find a defense, and they better make sure they win those big games, whether it's Oregon, Ohio State, when they come to their building, especially in October. And Penn State is where they got to go east. So USC, this is now or never for them trying to make the playoff. I'll give you a sneaky team that can make the playoff and maybe finish undefeated. If BYU beats Notre Dame at home October 17th, they're not losing another game. They got UCF, Arizona State, the border war between with Utah, Baylor, Kansas, and Cincinnati. We know about Bear Bachmeyer, who's one of the best quarterbacks nobody talks about in the country. But their defense will be really good with Bodie Schoon over defensive end, Nusi Tumanapia at defensive end, and they get Cade Ulavalli, the transfer from California, the rover position, who's going to be playing on NFL Sundays. If they knock off Notre Dame, BYU will be in the playoff and maybe having a top seed advantage. That could be a very, very sneaky team, BYU, that nobody's talking about.
1: 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Amber and Ian.
3: This isn't the players' fault. It's the NCAA's fault for ruling one way in June, in March, and reversing it in June, going, oh, our bad, class of 2022, you do deserve a fifth year. Our bad. Oh, those of you who already went and declared for the NFL and maybe didn't get drafted and were on, you know, rosters as camp bodies, but you could have been still getting paid in college. We screwed up. Sorry to hear about it. And now this is where we are.
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1: Steve Ballmer, owner, LA Clippers, $30 million fine. Year-long suspension away from all basketball operations and their first five draft picks for the next 5 years, starting in 2029, all taken away from them. With Samantha Rivera in for Amber Wilson, I'm Ian Fitzsimmons here on ESPN Radio. Let's bring in a guy who knows the front office in the NBA as well as anybody. Bobby Marks, our old friend, returns here to ESPN Radio. Bobby, I'm shocked that the NBA went after and blasted one of their own. I mean, the NFL, I'd be stunned also if an owner got blasted like this without video or audio. What was your reaction?
2: Yeah, I mean, it's probably as much as, from a draft pick wise, and, you know, I think it's everything but, you know, voiding Kawhi's contract, which wasn't the case in here. But, yeah, I mean, it's significant. I mean, I think when you look back, I mean, if you go back, you know, 25, 26 years with the Joe Smith case with the Timberwolves, and that was basically a hidden contract where Minnesota got in trouble for the penalties are somewhat similar, five first round picks. You know, there's multiple people getting year-long suspension. In the case of Lawrence Frank, their GM, you know, he gets 6 months here, $30 million fine, which is basically, you know, the equivalent of four separate circumvention charges here at $7.5 million per. It's a huge number, and it's pretty damning. I think if you go and read the report that's out by the investigators, which I did earlier this evening, it's 36 pages, and you go through it, it's pretty damning. I mean, it really is. I mean, there's not much. You know, from what's in this report, there's not much of a fight from the Clippers here and everything like that here. But yeah, I mean, the funny part is that it's, you know, we talk a lot about the aspiration, which basically was the fourth one that came in at the end. It was the three other companies that were involved. And, it's one thing to, you know, introduce a player to a potential sponsor or a sponsor and give them his contact number. But when you basically kind of carry it through, they basically took it this stage five or six in this. It's certainly another thing.
3: Bobby, in a situation like this, what has to be the final straw to make this go from, oh, there's not enough evidence, right, to actually, like, just kidding, you're all guilty?
2: Yeah, I mean, I think there's a lot of text messages in this. Certainly Jillian Zucker, who is the Clippers, you know, president of business operations, she's been suspended for a full year. A lot of text messages with the companies that were involved, a lot of text messages, you know, with aspiration as far as them, you know, not just with the Intuit Dome, trying to get a deal done with the Forum, which Steve Ballmer also, runs also. But yeah, I mean, I think there's, as I said, like, you know, there's always a paper trail to different things. You're always going to get caught, especially in this day and age. And there was, in this case, when you read the report, there was a paper trail. I think too, the interesting thing is that the three endorsement deals, non-aspiration, all happened during COVID. Right? Like, how many people are writing a check for $10 million plus, in a period when basically nobody's doing business at all and everything? So,
1: Bobby, yeah, I was about to ask you, what was the biggest thing that jumped out to you in the 36-page report that you read?
2: That jumped out. Yeah, that was probably the biggest thing. Certainly the number that, you know, originally I think it was 4 for $48. I don't think Kawhi got all that from aspiration. That's a huge number for basically not doing anything. But yeah, I think the three separate endorsement deals during that were agreed upon. That basically, you know, when you follow the trail of, you know, Dennis Robertson, which is, you know, Kawhi's uncle, who's been banned for 5 years. And, you know, put pressure on the Clippers saying, hey, we've got nothing. There's all these BS deals. And then all of a sudden, there was an uptick as far as with meetings and signed deals. And a lot of this, as I said, happened during COVID, which, as you guys know, there was really not much business going on. How many companies wanted to go out and spend $10-11 million on a player when nothing was going on.
4: One.
1: Right. To answer your question, it's a $30 million fine. It's 5 first-round picks taken away. Steve Ballmer suspended for a year. The list goes on. Mm-hmm. Bobby Marks, NBA front office insider, explaining it all to us in layman's terms here on ESPN Radio with Samantha Rivera, me, and Fitzsimmons. So, pivot to Kawhi. How do you see Kawhi's punishment? And the trade now goes through to Toronto. He goes back to where he won an NBA title with the Raptors.
2: Yeah.
1: But it's just a $700,000, hey, give it back and you're good. What do you think about that?
2: Yeah, I mean, listen, I think the league could have pressed to try to get his contract voided, but then you've got a messy fight. But certainly the Players Association, he's got a year left on it. I think there was, certainly the PA had to agree on the punishment. They signed off on it. So that's the reason why, we saw something today. I think there's probably two ways to look at it. Yeah, I mean, I think when you read the report, it does seem somewhat light based on, him writing a check for $700,000. I think the court of public opinion probably sees him differently. We've heard a lot of the rumors that have hovered for the last 6 or 7 years, and then when it comes to kind of fruition in on paper and what was written, it's a little bit different here. I'm expecting that trade to go through with Toronto, within the next week. I'm expecting him to sign an extension here. So it's funny. At the end of the day, Kawhi is probably, I don't want to say he's the big winner because, certainly his reputation has taken a hit here, but he basically goes relatively unscathed.
3: Now, Bobby, what are you hearing around the league right now as far as whether or not the right decision was actually made here, right? Because I feel like we hear all the time about coaches and athletes, quite frankly, doing illegal stuff behind the scenes all the time. But why now? Why do they actually hit the guys?
2: I worked in the league for a long time. I think there's a difference between, I always say, like doing 35 and a 25. Usually you probably, the police officer is not going to pull you over, and that's maybe some minor things here. But I think when you get caught, when you basically blow through the speed limit and you get caught speeding, I think it raised an eye, and it raised an eye a year ago, and we've been going through it. I think from just talking with my, counterparts within the league, I think there was a level of shock about the significance of the draft picks. Certainly, all five picks. One of those picks is a Pacers pick that they got in the Ivica Zubac trade. So they basically have stripped down. They've got two left, at their disposal here. But I think the fine certainly is one thing, but I think the level of picks that were taken away was one of the things that probably caught a lot of teams off guard.
1: Go back to your front office days. How creative, if you're the Clippers, do you have to be in order to sustain having five first-round picks taken away from you?
2: They're probably going to recoup a couple. I mean, they'll probably get a couple back in when they trade him, if that deal goes through to Toronto. But the thing is, those picks aren't until probably 2031 and 2033. And it's basically like the equivalent, probably not as harsh when, these colleges get the death penalty. We saw back in the day SMU, right, in the 80s with Eric Dickerson and Craig James and that group, and it took them for a while to kind of regroup. I think fortunately for them, listen, they had the fifth pick in this year's draft in Keaton Wagler. They got Darius Garland and the James Harden trade. I mean, roster-wise, they're not depleted. They'll probably get Brandon Ingram. But, I think long-term, as you guys have seen, you build the roster through the draft, and when you don't have five first-round picks to do it, they're going to feel the effects down the road.
3: Bobby, explain to me why, like you said, there are messages on messages and pages on pages of the evidence, right, that this happened, and yet the Clippers come out with a statement saying, we're going to defend this isn't true.
2: Yeah.
3: Why?
2: Well, the funny thing is, well, I guess it's not funny for the Clippers. I mean, this is binding. I mean, this is basically, unless, you know, I know we live in a world of everything goes to court nowadays. Unless the Clippers want to take the NBA to court, this is the punishment right now. I think that's a question for the Clippers to answer here. I think that maybe their interpretation of the rules is a little bit different than what the NBA and what the CBA is and what the investigators came out with.
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6: Hello?
7: Hello?
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0: Coming up on SportsCenter All Night. Two NL Cy Young Award candidates go at it in Philly as the Braves and Phillies start a critical series.
11: And the pitch. Swing and a miss. Struck him out. Got him with a slider. Strikeout number 7 for Chris Sale.
0: The Yankees and Padres start a huge interleague series in San Diego.
12: Driven into center field. Barrel back. On the track. At the wall. See ya.
0: Miami begins their quest to go back to the national championship game.
13: Mensa takes a high snap. Fires on a swing. Touchdown, Malachi Flurry.
0: Plus, we get you ready for the big game in Baton Rouge.
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10: 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Nick DeLuca here with you. Opening up September, there is college football in the air. Week one continuing with a couple games on Friday. A lot more where that came from on Saturday. Who's running out of the tunnel? Maybe they played in the NFL. That's up to the courts. The U.S. Open continues in Queens. That's also on a court, but a different one. Counting down to the start of the NFL season. That is less than a week away. But we start with some pennant races heating up down the stretch in baseball. The Braves and the Phillies in Philadelphia, and a pair of Friday night starters that could be very much in the NL Cy Young conversation. Christopher Sanchez entered with a 1.68 ERA in 16 home starts this season. Well, Chris Sale was coming off an 11K shutout in his last start against the Dodgers, his 30th career start with double-digit strikeouts and no earned runs. Pick it up top of the second. Braves with early traffic. Ronald Acuna Jr. cashing in.
15: Now looking for a third run with a two-out base hit right here. A one in the air towards left center field, dropping and down for a base hit. Into the gap in left center field, Riley will score. RBI single by Acuna, he's two for two, and the Braves have a 3-0 lead in the second.
10: 680 the fan, Acuna RBI single, capping a three-run third inning for Atlanta, only scoring against Sanchez all day. He went six innings, three earned, five Ks. Chris Sale had an answer for everyone but Alec Boehm. He homered and doubled to put two on the board in the eighth. Mauricio Dubon had some insurance, a two-run homer. Sale, six innings, two earned, seven strikeouts. Braves would hold on to win it 5-2. Atlanta leading the regular season series with the Phils 6-1, now 4-0 on the road this season, have won five straight road games in Philadelphia, dating back to last year, tying their longest road winning streak against the Phillies in the last 30 years. Tune in for baseball action later today. Phillies and the Braves, presented by Progressive Insurance. Coverage beginning at 5:30 p.m. Eastern here on ESPN Radio and the ESPN app. In San Diego, the Padres and the Yankees needed 10 and a Padres party.
16: First pitch.
17: Ooh.
10: In the air. Deep to left field.
17: Oh, you better believe it. This one gotta go! Luis Camposado, a career night at Petco Park. He's done it behind the dish all night long. And now in the bottom of the 10th inning, a walk-off home run to beat the Yankees in 10 innings, 3-2.
10: 97-3, the fan on the call. Campusano driving in a pair and winning it with that walk-off home run. Yankees getting a home run from Ben Rice, but it was not enough after taking the lead in the top of the 10th inning. The good news for the Yankees, though, Aaron Judge did take batting practice before the game, so a potential return on the horizon for the Yankee captain. Dodgers and Nationals in L.A., Kyle Tucker doing some damage.
18: The 0-1, Tucker with a fly ball to right. Heading on back is Cruz, and it is gone, a home run. Kyle Tucker's 12th home run of the year, and the Dodgers now lead 5-0.
10: AM 570 LA Sports. Dodgers would hold on to win it 5-3. It's another Tucker home run, the big swing in the ballgame. Dodgers lineup did not have Shohei Ohtani at the top, dealing with a knee injury, trying to find his way back onto the mound. A lot of stuff going on for Shohei. Dodgers manager Dave Roberts, is this a mental or physical break for Ohtani?
19: I think it's both. I think that, you know, with a lot of players, when they're not feeling well physically, it adds to the toll mentally and emotionally. So I think that Shohei is kind of like that, like most players. So we're just kind of balancing the how many days is sufficient to then be worth the time to get back versus running this play out of days off and it not being adequate. So I think that's why we're just staying in communication, and the training staff is chiming in, so we're in a good spot.
16: Yeah, it is a fascinating calculus for the Dodgers down the stretch at 84 and 57 now after the win over the Nats. Do you try and push Shohei to return to the mound? That rotation is so loaded. Ohtani gives you so much as a hitter. Time will tell in L.A. Red Sox and Orioles in Baltimore. Better get your runs while you can.
15: The pitch is drilled down the right field line, gone and fair. It's hooking. It is out of here. Mickey gets the Red Sox on the board. They are pounding Boz early, and it's 1-0.
16: WEEI on the call. Gasper hitting his 8th home run of the season, his 8th in his last 16 games, had none through his first 34 games this season. Bench is cleared. Guess the O's aren't over the Adley Rutschman trade. Gasper home run, the only scoring in the ballgame. 1-0. Red Sox win it. They wrap up consecutive season series wins against the Orioles for the third time in the last 15 seasons.
20: 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A Baton Rouge judge has granted an injunction to pro players seeking to return to LSU.
21: Even for a sport that we know to be ridiculous, this is as ridiculous as anything I've ever seen in this sport.
16: Sports Center all night here on ESPN Radio, the ESPN app. Nick DeLucchi here with you. We got some good news and bad news. College football is back, but the lawsuits, yeah, they're back too. They're not going anywhere. Latest in a long line of controversies in college football. Would players who spent time in NFL camps be allowed back to college football? The courts said yes, then no, then yes again. Then the Big Ten said, no, we won't allow it. Then the SEC said, we won't either. Then LSU said, well, we're following the courts. Then the SEC said, not unless you want a Steve Ballmer level fine and more. That's about as simply as I can break it down. But it was all leading up to decisions about whether two players, Daquan Wright and Xavier Harris, would be on LSU's roster ahead of the Saturday night season opener against Clemson. They are not. Both former Ole Miss players said Thursday they intended to join their former coach Lane Kiffin at LSU, leading to a serious staring contest, but not on the roster at the moment. Game Night's Q Myers says this is far from over.
22: All eyes are going to continue to be on this LSU program.
23: Yeah.
22: They're going to continue to watch this program, see if they do Adam maybe next week. If they, you know what I mean? Like, when is enough enough? Mm-hmm. You know, how long is it going to be a question, will they or won't they? Right? And again, knowing that they still have those two roster spots, so they could potentially add them a little bit later, that's going to continue the conversation. Now, it might die down a little bit. And, you know, once LSU gets on the field, especially, right, and the game's being played, and you know, okay, well, these guys, there's no chance that they're coming out, and so now it's just about the action on the field. That's going to, you know, that's going to take a little bit away of the shine. But for the most part, man, I don't think this conversation is going away anytime soon.
16: Okay, not in week one against Clemson, but Andre Snellings thinks LSU is prepared to wait this thing out.
23: Clemson, you know, spoke out loudly against, you know, the contract could be breached if they played players that were former pros. The playoff committee stopped short of saying that teams that played former pros couldn't make the playoffs, but they spoke strongly against it as well. So, again, to me, it just feels like LSU is like, okay, we have this injunction in our pocket, but let's take our time a little bit and see exactly what the headwinds are we'd be facing if we were to put these players on the roster. And, you know, I thought they would do it. I really did. But the fact that they didn't, maybe there's a method to that.
16: Okay, there is no doubt that this would be something that would get a lot of traction regardless, but there is no denying that Lane Kiffin's involvement in it has made it far more interesting. ESPN's Desmond Howard thinking that Kiffin and LSU may have overplayed their hand.
24: Well, I think that Lane never imagined that this would go this far. I think it was a huge miscalculation on his part. I think Lane said, well, you know what? It'll be us, LSU, against the NCAA. The NCAA, they're everybody's punching bag, right? No one likes the NCAA. I think that's what he figured would happen in this situation. But then when Greg Sankey and the SEC said, hold up, pump your brakes. We're not doing this. We don't want to be a part of bringing NFL players to college football. Then I thought Lane had gone out too far. You couldn't step back. And now it became just a standoff between Lane, LSU, Greg Sankey, and the SEC.
16: Okay, you can't bring pros back to college, but aren't the college players already pros? College Game Day's Reese Davis says yes.
1: I noticed that in some of the SEC's filings today, they talked about how there was a bright line drawn between college sports and professional sports. No, there isn't. There is no line. I mean, when you have quarterbacks making well into seven figures, point guards making well into seven figures, they're professionals. So then it comes down to me, how are you going to set the parameters of your roster? What right does a conference have to set those? They're not being brought to campus for their prowess in differential equations. They're being brought to a campus for their prowess in the defensive secondary or under center. So they're professional athletes. So what is it that you want to do? What are the roster constraints? Is it that you can't declare for the NFL or NBA? Is it that you can't be of a certain age? Is it that you can only have so many years? Whatever it is, we need to focus on the roster thing and stop this ridiculous thing about they've crossed the Rubicon into professional sports, therefore they can't come back.
16: Yes, indeed. That is really insightful from Reese Davis. We talk about student athletes sometimes, less so now. 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
2: The student-athlete line, again, for years, is a term that was used to further the goal of keeping this amateur athletics when we knew it was anything but. 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
16: Mike Golic Jr., part of that brand new ESPN Radio lineup coming your way weekdays from 10 to noon Eastern. That is every Monday through Friday here on ESPN Radio and the ESPN app. The Golics, yeah, how about that to start your college football season? Still so much to be excited about on the field, but that conversation off not going away either. Tune in for college football action tonight as the LSU Tigers host the Clemson Tigers, coverage beginning at 7 p.m. Eastern on ESPN Radio and the ESPN app. Had a couple of ranked teams opening up on Friday night classic ACC matchup. Ready for this? Between Stanford and Miami. Canes debuting Darian Mensah as their new QB1, looking to get back to the national title game. Malachi Toney was a star down the stretch last season for the Canes, and he picked up right where he left off.
3: Josh Moore left, Toney right. Looking to throw Mensah, pressure. Throws, Toney's up and down for a touchdown. Touchdown, Miami, 23 yards. Flag is down, and Mensah throws his first touchdown as a Hurricane, and it holds up.
16: Opening drive, opening score, Toney hitting the Heisman after finding the end zone, but he was far from done.
3: Canes at the 2-yard line, leading 7-3. Round to the right shoulder of Mensah. Right foot in front of his left foot. Mensah takes a high snap. Fires on a slant. Touchdown, Malachi Toney. Toney got it again. A one-man super show. And Miami leads it 13-3.
16: Okay. Did nobody watch the film from the college football playoff? I mean, it was on national television. Did nobody pay attention to it? We know this guy's good. Two touchdowns, fine. How about one more?
3: Mensah, Toney to his right side, looking to throw, looking down the field. Let's it fly for Toney. Got him on the run. Here we go. He's at the 5, and he's into the end zone. For Miami, touchdown. 47 yards on the strike from Mensah to Malachi Toney. A force of nature with another touchdown.
16: That he is. 104.3 WQAM on the calls. Tony putting up a Miami single game record, 229 receiving yards and 3 touchdowns on the night. The previous record, 220 by Eddie Brown in 1984 against Boston College. That third touchdown that you heard, Tony's last of the night, how about 11 catches, 229 yards? Stanford had 226 yards total at the time. What a debut for Darian Mensah as well. 27 of 31, 412 yards and 5 touchdowns on his evening to debut as Miami takes down Stanford 45-6. Guess the Canes are a team we should be watching again in that national title picture. Coming up, more U.S. Open action in Queens. The Williams sisters team up again, and Carlos Alcaraz cruises. 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
6: Right here, Kyle Schwarber, and this place is going bananas.
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8: My job is on the line if the Seahawks cut the wrong guy. 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We all know that stinks. 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
1: 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The stars were out at the U.S. Open on Friday, and you got to see something that may be happening once in a blue moon. Not at all going forward. The Williams sisters together again on the court. Venus and Serena in round one of women's doubles battled to the end. Came up short. And there it is. It's over. Chan and Joy find a way to take the tiebreak 10 points to 7. And the scoreboard says they're the winners, but you know, I'm not really sure the scoreboard matters that much to these people here tonight in this stadium. ESPN 2, and no, it did not. Venus and Serena playing together for the first time since 2022. The sisters blowing a 5-0 lead in the 10-point tiebreak in the third set. Only the second major doubles match where they played a deciding set tiebreak. First time was the French Open in 2009. Serena back on the court after a long layoff. Venus just keeps on playing at 46 years old. Carlos Alcaraz also returning at the U.S. Open. He's back after a four-month absence dealing with a wrist injury. Looked pretty healthy on Friday.
2: And the ace does it. So Alcaraz is through.
3: 6-3.
2: First tournament in almost 5 months. But that takes his streak in majors to 17 consecutive wins. That goes back to winning the Open here last year.
1: ESPN on the call. Straight sets for Alcaraz advancing to the round of 16. His 17th consecutive Grand Slam win. His 10th U.S. Open victory in a row. Trying to defend his U.S. Open title. American Tommy Paul on deck in the round of 16. Francis Tiafoe advancing to the round of 16 at the U.S. Open for the sixth time in his career with a Friday win as well. Second most by an American man at the U.S. Open since 2000. Trailing only ESPN analyst Andy Roddick. He will advance to take on Daniil Medvedev. On the women's side, top seeds Aryna Sabalenka, number 3 seed Jessica Pegula, both tested during third round play. Sabalenka finding a way.
4: Too good. And that is a solid performance from the world number 1 today on Louis Armstrong. A straight sets winner over a valiant Kamila Rakimova.
1: It was quite the effort. Sabalenka closing out a lengthy second set to secure a win. Did complain about smelling some weed while playing her match on Armstrong, only in New York City. Sabalenka trying to become the first player to win 3 straight U.S. Open titles since Serena Williams from 2012 through 14. Jess Pegula rallying after dropping the first set to take down Leila Fernandez. Pegula lost to Sabalenka in the 2024 final and again last year in the semis. Potential matchup still alive heading in to the round of 16. SportsCenter All Night here on ESPN Radio. Nick DeLuca here with you. Let's go back over to baseball. Pair of teams pushing for the playoffs. The Astros on top of the AL West. The D-backs in the thick of the NL wildcard race. Isak Paredes with some early pop.
5: And that is line down the left field line. Hooking. Will it stay fair? Yes, it will. Bounds around in the corner. Pena scores. Alvarez on his way to third. He'll stop there. An RBI double for Isak Paredes and a 2-0 lead for the Astros.
1: KBME 790 AM. Houston would go on to win 3-1. Yordan Alvarez, 2-for-4, scored a run, leads the American League in batting average, tied for the most homers and the most RBIs as he tries to chase the triple crown. Astros have won 5 of 6 and a chance to gain ground on the Rangers with their victory. Texas in some trouble at the trot.
6: 2 balls, no strikes to Caminero. Runners do take their leads.
3: There goes Mateo in the pitch. Line drive up the middle, base hit center field. Mateo around third and he will score. And Caminero's 90th run batted in has given the Rays a 7-5 lead in the ninth.
6: 620 WDAE. Nick Martinez sharp again for Tampa Bay. 6 1/3, 3 earned, 4 strikeouts. The Rays have won 8 of their last 12. The White Sox and the Twins in Chicago. Colson Montgomery at it again.
7: The 0-1.
8: 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Another Montgomery's gone deep. 2-run homer for Colson. It's 4-0.
9: You called it. You said that the big boys like to share the moment. Vargas with his 30th. Colson Montgomery with his 30th in the same game.
6: ESPN 1000 on the call. White Sox win it by a score of 4-1. They are 3.5 games up on the Guardians for the top spot in the Central. Up next are half-hour headlines and the latest from around the NFL. 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
1: Pair of NL Cy Young Award candidates going at it in Philly. The Braves grab another road win. The Padres walk off the Yankees to open the weekend in San Diego. Miami rolls at Stanford in the season opener. Malachi Toney having a historic night. And we get you ready for the big game in Baton Rouge between LSU and Clemson. And what a nightcap that will be to wrap up college football's grand return on week one Saturday. Lane's debut, Dabo always adding a little personality to the matchup. All you need to know for that one and a loaded schedule on Saturday in 90 seconds. Here's ESPN's Heather Dinich.
0: Number 24 Louisville at number 9 Ole Miss.
2: Tomorrow evening on ESPN Radio, the Power Four Conference champs are guaranteed spots in the playoff, and Louisville has a 7% chance to win the ACC and the fourth highest chance to reach the ACC championship game at 18.5%. If it doesn't, though, a season-opening win against the Rebels could help Louisville get in with the ACC champion. With the exception of SMU, Louisville might not face another ranked opponent all season. Its strength of schedule is number 58 in the country. Without a statement win or an ACC title, Louisville will be on the outside of the field. Ole Miss, though, has the number 5 schedule in the country. The Rebels could earn a top 25 non-conference win that could help give them a leg up on their competition. And that brings us to tonight.
0: Clemson at number 11 LSU.
2: If Clemson is going to rebound under Coach Dabo Swinney, going 2-0 against the SEC with wins against LSU and South Carolina is the way to do it. Last year, Clemson's loss to LSU was part of a surprising 3-loss September, but a win against Lane Kiffin's new team in the season opener would be a resounding statement for Clemson. For LSU, a win against Clemson should be more valuable this season in the committee meeting room than it was last year.
1: Yes, indeed. So good to have college football back. This game would have intrigue regardless, but throwing the backdrop of pending litigation about potential additions of Daquan Wright and Xavier Harris after they were waived by NFL teams, of course, not going to be on the rosters. We found that out late on Friday night. The SEC and lots of lawyers getting involved. Of course, Dabo Swinney chiming in. Said they just want to stay in their lane because, of course, that is what he said. ESPN's Mel Kiper Jr. doing all the draft analysis, player evaluations. How important would Wright and Harris be to these rosters? Is all of this worth it? He says they'd certainly come in and make an impact.
3: People look at Daquan Wright and look at Xavier Harris as just backups, and they're not a big deal. I'm hearing that the last couple. They're not a big deal. These are good football players. You know, Xavier Harris was Orange Crusher last year for me on the first draft podcast. A big body in the interior. Daquan Wright knows this offense. Caught a lot of big, made a lot of big catches for Ole Miss last year. So to say that they're not a big deal and they can't impact LSU's team is ridiculous. It's nonsense. So it's not like these are just a bunch of guys who are just, you know, journeymen. They're not a big deal in college.

0: football, some of these players are impactful, and they will, you know, be a key entity in certain games, big games. So, you know, to act like they're nothing, and they're why are you worrying about these guys? These guys were good college football players.
1: Okay, as for the guys who are going to be on the field on Saturday night, Lane Kiffin bringing the top-ranked transfer portal class in the country with him to Baton Rouge for this season. 48 in total onto the roster, including a Heisman hopeful quarterback in Sam Leavitt. Bussing with the boys is Taylor Lewan, leaning in to that Heisman hype.
2: When this kid's at ASU, he completed 50% of his touchdowns coming from the blitz. So this guy is not afraid to act under pressure. When he had his offensive line every time it was third and six plus, it's an absolute sieve coming at him. He can extend plays. He can put dimes down the field 20, 40 yards away and keep it going. Now you're coupling him with the same personality that in Lane Kiffin, two guys that are going to get on the mic, say what they think. This is a match made in heaven, in my opinion. I think the sky is the limit for the LSU Tigers this year. I think they are going to shock some people, and Sam Leavitt's going to be hoisting the Heisman Trophy. And now you look at Lane and the talent he's brought in, especially on the offensive line and the transfer portal. You look at all those guys, and it's like he is going to be more protected. He's got weapons around him. He's got things that he can just, from an outlet standpoint, he gets under pressure. He has so much talent to dish it off. I feel a lot better about his health and the longevity of the season. That's what makes me feel so good.
1: Leavitt has over 4,600 passing yards, over 800 rushing yards, and 46 combined passing and rushing touchdowns in three college seasons, coming off an injury-shortened 2025 at Arizona State. As for the expectations for the Tigers in purple and gold, they don't give out contracts to coaches like that just to be good.
3: Ever since Lane Kiffin was hired, guys, nobody has told him no. They have given him a $50 million roster. It is actually almost comical when you go out to practice and see the amount of support staff they have. It's almost like a one-to-one ratio player to support staff member in the program right now. They have let him hire everyone he wants. They've given him every resource that he wants. And with that comes great expectation. So I don't know that people necessarily feel like he's got to win the national championship year one, but a very realistic expectation for this team is, with all the resources you have, can you go 10-2 and make the college football playoff and then let the chips fall where they may? I think that is the expectation people have here.
1: And that is ESPN Baton Rouge's Matt Mascano talking about the sky high expectations for Lane Kiffin. On the Clemson side of this matchup, no stranger to strong opening games, Christopher Vezina expected to make his second career start at quarterback. Hard to know what to expect, but ESPN's Greg McElroy has confidence in Clemson.
4: I just think Clemson's been kind of, I guess in a way, invisible all offseason, and no one's really talked about them, but they're still talented. And they also have the one thing that I think erases a significant talent gap. That's wide receivers. And when you have two guys in TJ Moore and Bryant Wesco, and you can make a case it's as good a tandem as you'll find in the entire country when both are healthy. And that's big if, because Wesco has been banged up at times. Moore has been actually hurt throughout fall camp. He's expected to be at 100%. But Clemson's been very, very quiet. They've brought in some transfers. They like all three levels of their defense, and they have an offensive coordinator that's done this before, pulled off big upsets in the past. So I think Clemson would be the side I'd play, and it's in part because the confidence I have in their wide receivers.
1: Yeah, Clemson trying to shock the world, pull off a big-time upset in week one. How about that to jumpstart a season? ESPN's Dusty Dvoracek on how Clemson walks into Baton Rouge and then out with a W.
5: They need to run the football because I'm actually worried about Chris Vezina. This is his first ever road start with that crowd. It will be as hostile a territory as it will be in all of college football this season for the Lane Kiffin debut. There's going to be an us against the world mentality with the fan base, with this team. And oh, by the way, this LSU defense, I think it's going to be really good. They retain Blake Baker, which was massive. They bring back Whit Weeks in the middle of that defense. They've got a really good secondary. Ty Benefield is a name to know, a Boise State transfer. And off the edge, they've got Princely Umanmielen, who's an outstanding edge rusher. If Clemson can't run the football and they put too much on the plate for Chris Vezina, I think it's problematic.
1: And Clemson playing its eighth straight season opener against a power conference opponent, longest active streak in the country, trying to snap a three-game losing streak in those games, including dropping last year's opener to LSU at home. Some of the drop-off for Clemson over the last couple of years, quarterback play got the best out of Deshaun Watson back in the day, Trevor Lawrence. Since then, not so much. Turning to a young guy in Vezina, ESPN's Kirk Herbstreit thinking his play caller, Chad Morris, will be key.
6: It's not just, hey, Chad Morris has been hired. It's a personality. It's an attitude. How he carries himself, how he what he demands from his offense, his juice, his energy, it rubs off on the entire team. So you're going back over those last 3 years. Again, nothing against Garrett Riley. He's now the quarterback coach of Missouri. He's a great coach. Think about the things he did at TCU, helped get them into a national championship game against Georgia. And yet, I don't know if it ever fit with the personality of Dabo Swinney, but gave him 3 years. So I think that is the biggest thing. How does the quarterback from Clemson play with the Chad Morris offense? Can they run the ball? They could not run the ball over the last 2 years. They have a couple new backs that are going to get an opportunity. Offensive line that's confident. Can they run the football? If they can run the football, now you're talking about a very different approach, trying to stay in those third and two, third and four situations in that atmosphere where LSU, their fans think they're going back to a national championship. They're back thinking it's 2019 again with Lane Kiffin in town.
1: Yeah, it is a battle of the Tigers moving to the other Death Valley. Clemson LSU kickoff just after 7:30 Eastern on ABC. Bayou Bengals tough to play under the lights, 91-12 in home night games since 2006, including a 43-11 mark against power conference opponents. ESPN Radio's college campus tour powered by Bloom Energy heading to Baton Rouge for week one of college football action. LSU taking on Clemson, coverage starting at 4 p.m. Eastern. ESPN Radio college campus tour powered by Bloom Energy, brought to you by Manscaped, Monster Energy, and Sirius XM. Couple ranked teams in action on Friday. Oklahoma taking on UTEP. The offense in fine form. So are the special teams.
7: High driving punt. It's a good one. Satania toward the far sideline. No fair catch. Fields it at the 13. Turns it up. Runs midfield. Got away at the 20. Still on the run. 25. Bounced it outside. 30. Watch out. 40. 45. Down the sidelines. What a block. 40. He tiptoes. Isaiah Satania. Painter. No flags on the field. Isaiah Satania. 87-yard punt return. Touchdown.
1: Toby Rowland with the call from Learfield. All three phases for number 10 Oklahoma. They wrap up a 51-0 season opening victory over UTEP. Satania, top receiver, coming back, getting it done on special teams as well. John Mateer dealt with a hand injury, hampered the production down the stretch after setting himself up as a Heisman hopeful to begin last season. 11 of 17, 225 yards, and three touchdowns on his night to open this season. Number 14, USC, playing game number two on the year, taking on Fresno State after a week zero victory. Trojans still fighting.
8: This is second and eight play, faking the handoff to Miller, winding up and throwing downfield all alone. Trent Mosley at the 40, 35 to the 30. One man to beat, steps inside, and he'll beat him to the 10, to the 5, and a touchdown, Trent Mosley. Touchdown, USC. He only had one guy out there to beat him, and that guy had no chance.
1: 7-10 ESPN LA on the call. USC to 2-0. They win it 39-0 over Fresno State. Crowd a little bit better at the Coliseum. That was a talking point in week zero. A little bit cooler in Southern California on Friday night. But a really good start to a critical year for Lincoln Riley. Jaden Maiava, 23 of 25, uber efficient, 349 yards and three touchdowns on the night. And the defense pitching a shutout. That has been where the improvement has been needed for USC. And off to a really good start to begin the year.
9: Aaron Donald is back.
10: Good to be able to get Aaron back into the mix. It's going to be a day at a time for us, and then we'll see what that ramp-up period looks like, but we're obviously excited to be able to have him back.
11: Once you choose to come back, you're all the way back in. So everything just played out how it played out, and we're here now.
1: Yeah, on the pro side in L.A., buckle up. Rest of the NFL, regular season less than a week away. Seahawks, Patriots opening things up on Wednesday. Then the Rams and Niners from Melbourne, Australia. Big story for L.A., an embarrassment of riches on their D-line. Myles Garrett and Aaron Donald rushing together. How soon will we see that? Rams head coach Sean McVay on Donald's debut timeline.
11: I think it's been really good. You know, he's so intentional about his rhythm and routine that a lot of these veteran guys, like you've heard me talk about, they've earned the right, you know, where it's truly a collaboration. Obviously, one of the best things you can do is get out there and play football in 11-on-11 settings with pads, your eye progression, taking on some of the double teams, different things like that. You know, so this week will be a big week for him in terms of how he feels. And then we'll just kind of take it a day at a time and see where he's at. If he feels good enough to go, great. If not, you know, I got a lot of confidence in the other guys that'll be ready to step up if that's the case.
1: Yeah, Donald initially retiring in March of 2024, signed with LA earlier this week. McVay also said that wide receiver Puka Nacua is making good progress as he rehabs from a core and lower back injury. Went down in a joint practice at the beginning of August against the Cowboys, returned to practice on Sunday. Some of the other week one storylines, starting quarterbacks, Falcons, the only team not to name theirs yet. General manager Ian Cunningham telling the media this week they haven't decided between Tua Tagovailoa and Michael Penix Jr. Tua not exactly wowing in his first camp with Atlanta, but former teammate Raheem Mostert thinking Tua is set up to prove people wrong.
12: He's the ultimate competitor. You know, he comes from that Polynesian background that is almost like a do or die. You know, I'm dedicating my whole entire life to this one thing. And for him, that's always been the case. You know, he's always dedicated his heart, his body, his soul to football. And you look at his family, they all do the same thing. So to be able to have a new opportunity in Atlanta, I think that he's going to rise to the occasion. And when he does, he's going to quiet a lot of naysayers out there that have doubted him, you know, these past couple of years. You know, I'm a firm believer in him. I really believe that he's going to take that offense to a whole new level.
1: Yeah, fascinating to figure out what happens with the Falcons in that quarterback situation. Michael Penix or Tua Tagovailoa. Up next, volume up for our Friday top sound and a change at the top in the WNBA. This is SportsCenter All Night here on ESPN Radio.
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1: 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Nick DeLuca here with you. Lots of action on the diamond and college football returning in week one. Volume up for some of our top sound of the night.
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0: 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Number five.
1: All right, all set for some Friday top sound. Start with week one of college football. Oklahoma opening the season with some Friday beers in the end zone. Toby Rowland with the call from Learfield.
3: Beers and Hanson out there, play action. Deep drop, Mateer looks deep, lets it fly near sideline. Beers has it, turns it up, 10-5, leaps, touchdown! He jumped over a minor!
0: Number four.
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0: Cards trailing the Rockies late until Ivan Herrera flipped the script in the ninth on the Cardinals radio network.
1: The pitch is swung on and a high fly ball. Hit to deep center field. Back to the track, the wall. It's a gunner! A home run! Herrera gets the Cardinals the lead in the ninth with one out.
2: Number two.
0: In Cleveland, game one of a doubleheader. It ain't over till it's over on WTAM 1100.
1: First ball swinging. High drive. Deep left field. There she goes. Gone. And a majestic bat flip to go with it. Brian Rocchio with his second.
0: And our top sound of the night from San Diego, Luis Campuzano sending everyone home in the 10th on 97.3 The Fan.
3: First pitch.
1: Ooh.
0: In the air. Deep to left field. Oh, you better believe it. This one. Gonna go! Luis Campuzano. A career night at Petco Park. He's done it behind the dish all night long. And now in the bottom of the 10th inning, a walk-off home to beat the Yankees in 10 innings, 3-2.
4: Yeah, what a finish in San Diego. Luis Campuzano delivering a victory for the Padres, and a big one as they try and remain in the NL wildcard conversation. The Guardians with that walk-off winner, grand slam by Rocchio. That was game one of their doubleheader. Game two, Travis Bezzano with a walk-off RBI single. The Guardians become the second team in the majors this season with walk-off wins in both games of a doubleheader, joining the Phillies against the Giants on April 30th. They're the fifth team to walk off both games of a doubleheader in the wildcard era since 1994, and Cleveland remaining a game ahead of the Blue Jays for the third AL wildcard spot. Big Friday news out of the WNBA. Kathy Engelbert retiring as league commissioner at the end of the calendar year will be effective as of December 31st. ESPN's Stephen A. Smith says it was time for her to go.
5: Wishing nothing but the best. She helped negotiate the latest collective bargaining agreement. Kudos to her. But as Nafisha Calder said last year, she questioned the leadership, accused it of being negligent, said they had the worst leadership in the world, and she had the support of a vast majority of the players. And then one controversy after another came up, and Kathy Engelbert appeared to be reactive as opposed to proactive in terms of warding off some of the negative hostility and momentum aimed in players' directions, which is something that they lamented. I think it's very, very wise for her to retire. I thought she was ill-equipped to handle the oncoming microscope that the WNBA, you know, had developed. And I think that they do need new leadership.
4: Yeah, a lot to sort out for the WNBA. Next commissioner will be the sixth leader of the WNBA in its 30th season. Barring a change in leadership structure, the commissioner would continue to report to NBA Commissioner Adam Silver. Engelbert insisted that this decision to leave was solely hers and that she did not feel any pressure to step down, but hard to ignore the effect that those CBA negotiations drew a ton of criticism and all that went into a busy couple of months for Kathy Engelbert. Up next, Cy Young Showdown in Philly, San Diego walk-off, and college football returns. 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
16: 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Swing and a miss. Struck him out. Got him with a slider. Strikeout number 7 for Chris Sale.
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19: 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Nick DeLuca here with you. Opening up September, there is college football in the air. Week one continuing with a couple games on Friday. A lot more where that came from on Saturday. Who's running out of the tunnel? Maybe they played in the NFL. That's up to the courts. The U.S. Open continues in Queens. That's also on a court, but a different one. Counting down to the start of the NFL season. That is less than a week away. But we start with some pennant races heating up down the stretch in baseball.
4: baseball. The Braves and the Phillies in Philadelphia, and a pair of Friday night starters that could be very much in the NL Cy Young conversation. Christopher Sanchez entered with a 1.68 ERA and 16 home starts this season, while Chris Sale was coming off an 11K shutout in his last start against the Dodgers, his 30th career start with double-digit strikeouts and no earned runs. Pick it up top of the second. Braves with early traffic. Ronald Acuna Jr. cashing in.
11: Now looking for a third run with a two-out base hit right here. A one in the air towards left center field, dropping and down for a base hit. Into the gap in left center field, Riley will score. RBI single by Acuna, he's two for two, and the Braves have a 3-0 lead in the second.
4: 680 the fan, Acuna RBI single, capping a three-run third inning for Atlanta, only scoring against Sanchez all day. He went six innings, three earned, five Ks. Chris Sale had an answer for everyone but Alec Boehm. He homered and doubled to put two on the board in the eighth. Mauricio Dubon had some insurance, a two-run homer. Sale, six innings, two earned, seven strikeouts. Braves would hold on to win it 5-2. Atlanta leading the regular season series with the Phils 6-1, now 4-0 on the road this season, have won five straight road games in Philadelphia, dating back to last year, tying their longest road winning streak against the Phillies in the last 30 years. Tune in for baseball action later today. Phillies and the Braves, presented by Progressive Insurance, coverage beginning at 5:30 p.m. Eastern here on ESPN Radio and the ESPN app. In San Diego, the Padres and the Yankees needed 10 on a Padres party.
11: First pitch.
4: Ooh! In the air, deep to left field. Oh, you better believe it. This one, gotta go! Luis Camposano, a career night at Petco Park. He's done it behind the dish all night long. And now in the bottom of the 10th inning, a walk-off home run to beat the Yankees in 10 innings, 3-2. 97-3, the fan on the call. Camposano driving in a pair and winning it with that walk-off home run. Yankees getting a home run from Ben Rice, but it was not enough after taking the lead in the top of the 10th inning. The good news for the Yankees, though, Aaron Judge did take batting practice before the game, so a potential return on the horizon for the Yankee captain. Dodgers and Nationals in L.A., Kyle Tucker doing some damage.
20: The 0-1, Tucker with a fly ball to right. Heading on back is Cruz, and it is gone, a home run. Kyle Tucker's 12th home run of the year, and the Dodgers now lead 5-0.
4: AM 570 LA Sports. Dodgers would hold on to win it 5-3. It's another Tucker home run, the big swing in the ballgame. Dodgers lineup did not have Shohei Ohtani at the top, dealing with a knee injury, trying to find his way back onto the mound. A lot of stuff going on for Shohei. Dodgers manager Dave Roberts, is this a mental or physical break for Ohtani?
21: I think it's both. I think that, with a lot of players, when they're not feeling well physically, it adds to the toll mentally and emotionally. So I think that Shohei is kind of like that, like most players. So we're just kind of balancing the how many days is sufficient to then be worth the time to get back versus running this play out of days off and it not being adequate. So I think that's why we're just staying in communication and training staff is chiming in, so we're in a good spot.
4: Yeah, it is a fascinating calculus for the Dodgers down the stretch at 84-57 now after the win over the Nats. Do you try and push Shohei to return to the mound? That rotation is so loaded. Ohtani gives you so much as a hitter. Time will tell in L.A. Red Sox and Orioles in Baltimore, better get your runs while you can.
22: The pitch is drilled down the right field line, gone at fair. It's hooking. It is out of here. Mickey gets the Red Sox on the board. They are pounding Boz early, and it's 1-0.
4: WEEI on the call. Gasper hitting his eighth home run of the season, his eighth in his last 16 games, had none through his first 34 games this season. Bench is cleared. Guess the O's aren't over the Adley Rutschman trade. Gasper home run, the only scoring in the ballgame, 1-0. Red Sox win it. They wrap up consecutive season series wins against the Orioles for the third time in the last 15 seasons.
0: Breaking news Thursday night, a Baton Rouge judge has granted an injunction to pro players seeking to return to LSU.
1: Even for a sport that we know to be ridiculous, this is as ridiculous as anything I've ever seen in this sport.
4: SportsCenter all night here on ESPN Radio, the ESPN app. Nick DeLucchi here with you. We got some good news and bad news. College football is back, but the lawsuits, yeah, they're back too. They're not going anywhere. Latest in a long line of controversies in college football. Would players who spent time in NFL camps be allowed back to college football? The courts said yes, then no, then yes again. Then the Big Ten said, no, we won't allow it. Then the SEC said, we won't either. Then LSU said, well, we're following the courts. Then the SEC said, not unless you want a Steve Ballmer level fine and more. That's about as simply as I can break it down. But it was all leading up to decisions about whether two players, Daquan Wright and Xavier Harris, would be on LSU's roster ahead of the Saturday night season opener against Clemson. They are not. Both former Ole Miss players said Thursday they intended to join their former coach Lane Kiffin at LSU, leading to a serious staring contest, but not on the roster at the moment. Game Night's Q Myers says this is far from over.
5: All eyes are going to continue to be on this LSU program.
23: Yeah.
5: They're going to continue to watch this program, see if they do add them maybe next week. If they, you know what I mean? Like, when is enough enough? Mm-hmm. You know, how long is it going to be a question, will they or won't they? Right? And again, knowing that they still have those two roster spots, so they could potentially add them a little bit later, that's going to continue the conversation. Now, it might die down a little bit. And, you know, once LSU gets on the field, especially, right, and the game's being played, and you know, okay, well, these guys, there's no chance that they're coming out, and so now it's just about the action on the field. That's going to, you know, that's going to take a little bit away of the shine. But for the most part, man, I don't think this conversation is going away anytime soon.
4: Okay, not in week one against Clemson, but Andre Snellings thinks LSU is prepared to wait this thing out.
23: Clemson, you know, spoke out loudly against, you know, the contract could be breached if they played players that were former pros. Mm-hmm. The playoff committee stopped short of saying that teams that played former pros couldn't make the playoffs, but they spoke strongly against it as well. So, again, to me, it just feels like LSU is like, okay, we have this injunction in our pocket, but let's take our time a little bit and see exactly what the headwinds are we'd be facing if we were to put these players on the roster. And, you know, I thought they would do it. I really did. But the fact that they didn't, maybe there's a method to that.
4: Okay, there is no doubt that this would be something that would get a lot of traction regardless. But there is no denying that Lane Kiffin's involvement in it has made it far more interesting. ESPN's Desmond Howard thinking that Kiffin and LSU may have overplayed their hand.
24: Well, I think that Lane never imagined that this would go this far. I think it was a huge miscalculation on his part. I think Lane said, well, you know what? It'll be us, LSU, against the NCAA. The NCAA, they're everybody's punching bag, right? No one likes the NCAA. I think that's what he figured would happen in this situation. But then when Greg Sankey and the SEC said, hold up, pump your brakes. We're not doing this. We don't want to be a part of bringing NFL players to college football. Then I thought Lane had gone out too far. You couldn't step back. And now it became just a standoff between Lane, LSU, Greg Sankey, and the SEC.
4: Okay, you can't bring pros back to college, but aren't the college players already pros? College Game Day's Reese Davis says yes.
25: I noticed that in some of the SEC's filings today, they talked about how
2: there was a bright line drawn between college sports and professional sports. No, there isn't. There is no line. I mean, when you have quarterbacks making well into seven figures, point guards making well into seven figures, they're professionals. So then it comes down to me, how are you going to set the parameters of your roster? What right does a conference have to set those? They're not being brought to campus for their prowess in differential equations. They're being brought to a campus for their prowess in the defensive secondary or under center. So they're professional athletes. So what is it that you want to do? What are the roster constraints? Is it that you can't declare for the NFL or NBA? Is it that you can't be of a certain age? Is it that you can only have so many years? Whatever it is, we need to focus on the roster thing and stop this ridiculous thing about they've crossed the Rubicon into professional sports, therefore they can't come back.
4: Yes, indeed. That is really insightful from Reese Davis. We talk about student athletes sometimes, less so now. ESPN Radio's Mike Golic Jr. says it's only used when somebody wants something.
3: The student athlete line, again, for years is a term that was used to further the goal of keeping this amateur athletics when we knew it was anything but. 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
4: Mike Golic Jr., part of that brand new ESPN Radio lineup coming your way weekdays from 10 to noon Eastern. That is every Monday through Friday here on ESPN Radio and the ESPN app. The Golics, yeah, how about that to start your college football season? Still so much to be excited about on the field, but that conversation off, not going away either. Tune in for college football action tonight as the LSU Tigers host the Clemson Tigers. Coverage beginning at 7 p.m. Eastern on ESPN Radio and the ESPN app. Had a couple of ranked teams opening up on Friday night classic ACC matchup. Ready for this? Between Stanford and Miami. Canes debuting Darian Mensah as their new QB1, looking to get back to the national title game. Malachi Toney was a star down the stretch last season for the Canes, and he picked up right where he left off.
6: Josh Moore left, Toney right. Looking to throw Mensah, pressure. Throws, Toney's up and got it for a touchdown. Touchdown, Miami, 23 yards. Flag is down, but Mensah throws his first touchdown as a Hurricane, and it holds up.
4: Opening drive, opening score, Toney hitting the Heisman after finding the end zone, but he was far from done.
6: Canes to the 2-yard line, leading 7-3. Brown to the right shoulder of Mensah. Right foot in front of his left foot. Mensah takes a high snap. Fires on a slant. Caught! Touchdown, Malachi Toney! Toney got it again. A one-man super show. And Miami leads it 13-3.
4: Okay. Did nobody watch the film from the college football playoff? I mean, it was on national television. Did nobody pay attention to it? We know this guy's good. Two touchdowns, fine. How about one more?
6: Mensah, Toney to his right side, looking to throw, looking down the field. Let's it fly for Toney. Got him on the run. Here we go. He's at the 5, and he's into the end zone. For Miami, touchdown. 47 yards on the strike from Mensah to Malachi Toney. A force of nature with another touchdown.
4: That he is. 104.3 WQAM on the calls. Toney putting up a Miami single game record, 229 receiving yards and 3 touchdowns on the night. The previous record, 220 by Eddie Brown in 1984 against Boston College. That third touchdown that you heard, Toney's last of the night. How about 11 catches, 229 yards? Stanford had 226 yards total at the time. What a debut for Darian Mensah as well. 27 of 31, 412 yards and 5 touchdowns on his evening to debut as Miami takes down Stanford 45-6. Guess the Canes are a team we should be watching again in that national title picture. Coming up, more U.S. Open action in Queens. The Williams sisters team up again, and Carlos Alcaraz cruises. This is SportsCenter All Night here on ESPN Radio.
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1: 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The stars were out at the U.S. Open on Friday, and you got to see something that may be happening once in a blue moon. Not at all going forward. The Williams sisters together again on the court. Venus and Serena in round one of women's doubles battled to the end. Came up short.
2: And there it is. It's over. Chan and Joint find a way to take the tiebreak 10 points to 7. And the scoreboard says they're the winners, but you know, I'm not really sure the scoreboard matters that much to these people here tonight in this stadium.
1: ESPN 2, and no, it did not. Venus and Serena playing together for the first time since 2022. The sisters blowing a 5-0 lead in the 10-point tiebreak in the third set. Only the second major doubles match where they played a deciding set tiebreak. First time was the French Open in 2009. Serena back on the court after a long layoff. Venus just keeps on playing at 46 years old. Carlos Alcaraz also returning at the U.S. Open. He's back after a four-month absence dealing with a wrist injury. Looked pretty healthy on Friday.
2: And the ace does it. So Alcaraz is through.
3: 6-3.
2: First tournament in almost 5 months. But that takes his streak in majors to 17 consecutive wins. That goes back to winning the Open here last year.
1: ESPN on the call. Straight sets for Alcaraz advancing to the round of 16. His 17th consecutive Grand Slam win. His 10th U.S. Open victory in a row. Trying to defend his U.S. Open title. American Tommy Paul on deck in the round of 16. Francis Tiafoe advancing to the round of 16 at the U.S. Open for the sixth time in his career with a Friday win as well. Second most by an American man at the U.S. Open since 2000. Trailing only ESPN analyst Andy Roddick. He will advance to take on Daniil Medvedev. On the women's side, top seeds Aryna Sabalenka, number 3 seed Jessica Pegula, both tested during third round play. Sabalenka finding a way.
4: Too good. And that is a solid performance from the world number 1 today on Louis Armstrong. A straight sets winner over a valiant Kamila Rakimova.
1: It was quite the effort. Sabalenka closing out a lengthy second set to secure a win. Did complain about smelling some weed while playing her match on Armstrong, only in New York City. Sabalenka trying to become the first player to win 3 straight U.S. Open titles since Serena Williams from 2012 through 14. Jess Pegula rallying after dropping the first set to take down Leila Fernandez. Pegula lost to Sabalenka in the 2024 final and again last year in the semis. Potential matchup still alive heading in to the round of 16. SportsCenter all night here on ESPN Radio. Nick DeLuca here with you. Let's go back over to baseball. Pair of teams pushing for the playoffs. The Astros on top of the AL West. The D-backs in the thick of the NL wildcard race. Isak Paredes with some early pop.
5: And that is lined down the left field line. Hooking. Will it stay fair? Yes, it will. Bounds around in the corner. Pena scores. Alvarez on his way to third. He'll stop there. An RBI double for Isak Paredes at a 2-0 lead for the Astros.
1: KBME 790 AM. Houston would go on to win 3-1. Yordan Alvarez, 2-for-4, scored a run, leads the American League in batting average, tied for the most homers and the most RBIs as he tries to chase the triple crown. Astros have won 5 of 6 and a chance to gain ground on the Rangers with their victory. Texas in some trouble at the Trop.
6: 2 balls, no strikes to Caminero. Runners do take their leads.
3: There goes Mateo on the pitch. Line drive up the middle. Base hit center field. Mateo around third and he will score. And Caminero's 90th run batted in has given the Rays a 7-5 lead in ninth.
1: 620 WDAE. Nick Martinez sharp again for Tampa Bay. 6 1/3, 3 earned, 4 strikeouts. The Rays have won 8 of their last 12. The White Sox and the Twins in Chicago. Colson Montgomery at it again.
6: The 0-1.
7: Hit in the air deep to right. Another Montgomery's gone deep. 2-run homer for Colson. It's 4-0.
8: You called it. You said that the big boys like to share the moment. Vargas with his 30th. Colson Montgomery with his 30th in the same game.
1: ESPN 1000 on the call. White Sox win it by a score of 4-1. They are 3.5 games up on the Guardians for the top spot in the Central. Up next are half-hour headlines and the latest from around the NFL. 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
18: Society. Hi, this is Ozzy Osbourne. For many years, you know I've had a drink problem and I'm trying to battle that problem every single day. 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I get someone to drive me. 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It's the stupidest thing. 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Not only are you going to hurt yourself, you may hurt some other person, and you wouldn't want that on your conscience, would you?
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1: Pair of NL Cy Young Award candidates going at it in Philly. The Braves grab another road win. The Padres walk off the Yankees to open the weekend in San Diego. Miami rolls at Stanford in the season opener. Malachi Toney having a historic night. And we get you ready for the big game in Baton Rouge between LSU and Clemson. And what a nightcap that will be to wrap up college football's grand return on week one Saturday. Lane's debut, Dabo always adding a little personality to the matchup. All you need to know for that one and a loaded schedule on Saturday in 90 seconds. Here's ESPN's Heather Dinich.
0: Number 24, Louisville at number 9, Ole Miss.
2: Tomorrow evening on ESPN Radio, the Power Four Conference champs are guaranteed spots in the playoff, and Louisville has a 7% chance to win the ACC and the fourth highest chance to reach the ACC championship game at 18.5%. If it doesn't, though, a season-opening win against the Rebels could help Louisville get in with the ACC champion. With the exception of SMU, Louisville might not face another ranked opponent all season. Its strength of schedule is number 58 in the country. Without a statement win or an ACC title, Louisville will be on the outside of the field. Ole Miss, though, has the number 5 schedule in the country. The Rebels could earn a top 25 non-conference win that could help give them a leg up on their competition. And that brings us to tonight.
0: Clemson at number 11 LSU.
2: If Clemson is going to rebound under Coach Dabo Swinney, going 2-0 against the SEC with wins against LSU and South Carolina is the way to do it. Last year, Clemson's loss to LSU was part of a surprising 3-loss September, but a win against Lane Kiffin's new team in the season opener would be a resounding statement for Clemson. For LSU, a win against Clemson should be more valuable this season in the committee meeting room than it was last year.
1: Yes, indeed. So good to have college football back. This game would have intrigue regardless, but throwing the backdrop of pending litigation about potential additions of Daquan Wright and Xavien Harris after they were waived by NFL teams, of course, not going to be on the rosters. We found that out late on Friday night. The SEC and lots of lawyers getting involved. Of course, Dabo Swinney chiming in. Said they just want to stay in their lane because, of course, that is what he said. ESPN's Mel Kiper Jr. doing all the draft analysis, player evaluations. How important would Wright and Harris be to these rosters? Is all of this worth it? He says they'd certainly come in and make an impact.
3: People look at Daquan Wright and look at Xavien Harris as just backups, and they're not a big deal. I'm hearing that the last couple. They're not a big deal. These are good football players. You know, Xavien Harris was Orange Crusher last year for me on the first draft podcast. A big body in the interior. Daquan Wright knows this offense. Caught a lot of big, made a lot of big catches for Ole Miss last year. So to say that they're not a big deal and they can't impact LSU's team is ridiculous. It's nonsense. So it's not like these are just a bunch of guys who are just, you know, journeymen. They're not a big deal. In college football, some of these players are impactful, and they will, you know, be a key entity in certain games, big games. So, you know, to act like they're nothing, and they're why are you worrying about these guys? These guys were good college football players.
1: Okay, as for the guys who are going to be on the field on Saturday night, Lane Kiffin bringing the top-ranked transfer portal class in the country with him to Baton Rouge for this season. 48 in total onto the roster, including a Heisman hopeful quarterback in Sam Leavitt. Bussing with the boys is Taylor Lewan, leaning in to that Heisman hype.
4: When this kid's at ASU, he completed.

0: 50% of his touchdowns coming from the blitz. So this guy is not afraid to act under pressure. When he had his offensive line every time it was third and six plus, it's an absolute sieve coming at him. He can extend plays. He can put dimes down the field 20, 40 yards away and keep it going. Now you're coupling him with the same personality that in Lane Kiffin, two guys that are going to get on the mic, say what they think. This is a match made in heaven, in my opinion. I think the sky is the limit for the LSU Tigers this year. I think they are going to shock some people, and Sam Levitt's going to be hoisting the Heisman Trophy. And now you look at Lane and the talent he's brought in, especially on the offensive line and the transfer portal. You look at all those guys, and it's like he is going to be more protected. He's got weapons around him. He's got things that he can just, from an outlet standpoint, he gets under pressure. He has so much talent to dish it off. I feel a lot better about his health and the longevity of the season. That's what makes me feel so good.
1: Levitt has over 4,600 passing yards, over 800 rushing yards, and 46 combined passing and rushing touchdowns in three college seasons, coming off an injury-shortened 2025 at Arizona State. As for the expectations for the Tigers in purple and gold, they don't give out contracts to coaches like that just to be good.
2: Ever since Lane Kiffin was hired, guys, nobody has told him no. They have given him a $50 million roster. It is actually almost comical when you go out to practice and see the amount of support staff they have. It's almost like a one-to-one ratio player to support staff member in the program right now. They have let him hire everyone he wants. They've given him every resource that he wants. And with that comes great expectation. So I don't know that people necessarily feel like he's got to win the national championship year one, but a very realistic expectation for this team is, with all the resources you have, can you go 10-2 and make the college football playoff and then let the chips fall where they may? I think that is the expectation people have here.
1: That is ESPN Baton Rouge's Matt Mascano talking about the sky-high expectations for Lane Kiffin. On the Clemson side of this matchup, no stranger to strong opening games, Christopher Vezina expected to make his second career start at quarterback. Hard to know what to expect, but ESPN's Greg McElroy has confidence in Clemson.
3: I just think Clemson's been kind of, I guess in a way, invisible all offseason, and no one's really talked about them, but they're still talented. And they also have the one thing that I think erases a significant talent gap. That's wide receivers. And when you have two guys in TJ Moore and Bryant Wesco, you can make a case it's as good a tandem as you'll find in the entire country when both are healthy. And that's big if, because Wesco has been banged up at times. Moore has been actually hurt throughout fall camp. He's expected to be at 100%. But Clemson's been very, very quiet. They've brought in some transfers. They like all three levels of their defense, and they have an offensive coordinator that's done this before, pulled off big upsets in the past. So I think Clemson would be the side I'd play, and it's in part because the confidence I have in their wide receivers.
1: Yeah, Clemson trying to shock the world, pull off a big-time upset in week one. How about that to jumpstart a season? ESPN's Dusty Dvoracek on how Clemson walks into Baton Rouge and then out with a W.
4: They need to run the football because I'm actually worried about Chris Vezina. This is his first ever road start with that crowd. It will be as hostile a territory as it will be in all of college football this season for the Lane Kiffin debut. There's going to be an us against the world mentality with the fan base, with this team. And oh, by the way, this LSU defense, I think it's going to be really good. They retain Blake Baker, which was massive. They bring back Whit Weeks in the middle of that defense. They've got a really good secondary. Ty Benefield is a name to know, a Boise State transfer. And off the edge, they've got Princely Umanmielen, who's an outstanding edge rusher. If Clemson can't run the football and they put too much on the plate for Chris Vezina, I think it's problematic.
1: And Clemson playing its eighth straight season opener against a power conference opponent, longest active streak in the country, trying to snap a three-game losing streak in those games, including dropping last year's opener to LSU at home. Some of the drop-off for Clemson over the last couple of years, quarterback play got the best out of Deshaun Watson back in the day, Trevor Lawrence. Since then, not so much. Turning to a young guy in Vezina, ESPN's Kirk Herbstreit thinking his play caller, Chad Morris, will be key.
5: It's not just, hey, Chad Morris has been hired. It's a personality. It's an attitude. How he carries himself, how he what he demands from his offense, his juice, his energy, it rubs off on the entire team. So you're going back over those last 3 years. Again, nothing against Garrett Riley. He's now the quarterback coach of Missouri. He's a great coach. Think about the things he did at TCU, helped get them into a national championship game against Georgia. And yet, I don't know if it ever fit with the personality of Dabo Swinney, but gave him 3 years. So I think that is the biggest thing. How does the quarterback from Clemson play with the Chad Morris offense? Can they run the ball? They could not run the ball over the last 2 years. They have a couple new backs that are going to get an opportunity. Offensive line that's confident. Can they run the football? If they can run the football, now you're talking about a very different approach, trying to stay in those third and two, third and four situations in that atmosphere where LSU, their fans think they're going back to a national championship. They're back thinking it's 2019 again with Lane Kiffin in town.
1: Yeah, it is a battle of the Tigers moving to the other Death Valley. Clemson LSU kickoff just after 7:30 Eastern on ABC. Bayou Bengals tough to play under the lights, 91-12 in home night games since 2006, including a 43-11 mark against Power Conference opponents. ESPN Radio's college campus tour powered by Bloom Energy heading to Baton Rouge for week one of college football action. LSU taking on Clemson, coverage starting at 4 p.m. Eastern. ESPN Radio college campus tour powered by Bloom Energy, brought to you by Manscaped, Monster Energy, and Sirius XM. Couple ranked teams in action on Friday. Oklahoma taking on UTEP. The offense in fine form. So are the special teams.
6: High driving punt. It's a good one. Satania toward the far sideline. No fair catch. Fields it at the 13. Turns it up. Runs midfield. Got away at the 20. Still on the 25. Bounced it outside. 30. Watch out. 40. 45. Down the sidelines. What a block. 40. He tiptoes. Isaiah Satania. Painter. No flags on the field. Isaiah Satania. 87-yard punt return. Touchdown.
1: Toby Rowland with the call from Learfield. All three phases for number 10 Oklahoma. They wrap up a 51-0 season opening victory over UTEP. Satania, top receiver, coming back, getting it done on special teams as well. John Mateer dealt with a hand injury, hampered the production down the stretch after setting himself up as a Heisman hopeful to begin last season. 11 of 17, 225 yards and three touchdowns on his night to open this season. Number 14 USC playing game number two on the year, taking on Fresno State after a week zero victory. Trojans still fighting.
7: This is second and eight play, faking the handoff to Miller, winding up and throwing downfield all alone. Trent Mosley at the 40, 35 to the 30. One man to beat, steps inside and he'll beat him to the 10, the 5, and a touchdown, Trent Mosley. Touchdown, USC. He only had one guy out there to beat him, and that guy had no chance.
1: 7-10 ESPN LA on the call. USC to 2-0. They win it 39-0 over Fresno State. Crowd a little bit better at the Coliseum. That was a talking point in week zero. A little bit cooler in Southern California on Friday night. But a really good start to a critical year for Lincoln Riley. Jaden Maiava, 23-25, uber efficient, 349 yards and three touchdowns on the night. And the defense pitching a shutout. That has been where the improvement has been needed for USC. And off to a really good start to begin the year.
8: Aaron Donald is back.
9: Good to be able to get Aaron back into the mix. It's going to be a day at a time for us. And then we'll see what that ramp up period looks like. But we're obviously excited to be able to have him back.
10: Once you choose to come back, you're all the way back in. So everything just played out how it played out. And we're here now.
1: Yeah, on the pro side in L.A., buckle up, rest of the NFL, regular season less than a week away. Seahawks, Patriots opening things up on Wednesday, and the Rams and Niners from Melbourne, Australia. Big story for L.A., an embarrassment of riches on their D-line. Myles Garrett and Aaron Donald rushing together. How soon will we see that? Rams head coach Sean McVay on Donald's debut timeline.
11: I think it's been really good. You know, he's so intentional about his rhythm and routine that a lot of these veteran guys, like you've heard me talk about, they've earned the right, you know, where it's truly a collaboration. Obviously, one of the best things you can do is get out there and play football in 11-on-11 settings with pads, your eye progression, taking on some of the double teams, different things like that. You know, so this week will be a big week for him in terms of how he feels. And then we'll just kind of take it a day at a time and see where he's at. If he feels good enough to go, great. If not, you know, I got a lot of confidence in the other guys that'll be ready to step up if that's the case.
1: Yeah, Donald initially retiring in March of 2024, signed with LA earlier this week. McVay also said that wide receiver Puka Nacua is making good progress as he rehabs from a core and lower back injury. Went down in a joint practice at the beginning of August against the Cowboys, returned to practice on Sunday. Some of the other week one storylines, starting quarterbacks, Falcons, the only team not to name theirs yet. General manager Ian Cunningham telling the media this week they haven't decided between Tua Tagovailoa and Michael Penix Jr. Tua not exactly wowing in his first camp with Atlanta, but former teammate Raheem Mostert thinking Tua is set up to prove people wrong.
12: He's the ultimate competitor. You know, he comes from that Polynesian background that is almost like a do or die. You know, I'm dedicating my whole entire life to this one thing. And for him, that's always been the case. You know, he's always dedicated his heart, his body, his soul to football. And you look at his family, they all do the same thing. So to be able to have a new opportunity in Atlanta, I think that he's going to rise to the occasion. And when he does, he's going to quiet a lot of naysayers out there that have doubted him, you know, these past couple years. You know, I'm a firm believer in him. I really believe that he's going to take that offense to a whole new level.
1: Yeah, fascinating to figure out what happens with the Falcons in that quarterback situation. Michael Penix or Tua Tagovailoa. Up next, volume up for our Friday Top Sound and a change at the top in the WNBA. 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
1: 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Nick DeLuca here with you. Lots of action on the diamond and college football returning in week one. Volume up for some of our top sound of the night.
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2: 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Are you ready to take?
0: Number five.
1: All right, all set for some Friday top sound. Start with week one of college football. Oklahoma opening the season with some Friday beers in the end zone. Toby Rowland with the call from Learfield.
3: Beers and Hanson out there, play action. Deep drop, Mateer looks deep, lets it fly near sideline. Beers has it, turns it up, 10-5, leaps, touchdown! Touchdown! He jumped over a minor!
0: Number four.
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3: The pitch is swung on and a high fly ball. Hit to deep center field. Back to the track, the wall. It's a gunner! A home run! Herrera gives the Cardinals the lead in the ninth with one out.
1: Number two.
2: In Cleveland, game one of a doubleheader. It ain't over till it's over on WTAM 1100.
3: First ball swinging. High drive. Deep left field. There she goes. Gone. And a majestic bat flip to go with it. Brian Rocchio with his second
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2: In the air. Deep to left.

0: dish all night long. And now in the bottom of the 10th inning, a walk-off home run to beat the Yankees in 10 innings, 3-2.
1: Yeah, what a finish in San Diego. Luis Campusano delivering a victory for the Padres, and a big one as they try and remain in the NL wildcard conversation. The Guardians with that walk-off winner, grand slam by Rocchio. That was game one of their doubleheader. Game two, Travis Bezzano with a walk-off RBI single. The Guardians become the second team in the majors this season with walk-off wins in both games of a doubleheader, joining the Phillies against the Giants on April 30th. They're the fifth team to walk off both games of a doubleheader in the wildcard era since 1994, and Cleveland remaining a game ahead of the Blue Jays for the third AL wildcard spot. Big Friday news out of the WNBA. Kathy Engelbert retiring as league commissioner at the end of the calendar year will be effective as of December 31st. ESPN's Stephen A. Smith says it was time for her to go.
2: Wishing nothing but the best. She helped negotiate the latest collective bargaining agreement. Kudos to her. But as Nafisha Calder said last year, she questioned the leadership, accused it of being negligent, said they had the worst leadership in the world, and she had the support of a vast majority of the players. And then one controversy after another came up, and Kathy Engelbert appeared to be reactive as opposed to proactive in terms of warding off some of the negative hostility and momentum aimed in players' directions, which is something that they lamented. I think it's very, very wise for her to retire. I thought she was ill-equipped to handle the oncoming microscope that the WNBA, you know, had developed, and I think that they do need new leadership.
1: Yeah, lots to sort out for the WNBA. Next commissioner will be the sixth leader of the WNBA in its 30th season. Barring a change in leadership structure, the commissioner would continue to report to NBA Commissioner Adam Silver. Engelbert insisted that this decision to leave was solely hers and that she did not feel any pressure to step down, but hard to ignore the effect that those CBA negotiations drew a ton of criticism and all that went in to a busy couple of months for Kathy Engelbert. Up next, Cy Young Showdown in Philly, San Diego walk-off, and college football returns. 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
14: Coming up on SportsCenter All Night. Two NL Cy Young Award candidates go at it in Philly as the Braves and Philly start a critical series.
19: And the pitch. Swing and a miss. Struck him out. Got him with a slider. Strikeout number 7 for Chris Sale.
14: The Yankees and Padres start a huge interleague series in San Diego.
20: Driven into center field. Barrel back. On the track. At the wall. Wow. See ya.
14: Miami begins their quest to go back to the national championship game.
21: 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Fires on a play. Caught. Touchdown. Malachi Toure.
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1: 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Nick DeLuca here with you. Opening up September, there is college football in the air. Week one continuing with a couple games on Friday. A lot more where that came from on Saturday. Who's running out of the tunnel? Maybe they played in the NFL. That's up to the courts. The U.S. Open continues in Queens. That's also on a court, but a different one. Counting down to the start of the NFL season. That is less than a week away. But we start with some pennant races heating up down the stretch in baseball. The Braves and the Phillies in Philadelphia, and a pair of Friday night starters that could be very much in the NL Cy Young conversation. Christopher Sanchez entered with a 1.68 ERA in 16 home starts this season, while Chris Sale was coming off an 11K shutout in his last start against the Dodgers, his 30th career start with double-digit strikeouts and no earned runs. Pick it up top of the second. Braves with early traffic. Ronald Acuna Jr. cashing in.
23: Now looking for a third run with a two-out base hit right here. Oh, one in the air towards left center field, dropping and down for a base hit. Into the gap in left center field, Riley will score. RBI single by Acuna, he's 2-for-2, and the Braves have a 3-0 lead in the second.
1: 680, the fan, Acuna, RBI single, capping a three-run third inning for Atlanta, only scoring against Sanchez all day. He went six innings, three earned, five Ks. Chris Sale had an answer for everyone but Alec Boehm. He homered and doubled to put two on the board in the eighth. Mauricio Dubon had some insurance, a two-run homer. Sale, six innings, two earned, seven strikeouts. Braves would hold on to win it 5-2. Atlanta leading the regular season series with the Phils 6-1, now 4-0 on the road this season, have won five straight road games in Philadelphia, dating back to last year, tying their longest road winning streak against the Phillies in the last 30 years. Tune in for baseball action later today. Phillies and the Braves, presented by Progressive Insurance. Coverage beginning at 5:30 p.m. Eastern here on ESPN Radio and the ESPN app. In San Diego, the Padres and the Yankees needed 10 and a Padres party.
0: First pitch.
2: Ooh!
1: In the air. Deep to left field.
2: Oh, you better believe it. This one. Gotta go! Luis Camposado. A career night at Petco Park. He's done it behind the dish all night long. And now in the bottom of the 10th inning, a walk-off home run to beat the Yankees in 10 innings. 3-2.
1: 97-3, the fan on the call. Campusano driving in a pair and winning it with that walk-off home run. Yankees getting a home run from Ben Rice, but it was not enough after taking the lead in the top of the 10th inning. The good news for the Yankees, though, Aaron Judge did take batting practice before the game, so a potential return on the horizon for the Yankee captain. Dodgers and Nationals in L.A., Kyle Tucker doing some damage.
12: The 0-1, Tucker with a fly ball to right. Heading on back is Cruz, and it is gone, a home run. Kyle Tucker's 12th home run of the year, and the Dodgers now lead 5-0.
1: AM 570 LA Sports. Dodgers would hold on to win it 5-3. It's another Tucker home run, the big swing in the ballgame. Dodgers lineup did not have Shohei Ohtani at the top, dealing with a knee injury, trying to find his way back onto the mound. A lot of stuff going on for Shohei. Dodgers manager Dave Roberts, is this a mental or physical break for Ohtani?
13: I think it's both. I think that, with a lot of players, when they're not feeling well physically, it adds to the toll mentally and emotionally. So I think that Shohei is kind of like that, like most players. So we're just kind of balancing the how many days is sufficient to then be worth the time to get back versus running this play out of days off and it not being adequate. So I think that's why we're just staying in communication and the training staff is chiming in, so we're in a good spot.
1: Yeah, it is a fascinating calculus for the Dodgers down the stretch at 84-57 now after the win over the Nats. Do you try and push Shohei to return to the mound? That rotation is so loaded. Ohtani gives you so much as a hitter. Time will tell in L.A. Red Sox and Orioles in Baltimore, better get your runs while you can.
24: The pitch is drilled down the right field line, gone at fair. It's hooking. It is out of here. Mickey gets the Red Sox on the board. They are pounding Boz early, and it's 1-0.
1: WEEI on the call. Gasper hitting his 8th home run of the season, his 8th in his last 16 games, had none through his first 34 games this season. Bench is cleared. Guess the O's aren't over the Adley Rutschman trade. Gasper home run, the only scoring in the ballgame. 1-0. Red Sox win it. They wrap up consecutive season series wins against the Orioles for the third time in the last 15 seasons.
25: 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A Baton Rouge judge has granted an injunction to pro players seeking to return to LSU.
26: Even for a sport that we know to be ridiculous, this is as ridiculous as anything I've ever seen in this sport.
1: Sports Center all night here on ESPN Radio, the ESPN app. Nick DeLucchi here with you. We got some good news and bad news. College football is back, but the lawsuits, yeah, they're back too. They're not going anywhere. Latest in a long line of controversies in college football. Would players who spent time in NFL camps be allowed back to college football? The courts said yes, then no, then yes again. Then the Big Ten said, no, we won't allow it. Then the SEC said, we won't either. Then LSU said, well, we're following the courts. Then the SEC said, not unless you want a Steve Ballmer level fine and more. That's about as simply as I can break it down. But it was all leading up to decisions about whether two players, Daquan Wright And Xavier Harris would be on LSU's roster ahead of the Saturday night season opener against Clemson. They are not. Both former Ole Miss players said Thursday they intended to join their former coach Lane Kiffin at LSU, leading to a serious staring contest, but not on the roster at the moment. Game Night's Q Myers says this is far from over.
0: All eyes are going to continue to be on this LSU program.
3: Yeah.
0: They're going to continue to watch this program, see if they do add them maybe next week. If they, you know what I mean? Like, when is enough enough?
3: Mm-hmm.
0: You know, how long is it going to be a question, will they or won't they? Right? And again, knowing that they still have those two roster spots, so they could potentially add them a little bit later, that's going to continue the conversation. Now, it might die down a little bit. And, you know, once LSU gets on the field, especially, right, and the game's being played, and you know, okay, well, these guys, there's no chance that they're coming out, and so now it's just about the action on the field. That's going to, you know, that's going to take a little bit away of the shine. But for the most part, man, I don't think this conversation is going away anytime soon.
1: Okay, not in week one against Clemson, but Andre Snellings thinks LSU is prepared to wait this thing out.
3: Clemson, you know, spoke out loudly against, you know, the contract could be breached if they played players that were former pros. Mm-hmm. The playoff committee stopped short of saying that teams that played former pros couldn't make the playoffs, but they spoke strongly against it as well. So, again, to me, it just feels like LSU is like, okay, we have this injunction in our pocket, but let's take our time a little bit and see exactly what the headwinds are we'd be facing if we were to put these players on the roster. And, you know, I thought they would do it. I really did. But the fact that they didn't, maybe there's a method to that.
1: Okay, there is no doubt that this would be something that would get a lot of traction regardless, but there is no denying that Lane Kiffin's involvement in it has made it far more interesting. ESPN's Desmond Howard thinking that Kiffin and LSU may have overplayed their hand.
4: Well, I think that Lane never imagined that this would go this far. I think it was a huge miscalculation on his part. I think Lane said, well, you know what? It'll be us, LSU, against the NCAA. The NCAA, they're everybody's punching bag, right? No one likes the NCAA. I think that's what he figured would happen in this situation. But then when Greg Sankey and the SEC said, hold up, pump your brakes. We're not doing this. We don't want to be a part of bringing NFL players to college football, then I thought Lane had gone out too far. You couldn't step back, and now it became just a standoff between Lane, LSU, Greg Sankey, and the SEC.
1: Okay, you can't bring pros back to college, but aren't the college players already pros? College Game Day's Reese Davis says yes.
5: I noticed that in some of the SEC's filings today, they talked about how there was a bright line drawn between college sports and professional sports. No, there isn't. There is no line. I mean, when you have quarterbacks making well into seven figures, point guards making well into seven figures, they're professionals. So then it comes down to me, how are you going to set the parameters of your roster? What right does a conference have to set those? They're not being brought to campus for their prowess in differential equations. They're being brought to a campus for their prowess in the defensive secondary or under center. So they're professional athletes. So what is it that you want to do? What are the roster constraints? Is it that you can't declare for the NFL or NBA? Is it that you can't be of a certain age? Is it that you can only have so many years? Whatever it is, we need to focus on the roster thing and stop this ridiculous thing about they've crossed the Rubicon into professional sports, therefore they can't come back.
1: Yes, indeed. That is really insightful from Reese Davis. We talk about student athletes sometimes, less so now. ESPN Radio's Mike Golic Jr. says it's only used when somebody wants something.
3: The student athlete line, again, for years is a term that was used to further the goal of keeping this amateur athletics when we knew it was anything but. The fact that we are in the middle of a case that is about the lost earning potential, damages for players who aren't allowed to come back in an era where now you're worth something at this level, that we're talking about student in place of that at all, is patently absurd and an affront to anybody with a working brain.
1: Mike Golic Jr., part of that brand new ESPN radio lineup coming your way weekdays from 10 to noon Eastern. 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Still so much to be excited about on the field, but that conversation off not going away either. 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Ready for this? Between Stanford and Miami. Canes debuting Darian Mensah as their new QB1, looking to get back to the national title game. Malachi Toney was a star down the stretch last season for the Canes, and he picked up right where he left off.
6: Josh Moore left, Toney right. Looking to throw Mensah. Pressure. Throws. Toney's open. Got it for a touchdown. Touchdown, Miami, 23 yards. Flag is down. But Mensah throws his first touchdown as a Hurricane. And it holds up.
1: Opening drive, opening score. Toney hitting the Heisman after finding the end zone. But he was far from done.
6: Canes at the 2-yard line, leading 7-3. Round to the right shoulder of Mensah. Right foot in front of his left foot. Mensah takes a high snap. Fires on a slant. Caught! Touchdown, Malachi Toney! Toney got it again. A one-man super show. And Miami leads it 13-3.
1: Okay. Did nobody watch the film from the college football playoff? I mean, it was on national television. Did nobody pay attention to it? We know this guy's good. Two touchdowns, fine. How about one more?
6: Mensah, Toney to his right side, looking to throw, looking down the field. Lets it fly for Toney. Got him on the run. Here we go. He's at the 5, and he's into the end zone. For Miami, touchdown. 47 yards on the strike from Mensah to Malachi Toney. A force of nature with another touchdown.
1: That he is. 104.3 WQAM on the calls. Toney putting up a Miami single game record, 229 receiving yards and 3 touchdowns on the night. The previous record, 220 by Eddie Brown in 1984 against Boston College. That third touchdown that you heard, Toney's last of the night. How about 11 catches, 229 yards? Stanford had 226 yards total at the time. What a debut for Darian Mensah as well. 27 of 31, 412 yards and 5 touchdowns on his evening to debut as Miami takes down Stanford 45-6. Guess the Canes are a team we should be watching again in that national title picture. Coming up, more U.S. Open action in Queens. The Williams sisters team up again, and Carlos Alcaraz cruises. 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
1: 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The Stars were out at the U.S. Open on Friday, and you got to see something that may be happening once in a blue moon. Not at all going forward. The Williams sisters together again on the court. Venus and Serena. And round one of women's doubles battled to the end. Came up short.
2: And there it is. It's over. Shan and Joint find a way to take the tiebreak 10 points to 7. And the scoreboard says they're the winners. But, you know, I'm not really sure the scoreboard matters that much to these people here tonight in this stadium.
1: ESPN 2, and no, it did not. Venus and Serena playing together for the first time since 2022. The sisters blowing a 5-0 lead in the 10-point tiebreak in the third set. Only the second major doubles match where they played a deciding set tiebreak. First time was the French Open in 2009. Serena back on the court after a long layoff. Venus just keeps on playing at 46 years old. Carlos Alcaraz also returning at the U.S. Open. He's back after a four-month absence dealing with a wrist injury. Looked pretty healthy on Friday.
3: Yikes.
2: And the ace does it. So Alcaraz is through.
3: 6-3.
2: First tournament in almost 5 months. That takes his streak in majors to 17 consecutive wins. That goes back to winning the Open here last year.
1: ESPN on the call. Straight sets for Alcaraz advancing to the round of 16. His 17th consecutive Grand Slam win. His 10th U.S. Open victory in a row. Trying to defend his U.S. Open title. American Tommy Paul on deck in the round of 16. Francis Tiafoe advancing to the round of 16 at the U.S. Open for the sixth time in his career with a Friday win as well. Second most by an American man at the U.S. Open since 2000. Trailing only ESPN analyst Andy Roddick. He will advance to take on Daniil Medvedev. On the women's side, top seeds Aryna Sabalenka, number 3 seed Jessica Pegula, both tested during third round play. Sabalenka finding a way.
4: Too good. And that is a solid performance from the world number 1 today on Louis Armstrong. A straight sets winner over a valiant Kamila Rakimova.
1: It was quite the effort. Sabalenka closing out a lengthy second set to secure a win. Did complain about smelling some weed while playing her match on Armstrong. Only in New York City. Sabalenka trying to become the first player to win 3 straight U.S. Open titles since Serena Williams from 2012 through 14. Jess Pegula rallying after dropping the first set to take down Leila Fernandez. Pegula lost to Sabalenka in the 2024 final and again last year in the semis. Potential matchup still alive heading in to the round of 16. SportsCenter All Night here on ESPN Radio. Nick DeLuca here with you. Let's go back over to baseball. Pair of teams pushing for the playoffs. The Astros on top of the AL West. The D-backs in the thick of the NL wild card race. Isak Paredes with some early pop.
5: And that is lined down a left field line. Hooking. Will it stay fair? Yes, it will. Bounds around in the corner. Pena scores. Alvarez on his way to third. He'll stop there. An RBI double for Isak Paredes and a 2-0 lead for the Astros.
1: KBME 790 AM. Houston would go on to win 3-1. Yordan Alvarez, 2-for-4, scored a run, leads the American League in batting average, tied for the most homers and the most RBIs as he tries to chase the triple crown. Astros have won 5 of 6 and a chance to gain ground on the Rangers with their victory. Texas in some trouble at the trot.
6: 2 balls, no strikes to Caminero. Runners do take their leads.
3: There goes Mateo on the pitch. Line drive up the middle. Base hit center field. Mateo around third and he will score. And Caminero's 90th run batted in has given the Rays a 7-5 lead in the ninth.
1: 620 WDAE. Nick Martinez sharp again for Tampa Bay. 6 1/3, 3 earned, 4 strikeouts. The Rays have won 8 of their last 12. The White Sox and the Twins in Chicago. Colson Montgomery at it again.
6: The 0-1.
7: Hit in the air deep to right. Another Montgomery's gone deep. 2-run homer for Colson. It's 4-0.
8: You called it. You said that the big boys like to share the moment. Vargas with his 30th. Colson Montgomery with his 30th in the same game.
1: ESPN 1000 on the call. White Sox win it by a score of 4-1. They are 3.5 games up on the Guardians for the top spot in the Central. Up next are half hour headlines and the latest from around the NFL. 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
9: This is Rich Eisen. 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Hall of Famer Monday Night Football broadcaster Troy Aikman joins us. 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
14: This is what happens when you do not have laws and you do not enforce the laws for people in power. Like, we talk about trickle down. Economics don't trickle down. Corruption and malarkey and BS trickles down. And that is what is trickling down in the NCAA. When you have a system that allows schools to skirt rules, that allows coaches to leave in the middle of a season and go wherever the hell they want and leave their players and leave college football and college sports itself whenever you're in trouble, this is the natural order of things. The next thing that is going to happen is that rules do not exist anymore. And the former red line that existed, which everybody had understood, which is if a player goes into the league, they cannot come back. That rule is going to be extinct as well, because all the rules and all the laws have become extinct in NCAA.
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0: of NL Cy Young Award candidates going at it in Philly. The Braves grab another road win. The Padres walk off the Yankees to open the weekend in San Diego. Miami rolls at Stanford in the season opener. Malachi Toney having a historic night. And we get you ready for the big game in Baton Rouge between LSU and Clemson. And what a nightcap that will be to wrap up college football's grand return on week one Saturday. Lane's debut, Dabo always adding a little personality to the matchup. All you need to know for that one and a loaded schedule on Saturday. In 90 seconds, here's ESPN's Heather Dinich.
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2: 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If it doesn't, though, a season-opening win against the Rebels could help Louisville get in with the ACC champ.
3: This is Issues Today, a look at the challenges that face us all. Here's Bob Gourley.
4: Well, hello. It's great to have you with us. Welcome. Today, Brandi Bynum discusses the growing problem of human trafficking. Raul Andrews talks about help for caregivers. Plus, Elizabeth Werner on Toys That Teach. This is Issues Today. Human trafficking is a huge problem and very much in this country, even though I think a lot of times people don't think too much about it. They think it in terms of other countries that is going on there, but it is very prevalent here and getting worse as well. We're going to talk to Brandi Bynum today, who is Unit Chief for the Center for Countering Human Trafficking, which is part of the Department of Homeland Security. And Brandi, good to have you with us on the program.
5: Thank you so much for having me.
4: Yeah, I'm not exaggerating that, am I? Am I saying this is a huge problem in this country?
5: That's correct. It affects over 27 million people worldwide, including people right here in the United States.
4: Tell us about, you have kind of a new program that's going on. Tell us how that works.
5: Yeah, so we started 3 years ago a anti-human trafficking symposium. And so what we do is we bring all of our stakeholders and partners together for, you know, 1 to 2 days every year, not only to network, but also to provide them top of the line training with dynamic speakers and also have them engage with survivors of human trafficking. So our third annual anti-human trafficking symposium is occurring on August 18th and 19th. And our theme this year is action is the solution. And so the Center for Countering Human Trafficking puts this on, but it's hosted by our Blue Campaign, which is our national public awareness program. And so what we want attendees to start focusing on is moving from awareness to practical steps, because the campaign has been around for 16 years. And so we have that awareness piece down. And so we want every person, organization, and community to know that they have a role in identifying indicators of human trafficking, reducing those vulnerabilities of people that are more susceptible of human trafficking, and then also reporting the crime to either law enforcement or to the National Human Trafficking Hotline.
4: Yeah, it's very important. I think that you really emphasize the word action, because so many times people do talk about it and it's there, maybe in the back of their minds, but don't necessarily make it a priority, which they probably should. Are there any kind of new trends going on, new things that you're seeing regarding trafficking?
5: Yes. One of the big things is that we have seen an uptick in online recruitment. A lot of people think, and there's a big myth out there, that human trafficking victims are kidnapped or moved from place to place, where people can get trafficked right from their home. And so we've seen traffickers groom their victims, which means they built trust with these individuals over a period of time. They exploit their housing situation or lack thereof, their economic instability. When we talk about labor trafficking, we're seeing an uptick in more legitimate industries like massage parlors or construction, agriculture, hospitality. We also have seen an uptick in familial trafficking, which is why we created a familial trafficking public service announcement 2 years ago. So we've seen family members

0: members are intimate partners, trafficking family members. And then the big thing I want people to know is that there are a lot of victims who may not even self-identify as a victim, which means they won't even be in a position to ask for help.
1: Yeah, why is that? And are these especially younger teens, I would think.
0: Yes, you are right. The reason that happens is because of the grooming process. And so understanding the grooming process is a psychological thing, right? Where these traffickers I mentioned build trust. So an example, we talk about young people, right, is a young person looking for love, or a young person that may be getting bullied at their school. And so a trafficker will seek out individuals like that and provide them with what they're missing, whether that's love, support, helping them with their self-esteem, or if they don't have any money, providing them money, providing them with the newest cell phone or shoes. And so over time, that young person is building this trusting relationship with this trafficker. And then they're like, hey, you know, I may need a little help with this. Can you come work in my restaurant? And then they have them, you know, working for little or no pay, working, you know, long hours. Or we've seen it on the sex trafficking side where, hey, if you send me these pictures, and then they're selling the pictures, now they're getting exploited in that way. And so in their mind, there's just this person who's taking care of them, that loves them. And so they're exchanging these asks for that stability that they're looking for. So they don't look at themselves as a victim, right? Because the person that has been doing all this stuff for them surely loves them. So that's what we see, especially with young people and adults alike.
1: Right. And as you mentioned, it's not necessarily sexual trafficking. There are other things, slave labor, that type of thing that you just mentioned.
0: Right. Labor trafficking is actually more prevalent in other parts of the world, but also in certain areas here in the United States, especially in our rural areas where there's a lot of agriculture, a lot of farmland. And so what we've seen, especially on the federal side in some of our cases, is that people will put these false job opportunities out there and recruit individuals to, you know, work the land. And it's also harder for individuals to spot. So I'm here in DC, I'm originally from North Carolina, and I take the 95 corridor. And, you know, out in the country, you pass farmland all the time. And so if I see somebody out there, you know, I'm not thinking that they're forced to be out there. I'm thinking that they're working, you know, but unbeknownst to the layman's person, you know, they may be working for little or no pay, or working extremely long hours, especially if they're getting recruited from places outside of the United States where they don't understand our labor laws, right? Because they, in their mind, they have a job, they're making some type of money that they're able to send back to their family, but they're not making the minimum wage, and they're working, you know, in unsafe, hazardous places. You know, they don't have the proper clothes or equipment. And so labor trafficking is prevalent, and that's why through the campaign we try to talk about it more in our advertisements.
1: Yeah, very important. Also, is there a good working relationship between the different agencies that try to thwart this, or does that need to get better?
0: Absolutely. So over 20 years ago now, the federal government created the president's interagency task force to combat human trafficking. And there are about 18 agencies, including the Department of Homeland Security, that have a footprint within the federal government to stop this crime. And so we've been working together through different working groups and just through the work that we do every day to try to, you know, take up our space to be able to do what we need to do. We have continued to have meetings through all the administration changes. It's something that's been a top priority. And I will say on the federal side, when it comes to human trafficking, nobody wants anybody to be trafficked. And so a lot of us have the resources that we need to try to combat the crime.
1: Yes, and as you mentioned, really the problem's going to get even worse. And it's much easier than certainly online has made things easier for these traffickers. You know, they can start grooming, and sometimes at very, very young ages as well, right?
0: Absolutely. So we have a piece of our program where we go talk to young people and talk to adults that work with children so that we can equip them with the tools and resources they need. And the angle that we take is just how to be safe online, right? When we're talking to a young person, we're in an era where people want a lot of followers, and they want a lot of friends, and they want a lot of likes. And so they'll put a lot of information online that traffickers will use to help groom them. So we talk with parents and teachers and camp counselors and coaches about how they should be talking to their kids about how to be safe online. The other part of that is just how to pour into children, because a lot of times with children, when they're falling victim to these traffickers and their tactics, is they're looking for something. And a lot of times we see them looking for love, looking for support. And so we try to encourage the trusted adults in these young kids' lives to pour into their kids so they're not seeking that out on the internet.
1: Yeah, very important. Is there someplace people can get more information on this?
0: Absolutely. I encourage everybody to visit bluecampaign.gov. We try to make it super easy. 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We have a ton of free resources, from toolkits to free training to free resources that will actually mail you out for free. So I encourage everybody to go to our website for more information.
1: Very good. Randy Bynum, thanks for joining us today.
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1: Caregiving for loved ones is becoming a huge issue for many, many reasons. Those people, and I'm sure you know somebody that has been involved in this situation, whether it be a friend or a relative or somebody like that. But the consequences are really interesting because, you know, most people don't have training for this. And as a result, huge amounts of stress build up. Raul Anders is joining us. He's executive director of the American Psychiatric Association Foundation. We're going to find out about some of these things that are going on and maybe what you can do about it. Raul, it's good to have you with us today on the program.
4: Thank you so much for having me, Bob, and best to you and your audience.
1: Yeah, very good. This, just briefly before we went on the air, is a growing problem. It's going to get even bigger, isn't it?
4: Yes, today we have over 63 million Americans who are providing care for a loved one, whether that's a spouse or an older adult parent. And the average outlay financially for those 63 million plus is $7,200 per year just for caregiving costs.
1: Wow. And as the boomers get older, that's only going to increase. So very much so.
4: It absolutely will. Right now, by 2030, 20% of all Americans will be 65 years or older.
1: And yet many pangs of stress do build up, because this is a 24/7 situation for many people, isn't it?
4: It absolutely is, and it does create different burdens. We like to say at the APA and the APA Foundation, caregivers are the invisible front line of the entire healthcare system. So they're providing, when you're not with your doctor, they're the ones who are doing the injections. They're the ones who are managing the medication, working the machines, or moving people around to adhere to the machines and so forth. Again, without the training that's been provided. We already talked about the pocketbook issue and the stress that puts on the budget. But what about those physical demands of having to provide those duties of love? What about the disrupted sleep, disrupted appetites? You know, these kind of things are all of the things that caregivers are doing. So you're trying to take care of everybody else, not taking care of themselves.
1: Yeah, and what are some of those signs? We mentioned certainly the financial burdens, but there's a lot of psychological things going on too, aren't there?
4: Oh, stress is enormous, and some of those stressors are financial, but some of those stressors are the guilt that comes from not feeling like you can take a break away from care because you're doing this duty of love and service for, again, a spouse or a loved one. And so when we're on the airplane, Bob, a lot, we're always told, in case of emergency, put your oxygen mask on first and then try to help somebody else. We don't do that on the ground. We think we're human doers, not human beings. And at some point, we need a break. whether that's a break from caregiving, whether that's a break from work, whether that's a break from carpool. We just need a break, and we need to give ourselves a break and get the tools and the tips and the resources so that we can give the quality care that our loved ones deserve.
1: Now, those options are out there, right? It's just a lot of people don't know how to access them or don't know where to go, right?
4: And that is the challenge and the reason why we're out here as the APA Foundation, to let folks know in community that the resources are there. And we've tried to provide our own free resource to be a better navigator for folks so they get that bridge to care and the help they need, our mentalhealthcareworks.org website.
1: Yeah, and the mental health is so important. And we've seen the last a few years kind of a more emphasis on mental health, because it was certainly ignored, not only on this issue, but other issues, it seems like.
4: So there certainly has been, since the pandemic, a greater openness for folks to talk about mental health concerns. And we've been encouraging more people to seek help if they need it. But at the same time, we know that nearly 30 million Americans every year have a treatable mental health condition and they don't get care for it. So imagine struggling with a mental health concern, and then you're working with an older adult spouse or parent who has their own issues of health care to deal with. And then you're in the sandwich generation, you're a woman over 35, and you got school age kids who got to get the homework, get the clothes cleaned, get to school on time, all that kind of stuff. It just becomes unbearable to try to do all that by yourself. And that's why we created the Mental Health Care Works campaign and its website, mentalhealthcareworks.org.
1: Yeah, very good. Is it an equal problem for both sexes, or do men not get as much help as women do?
4: So unfortunately, women shoulder the majority of the burden for caregiving in America. And three quarters of those caregivers are, again, 35 and older. In many instances, because men don't self-identify as caregivers, they don't think dropping mom off at the doctor or running to the grocery store or shoveling the walk or shoveling the snow, those are caregiving duties, just as much as helping administer medicine or taking somebody to and from the doctor. So men don't see it the same way. And so they're even less likely to ask for help than women, who, again, are bearing the brunt, the overwhelming majority of our caregivers in America.
1: Yeah. And how do you nudge them to do that? It's important.
4: Well, we think that communication is key, and certainly we need help from the media and folks like you to send the message out there that there is no health without mental health. But we also need folks that can point them to websites like ours, mentalhealthcareworks.org. So you could see, for example, when you first go to that website, the first prompt you're going to get is, how are you feeling today? And depending on how you answer that question, you'll get other prompts. Once you get, again, there's no paywall. This is a free website. Once you continue to navigate it, we got stories with folks of lived experience. Our caregiver on the website is a woman named Sandra. She's a working mother, got young kids, and a dad who's wheelchair bound. And she was doing the same thing we've been talking about, Bob, today, taking care of everybody else and not taking time for herself. And she's going to show you what she did. And I think once we find out we're not alone, and it's okay from time to time to feel guilty about wanting to take care of ourselves, we start to realize self-care is essential. It is not selfish.
1: Yeah, and not only that, too. Sometimes it's just a matter of finding someone to talk to, maybe a friend or confidant or somebody like that, just someone to, or maybe someone that can come over and help out a couple hours a week, right?
4: 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And some of the issues might be a little more involved, but at least you can start putting a plan together. And if we can put a caregiving plan together, Bob, then we can better prepare for the good days, for the bad days, and the many blah days that we might have.
1: Well, Ral Andrews, thanks for joining us. Give us that website again, please.
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1: Very good. 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
1: Electrifying. It's issues today. Here's Bob.
2: Well, I guess you would call it toy season starting very soon. A couple of things. Certainly, education is always a year-round type thing. But certainly with the holidays coming up, people are looking for toys. And I think a lot more than just toys that are fun to play with, but looking for educational things as well. We're going to talk to Elizabeth Werner today, who is an expert on this and has been talking about it for a long time and has appeared on many of the huge national talk shows. Elizabeth, it's great to have you with us today on the program.
3: Well, thank you very much for having me. It's my pleasure to be here.
2: Great. Aren't there any kind of trends? I mean, I was at the toy store not too long ago and are there any kind of things you could tell us trend-wise?
3: Yeah, well, absolutely. Right now, as kids are either back to school or heading back to school, there are certainly some things that parents are looking for and kids are looking for. So I have a collection of those with me today. And if it's all right with you, I'm going to start off with a new Lego set that's really relevant for the back to school time. And this first set is from Lego. It's called the Bluey School with Rusty and Bluey set. So your niece has a one-year-old. You just went to that birthday party. And one of the most popular shows, really worldwide, is a show called Bluey. And the kids just go crazy for it. And with this set, our kids are going to get to build and play and imagine. And what they're going to love is the recognized school spaces from their favorite show, Bluey. So as they build this, it's, again, ages 4 and up. They're going to be seeing the mini kitchen and the cafe, the hospital and baby care section. The walls are going to be decorated just like the show. There's a door they can open and close. Lots of fun accessories, a baby bottle, a stroller. There's food for the cafe. So this is a 106-piece set. It features what they call starter bricks, which are designed for the little hands that we're talking about. Really simple building steps for this one. And what we love about is that kids are going to recreate scenes from their favorite episodes, of course, but they're also going to imagine up lots of stories of their own, maybe even act out some things that happened in school that day, because this Lego set, it doesn't just go on a shelf once it's built. It becomes a play set so the kids can imagine and they can tell stories. It's just wonderful. Really wonderful.
2: Now, it seems as though there's so many of these things that are going on. Bluey particularly has been so popular that's going on. And I think one of the things that it is that it's educational as well. It teaches, right? That's very important.
3: It really does. And I think teaches children not just the traditional things, but how to get along, how to behave, how to share, how to interact with one another. I think the fact that the segments are, 6 to 7 minutes long, it holds the children's attention. And parents enjoy sitting down and watching just as much as kids. In fact, it's been for a couple of years the number one streamed program. And I don't just mean in the world of children. I mean with children across all programming for kids and adults, it still remains at the number one of the most streamed shows out there. So the popularity is huge. And because it does appeal to a younger crowd, they created this set for kids ages 4 and up. So I think that they're really, really going to enjoy that. Now, I have to say that I have 4 children. They are all grown now. And as they head off to college, there's a new item out there from Squishmallows. Now, if you aren't familiar with Squishmallows, it's a line of soft, really plush, what we used to call stuffed animals. But now they're just a whole variety of characters that kids love to snuggle with. They've created college mascots. So if you can envision about 12 inches tall, maybe 10 to 12 inches wide, mascots from some of the leading universities out there. These are officially licensed mascots with their logos and team colors. And now they've created them in soft, lush, plush best friends for our kids in college to snuggle with, to use as a pillow, to use as decor on their beds. They're going to be the envy of all the other students. And yeah. This is just the first wave. So there are only 11 of them right now, but keep your eye out. If you don't see yours in this 11, they're going to continue to come out with more and more. And hopefully we'll all get to see our favorite universities at some point in this really cool form.
2: Sounds like kind of a instead of a comfort dog or animal, it's a comfort apparatus isn't the right term.
3: Yeah, that's exactly right. The outer material is this soft, almost like baby blanket feel. The inside is, you know, plush and fluffy. So they use them as pillows, as snuggle things. They'll lean on them when they're doing their homework. So it's just a really wonderful way for kids to interact with one another, show off their school spirit. So now another thing that kids love to do when they go back to school is they love to trade. You know, back in the day with us, it might have been trading cards or friendship bracelets. Well, there's a company that makes something called the Cool Maker Charmed Accessory Studio. So this studio, it's lovely. It's about 8 inches wide and 8 inches tall, and it allows our kids to become designers. So they're going to create 10 custom charms. They come in 5 different shapes, everything from hearts to butterflies. And what they're going to do is they're going to fill these charms with fun things that come with the set: gems, letters, icons, little holographic mix-ins. And then they place it right into the studio. They press a button and magically out pops this finished charm that our children decorated. They're going to be able to wear this on a metallic bracelet that comes with, or they can use the included clips and links to decorate their bags, their water bottles, their shoelaces. And again, this is something that the kids are going to make, and then they're going to bring them to school and share them, give them as gifts, trade them with other friends. And I think just like back in the day where we traded things, this is just going to be incredibly popular this year.
2: Yeah, it sounds like it. And what ages? This will be elementary up. This could go up through junior high or high, right?
3: Yeah, it really can. They recommend ages 9+. I always say that, you know, there's some skill involved. There's a lot of reasons that they come up with these age recommendations. If you have a child that's younger than that, you need to sort of sit and help them through the process. It just is such a neat thing to do, and a great way to sit down and do something with your kids, or maybe you have a play date over and all the kids are going to work on this as a little crafting project together.
2: Yeah, very important. Yeah, that's great.
3: Very fun.
2: Tell us some other things that are going on.
3: Yeah, there's a lot. So the other thing I say is, mom of four, I have packed so many lunch boxes in my day, and yes. I'm always looking for good, nutritious or fun things to add to the lunchbox. Well, right now, Parmalat has come out with a 6-pack of 8-ounce bottles of 100% real grade A milk.
2: Oh, yes. And isn't that something refreshing? And not only that, but very healthy, because we're hearing so much about sugar and all those bad things that can happen. Elizabeth Werner, thanks for talking to us. Bob Gourley here. We'll talk to you again next time.
1: 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It's Issues Today with Bob Gourley. 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
4: I'm Sean Ryder. Week 1 in college football and 3 games in the top 25 last night. Number 7, Miami hammers Stanford on the road 45-6. Darian Mensah, 401 yards passing, 5 touchdowns, no turnovers. Malachi Toney, 12 catches for 234 yards and 3 touchdowns. 10th-ranked Oklahoma, no problem with UTEP, 51-0. And 14th-ranked USC shuts down Fresno State, 39-0. Jaden Maiava, 349 yards passing, 3 touchdowns, a pair to Trent Mosley. To baseball, and we had a walk-off in San Diego.
5: First pitch.
6: Ooh! In the air. Deep to left field. Oh, you better believe it. This one, gonna go! Luis Camposado, a career night at Petco Park. He's done it behind the dish all night long. And now in the bottom of the 10th inning, a walk-off home run to beat the Yankees in 10 innings, 3-2.
4: The final call on 97-3, the fan, Luis Camposado, that walk-off two-run shot. San Diego with a win. They're now a half-game lead on Arizona for the final NL wild card. Dodgers get past the Nationals 5-3. Blake Snell the win. Six scoreless with seven strikeouts. A's have now won three straight, a 7-6 victory over the Mariners in Seattle. A's with four home runs in that winner. Cardinals take down the Rockies 7-6. Blue Jays pound the Royals 9-2. Toronto one game in back of Cleveland for the final AL wild card.
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1: Well, an off-season of drama in Congress and courtrooms is finally in the past. Wake up this morning, tell your significant other there will be no chores today. College game day starts in 2 hours in Baton Rouge, where no NFL players will be in uniform, but Lane Kiffin and Sam Levitt are set to make their Death Valley debuts. And they spell Go Tigers, G-E-A-U-X, whereas in South Carolina they spell it G-O Tigers, and Dabo Swinney and company are coming to town. Good morning, everybody. Welcome to the 2026 college football season. This is Hammer and Emmett on ESPN Radio, the ESPN app. We're on Sirius XM Channel 80. 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Emmett, the big news came down, I guess, after you went to bed last night.
2: That these NFL dudes. Early to bed last night.
1: So what did you think when you checked your phone? You're like, I spent the last 2 weeks talking about this story, and it kind of was just a bunch of waste of everybody's time?
2: I hate this story so much right now, because now I feel bad for the young men. Right? Like, to me, it's a terrible idea going to the league and coming back, and we shouldn't even be messing with this. But Lane Kiffin, I'm assuming, recruited these guys, right, and told them, hey, I want you on the team. Come back. You're going to help us win. Then it gets to half an hour before the deadline. He goes, nah, you know what? I'm not going to make you guy. I'm not even going to put you on the roster right now. Like, that's not fair to them. You know, they shouldn't even be involved in this, but this whole thing is a mess now.
1: So what was the point of all
2: right.
1: of that? Like, was it just to get everybody distracted away from whatever is going to be happening on the field tonight at 7 o'clock Eastern on ESPN and ABC? I mean, we're going to be talking about that now, and if LSU loses, I mean, it's going to create a whole different conversation around what's happening in Baton Rouge. Emmett, I kind of don't understand the point, unless Lane Kiffin is just going to wait until later in the year to try to bring these guys. You know, when LSU really needs the win, all of a sudden they're going to...
2: After a tight end goes down.
1: Yeah, right. unleash Daquan Wright, the secret weapon from Cleveland Browns training camp, comes running out onto the field.
2: Yeah, I think Lane was all about this, but looking at in the SEC is standing on business when it comes to trying to punish anybody that has a former pro athlete on their roster. And I think Lane said, if I push it, I might not only will it cost him his job, because I'm sorry, if he does something that gets LSU fined half of their football budget, I don't know what it is, but I know it's a gigantic number. And if half of that is gone, Lane Kiffin's losing his job. Like, there, I don't see how you, because you could fire somebody with cause at that point, I think, so, and not have to pay some buyout. And I think he realized, okay, the SEC isn't going to back off, so let me back off.
1: Yeah. Well, it is a big night in Baton Rouge, regardless of what happened with the bottom of their roster, which is where all the attention has been. Emmett, Clemson comes to town as 10-point underdogs. Not only does LSU have a new coach, they also have a new hotshot quarterback who's been to the college football playoff before, who's had a lot of success in college football before. And after the Garrett Nussmeier disappointment and the Brian Kelly disappointment from last year, I understand why people all over the South and all over the state of Louisiana are excited about winning with Lane Kiffin and Sam Levitt, who will finally feel some pressure from an opposing defensive line tonight at about 7 o'clock.
2: Yeah, look, LSU, we know they got a good roster. And Lane, is as much as I may not believe he's the greatest head coach in the world, I don't think he's a bad coach, but I don't have him rated as high as maybe some other folks. I know he's a good offensive mind. I know that for sure, and I can't take that away from him. So I'm excited to see what LSU does. They cannot lose this game. I'll tell you that much. They cannot lose. And it's not like they're even playing some bums or a bad team. It's not an FCS squad. No, they're playing Clemson. And Dabo and his squad hasn't had to worry about any of this. The only thing, I mean, Dabo's had to answer some questions about what's going on at LSU, but I'd much rather be asked those than to be dealing with it internally. So, you know, watch out for Clemson. They're huge underdogs, but LSU cannot lose this game.
1: Look, Clemson's era of being on top of college football with Deshaun Watson and Trevor Lawrence and Hunter Renfrow and Emmett, those years are certainly over. Dabo has not done a good job of transitioning into this era of college football. I think it's safe to say.
2: NIL, yeah.
1: Right. They have Chris Ficina in as their quarterback this year, but I think this could be a real turning point. I think Dabo Swinney is feeling some heat at Clemson because they haven't been in the college football playoff picture and they've had a couple of disappointing seasons in a row. Is he on the hot seat? I don't know. Emmett, what do you think?
3: Yeah.
1: He's certainly won some national titles, but boy, has he said some dumb things over the course of the last couple of years and has not positioned his team to win in the same way that he used to.
2: I don't know if he can ever be on the hot seat. Like with his, what he's done in the past. I mean, could you imagine firing Dabo Swinney?
1: I would ask for who.
2: Right.
1: But at the same time, you have to use the portal and you have to understand the NIL era in order to coach in this version of college football. If your goal is to go 8-4 every year, then you could keep Dabo Swinney until the cows come home. But I think at Clemson, they expect to be competing with the top of the top of the top of the Big Ten and the SEC.
2: It's still, you know, I think about the fact that he's the guy that won two national championships for this, you know, this squad and for this program. So even as long as he's not losing 5-6 games a year, mm-hmm. I don't know how you can, you know, even think about getting rid of him. There's some coaches that are unfireable, not many. I think Dabo might be that guy unless some scandal comes to Clemson.
1: Well, don't use that word, Emmett, around any of these college football programs. Clemson, LSU, Emmett, not the only big game. We have a full slate starting at noon. But a couple of these are, you know, I don't know. Alabama plays East Carolina. Ohio State, Ball State, our debate where we are, Emmett, in Cleveland, has been mm-hmm. will Ball State score? Has been a lot of
2: yes.
1: the discussion on our show, our local show this week. They're over under for points, about even money at 2.5 on
2: See, I couldn't find that this morning. I was looking for that this morning, and I found 7.5. For no. Ball State total, and I would not touch that with a 10-foot pole.
1: Okay.
2: I've got
1: a couple of units, Emmett, on can Ball State kick a field goal in this game? It's one of the big narratives. Texas State will take on Texas. Boise State will take on Oregon. Penn State has Matt Campbell's debut against Marshall, Furman in Tennessee, Missouri State, Texas A&M. Other than Clemson, LSU, Emmett, what of these games, if any, really jumps off the page to you as, ooh, I got to watch that?
2: I mean, for me, and this is a little bit of me being a homer, but I'm on Heisman watch this year. So after what I saw what Mensa and Tony did last night, I was Ohio State ooh. With saying in Jeremiah Smith, right? Because I heard someone say it. I apologize. I can't reference who it was. I was watching ESPN, and there was someone who said in the first week, I actually think it was Myron Metcalf, now that I think about it. In the first week, you can distance yourself from everybody else in the Heisman race. If you have a 400, 500-yard passing game, if you have a 250, 300-yard receiving game, you can get such a bump off of playing a bad team that statistically is hard for others to catch up.
1: Yeah, and so you're wondering, can Arch Manning throw 6 touchdowns? Jeremiah Smith watch Malachi Toney last night run crazy, which we'll talk about all over. It was mm-hmm. as if Stanford was moving in slow motion and he had the fast forward button.
2: Right.
1: Who is going to be able to take that jump out in that lead? And are any of these teams on upset alert? All right, Emmett. We open up the phones at 888-SAY-ESPN, 888-729-3776. And new for this college football season is a little bit that we have put together called Caller bingo. Emmett, explain, as we set it up, what collar bingo is.
2: So we know Saturday's big day, and we want to celebrate college football, celebrate sports overall, so we want to celebrate the fans. Look, if you're on your way to the game, and let's say it's your first time going to see this college play, all right, hit us up. Let us know.
1: All right, so that's your first one is, can we find somebody on their way to their first college game?
2: Yes.
1: Okay?
2: Yeah.
1: 888-SAY-ESPN, 888-729-3776. Emmett, we have, what, about five or six of these that we're going to try to hit over the course of the show, and we can't move to the next one. Is this the rule
2: Hold on. Here's the thing. If we're going to do that, I think we got to look at these chronologically, because now my favorite is, are you up preparing for your tailgate?
1: Okay. All right. Well, then you're bumping the first one, and let's go. Fine.
2: Well, because you're not on your way to a game at 7 a.m. in the morning. Oh, like, they don't. You know what I'm saying?
1: Hold on. I don't know how early you think you're not tailgating, Emmett. You might be on the West Coast and on your way to a game at 4 o'clock in the morning right now. 888-SAY-ESPN. So you're bumping this out, and you're moving to, are you getting ready, up and listening to us?
2: Are you up? You're preparing. You're packing up the RV or the truck. And if you got some on the grill, please hit us up.
1: 888-SAY-ESPN. I can smell it from here. I'm at 888-729-3776. That's 888-SAY-ESPN. Of course, your calls. But also, did someone take the lead for the Heisman Trophy already last night? We will explain. I'm Aaron Goldhammer. He's Emmett Golden. College football season is here. 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

0: Eastern time today. Boy, I wonder what Nick Saban's going to say in that very first segment about his buddy Lane Kiffin, who is not going to have former NFL players on his roster, at least for this first game after all. Good morning, everybody. Welcome to the college season. I'm Aaron Goldhammer. He's Emmett Goldenhammer and Emmett on ESPN Radio. We're on the ESPN app. We're on Sirius XM Channel 80. We are playing Caller Bingo this morning. We are looking for someone on their way to their first ever college game or somebody who has started their tailgate prep already. The grill is on. Stuff is getting packed into the car. 888-SAY-ESPN, 888-729-3776. Emmett, last night proved that a game does not have to be close in order to be entertaining. I don't know how much of this you saw, and I had tennis on the TV also, so I was bouncing back and forth because the Williams sisters were playing doubles at the U.S. Open. But oh my goodness, to watch Malachi Toney just run against Stanford last night. They had to travel cross country. People were wondering, are they too big of a favorites? Miami was in the national championship game last year, Emmett, and Malachi Toney with his 12 catches, 234 yards and three touchdowns, I believe picked up right where he left off last year.
1: Yeah, and after he scored his first touchdown, he hit the Heisman pose. I was like, ah, that's ridiculous. Like, what are you doing? Come on, man. It's the first game.
0: Stanford,
1: you got one, one touchdown.
0: Come on. The 4th of September, we're Heisman posing. That's for Ohio State, Michigan in November.
1: Well, hold on, because I changed after the third touchdown in 200 yards. I said, okay, maybe he should be doing the Heisman after every score because he was dominant. You're not going to see a performance much better than this, if better than this at all. You're talking 20 yards a catch, three touchdowns, over 200 yards receiving. Insane.
0: And on the first drive, I mean, he caught a long pass on the first play, and then like three plays later, caught another one. It just felt like he and Darian Mensa, who's the new quarterback at Miami, were just playing catch. Emmett, Mensa you could put up in your Heisman power rankings also after Miami beat Stanford 45-6. 27 of 30 for 401 and five touchdowns as he strode off the field. Emmett, he had five touchdowns and three incompletions in this game. Was this
1: no interceptions?
0: No interceptions. No. Emmett, was this a reflection of Stanford is way down, or do you think it's a reflection that, guys, you got to look out because the U is the U is the U, and they might be good enough to win the national title this year?
1: I think both things could be true. Isn't that kind of a rule of Hammer and Emmett? Two things could be true. Yeah, it's Stanford, and I don't expect Stanford to be a championship contender this year. But in the same breath, I do expect Miami to be a championship contender when you got the quarterback. And you know, in college football, especially on the offensive side, if you have one skill position player that's unstoppable, you got a great chance. You know, you have a great chance to win some games, get in the college football playoff, and then you let the chips fall after that. So I definitely think Miami are a definite contender. Like to see them against some tougher competition, but, you know, Stanford isn't necessarily a Division II school.
0: Well, listen, they are. I'm sure at some point we'll miss Reuben Bain, but just to watch their offensive line block under Mario Cristobal, Emmett, is still a thing to behold. And I was wondering, without Maui Noah on the offense, without Reuben Bain on the deep, like, they lost a lot of big-time talent to the NFL draft, but they look like they didn't rebuild, that they reloaded at Miami with the way they played on the road. Emmett, opposite side of the country, of course, the ACC powerhouse where you can see the Pacific Ocean from their campus in Palo Alto, California.
1: Playing in the Atlantic Coastal Conference. Yes.
0: No.
1: Makes complete sense to me.
0: No sense at all. 888-SAY-ESPN, 888-729-3776. All right, Emmett, I believe we have somebody for Caller Bingo who is checking off the box because they claim to be on their way to their first ever college football game.
1: All
0: right. Mike is on his way to Ames, Iowa, where the post-Matt Campbell era begins today at Iowa State. And he joins us on Hammer and Emmett on ESPN Radio. What's up, Mike?
2: Hey, guys. How are you?
1: Doing well. So, like, are you a longtime Iowa fan? How did you come up on these tickets going to your first college football game?
2: My son's taking his unofficial visit. He's got an offer from Iowa State, so we're
1: nice
2: packed up after his football game last night, and we've been driving all night trying to make it there by 9 o'clock this morning.
3: Wow. Hey,
1: Mike, let me tell you that enjoy it, man. Enjoy it. You know, I had an opportunity to go through the recruiting process with my son a few years ago. So I know it was a long drive, but, man, enjoy that and have a good, you know, have a good time.
0: But Mike, real quick, what position does he play?
2: Wide receiver. We have 12 or 9 visits scheduled in the next 12 weeks.
1: Oh, yes, sir. God. Yeah, I know all about that. Yeah, I know all about that.
0: Mike, good luck as you guys go through it.
1: The roof.
0: Yes, and yeah. You were bouncing around. Your son Ethan plays defensive back, and was at one of the local Cleveland powerhouse schools here where you and I live. Mm-hmm. And you kind of liked being wined and dined as you went school to school.
1: I mean, it's just fun, and then we spent so much time in the car together. Mm-hmm. You know, so a lot of it he was asleep, but. We also, you know, it's just fun to have the conversations and to experience that together, because it's fun. And wherever his son ends up, Mike, I'm wishing you guys the best. Just enjoy the time together.
0: I mean, it sounds like as a wide receiver, if you're getting recruited at Iowa State and you got, what did he say,
1: you're
0: 9 other visits?
1: Yeah, you're doing pretty good.
0: On the schedule, I feel like you're going to end up with a nice little scholarship. Iowa State plays 1 o'clock this afternoon Eastern time against Southeast Missouri State. They are 30.5-point favorites in that game, according to DraftKings. I'm Aaron Goldhammer. He's Emmett Golden. 888-SAY-ESPN. All right, our first caller bingo is off the board. Can we get another one gone?
1: Let's go.
0: Emmett, in this segment, because Jeff is in Atlanta and claims to be preparing already for some sort of tailgate today. Jeff, good morning. Welcome to the college football season. You're on ESPN Radio. What's up, Jeff?
4: Good morning, guys. We have made it. Mm. It is finally that first Saturday.
1: Yes,
4: so thank the Lord in heaven above. So I'm actually not going to a game today, but I do have ribs on the smoker. Got people coming over. Got plenty of beverages.
1: Okay.
4: It's going to be a great day.
1: Have you had a beverage yet?
4: Just coffee.
1: Okay. All right.
0: So okay. Yes, he's had a beverage.
1: Yeah, but
5: is this a real tailgate though? I don't know if we can count this.
0: So, all right. So let's discuss that.
1: Okay.
0: Emmett, are you saying tailgate has to be in a parking lot, or if you're having people over to the house, you got ribs on the smoker, does that qualify in collar bingo?
1: Unfortunately, that to me is not a tailgate.
0: Mm.
1: It's great, and I'm happy for you, Jeff. Save some for me, and we can kick it and have a great time. I mean, I don't know how I'm going to get from Cleveland to Atlanta, but we'll figure it out. But that's not a tailgate. I think a tailgate is when you're cooking and you're drinking and you're partying away from your home.
0: In a parking lot, because
1: yes.
0: A tailgate to me requires a vehicle of some kind to be the primary. So again, we, like Emmett said, we'd love to come over to your house for this party.
1: And thank you for the call, too. Appreciate
0: it. I mean, and thanks for the invite. I think we just invited ourselves. But 888-SAY-ESPN, we're still looking for somebody who is preparing for a tailgate on Collar Bingo. 888-729-3776. Emmett is the number if you want to jump in. With Clemson and LSU on the docket with a little bit later on tonight, right here on most of these ESPN radio stations. I'm Aaron Goldhammer. He's Emmett Golden. This is ESPN Radio. And the ESPN app.
1: That's right. Keep hitting us up. 888-SAY-ESPN. We're hammering it.
0: It's preseason for everybody.
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Rosetta. I'm John Ryder. College football week one. Three games in the top 25 last night. Number 7, Miami on the road hammers Stanford 45-6. Darian Mensah, 401 yards passing, 5 touchdowns, no turnovers. Malachi Toney, 12 grabs for a school record, 234 yards and 3 touchdowns. 10th-ranked Oklahoma trounces UTEP 51-9.

0: pair to Trent Mosley. On the baseball scoreboard, the Red Sox playing the Orioles 1-0 in Baltimore. Nicky Gasper with a home run in the first, his third in the last five games. Rangers Suarez gets the win. Goes seven scoreless. Aroldis Chapman with his 32nd save. Cubs over the Marlins, 6-1 in Miami. Shota Imanaga gets his ninth win. Nico Horner, three hits, knocked in three. White Sox down the Twins, 4-1. Chicago has a 2.5-game first-place lead on Cleveland. Braves over the Phillies, 5-2. Chris Sale goes to 14-9 with a win. Atlanta now with a 5-game first-place lead on Philadelphia.
1: Hey, it's Rochelle Smallman, and coming up Monday from week one in college football, all the U.S. Open action and everything in between. We'll react to it all during my Upon Further Review. 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

0: 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I'm Aaron Goldhammer. He's Emmett Golden. It's the first Saturday of the college football season. Hour and a half away, Emmett, from Reese Davis taking the microphone. Start of college game day. They're in Baton Rouge, where Clemson and LSU will do battle. And our college tailgate show is also in Baton Rouge. Headed into kickoff starting at 4 o'clock this afternoon Eastern time for tonight's game, 7 o'clock Eastern. You can watch it on ESPN and ABC, and you can listen right here on ESPN Radio. Emmett, I thought the closest game last night, and the I guess maybe one of the biggest stories, Michigan State really struggled with Toledo. Now, this was Pat Fitzgerald's debut back in the Big Ten after all of the scandal and drama or whatever that was when he left Northwestern. And I actually thought Michigan State showed some toughness because my phone was blowing up from all our Toledo friends because we have a lot of them that are either grew up there or, you know, went to Toledo or and they thought they were about to get a Big Ten road win for the Mid-American Conference. Michigan State does end up coming back and putting this game away 30-20. Do you think Fitzgerald can make Michigan State what it was under Mark D'Antonio and, you know, with some of the big wins that they've had in the past over Ohio State, over Notre Dame, can they become a national power again?
1: I mean, national power, I don't know. That's a lot. Because when I hear national power, I hear Alabama, Ohio State, LSU, you know, like as much respect as I put on Indiana, I wouldn't say they're a national power yet. You know, like, they had a great season, no doubt about that. But to me, you got to do it for 10, 15 years,
0: okay,
1: you know,
0: so being in the college football playoff. But Michigan State, like, beat Ohio State a number of times. If you don't want to call them national power, they were certainly a national pain in the butt.
1: To be a good program, yes, I think he can get them back there. You know, I don't know if we're going to have champion, you know, Michigan State and national championships be synonymous with each other. I don't know if he's going to get them there, but they're going to be a good team. Can they be in the college? Do I think he can get them to being in the college football playoffs, you know, regularly? Sure. I do think he can improve the program because we've seen Michigan State be a really tough out in a contender. I don't know if we've ever seen them just dominate college football. I think that's just a whole different tier.
0: Sure, but they've won some Big Ten championships, and there was a stretch there where they were a much bigger threat to Ohio State than Michigan was. That's not the case. I mean, the door might be open for that now after the offseason that Michigan has had. 888-SAY-ESPN, 888-729-3776. Emmett, it is sweeping the nation. It is caller bingo. Please explain to everybody exactly what we're doing here today.
1: Yeah, so we're trying to check off some things. The one that we have found, we're looking for callers that's experiencing different things on game day as we celebrate college football and just sports in general. We've already found a fan going to their very first college football game. Now we're looking for somebody who is tailgating. Now, there's some wiggle room, right? We had a caller that said they were at home and they were firing up the grill and all this, but at home's not a tailgate. Could you be driving to a tailgate, preparing for a tailgate? These are all the things that we're kind of looking for.
0: Well, like the Supreme Court, Emmett, we will have to view this like the District Court in Baton Rouge. We'll have to look at this on a case-by-case basis. Let's go. Jeremy in Knoxville is on Hammer and Emmett this morning. You're on ESPN Radio. What's up, Jeremy?

0: We're already here, buddy. We're getting her done.
1: Wow. All right. Nice.
2: All right. All right. So you're at the University of Tennessee. Set the scene for me.
0: Well, I don't know if you've ever been in Knoxville, but it's parking garage tailgating. So we're at 11th Street Garage because G10 is getting tore down. That's usually our big one. So we're at the 11th Street. We got the big commercial hot dog roller going. We got Bloody Marys on the hand here, and we're waiting for Furman to show up.
2: I'd like to wish good luck to Furman, but I have a feeling that there will be a bit of a stomping this afternoon over there at the stadium. Give me your prediction. Record for Tennessee this year is what?
0: Well, I 7-5. listen, I'm realistic. I mean, we got a great home schedule. We got LSU and Texas coming here. I mean, it's going to be awesome for us, but we got a new quarterback and we got a lot of uncertainty. I'm optimistically hoping we're 8-4, but I'm thinking 7-5.
3: I like the realistic.
2: I like the realism, and thank you, Jeremy, for calling. You have checked off another one. Caller bingo rolls on this morning.
4: That's right.
2: On Hammer
4: we got
2: and
4: another
2: Emmett.
4: One. Let's go.
2: Emmett, they are the number 20 team in the country. Okay, so
3: yeah.
2: You might say, "Oh, I hope we win 8 games," but that's kind of going in low. They do play Texas at the end of the month. That game is at Neyland. They play Auburn at home. Their SEC road games, Emmett, though, are doable. They're at Vanderbilt, okay? At Texas A&M. They're at South Carolina. They're at Arkansas. Like, I don't know that any of those – Texas A&M is hard, but I don't know that any of those are considered, like, unwinnable for Tennessee this year. 888-SAY-ESPN, 888-729-3776. Michael is in Iowa and is, I think, already gotten something on the grill. Joins us on Hammer and Emmett this morning on ESPN Radio. What's up, Michael?
5: But the app is like a little delayed.
6: Yeah.
5: So this is probably why.
2: Hold on. Turn that back
4: he
2: up, Mikey.
4: He's breaking it down.
2: Turn that back up. Can we get Michael back or no?
4: You still there, Michael, or did we?
2: Michael?
5: Oh, wait.
4: Yeah, we got you.
5: Wait, you talking to me?
4: Yeah,
2: I'm talking to you. We talking to you this morning, Michael.
4: Yeah, hey, man, and I love that you were breaking.
5: Oh, yeah, sorry,
4: love
5: man.
4: You were breaking down the
5: app. I was explaining to my girl about how I listen to you guys on the app all the time, and it's a little delayed.
4: Yeah, well, we're live right now.
2: That's
4: we're
2: not just right any now. App, Michael. That's the all-new ESPN app. So that's the finest sports app there is in the land.
5: Hey, first-time caller, long-time listener. You guys get me through my work day every day.
2: Thank you, Michael. Thank you.
5: ESPN radio all the time, but yeah, huge Iowa fan, a little worried about going against Northern Illinois. They beat Notre Dame last year.
3: Ah, man, that is true. Oh.
2: They beat Notre Dame two years ago. It was 2 years ago, but what do you have? Your team analysis is fascinating, but what we really want to know is what's on the grill at your house right now?
5: Ooh. So I got a hog ass on the smoker. I woke up at 5 to put it on there. A pork butt is what I mean by that.
4: We're picking up what you're putting down.
2: We speak hog's ass here in Cleveland.
4: Yeah. Now, do you find that the hog butt has the most flavor? Is that what we're thinking?
5: Well, technically it's a shoulder, but yeah.
4: Oh, okay. Yeah. All right. Well, it's not as funny if we call
2: it a
4: show.
2: Thanks for the call.
4: Thank you for the call.
2: You can't declare pork butt and then tell us that it's
4: really
2: actually pork shoulder. I mean, you know, when you say butt, I'm expecting butt, you know?
4: Yeah. And he actually called it hog ass. So, I mean, that's a butt to me, right? That's not a shoulder. I'm going to start referring to my shoulder as a butt.
2: Look, Emmett, over at Park Synagogue where I go, none of it is kosher and all of it is delicious. That's
4: yeah,
2: all
4: right.
2: I can. 888-SAY-ESPN, 888-729-3776. Roger is down in Texas. I think he's on his way to a game or is at a game already. Break it down. Where you at, Roger?
4: What's going on, Roger?
7: Right now, I had to come into work, unfortunately, but I got... You'll like this. I got brisket on the barbecue pit ready to go. I got ribs, about 300 pounds of sausage, and corn and potatoes.
2: Whoa. How many pounds of sausage?
7: 300 pounds of sausage.
2: What kind of restaurant are you working at?
4: While you're at work?
2: Whoo!
7: Right now I work for Delaware Springs. It's a golf course here in Burnett.
2: Wow. Okay. The golf course, Emmett, they're going to be eating 300 pounds of sausage.
4: Oh, okay.
2: Roger in Texas is not eating 300 pounds of sausage by himself.
4: No, and that doesn't count. And it doesn't count either. I mean, we did already find our tailgater, that didn't count.
2: All right. We have a few new categories to get to next for Caller Bingo. 888-SAY-ESPN. If you want to jump in, 888-729-3776. And speaking of hog ass on a grill, Emmett, we'll talk about some coaches who are sitting on that grill on the hot seat as Hammer and Emmett gets you ready for the first Saturday of college football on ESPN Radio and the ESPN app.
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1: The wild world of college football's Labor Day weekend lineup continues today. At noon Eastern, East Carolina looks to shock Alabama. Then at 3:30, Baylor and Auburn battle it out in Atlanta in the AFLAC kickoff game. Finally, in a momentous primetime showdown at 7:30, Clemson heads to Baton Rouge looking to spoil Lane Kiffin's Death Valley debut. 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
17: Amber and Ian. This isn't the player's fault. It's the NCAA's fault for ruling one way in March and reversing it in June, going, oh, our bad, class of 2022, you do deserve a fifth year. Our bad. Oh, those of you who already went and declared for the NFL and maybe didn't get drafted and were on, rosters as camp bodies, but you could have been still getting paid in college. We screwed up. Sorry to hear about it. And now this is where we are.
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0: countdown has been longer this year than like ever before. But folks, we made it. Hammer and Emmett are on ESPN Radio, ESPN app. We're on Sirius XM Channel 80. We are presented, Emmett, by our friends at Progressive Insurance. We are looking for fans doing all kinds of things as we get ready for games. 888-SAY-ESPN, 888-729-3776. We're playing caller bingo, Emmett, as we bounce around the country talking to all kinds of fan bases. We found fans going to their first college football game. We found a fan who is already tailgating this morning. Mm-hmm. So congratulations to those fans. They're our first couple of winners. What do you win, Emmett, for caller bingo? You win, what is it?
1: Round of applause.
0: That's all right.
1: Yeah, round of applause.
0: All right,
1: yeah.
0: Emmett, what is our next category? We're trying to find a fan who is doing what?
1: Are you attending an away game today? Mm. Right? Are you attending an away
0: are
1: game?
0: Are you bonus going points. Into hostile territory?
1: Yes, and bonus points if you're wearing an away team's jersey.
0: Yes.
1: All right? Yeah, so if you're going on the road, it's not a home game. You're an away fan in bonus points if you're wearing an away jersey today.
0: Emmett, I thought coaching changes last year were one of the main themes of the college season. You had James mm-hmm. Franklin, Penn State, Brian Kelly, LSU. Big-time coaches at big-time schools losing their jobs in October. Yeah. Let alone at the end of the season. And there are some new faces at new places, which we'll talk about. But, Emmett, there are also a couple of coaches who I think better get off to a pretty good start this year if they don't want to end up on the hot seat. And let's start. I can't tell whether Kalen DeBoer at Alabama, Emmett, is one of the best coaches in the country or is squarely on the hot seat or... As you said earlier, one of the rules of Hammer and Emmett, two things can be true at the same time. And maybe both of those things are true. Is DeBoer on any kind of hot seat with the Crimson Tide fans, your opinion?
1: I think so. You know, what do they say? You don't want to be the man to replace the man. And replacing Nick Saban is a tough thing to do. I think DeBoer is a very good college coach. And I think they'll be okay. But being okay isn't good enough at Alabama. So I think he is necessary. I think he's a good head coach, but is also on the hot seat because if they lose three games this year, you know, God forbid they miss the college football playoff, you know, there may be some conversation about DeBoer.
0: Yeah, Nick Saban's not coming back to coach Alabama again, number one. Number two, like Indiana stomped everybody last year. They won the national title. And Alabama won a game in the playoff last year. Like, they didn't just get to the playoff. They won a game once they got there. So, like, I kind of don't understand all of the, like, what Alabama fans are expecting. I guess win the national title every year. Otherwise, we're going to put you on the hot seat.
1: At least play for it.
0: A couple years ago, I felt bad for what happened to Florida State. Quarterback getting hurt. They should have been in the 14 playoff, as it turned out, because they lost their QB. They went undefeated. They weren't. But since then, Mike Norvell has gone 7-18, and I think he's got a big game already this weekend coming up on Monday night. What do you think about the state of affairs over at Florida State?
1: Yeah, that might be the hottest seat, you know, for somebody. You can't have another kind of down year. You just can't do that if you're Mike Norvell. There's a guy that you didn't bring up that I'm surprised you didn't lead with.
0: Who's that?
1: Bill Belichick.
0: Mm-hmm.
1: That has been a disaster.
0: But hold on. They won in Ireland against TCU, so can you be on a very hot seat now coming off a win? Or
1: I mean, after coming off or in the middle of an investigation, you certainly can. You know, there's a whole bunch of stuff going on at UNC. Lombardi just stepped down. We have no idea what's going on with Belichick's son. So there's a lot of, since Belichick has gotten there, it's just been a disaster from a PR standpoint. I'd be surprised if Bill May. I know they won their first game, but I still would be surprised if he made it all the way through this season.
0: Yeah, it feels like very short-lived and like it was a bad idea for Carolina from the very beginning. So, 888-SAY-ESPN, 888-729-3776. Hank is in Ohio, where we are, Emmett. And he's up on Hammer and Emmett on ESPN Radio. What's up, Hank?
2: Hey, shout out to you guys and go Maslin Tigers. I'm nice. On my way. I might be able to check off one of those bingo cards. I'm on my way to an away flag football game for first and second graders. The joy of being a dad. Living through your kids.
0: Hold on. How far is this game? Because it's 7 o'clock in the morning. What time do they kick off a flag football game? 8?
2: Kickoffs at 10, but tailgates at 9, baby. This is
1: I heard stuff. That. That's what I'm talking about. That's what I'm talking about.
0: Hey,
1: you know what, it count. All right? I know it's a flag football game, but it count. I'm giving you that. You're going into enemy territory. You're tailgating for a first grade flag football game. That's how we do it in Ohio.
0: Emmett, it's fair to tailgate for a first grade flag football game?
1: Absolutely not, but I still got love for people that are doing it. That's what I'm saying. Get in. You should not have alcohol at Emmett, a first grade game.
0: It's the Purple Bomb Squad against the Red Raiders, and I'll tell you, I'm going to fire up the grill. I'm going to crack open the cooler like we're at Ohio State Ball State in the parking lot today.
1: Hey, man, I'm thinking about back in the day, 9 o'clock kickoff. For peewee football and getting up early in the morning. That's an awesome time, man.
0: No question. Jamie is in North Carolina, joins us on ESPN Radio. What's up, Jamie?
3: How we doing? So on your bingo card, you said heading into hostile territory. So I'm actually on my way to coach in hostile territory this afternoon. So I got a bus full of people with away jerseys that we're wearing as well, which you said was on the card.
0: It is on the card, but who are you coaching? What, D3, D2, D1, high school?
1: Flag football? What are you doing?
3: It's not flag football. It's women's soccer, D2.
0: Okay, oh, women's nice. Soccer. D2 nice. Women's soccer. Emmett, you're
1: does oh, I'm
0: count?
1: All about that. By the way, Bournemouth up 1-0 on Newcastle right now. You know, I always got some soccer on the TV there, so I love seeing that. We've checked it off more than once now. So we've got the away jerseys and going to the game. Because again, it's about celebrating sports.
0: Hang on. I was expecting, what? You know, someone from Muncie to call who's on their way to Columbus. They're gonna be the one person in a Ball State jersey at the game. You know,
1: well, like, hold on. Ask and ye shall receive. Let's stay right here in Ohio and bring in Ham. Ham, Ball State grad, I hear. Oh, man, I set that up perfectly, and we didn't.
0: Ham.
4: Yeah, can you guys hear me?
0: We can hear you now. Go ahead, up, Ham, man.
4: Yeah, so I'm a Ball State grad, but my brother is an Ohio State grad. So this one's been circled on our calendar for a while, so I'll be in enemy territory wearing my Ball State gear.
1: Ham, I love it.
0: So it's a good game for Ball State today if they do what? What do they have to do to put a smile on your face against the Buckeyes?
4: Not get blanked. You got to put something on the scoreboard.
0: I agree. I think if it's 70-3, I think you walk out of there proud if you're a Ball State fan today. For people that don't know, Ball State rankings-wise, and Emmett, you know, rankings are just rankings. Mm-hmm. We'll see what happens on the field. Ball State is thought to be one of the worst teams in, you know, college football this year. They're going up against the number one ranked team in the country. Yes. So I think it's safe to say, Emmett, if they pull the upset today, that would be like Mike Tyson, Buster Douglas, or craziest upset ever.
1: Yeah, I mean, it'd be up there with Appalachian State, you know.
0: I think it'd be crazier than Appalachian State.
1: Yeah, I mean, it just would be wild. It's not happening, but
0: Ohio State only a 50.5 point favorite.
1: Ohio State could put you and I on the field at any position, and they'd still win in the blowout today.
0: Wait a minute. You think if they had their normal team, you know, Jeremiah Smith, Julian Sayin, blah, blah, blah, the only issue is I'm playing right guard, they'd win.
1: Yes. If they put you in the slot, they'd still win. they would still win. There's no question about it, right? If they put me at corner, they'd still win.
0: Troy in Louisiana, welcome to college football season. What's up, Troy? You're on Hammer and Emmett. Go ahead.
5: I just wanted to tell y'all that I'm headed to the best venue in college football, headed to Baton Rouge. As a matter of fact, we're in a long line right now trying to get to Tiger Stadium.
1: Hey, I love that accent. That's all I got for you. That accent is amazing.
0: Troy, do you want to put NFL players? Who are you gonna lace up? Burrow or Ja'Marr Chase going to be on the field today for LSU?
5: Anybody who helps us win, we take them.
0: Yeah, boy, I can't disagree with that.
1: Is this Lane Kiffin? Is he calling in? Well, you got to disguise his voice a little bit.
0: Oh, my God. Up next, we'll update that story, get you ready for week one. College football is here. I'm Aaron Goldhammer. He's Emmett Goldenhammer, and Emmett are on ESPN Radio.
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0: Center. I'm John Ryder. It's week one in college football. Three games in the top 25 last night, including the Hurricanes cruising out west.
1: Mensah, Tony to his right side, looking to throw, looking down the field. Let's it fly for Tony. Got him on the run. Here we go. He's at the five, and he's into the end zone. For Miami touchdown, 47 yards on the strike from Mensah to Malachi Tony. A force of nature with another touchdown.
0: That was a familiar connection. The call on 104.3 WQAM. Darian Mensah in his Miami debut. 401 yards passing, five touchdowns. Three of those going to Malachi Tony, who had 12 catches for a school record 234 yards. And number seven, Miami, hammered Stanford 45-6. 14th-ranked USC with a 39-0 drubbing of Fresno State. Jaden Maiava, 349 yards passing and three touchdowns. John Mateer had three touchdown passes as 10th-ranked Oklahoma blows out UTEP 51-0. Tonight, Clemson faces number 11 LSU in Baton Rouge. Lane Kiffin's head coaching debut at LSU. And it's on ESPN Radio and ABC TV. The kickoff at 7:30 Eastern. Baseball, the Padres take down the Yankees 3-2 in 10 innings in San Diego. Luis Campusano, a walk-off two-run homer. Ben Rice with his 36th homer in the loss. San Diego has a half-game lead on Arizona for the final NL wild card. Astros down the Diamondbacks 3-1. Houston has a three-game first-place lead on Texas.
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1: Week zero was just an appetizer. 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The first Saturday of the college football season is here. Clemson LSU is tonight. We're getting you ready. 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We're on the ESPN app. We're on SiriusXM Channel 80. We are presented by Progressive Insurance. I'm Aaron Goldhammer. He's Emmett Golden, playing a little caller bingo today as we throw out the action. And if you're a caller who is doing what we're saying, you call 888-SAY-ESPN, 888-729-3776. We're getting you ready for a big slate of games today. And Emmett, we also have to talk about a couple of things that happened last night where... In your Heisman rankings, Emmett, and do you have a vote for the Heisman Trophy? I feel like you're the one person I know.
2: I'm trying to get one. Hey, Heisman Trust, holler at your boy, all right?
1: People have Heisman votes that don't even, I don't know. You deserve a Heisman vote. Let me put it that way.
2: Yeah, for sure.
1: You had a couple guys move into prime position last night. Now, remember, most schools haven't even played a game yet. But Emmett, Malachi Toney, everybody's talking Jeremiah Smith. Oh, might be the greatest receiver I've ever seen. Malachi Toney, I think, heard all of that stuff. And going into his sophomore year at Miami, he decided to put on a show. Last night, this was on 104.3 WQAM in Miami, where they went across the country and dominated Stanford.
3: Mensa, Toney was right side, looking to throw, looking down the field. Let's it fly for Toney. Got him on the run. Here we go. He's at the five, and he's into the end zone. For Miami, touchdown. 47 yards on the strike from Mensa to Malachi Toney. A force of nature with another touchdown.
1: Malachi Toney last night, Emmett, 12 catches, 234 yards, and three touchdowns. Darian Mensa, in his Miami debut, 27-30 for 401. He threw for five scores as Miami rolled Stanford 45-6. If you had to pick one of those two for the Heisman right now, I don't know which one you'd choose.
2: It's tough. I want to go with Toney. This is the thing that makes me go, I'm not so quick to just hand it to Malachi. The 27-30.
1: Yeah.
2: The 27
1: five touchdowns,
2: 30.
1: Three incompletions is
2: and
1: impressive.
2: And 400 yards. So you just weren't dinking and dunking either.
1: No.
2: You know, you averaged, he averaged over 13 yards a pass. So I might have to tip my cap there. But, man, it's tough. It's a good problem to have for Miami. Who's the best player when you got two really good guys right there?
1: In all seriousness, and I know he had a great freshman season last year, the big stat was that Malachi Toney didn't drop a pass as Miami went all the way to the championship game, and they were in it against Indiana at the very end. Emmett, I don't know that you're throwing Heisman poses in early September. Like, to be honest, I've never seen that before. You and I can joke about it, but we're on ESPN Radio. I was a little, I don't know, I was rolling my eyes, and then Mikey C., our producer, texted us. You cannot, it's foul to throw the Heisman pose in September, but your opinion on this kind of changed as the game went on, right?
2: Yeah, I was with you guys at first. I was like, come on, man. It's like you just scored a touchdown. It's the first game. What's the big deal? But after you scored three and hang 234, cool with me. You know, I mean, hey, man, you want to hit the, you can hit the Dougie. You can hit the Heisman pose. You could do the Cabbage Patch. You do whatever you want to do when you're getting in the end zone like that.
1: I mean, when you're playing Stanford, I look. If Miami's playing Notre Dame and it's November and Malachi Toney's in the Heisman race, okay, fine, do your Desmond Howard thing. If I'm Dez, I'm sitting up there at College Game Day today and I'm like, man, don't forget, I threw the Heisman pose against Ohio State. It was the last game of the season when we were on the precipice of having an unbelievable... We were not playing in September against Stanford, but I guess that's the world that we live in today. Emmett, meanwhile... USC really put it to Fresno State, and they actually had fans. All right, you got some fans in the stands at the Coliseum last night. Jaden Maiava is one of the best quarterbacks in the country, and last night on 710 ESPN LA, he showed why.
4: This is second and eight play, faking the handoff to Miller, winding up and throwing downfield all alone. Trent Mosley at the 40, 35 to the 30. One man to beat, steps inside, and he'll beat him to the 10 to 5. And a touchdown, Trent Mosley. Touchdown, USC. He only had one guy out there to beat him, and that guy had chance.
1: All right, it's Fresno State, but 39-0. Emmett, two pretty impressive performances from Maiava. And while they gave up a bunch of points to San Jose State last night, it was evident to me they were trying to prove a point with defense and that Lincoln Riley's team could actually play some.
2: Yeah, yeah. You talked about Maiava and the 349 that he threw up there, three touchdowns. And the zero for Fresno State is a big deal, to your point. And we'll see. I'm always just like, it's not – I want to say my grandfather's USC, but it's actually not my USC. It's not Reggie Bush, Matt Leinart, like those guys. I'm not a believer yet. I got to see them, you know, do it a few more games than just running away with Fresno State.
1: They've got a very difficult Big Ten schedule, including Ohio State will go to the Coliseum in Los Angeles a little bit later on this fall. In the meantime, Emmett, Oklahoma also got their season started on a good note last night. Look, you're playing UTEP. You were probably expecting to win something like 51-0. I thought John Mateer looked healthy, which was the thing I'm looking for, I guess, for them early in the season the most. 11-17 for 225 and three touchdowns. And for Brett Venables, they made the playoff last year, remember, Emmett? They had the lead against Alabama and had that disastrous end to the half. I'm curious to see if they could keep Mateer healthy all year, exactly what the ceiling for the Sooners looks like.
2: Yeah, you know, they come into the season ranked 10th. And again, it's just about winning. Anybody can climb that ladder. You just can't have any games where you slip up. You know, and look, next week they go to Michigan. I kind of like them in that game. Now, Texas, they play Texas. They play Ole Miss.
1: They go to Georgia.
2: I mean, yeah.
1: South Carolina comes to Oklahoma. They go to Florida. They play Ole Miss at home. They play A&M. They play Missouri.
2: They got a tough schedule.
1: A two-loss season for Oklahoma, to me, would be an unbelievable season for Brett Venables and John Mateer.
2: Yeah, I agree. So, good job. You did what you were supposed to do against UTEP. John Mateer looked pretty good. 11-17, and he looked really good, but, you know, you got to do it against a little tougher competition to get that equity.
1: 888-SAY-ESPN, 888-729-3776. Let's go to North Carolina, where Kay is standing by on Hammer and Emmett on ESPN Radio. What's up, Kay?
5: Hey, gentlemen, good morning. I just wanted to comment on the Belichick UNC football issue. And I'll put this out, I am a grad. I used to actually spend time with the football team in college around Coach Brown. All that said, football's changed, but it's just an embarrassment now. I mean, you know, greatest coach of all time, yes, Belichick. I give him that in NFL. But we've all wondered what's been going on since he got here. We hear about things like Lombardi, you know, threatening media members to ruin their careers. We hear about cheerleading competitions that Belichick set the weekend before, you know, off weekends before Clemson. We hear about, you know, now Steve Belichick and drugs and, you know, all these accusations. And Coach Brown, we went to number fourth in the country. I think it was 98. You know, he had two awful seasons when he started. And I know football's changed a lot. I don't know who led this charge other than the Board of Trustees and the Chancellor. And it's just not what Carolina football should be. And it's an absolute embarrassment here. I don't think Carolina fans, many of them you ask, we don't want to win. We don't care about winning right now. Let's just get this straight. Everybody wants to clean house. It's awful. So,
1: Kate, that's interesting because you'd think that, you know, the John Madden quote is that winning is the great deodorant. But,
2: right.
1: I'd have thought that winning that game last week would have gotten some of the traction off of Belichick's back. It feels like it hasn't, Emmett.
2: No, he didn't win a championship. He won a football game. You know what I'm saying? Like, yeah, I get it was overseas, but he just won a game. And coming off of what happened last year, what's in the news now, it's been like you need to win it. Championships for that type of stuff to get dismissed, and hearing from a UNC fan sounds like they're over it, and I understand why.
1: I mean, Belichick was known so much in the NFL for being only about football. Since he's got to Carolina, it has been about everything except for football.
2: Yeah.
1: And I'm sure he would say that's on us, that's on the culture today.
2: Like, old Belichick would have, but old Belichick wouldn't have gone to a cheerleading competition before he had to, you know, coach a game. So this Belichick ain't that Belichick. That's not the do your job guy. That's not, I don't know what happened to him, but he's not the same dude.
1: All right, Emmett, it's time for us to get our next topic going for Caller Bingo. 888-SAY-ESPN. Right. Explain to everybody what we're doing, and I want you to pick one of these topics. 888-SAY-ESPN, the number if you want to jump in.
2: All right, so we're celebrating college football. We're celebrating sports and fans and all of that. We're looking to check off some boxes. We've already found a fan going to their first college game, found a fan going to an away stadium, wearing an away jersey, found someone who was tailgating. How about, is there a fan that's had their first beer already?
1: All right, you have to have consumed... Let's just say...
2: But not be drunk.
1: But yeah, because we're not letting that happen. You're not getting through Mikey C if you've had five. Okay, we could tell. Trust
2: four,
1: me.
2: Four, maybe. But not three, five.
1: Two, three.
2: Yeah, if you've been drinking light beer, it's cool.
1: If you've been drinking Bloody Marys, that also qualifies. Mimosas, okay. Which isn't really a college football type beverage.
2: Yeah, but, I'm judging if you're drinking a mimosa at a college football tailgate. I'm just saying, I'm judging.
1: I've done it. 888-SAY-ESPN.
2: I'm judging you.
1: 888-729-3776. We will get to your calls. We're 45 minutes away from the start of college game day over on ESPN. And Emmett, up next. Ooh, I don't know really what's coming for us.
2: Me either.
1: Because it's time for us to get out and spin the wheel of topics. College football season is here, and this is Hammer and Emmett.
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11: Hello.
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4: Okay, it is time for us to play the Wheel of Topics. The first Saturday of college football. I'm Aaron Goldhammer. He's Emmett Golden. 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We're presented by Progressive Insurance. 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If you know the show, you probably know the Wheel of Topics. But if you don't, Emmett, welcome everybody and explain exactly how it works.
5: So listen, there's a lot of stuff to talk about during the show, especially college football is rocking and rolling. But we got to fit some stuff in, and we don't even get told exactly what we're going to talk about during this segment. It's just a bunch of the little things that our producer, Mikey C, wants us to get into. So we spin the wheel, whatever it lands on, we talk about, and I always do the honors and spin it first. Here we go.
4: All right, here it is. Good spin, Emmett.
5: Thank you. Thank you. I've been working out.
0: Too many cooks.
6: All right, guys, the L.A. Rams are really hoping to have a great season, and they're so excited about it. They named their team captains for 2026, all 11 of them, if you want to know.
4: Emmett, this is absurd. Yeah. There are 53 guys on the roster.
5: Right.
4: Half the team's going to go running out there for the coin toss. Fair or foul, 11 captains on your football team.
5: It's completely foul. You know the cliche, if you have two quarterbacks, you have none. If you have 11 captains, you don't have a captain, right? Like, who's going to make the – that's why you have captains, to help make decisions. If you got 11 people, that's a committee. You know, that's not – it's what you need. Offense, defense, special teams, that's it.
4: So you think three captains is appropriate.
5: It's plenty. You would go, if you want to go four, if you want to give, like, somebody who worked hard in practice all week an extra little attaboy by letting him go out for the toy and cost two, I'm cool with that. But 11?
4: 11 captains is a lot.
5: That's crazy.
4: And the other thing that I saw that I thought was just – I mean, we know Myles Garrett pretty well. Both you and I are in Cleveland. There's an article on ESPN.com about how he has changed the culture of the Rams from the sideline. Get the heck out.
5: He hasn't practiced since August, August.
4: Do you mean he's changed the culture and that he's made their culture worse? What was broken about the Rams' culture?
5: Yeah, there was nothing wrong with it. I just love that, like, he hasn't been practicing at all. They're like, what an impact.
4: Hey, guys, let's go through a little adversity with Myles Garrett before we declare that he's changed any kind of... He's a fantastic player. I'm not disputing that for a second.
5: One of the best to ever do it.
4: All right, I'm going to take the wheel before we get ourselves in trouble any more than we already are. I'm going to give a little bit of a spin. Here we go.
0: Stepping down.
6: All right, guys, I don't know if you caught this yesterday, but the WNBA will be looking for a new commissioner at the end of the year. Kathy Engelbert, who's had a up and down time as commissioner, said she will retire at the end of the season.
4: Way to be kind and say, so many of the players were like, oh, we want to thank Kathy for all of her hard work. And go back and watch the Nafisa Collier press conference if you want to know what the players really think about Kathy Engelbert. And I will leave it there. I think the league will be very happy to be taking on a new commissioner, Emmett, as soon as possible. But what I don't know is, like, who's the right person for this job? Because they got to get this right.
5: Yeah, that's a great question, and I don't know. I saw a list of people, and the first name was Michelle Obama, and I was like, I don't know. Like, I don't know if we need Mrs. Obama being the commissioner. Whoever they pick, they got to be ready for the big time.
4: Yes.
5: Because I think what happened in this current situation is they got extremely popular, extremely fast, and they were not ready for it. So they need to have somebody who is ready for the big stage, whoever it is.
4: So in that sense, I do wonder about Mark Tatum, who is the deputy commissioner of the NBA. And just because he knows what it's like to have the biggest stars in sports in his league and knows how to brand that, manage it, and try to bridge gaps between owners and players. And so I understand why he's up there on the list. I had a crazy idea that I thought LeBron would be a great WNBA commissioner that you just kind of shot down.
5: Yeah,
4: and does it have to be a woman? Like, do you think that matters to the league?
5: I don't think it has to be, but I do think it's important.
4: Mm-hmm.
5: You know, I think it's very important to kind of have the leadership look like the players.
4: Yeah.
5: You know, so I do think it's important.
4: All right, Emmett, I'm going to give you the wheel. I'm going to
5: trust you to
4: give it a spin. It's the wheel of topics right here on Hammer and Emmett.
5: I'm going to spin it as hard as I can this time. Let's go. Need some oil.
6: All right, guys.
1: Quiet, please.
6: Quiet, please. That's right, because the U.S. Open is going on. I'm sure you caught some of the matches here on ESPN. And two-time defending champion Aryna Sabalenka finally found something that could stop her, and that's the smell of marijuana. On Friday, she complained of the overpowering smell of marijuana coming from the stands during her match on Friday.
5: The overpowering smell is what surprised me. Like, if there was a faint hint of weed in the air, well, whatever, right? But are they sparking up at tennis?
4: Yes.
5: Really, like, big-time tennis, yeah. Majors or whatever?
4: Emmett, when I used to go to the U.S. Open, tennis fans to watch tennis went to the U.S. Open. Now the U.S. Open is a place to go, and you drink 14 honey-deuce drinks, and you pay $100 for your chicken nuggets with caviar. Did you know they have a $100 box?
5: $100? What?
4: $100 chicken nugget.
5: Chicken nuggets for $100?
4: Yes.
5: Does it come with weed?
4: It comes with caviar. I'm telling you, like fancy caviar. And then, of course, it's legal in New York, or at least to like own or carry. I don't know if it's really legal to go to the U.S. Open, but it is bothering the players. Sabalenka is not the only one who said they feel high when they're playing.
5: Man, listen, I've been to a lot of concerts this summer, right? I've gone and seen Jelly Roll. Don't ask me why, but yeah, I've seen Jelly Roll. I've seen Queens of the Stone Age, Foo Fighters. I've seen Usher and Chris Brown. And there was the smell of marijuana at every concert that I went to. I would never expect that at a very sophisticated tennis match.
4: Less sophisticated than you think.
5: Obviously.
4: The crowd
5: of Wu-Tang Clan at the U.S. Open.
4: They just... Their weed is just more expensive than the weed at all of those concerts that you went to. I'm going to give the wheel a spin. Here we go. Wheel of Topics on Hammer and Emmett.
1: Dancing Banana.
6: All right, guys. Being a corporate guy that I am, I'll tell you about the next season of Dancing with the Stars, mainly because it's going to feature one of the Savannah Bananas. He will be... competing for the Dancing with Stars trophy along with actress Julia Stiles, who was actually in a dancing movie. So I don't know if that's fair.
4: Yeah, but I don't know how good a dancer Julia Stiles really is.
6: Pretty good in the movie.
4: She was in that Save the Last Dance, you know, movie. But we're talking about 30 years ago that she was in that. Emmett, is a Savannah Banana a star? Like, again, in setting this up, Mikey C. didn't exactly have the name at the top of his list. Now, I love bananas, okay? I would go see some banana ball. I appreciate the banana ball. I'm just asking.
5: Yeah.
4: I think the concept is the star. The individual players are not stars in banana ball.
5: I can't say I've ever heard someone say, insert player here is my favorite Savannah Banana. They're just usually like, oh, I love the Savannah Bananas.
4: Yeah, there's the guy on stilts. There's the guy who does the flips and makes the catch. That's probably like four or five different guys.
6: Jackson Olsen, the infielder for the Savannah Bananas.
5: Oh, Jackson.
4: There you go. Jackson Olsen. Emmett, who's your favorite Savannah Banana?
5: We love Jackie O around here.
4: It's got to be Jackson Olsen. 888-SAY-ESPN, the number. That's 888-729-3776. College Game Day is a half hour away. We're getting you ready for the first Saturday on Hammer and Emmett.
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0: Center. I'm John Ryder. It's week one of college football. We had three games in the top 25 last night, including 14th-ranked USC having no problem with Fresno State, 39-0 in the final. Jaden Maiava, 349 yards passing, three touchdowns, two of those to Trent Mosley. 10th-ranked Oklahoma blows out UTEP 51-0. John Mateer with three touchdown passes. And Miami transfer Darian Mensen, his Hurricanes debut, 401 yards passing, five touchdowns, no turnovers. Malachi Toney, 12 catches, school record 234 yards and three TDs as number 7 Miami crushes Stanford 45-6. The baseball and the Rays continue to roll.
1: Two balls, no strikes to Caminero. Runners do take their leads. There goes Mateo on the pitch. Line drive up the middle, base hit center field. Mateo around third and he will score. And Caminero's 90th run batted in has given the Rays a 7-5.

0: White Sox take down the Twins 4-1.
1: Hey, it's Michelle Smallman, and coming up Monday, we'll react to a full slate of college football games and look ahead to an early season battle in the ACC on Sportsmanlike, 6 a.m. Eastern, right here on ESPN Radio, ESPN2, and ESPNU.

0: LSU football team, they're the Tigers. Mm-hmm. The Clemson football team, they're also the Tigers.
1: Oh, whoa.
0: In Baton Rouge, they call their stadium Death Valley.
1: Uh-huh.
0: In Columbia, South Carolina, they call their stadium Death Valley. So
1: I feel like I'm in an episode of Black Mirror right now.
0: So there are a lot of similarities between these teams.
1: It's freaky.
0: Lane Kiffin, Dabo Swinney, Lane's debut. No NFL players on rosters, as it turns out. Coverage starts 7 o'clock Eastern time tonight. ESPN Radio, the ESPN app. We've got Clemson and LSU. Guys, hit it.
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0: I'm Aaron Goldhammer. He is Emmett Golden, and we are on campus for this week one of the college football season as we swing it around all the biggest games. And Emmett, we've got to get started with that very matchup in Baton Rouge.
3: Clemson at number 11 LSU.
0: Mark Kestisher will call all the action. ESPN play-by-play announcer, 7 o'clock Eastern time tonight. Kesty, how excited are you to get out of the courtroom and onto the football field?
1: Mark, you there?
0: Kesty?
1: Yeah,
0: uh-oh. Kesty? I think the judge took away Mark's cell phone.
1: Oh, no. Oh, no. He told me, hey. Look, it's preseason for us, too. We'll get it together. Don't worry
0: about it. All right. Let's see. We got Mark Kestisher?
1: Is Kesty right? No, we don't.
0: We don't.
1: Okay,
0: right.
1: No, we're going to go.
0: Let's swing it on over to Alabama, the Crimson Tide. Hit it!
3: East Carolina at number 13, Alabama.
0: We're getting analysis from all over the country this morning on Hammer and Emmett. Nick Kelly joins us. He's the Alabama beat writer for AL.com. I know Nick Saban's not there, Nick, to lecture kids to get their butts in seats for this game, but describe the atmosphere, if you can, around the Alabama football team as they're not in the top 10 heading into the start of the season.
4: Yeah, well, if anything will prevent people from showing up today, it's the weather and the heat. I mean, it's supposed to be around 100 degrees and heat index and all that stuff as the game goes on. So, yeah, we'll be interested to see how many people brave that. But, yeah, it's kind of a team that is under the radar a bit. And I don't think they mind that because they can use that as motivation. I mean, how often has Alabama really been under the radar in the past 20 years? So I don't think they mind that. And they can, especially the coaches, because they can remind their players of that all the time, that, hey, people don't believe in you. And that's a pretty easy way to motivate people, to be honest. And so, yeah, it's certainly a nice motivational tool, but we'll actually see starting today how they actually do in the field.
1: Nick, how high are the expectations for Keelan Russell?
4: Sky high. Let's just say there's a bit of excitement for him just because, I mean, he's the highest rated recruit in program history, according to 247. So if you think about all the guys they've had come through here, I mean, just even recent history, he's ranked higher than Bryce Young was. Bryce Young won a Heisman, came in as a second-year quarterback. So Keelan Russell has a lot of excitement around him, but he also just plays an exciting brand of football. I mean, he's a guy who can make plays off schedule and make throws and put footballs in places that in windows that many quarterbacks can't. And so, yeah, we'll see how he handles maybe the smaller things, the less exciting things, but the guy's a human highlight reel, and I think folks, including myself, are very intrigued and excited to see what he can do.
0: All right, stay cool out there. Nick Kelly is in Tuscaloosa, where East Carolina will come to town for East Carolina and Alabama. Thank you, Nick. All right, up next, let's try Mark Kestisher again and go to Death Valley.
1: Kesty,
0: you there?
1: What's up, man?
5: Can you guys hear me all right? Am I finally on from Baton Rouge?
1: Yeah, we finally got you.
0: We were worried that some judge from some court took your phone away.

0: Way, Kesty, how excited are you to stop talking about courtrooms and start talking about football?
1: I am very excited. I looked at the 210 players on the rosters, and none of them are named Judge that I understand. So we will be all right once we hit 6:30 local time here tonight, we hope.
2: How much do you think Dabo was enjoying all of the attention being on LSU in the lead up to this big game?
1: I can't imagine, Emmett, that he's enjoying it anymore because, you're right, nobody's talking about Clemson. They're not really being talked about at the top of the ACC. He's got a quarterback who's waited his turn 3 years to get his shot and has to play in front of 100,000-plus. So let all the talk be about LSU. Let all the talk about, be about players who aren't even going to dress tonight, and I think he's happy with that.
0: What are you expecting from Sam Levitt tonight in his Tiger debut?
1: I'm expecting to see the guy we saw at Arizona State a couple of years ago. You know, last year he dealt with that Liz Frank injury. By all accounts, at practice the last few days, has looked terrific. He's a great dual threat quarterback. He's got a ton of weapons, as you'd expect at LSU. 9 new receivers, no real alpha receiver, but he's got this 6'7 guy that they call a tight end who may as well just be a big giant receiver in Tre'Davious Green. They have an improved running back room, improved offensive line. So I think, Sam Levitt at the start going out on paper, what they've seen from practice, I know that Charlie Weiss Jr. has really hit it off with him and they're expecting some big things.
0: Well, LSU better win. Otherwise, the noise is going to get pretty loud pretty quickly. Mark Kestisher is going to be on the call tonight in Baton Rouge. LSU and Clemson are finally going to play a football game. Kesty, appreciate the time. Thank you. Up next, let's go to the home, Emmett, I can't believe I'm saying this still, of the defending national champions.
3: North Texas at number 6, Indiana.
0: They are number 6 in the country, but they were number 1 last year. Zach Osterman covers IU athletics for the Indianapolis Star, and he joins us now on Hammer and Emmett as we go around campus. And Zach, just explain what the atmosphere you think is going to be like at the stadium today, where a banner is going to be going up and Kurt Cignetti is going to be considered a national champion head coach at home for the first time.
4: Yeah, the high is 93 here, so everybody's, I think, going to be clinging to the water bottles, but I don't expect that it's going to dampen attendance, and I don't expect that it's going to dampen everybody's attitude. I think there's kind of been, this has felt, I think, for a lot of Indiana fans, like sort of the last piece in the puzzle is the chance to come back together and celebrate it at home. Obviously, there's bigger games on the horizon this season at Memorial Stadium for Indiana. But the pageantry and the passion of today, I mean, I know one person who is going to be raising a national championship flag at his tailgate, complete with a ceremony. I know folks who have been planning trips down for this for months. Like I said, the weather is not going to keep anybody away. It's going to be quite a scene today, I suspect.
2: How did winning the national championship last year affect the expectations for this year's team?
4: Truthfully, I think this team, and certainly this head coach, would tell you they didn't change them at all because that's the expectation. And I think that's been Kurt Cignetti's message basically since he got to Indiana. I think, there were a lot of the viral quotes in his first year, and he kind of talked about, I felt like I had to coach my fan base a little bit at that time. But I don't think anybody needs coached on that anymore. I think everybody understands that it's his expectation, not necessarily to go 16-0, but simply to sort of hold yourself to a championship level standard and to sort of let the chips fall where they may. But that's what you deliver day in, day out. Cignetti doesn't talk a lot about last year. As you can imagine, he is not a coach for looking backward very often, for reflecting much. But in terms of expectations, I don't think anybody has higher expectations for Indiana than Indiana does, and that starts with the head coach.
0: All right, there he is, Zach Osterman. He covers IU athletics for the Indy Star. Zach, appreciate the time. North Texas and Indiana, the national championship banner being raised, Emmett, at a tailgate. Because
2: yeah, I love that.
0: Emmett, the fans added a lot to the mix. They wouldn't have been able to do it, of course, without the fans. All right, we are playing caller bingo throughout the course of the morning here, getting you ready for week one of college football, the first Saturday of the season. And we are looking, Emmett, for somebody who has consumed an alcoholic beverage already as our next category, correct?
2: Yes. Yeah. At least one. Hopefully not 12 or 13 or anything like that, but at least one. That's what we're looking for.
0: Let's try Alex, who's in Nebraska, and he joins us on Hammer and Emmett on ESPN Radio. What's up, Alex?
5: It's still early. I mean, the sun's coming up and there's college football in the air, but it's called the 20s and you need the base. And, you know, you have to have a taste. Do you need 20 watermelons?
2: Okay.
5: You need 20 pineapples and 20 gallons of Everclear, and you find a nice bathtub. Mm. That's just the base. Then you put 20 pounds of ice in that, and then you just start stirring. And you know those little squeeze packets that you put in your water bottle? You know, just
2: flavorful.
5: Just
2: the lighter one.
5: Yeah, you find out whatever flavor. It's like Mad Dog 2020. It's fat tub. Yeah. Then that's the other thing. 20 gallons of Cheetos, to be specific.
0: Alex, keep stirring. Emmett, I don't drink anything out of a bathtub unless the bathtub has been appropriately cleaned.
2: Man, we need that laugh as a drop. I'm here to say that laugh was an amazing laugh. That was awesome. My going away party from college, we basically did something. Like, we didn't do it in a bathtub. We had a big big tub that we put it in.
0: A big bucket? But, yeah,
2: big bucket. But no, it was, you know, it was my introduction to Everclear, which is not, at the time, was not sold up in the north. Let's just call it that.
0: No, and I guess is sold in Nebraska, as we learned. Yeah. I think Alex is on Hammer
2: Kentucky.
0: Emmett. I don't know. Do you think they'll make room for Alex on College Game Day? What do you think? Herbie's going to step aside for like the 9:15 segment, let Alex in Nebraska grab the
2: microphone? As long as he busts into a laugh. I got to have that laugh. That laugh was amazing.
0: Caller bingo will continue. 888-SAY-ESPN, first Saturday of college football, but pennant races are also getting hot.
2: Yes.
0: And we will talk with a guy who knows a little something about them on Hammer and Emmett next.
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15: 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I'm not good. 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

0: massive spreads. You know, Ohio State's a 50.5 point favorite against Ball State. It's not the only one. What's the rule if you're attending one of these games, especially where it's going to be hot, which it is across the majority of the country? What's the rule for how long you have to stay? You have to stay the entire game, or if your team goes up by, you know, 60 points or something, is it okay for you to get in the car, grab a bottle of water, and get yourself cooled down?
1: Always cool to leave a game early unless it's close. If it's a close game, you stay. If it's a blowout, either way, you can leave as soon as you get to the second half of the game, whether third quarter, middle of the third, start of the fourth. You can bounce if it gets out of hand.
0: I it depends on what kind of fan you are. If you dressed up like in a costume to go to the game, you have to stay for the whole game. You know, Buckeye guy, you're not allowed to leave. Sorry, you have to be there all the way, the whole way through. You got to be supporting the fourth or fifth stringers. If it's me and I got to get home to my two kids and my wife back in Cleveland, I'm going to be on the next thing smoking if Ohio State goes up by 30-plus points. Emmett, let's go and bring in our ESPN MLB insider. Buster Olney joins us now on this first Saturday of college football because, Buster, while everybody's starting to talk the pigskin, the baseball pennant races are heating up. And you know Emmett and I are excited because the Guardians yesterday won not one but two games in their last at-bat. They did some things that historically had not been seen before. How much of a turning point do you think that can be, not only in the race for the AL wild card, but maybe even in the AL Central?
2: Well, I mean, let's face it, in a race among mediocre teams, you know, to have a day like they had yesterday with, you know, Travis Bezzana, the former number one overall pick, having that sort of performance in game one and then coming back and you know, having the walk-off later in the day, that absolutely could be difference-making because these teams are so closely jammed together. We're finally starting to see a little bit of separation. You have the Guardians are leading the race for the third wild card in the American League. You have Toronto behind them by a game. But we're starting to see teams like, I mean, Detroit now is pretty much out of it. Baltimore has drifted off. And the Seattle Mariners continue to be the most confounding team in baseball, you know, with the easiest schedule down this stretch. And now they're 10 games under 500. It's looking good for your Guardians. And by the way, I live that quandary that you just talked about. When can you leave a game? I did a sports weekend in Nashville with my son, I want to say about 6 or 7 years ago. We were going to see Vanderbilt basketball the first night, then Vanderbilt football, then the Predators, then the Titans over the course of 3 days.
0: Ooh.
2: Vanderbilt went down 28-0, I think, in the first half to Kentucky. And I just turned to Jake, and I'm like, we're gone. I was not going to stay, especially with all these other things on the docket. And I'm a, you know, proud alum wearing the Vanderbilt sweatshirt, but I was not going to sit through that.
1: Buster, it was about 6 years ago. I took my family to a Guardians game on Labor Day, and they were losing like 6-1. And it was the seventh inning, and my family looked like they were over it. I said, okay, let's go. We get in the car. Before we got home, the Guardians came back and won the game.
2: But you have them on it. You have them on it. In that situation as a dad, you're like, okay, do you have enough food? Are you good? You got enough food? Are you good? Okay, it's a collective decision. Who wants to stay? Okay, we're leaving. And then when the Guardians come back, you can say, hey, it was a group decision.
0: But Buster, it can't be game one of the 88 World Series. Like that, those people who left like deserve to be appropriately ridiculed. If you don't know the story, Gibson hits the home run and you see the brake lights, right, of a couple of cars that tried to get out of Dodger Stadium early, be like, uh-oh, I think we missed something we might have wanted to stay there for. Buster Olney is our guest. All right, couple other things. Speaking of the Dodgers around the world of Major League Baseball, can you give us an update? What is Shohei Ohtani's status as we head into the last couple of weeks here from an injury standpoint?
2: Uncertain. He's not feeling good. He's got this right bicep issue along with a left knee issue. You know, a couple days ago, Dave Roberts, Brandon Gomes, their general manager, were basically at that point talking about, no, we don't think we'll have to use the IL. Well, that's been walked back. Yesterday, Dave Roberts basically said, well, we'll see where it goes from here. I mean, let's face it, at this point, I'm sure that, you know, even Shohei Ohtani, and I've told you guys before, he runs the show. Like, what Shohei wants, Shohei gets. And so if he really wants to pitch, and he hasn't thrown in a game since July 3rd, He hasn't thrown in a week from a mound. If that's what he really wanted, I mean, the Dodgers go, okay. But without a doubt, at this point, their strong preference is, look, we just need to get you right for our offense, which has been terrible in the second half of the year. So do what you need to do. Take days off, get right physically, rest in order to help our offense.
1: The Cronkies are getting into baseball, Buster, as they are buying the Angels. What effect do you think this will have on that franchise?
2: Well, it can't be worse, right?
0: I mean, don't say
2: it
0: that.
2: It can't be worse.
0: That's what Clipper fans thought, Buster. Don't say that.
2: you're right. I didn't think about that. Look, I mean, Artie Moreno is so interesting because you talk to different people about him and they all say he is a huge baseball fan. And maybe that actually worked against him in being an owner because he thought like he knew what he was doing in, you know, that locking up players like Josh Hamilton to big contracts and then not investing in the farm system. They've been an absolute disaster. But I will say this, now that you have a new owner who presumably is going to follow the lead of his front office and invest more in the minor league system, Mike Trout is one step closer to returning to the playoffs, which should be good for baseball.
0: No doubt. Buster Olney is with us, ESPN MLB Insider. You can, of course, listen to him on the Baseball Tonight podcast. Last thing, Buster, when do you think we see Aaron Judge taking at bat again for the Yankees? Is it coming this week?
2: In the week ahead, for sure. When I talked to Aaron Boone the other day, he said it looks like he's coming back in the next homestand. He took batting practice yesterday, so they're more hopeful. But as always, you know, they're fired up to get him back, but the question is what kind of condition is he going to be in with his swing? He's going to have about 15 to 18 games and about 60 to 75 plate appearances to get that swing back. And, you know, him being 6'7", 282 pounds, he's got a big, complicated swing. And, you know, we really don't know. The Yankees really don't know what he's going to be when he comes back, but they'll be thrilled to have him because the Yankees lineup is always better with judging it whether or not he's hitting.
0: No doubt about it. Buster, appreciate the time. Enjoy the first Saturday of college football. And if you're down 28 to nothing today, you can get out and leave the stadium, according to Buster Olney. He has given you permission. Thanks, Buster.
2: Thanks, guys.
0: All right, that's Buster Olney with us. Emmett, it was an exciting day, baseball here, you know, where you and I are, and we're hoping to just be able to sneak into the playoffs. But the American League, listen, if you're a 500 team right now, you got to feel pretty good about where you're standing. The Guardians are two games over. They have a negative run differential. And yet, if the season ended today, they'd be cruising their way into one of those wild card spots.
1: Oh, and by the way, they're only 2.5 games behind the White Sox to win the AL Central. You know, so it's, yeah, the AL outside of what, Tampa Bay and the Yankees, everybody is mediocre.
0: All right. I promised everybody, Emmett, that we weren't going to go to courtrooms this morning in Baton Rouge, but we do have to spend a moment discussing whether Lane Kiffin blinked first. We will go to Baton Rouge on Hammer and Emmett next.
3: 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The American League Central takes center stage as the Minnesota Twins fight for a spot in the postseason. They're in Chicago to face the first-place White Sox.
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0: SportsCenter. I'm Chad Ryder, a full slate of openers for week one in college football. And last night, we had number 7 Miami opening up with a 45-6 rout at Stanford. Darian Mintz, 401 yards passing, 5 touchdowns. 10th-ranked Oklahoma drubs UTEP 51-0. John Mateer with 3 touchdown passes. 14th-ranked USC rolls Fresno State 39-0. Jaden Maiava, 349 yards passing, 3 touchdowns, 2 of those to Trent Mosley. To baseball and runs at a premium in Baltimore.
1: The pitch is drilled down the right field line, gone at fair. It's hooking. It is out of here. Mickey gets the Red Sox on the board. They are pounding Boz early, and it's 1-0.
0: The call on WEEI, and that was the only run of the game. Mickey Gasper, that home run in the first inning. He has 8 this season in just 16 games. Red Sox blank the Orioles 1-0. Rangers Suarez the winner. After going 7 scoreless, Baltimore's dropped 4 straight. Brewers get past the Reds 10-7. They're an MLB best 88-54. The Braves take down the Phillies 5-2. Chris Sale, the winner, is now 14-9, 6 solid, with 7 strikeouts. Atlanta now with a 5-game first-place lead on Philadelphia. White Sox down the Twins 4-1. Colson Montgomery, a 2-run homer, is 30th of the season. Chicago has a 2.5-game first-place lead on Cleveland. Cubs over the Marlins 6-1. Nico Horner, 3 hits and an RBI. 10 innings in San Diego. The Padres walk off the Yankees 3-2.
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2: Performing live, we're coming to your city on College Game Day, Baton Rouge. It's underway. The first Saturday of college football is here. It's time for us to start talking courthouses and start talking about what's going on the field. I'm Aaron Goldhammer. He's Emmett Golden. Hammer and Emmett are on ESPN Radio. We're on the ESPN app. We're on Sirius XM Channel 80. 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And Emmett, because College Game Day is underway in Baton Rouge, it's time for you and I to go to Baton Rouge. Our guy Matt Mascana is standing by, 104.5 ESPN Baton Rouge, and he joins us now. I wish I could ask you football questions first, but I guess after I just declared that, Matt, I can't. What happened at about 11:30 Eastern time last night when Lane Kiffin decided not to bring players from the NFL to his roster, at least for week one?
3: Yeah, well, good morning, guys. Yeah, the decision was actually made shortly after 8 o'clock Central Time, but LSU made the decision that they weren't going to announce anything publicly. So good on Pete Thamel for getting the story. So LSU made the decision not to roster Daquan Wright and Xavien Harris, the two Ole Miss transfers. They did, however, include junior Tua Halamaka. He's a Notre Dame transfer who was part of that court case in Baton Rouge. So he got the waiver for the additional year. I think the important, and Junior, by the way, did not sign with an NFL team or participate in any camps or anything like that. I think the important thing to remember is about 2 months ago, the SEC changed its rule where rosters aren't locked the day before the season opener. If you keep roster spots open, you can add to the 105. That's an important distinction, because what it wouldn't allow is for you to drop a player to create a spot during the season. Mm. But if you had space, you could add. So Pete Thamel reported that there's 103 on the roster submitted, so there's two spots open. So in theory, LSU could add Wright and Harris at some point during the season.
4: Matt, there's obviously a lot more litigation to go, but how much did the threat of the punishments from the SEC play into Lane's hesitancy to put these guys on the roster?
3: I think that's the only thing that would have put any hesitancy into this. And I'll tell you guys, as of Thursday night and into Friday morning, the word I had gotten with speaking to a lot of folks from the state level, the university level, the athletic department, they seemed motivated to stay the course. But I think, you know, if you were around Baton Rouge the last 10 days, certainly, that's the one question people asked. I think folks at LSU, and I mean the administrators here, they feel like they are right. In the last weird 5 years of college football, every single instance where there has been a court order for eligibility, think Diego Pavia, Charles Bediako, Trinidad Chambliss, every single time the court order has been followed. There's literally no exception until now. So they feel like they are right in following a court order. I think there's just some ambiguity as to whether or not mixed into the court order, with the SEC and joined in the lawsuit, if the SEC is actually able to levy any punishments if they play these players. So I think they're probably still seeking more clarity. And the SEC changing that rule a couple of months ago opened the door to give them maybe more time to make a final decision on these players.
2: If you had to guess now, Matt, do you think Wright, Harris both play at some point this season?
3: Man, I don't want to give you a cop-out answer, guys. What I just don't know is what a court is going to do. And I'll tell you what I think. You know, I think Emmett just said, like, the litigation's far from over, and he's right. What I was told immediately after Judge Jordan issued his ruling on Thursday night was that the expectation is this is going to be appealed all the way up to the state Supreme Court. Now, how quickly can that happen? I don't know. I was told they would like to maybe rush it and perhaps get that done within the next 2 weeks. Now, LSU plays Ole Miss in 2 weeks. It's going to be a massive game.
2: Yeah.
3: There's also certainly, guys, I mean, I've been told this for the last 2 weeks, that the threat of civil litigation is there, where these players have won their injunction And if they are not rostered, they could fly the players. This is something I think has been a big misconception. Like, LSU didn't sue anybody, and nobody is suing LSU. A group of 42 athletes were suing the NCAA, the SEC, Greg Sankey, to regain their eligibility. If these players have an injunction from a court saying they could play and they're not rostered, they could sue for civil damages, lost wages, et cetera. And in the NIL era, that could be lucrative. They'd probably win. So it's, yeah, the court. I'm excited for football tonight, guys. I've lost my voice talking so much this week, but as you can probably tell. But the litigation and the court component of this is definitely not over.
2: Well, Matt, we would ask you about what you think is going to happen in this game tonight, but I just think it's the 11th most important thing going on with this story. Matt Mascon has been all over it. Appreciate the time again for hopping on with us and giving us the latest. 104.5 ESPN in Baton Rouge. Thank you, Matt.
3: Okay, guys. Enjoy the day.
2: All right, that's Matt Mascon. Emmett, I know the game is still lingering out there.
4: Yeah.
2: But this story is so overreaching, you know, and it affects so many little places and pockets of college football, not just what's happening in the SEC. You know, I was curious. College game day is getting going now. We've got game day happening. We've got a kickoff coming. How was Reese Davis going to set up the show when college game day went live about 10 minutes ago?
1: An ironic intersection of avenues in Baton Rouge. Oxford runs into LSU. It's like a Lane Kiffin fever dream collision. Off of Oxford, hard turn onto LSU. And it careened wildly. Off ramps to NFL minicamps. Number 5 jerseys. Detours to courthouses. Suits, counter suits, a roiling pot of off-season gumbo. Fueled up for the Bayou Bengals. The hit. Throttle for the express lane of the Kiffin era. But today is time for ball. So portals and plaintiffs, objection. Passes and catch sustained. TROs out. RPOs in. Because when the sun finds its home in the western sky, it'll be Saturday night in Death Valley. And on Saturday morning in Baton Rouge, College Game Day is back with two-time Country Music Association Entertainer of the Year, Wilson.
4: That's how you get things started.
2: That is how you. They are coming to your city. Acknowledge that it's there, but yes. Emmett, it is game day.
4: This is what amazed me, because obviously we all expected that. Reese threw in a little number 5 with LSU. Remember when that was a thing? With, you know, with Jaden Daniels with the whole number 5 LSU? I forgot about that. With all of this litigation and all this stuff going on, I forgot there was beef about the number 5 at LSU.
2: Look, 7 o'clock comes tonight. Everybody in Baton Rouge is going to be either at the game or in front of a television. And if they win, I imagine this story will continue with momentum on LSU's side. Emmett, if they lose, I think it does change the vibes around it, which is why it's time to shift attention to the game, because for the players, for the 103 guys that are on LSU's roster, they've been preparing for this game, and this is not a cakewalk game. I know they're 10-point favorites, but we've talked all week about the fact that Clemson has been able to just go ahead and prepare without any distractions. At the very least, I think this has been a distraction for Lane Kiffin. And at some, I don't want to speak for everybody on LSU's roster. I find it hard to believe that they've just locked in on the game plan 100% in Baton Rouge.
4: Yeah, it most certainly is a distraction. Everybody in the country is talking about it. You know, people that cover college football, people that don't. Like, everybody's talking about it. So it's definitely a distraction. Can they overcome it? We shall see.
2: Landon is in Kentucky, and he's been waiting and wants to join Hammer and Emmett on ESPN Radio on the first Saturday of college football. What's up, Landon?
5: Hi, yeah, I've got a new bingo space for you that you weren't thinking about, a neutral site game.
4: Okay.
5: We're going to the Louisville-Ole Miss game tomorrow in Nash Vegas.
4: Ooh, okay.
2: There you go. And I kind of like Louisville to linger a little bit in that game, Landon. Ooh. I imagine you're a U of L fan?
5: U of L fan. We got the law firm running back team of Brown and Brown.
4: And don't forget about Davis. Brown and Davis. Marquise Davis is a freshman down there in Louisville. You're going to know his name when it's said and done.
5: Okay.
2: Cleveland Heights High School.
4: That's right.
2: Cleveland Heights. Speaking of a bunch of Tigers, they're the Tigers over at Cleveland Heights, Landon. Thank you for the call. Yeah.
4: We appreciate it.
2: The big neutral site game. They used to do that game, you know, Emmett, like at Jerry's World or whatever.
4: Mm-hmm.
2: The big neutral site game now is in Nashville. They have, and then this is the first ever edition. Ole Miss, their first, this is not their first game post Lane Kiffin. This is their first regular season game post Lane Kiffin.
4: Yeah.
2: And it is tomorrow, and you can listen right here to that game on ESPN Radio. Our ESPN Radio College Campus Tour, Emmett, is powered by Bloom Energy. 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
1: You nailed it.
0: 888-SAY-ESPN. 888-729-3776. Emma, we've been playing caller bingo all morning. Please explain the rules, and we have a couple of new categories that we want to introduce.
1: Yeah, so we came up with a list of things that we were looking for on this football Saturday, college football Saturday. We were looking for fans on their way to a game. We found that. We're looking forward for someone going to their first ever college football game. We found that.
0: Yep.
1: Yes, we found someone wearing an away jersey, which was important. Found someone who was tailgating. We found somebody that was cooking up a batch of moonshine.
2: Yeah, I think we'll give him credit. I don't know.
0: I'm going to give him credit. I agree with you, Mikey. Okay. See, I think he had sampled a little bit of that Everclear pineapple and whatever fruit was going into the bathtub in Nebraska this morning. So I'm going to count that one. Emma, give us, what do you have next? What's our next category looking for?
1: Fan who is worried that their team will get upset today.
0: Uh-oh. Okay. There's going to be one.
1: I think this is a tough one because, you know, this is the week where typically everybody schedules somebody you could get a dub by.
0: Well,
1: you know,
0: LSU fan might be worried about getting upset today, don't you think?
1: That's a good point. Yeah, that's a good point. You know, so I think this one's going to be tough because I don't know. Is like Alabama fan worried about Eastern Carolina?
0: No.
1: I don't know. You think any Georgia fans are like, boy, Tennessee State got me shook right now?
0: No, I don't think so.
1: Texas State? You think Texas fans are like, watch out for Texas State? I don't know if it's going to be any of those.
0: A top 25 team will go down today. In a shocker. It happens every single year.
1: So you got Marshall beating Penn State?
0: Maybe. I mean, listen, I like Matt Campbell, but I wouldn't totally rule that out. All I know is last night Toledo had the lead in the fourth quarter against Michigan State and Pat Fitzgerald's debut. Like, don't say that there won't be some crazy on-field. We've had blocked kicks at the buzzer already. We've had last-second comebacks already. You know it's coming.
1: I'm putting it on the board. No big upset today.
0: Huh.
1: No big upset today. Oh, it's not going
0: to
1: happen.
0: Don't say that. Your Buckeyes will go down to Ball State.
1: Oh, God. No, I told you. You and I could be part of offense or defense on the field with the Buckeyes.
0: This is one of your weirdest takes. To think that I could play. Hold on, Emmett. If I was the center, would Ohio State win?
1: All right, other than offensive line, all right? Like, okay, I feel where you're coming from. That might be a little bit much. But if you played running back or receiver or quarterback, you could play quarterback for Ohio State today and they win. Yes, you could. No. All you have to do is hand the ball off. Yes, I guarantee, I'm telling you.
0: I don't know that I'm coordinated enough to hand the ball off. 888-SAY-ESPN, 888-729-3776. Jacob is in Norfolk, Virginia, and joins us on Hammer and Emmett on ESPN Radio. What's up, Jacob?
3: What's going on, guys? Yeah, I was calling about the little bingo game y'all had going on. Yeah, I'm not too confident today in my Monarchs going against Norfolk State today. Old Dominion versus NSU, kind of the local rivalry. I'm thinking Norfolk State and Mike Vick and the boys, you know, might surprise us. I'm hoping not, but I got that bad feeling. Everyone in town is talking about it. It's going to be a big deal. It's going to be a good time, nonetheless.
1: I love that, Jacob. Thank you for the call. That's a pretty good. Yeah, we got it. We got it. It would be an upset. I love Mike Vick worked it, worked Mike Vick in there. That was a good one. So we found it. Look, we've been killing it. Is that five?
0: They're a 41.5 point favorite. He's worried about you realize Michael Vick's not playing for Norfolk State.
1: He might.
0: Emmett. You think he's got eligibility left and he's going to get some judge to put him in the game?
1: Everybody's doing it. You know, you might as well see if you got some. You know what? LeBron, you've always wanted to play big-time college football. He didn't even go to college, so you know he has 4 years of eligibility.
0: Suit up
1: and play for the Buckeyes.
0: Go suit up and play for Norfolk State and see if it matters today against Old Dominion, because I'm looking at it right now. I figured this would be like a six-point spread, and I'd be like, okay, I understand it. No. Old Dominion 40 or 41.5, depending on the sports book that you look at, favored against Norfolk State today. 888-SAY-ESPN, the number, 888-729-3776. Emmett, what's the one player today? Is it Arch Manning that you're most excited to see what they look like on a football field in 2026?
1: Arch is one of them. Jeremiah Smith is another guy, especially after what Malachi Toney did last night, because these guys pay attention. Mm-hmm. And I guarantee you that Jeremiah Smith last night saw Malachi Toney going crazy and thought to himself, okay, I got to keep up or exceed him. So I'm definitely looking forward to that. But Arch, for sure. Arch, Dante Moore is another guy. The quarterbacks, especially, we're located in Cleveland. Mm-hmm. We cover the Browns. So we're going to have a little more interest in the top quarterbacks in college football. So I'll be locked in on all those guys.
0: Emmett, I'm going to be watching the defending national champions today. I know it's North Texas. I know they're 40-point favorites. But I'm fascinated. Is Indiana going to be like a two-year wonder and they're going to... they're not going to go back to being Indiana, but are they going to be, or is this now the new power of college football is in Bloomington? They're a football school now for sure. I know what the history says, but just take one look inside that stadium. I don't know anybody that's getting excited about candy cane pants and Indiana basketball at this point. Emmett, I'm fascinated. I think we're going to find out a little bit about that today. Is Cignetti's team going to roll up 70 points against North Texas, or are they going to kind of look like an Indiana team from the past? Emmett, do you have them in the college football playoff again this year?
1: I think they make the playoff. I don't think they win a championship. I'm not sure they win a game in the college football playoff. And again, this is just super early prediction. When you lose the number one overall pick in the NFL draft as your quarterback, I know in the world of the portal, you just pick another one. But I don't know if number one overall picks grow on trees that you could just find another guy. So I'm interested to see what they do. But look, Cignetti, I trust them. They're going to be a good football team each year. I just don't know if they're championship contenders, even though they won it last season.
0: 888-SAY-ESPN, the number. 888-SAY-ESPN. We'll give up another category for caller bingo momentarily. But Emmett, first, I want to let everybody know what Nick Saban had to say earlier this morning on College Game Day. The 7-time national champion was addressing all of the change and all that's different in college football this year. Take a listen to Coach.
4: The chaos creates a lot of excitement. You have 34 new head coaches in the FBS. We had 7,000 players in the portal.
5: Oh, wow.
4: We had 20 teams that added 20-plus players from the portal. So who can create the team chemistry? Who can overcome the disruptions that come with the new roster? And this creates a tremendous amount of hope in the fan base. So everybody's so excited about what kind of team we're going to have this year.
1: To Coach's point,
0: there's been so much change. I think that there's an advantage to teams that are bringing their head coach and both coordinators back. I think that there's an advantage for teams that didn't bring up 60 players out of the transfer portal into their program.
1: I'll go back in the day when the NCAA basketball tournament would be going on. You see mid-majors playing well against some big-time schools, and you go, how? Well, they had chemistry because those guys had played together for a number of years. So I think there is something to that. You keep the same staff around, keep a bunch of the kids, you should be more successful.
0: Emmett, our next category, caller bingo. I'm going to pick it here, okay?
1: Okay. All right.
0: If you're a fan and you are still looking for a ticket today, 888-SAY-ESPN. We might be able to help you. 888-729-3776. More Hammer and Emmett's next.
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1: I'm John Ryder. It's week one in college football, and what a matchup. What an opener tonight as Clemson takes on number 11 LSU in Baton Rouge. It's Lane Kiffin's head coaching debut for LSU, and it's right here on ESPN Radio. Coverage starts at 7 Eastern. You can watch the game on ABC. Three games in the top 25 last night. Number 7, Miami trounces Stanford on the road 45-6. Heisman hopeful Damian Mensa, the transfer from Duke, 401 yards passing, 5 touchdowns, no turnovers in his Hurricanes debut. 10th-ranked Oklahoma crushes UTEP 51-0. John Mateer with 3 touchdown passes. And plenty of points for the home team at the Coliseum.
2: Double tight end set, Maiava. He'll throw down to the 5-yard line. Mosley gets away, dives into the end zone, and it is a touchdown, USC. 10-yard touchdown pass for Jaden Maiava, his 3rd of the game and 5th of the season. And the Trojans now moving away, leading 22-0.
1: Call on 710 ESPN LA, and 4th-ranked USC shuts down Fresno State 39-0. The final, Jaden Maiava, 349 yards passing, 3 touchdowns, a pair of those to Trent Mosley. So the baseball scoreboard, and the Padres knock off the Yankees 3-2 in 10 innings in San Diego, and a Luis Campusano walk-off 2-run homer. San Diego currently a half-game lead on Arizona for the final NL wild card. Dodgers behind Blake Snell, who goes 6 scoreless, defeat the Nationals 5-3. Cardinals over the Rockies 7-6. Ivan Herrera go-ahead 3-run homer in the 9th, his 15th of the season. Blue Jays pound the

0: 80. We will get you some winners here momentarily as we talk about betting some of these games on this week one college slate. But we got to go to Josh in Ohio, who's standing by on Hammer and Emmett on ESPN Radio. What's up, Josh?
1: What's up, guys? Getting ready to go to the game. I'm on my way for Ohio State Ball State in some traffic right now, but I'm excited because we gotta get this game, practice it up for that team up north.
0: Well, not just that, but we got Texas next week. So, Josh, how much Buckeye gear are you rocking right now?
1: Okay, I'm wearing the special Jim Tressel sweater vest. Jim signed his sign retired. He was 9-1 against that team up north.
2: I love it. Josh. Hold on. Where are you coming from? How far was the drive?
1: Well, I'm a little bit near Centerville, Springboro area, so I'm on my way on 70, and of course we got traffic because everybody's going to the game.
0: Don't worry. We'll keep you company through the traffic.
2: Yeah.
0: Emmett, if you had Jim Tressel, hold on. If you had Tressel sign your sweater vest, you got to like frame that. You're going to wear it after he signs it? That's a bold maneuver.
2: Yeah. I mean, I guess so. You know, it's, you know, I've seen people wear jerseys that have been signed before. So I think that's a thing.
0: The minute it's signed, it becomes a piece of sports memorabilia. You can tune in. Baseball action later today. Phillies and Braves are presented by Progressive Insurance. This is a good one. These two teams could play each other in the playoffs. Coverage begins 5:30 Eastern time on ESPN Radio and on the ESPN app.
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0: All right, here we go. Mark Zinno joins us every week on Hammer and Emmett. Help us get some winners. Mark, we were talking about, I don't know, horse racing in Dubai for a couple of weeks and making baseball picks. And we feel like we're right back home with you in college football. Welcome to the 2026 season. I imagine you are very excited.
5: Gentlemen, I mean, it has been a great start between week zero and what we had going on last night. It's been a great start to the college football season. So we continue to hopefully have the same success we had last year. But I can't tell you how excited I am that I no longer have to bet on baseball.
2: Well, let's start with the biggest game, the one everyone has been talking about. Any plays you like for LSU, Clemson?
5: Yeah, I mean, look, this is a play here, and this was in my column this week on ESPN.com. First half under 25.5. I mean, I know all eyes are going to be on LSU here, but you get the feeling that this game will be treated like a quasi-playoff game. I mean, both of these teams know winning it means X and losing it means Y, and certainly changes their path towards making the college football playoff. The one thing we can trust about Clemson is their defense. They were 16th in rushing yards allowed last season. They returned three of their top four tacklers and their sack leader from last year. I'm playing the first half because I feel like there's a good chance that they can get worn down in the second half by Lane, and also by the fact that their quarterback, who's starting Christopher Vezina, only has 105 pass attempts to his career record. And with LSU's defense, which was eighth against adjusted opponent EPA last season, got an influx of talent. They're only going to be better. I don't expect Clemson's offense to be on the field a lot here, but their defense for the first 30 minutes of this thing can keep them competitive. Guys, the only way that Clemson can actually try and win this game is to keep it tight and low scoring early. If we are sitting here in a game where it is 23-7 at half, there's no way Clemson's offense is getting back in that game.
0: Mark Zinno is with us. Now, Zinn, Ohio State, Ball State's the big game in the neck of the woods where Emmett and I are. I mean, I don't know, big game. I'm hammering Ball State scoring over 2.5 points, which I got, Zinno, at about even money. Have you ever seen a team like this sort of projected to not score in the game? I thought this was an opportunity to cash in. What do you think?
5: I mean, look, it's not a bad play when all they have to do is kick a measly field goal to avoid being shut out, which could happen in the second half against Ohio State backups, right? And the number lends to it. I mean, there isn't really much you can really bet on Ohio State in this game when you look at their team total at 53.5. My God. I mean, it's just like there's not really a way to slice this thing that is a, even the first half number at 28.5, you're going to need that fifth possession, right? It's one thing if it's 27.5, because I do have a minus 27.5 play we're taking here. But, you know, that 28.5 requires an extra possession. Yes, they could be up 35-0 at half, and nobody would be surprised.

0: $1 window I want to bet into.
1: Is there another game that you have your eye on?
0: Yeah, look, I mean, I have two big plays today. One will go with the small one here, the smaller of the two. It's Alabama minus 27.5 against East Carolina. I don't know why the world thinks that Kalen DeBoer is a bad coach. He's not. He's actually a really, really good coach. And I absolutely am willing to back him in this spot here because they want to get out to a fast start. And not only that, this is a team that has a conference game on deck next week. So, you know, when you approach it like that, you expect these teams not to want to be rusty at the outset. And so when you look at Alabama here, their defense will set the tone. This is a game here where I don't know if East Carolina is going to be able to score more than 10 points. And so when we get to a range where Alabama's going to push close to 40, if they keep East Carolina to 10 or less, I think they're in great position to cover this number.
2: Yeah, Alabama's minus 28.5. And then what's your big ones in?
0: Texas, first half, minus 17.5. Now, there were 16.5s out there. DraftKings is at 17.5. Even if you missed the better of the number here at 16.5, I don't care. Texas has every reason to come out firing all cylinders. You guys have to look at the schedule. You know who they're playing next week, those pesky Longhorns?
2: Yeah, they have the Buckeyes.
1: Ohio State University.
2: Some team from Ohio. I don't know who they are.
0: Yeah. Last I checked, those Ohio State guys are pretty good. This is the ultimate tune-up for Texas here. Their whole game plan here is to sprint out to a fast lead and get those starters off the field in the second half as quick as possible to avoid injury. But they want to make sure that this offense runs quick and it's high efficient and it really, really works here. This should be Steve Sarkisian knowing he can't afford to take this one lightly, given that he's got a playoff game on deck next week against Ohio State. I expect Texas to come out blistering here in this one. I think anything under 21 is playable. They should be up by at least 3 touchdowns at half over Texas State.
2: Mark Zeno is with us. All right, we have some great plays, but what we don't have from you is a worst take of the week. We know you are an award-winning author. We know you are a betting analyst, but you are the doctor of bad takes. So, Zin, the floor is yours. Go ahead.
0: I was really hoping you were going to ask for a DGEN special, to be perfectly honest. I think shame on you that our DGEN special, which was so widely...
1: Give me the DGEN special.
2: First Saturday at college football, Zeno, every minute of this show matters, but if you want us to turn into degenerates, hang on, let me get my degenerate hat on over here.
1: I have my pen and paper.
2: I've got my DraftKings app out. Let's go. Let's be degenerates.
1: DGEN special.
0: Here's the hot take and the DGEN special. Aaron Goldheimer, not as good as a host as I thought. I couldn't believe he would have leave us. I think Emmett Golden should be in the driver's seat next time we do this. But anyway, let's get to the DGEN special here. Guys, Arkansas State Red Wolves getting 10.5 against Memphis. Did anybody watch that Memphis-UNLV game last week? You probably
2: didn't.
0: I'll give you the rundown here. Memphis came off a win in that game, but they were outgained 460-418, and UNLV held onto the ball for 10 minutes more in the game. So it was a little bit of a fluke. Now you're going to get Memphis, who hasn't defended his home field well in recent years, going up against Butch Jones and Arkansas State, who are a team that is on the come here. They are going to, looks like they're going to start Texas transfer Trey Owens at quarterback. A little bit of concerns in the offense here, but the Red Bulls return their top two leading rushers from last season. I think that's enough for them to keep this thing close here. Not sure that they win it because Memphis has won, I think, 7 or 8 straight in this series, but I do think the Red Bulls keep this thing close within 10.5.
2: What is the mascot at Arkansas State? The Red Wolves, you said?
0: Red Wolves, baby. Red Wolves.
2: I'm trying to think. No, Scottie Pippen went to Central Arkansas. I don't know that I know a graduate from Arkansas State.
1: Yeah, Mark Zeno
2: is with us. Okay, we do have another 30 or 35 seconds. So if you've got a bad take, get it off your mind right now.
0: Oh, I mean, other than the ones about Aaron Goldheimer. Look,
1: so those were good.
0: I'll say this much real quick. You know, LSU. Again, for all the bluster about what has gone on, them not taking those guys is probably the smart move. But I will continue to say, you don't have to like Lane Kiffin, but he still is not breaking any rules. And until he does, there is nothing wrong with the system he is operating in. He's operating within the system of college football. You don't have to like it, but college football is the problem, not Lane Kiffin.
2: Yeah, I don't think that's a bad take at all.
1: No.
2: And Zin, I appreciate you hopping on. Emmett, I think with this story also, the whole notion that these guys like had illustrious NFL careers and after scoring 5 touchdowns against the Baltimore Ravens, Daquan Wright went and played at LSU. Like, come on, Emmett, you were at Browns practice. Did Daquan Wright even practice for the Browns? Like, I don't even think he owns a Browns shirt.
1: He practiced. He was warming up during a preseason game. It's not whether you are Lamar Jackson or Daquan Wright. It's not about that. There is there's college football and there's pro football. And once you take the step out of college football and play pro, there's no going back.
2: When do you take the step, though, Emmett? Don't you have to make a 53 or get into
1: No, you take the step when you sign a professional contract. Yeah, and Zen, that's what those guys did. When you become a professional football player when you sign a professional contract.
0: Yeah, I mean, again, I don't even the idea that we're going to blame. I don't like these guys trying to go back to college. I don't think it's a smart move for them. I understand why they're doing it financially because someone's going to offer them a bag of money and they're going to take it. Like, I get all that, but at the end of the day, nobody here has broke a rule. Like, go back to Maurice Claret. Remember that whole deal?
1: Yeah.
0: That was at the time. There was a rule against doing what he was doing.
2: Right.
0: And that's why it got to where it was. There is no rule on the books blocking any of these people from doing anything. But, you know, the people who run college football hate college football. And that's the one thing we can all agree on.
2: I mean, Buck, I don't even know who makes the rules. I don't even know what rules exist anymore. But you're right. There is no rule. That's right. Mark Zeno with us. Zen, appreciate the picks. Thank you very much. Again, Mark Zeno likes Arkansas State plus the 11.5 today. Mm-hmm. He likes Texas minus 16.5 in the first half. He likes Alabama minus the 28.5 for the game. And then we're also looking at the under first half total, 24.5 tonight in Clemson and LSU. Emmett, there's only one window left. And it's time for us to get some worst takes off of our chest. We don't like the best of the best. We like the worst of the worst.
1: We want the crust.
2: We're going to do it on Hammer and Emmett next.
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6: All right, Emmett, it is time for us to play another edition of the worst take of the week. This week, in honor of week one of the college football season, you can tune in. 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Ole Miss and Louisville, a good game tomorrow, 7 o'clock Eastern time on ESPN Radio and on the ESPN app. People don't understand what the worst take of the week is. I'm getting word of that. Emmett, please explain it to them. Yes.
7: Oh, huh? Well, it's simple. Listen, we scour the planet for not good takes, not people that made an excellent point. No, we want people who completely swung and missed. It is the worst take of the week.
6: All right, and let's start with my hometown. So I grew up in Denver, and Boulder's not that far away. They were in Atlanta to play Georgia Tech, and their strength and conditioning coach, who I guess shall remain nameless here, went wild talking about what? This is nominated for the worst take of the week. Take a listen.
8: You guys all have one of the most known logos in college football. Be proud of that, because I sure as hell am. I'll tell you what, when I go home, and keep in mind, fellas, my family's from Canada. They know who you guys are. And football ain't like that in Canada. But they know who you are.
7: Now, they know who you are. That's why they know who they are. I don't know if Colorado is doing ratings numbers in Canada.
6: Maybe they know Coach Prime, but yeah, right. They know the third string linebacker for the University of Colorado. And why am I getting all excited? Guys, I wasn't going to play hard in this game, but they know who I am in Canada. So now I'm
7: right.
6: What is the point?
7: Juju was like, man, I wasn't fired up till I heard Saskatchewan. They were big fans up there. You know?
6: This win, Saskatchewan,
7: this one's for you.
6: I mean, what do we got next on the worst take of the week? Go ahead.
7: Tony Clayton, attorney representing players. This was a post-court hearing presser as he talked about everything that's going on there with LSU.
9: You're going to apply the rules, apply them fairly to everyone. So today, justice was served. And justice was served to the SEC. It was served like a cold cup of gumbo. And that judge forced them to eat it.
7: Okay, a cold cup of gumbo. Here's the problem. There are courts in Alabama. There are courts in Texas. There are more courts than just in Louisiana.
6: Well, also, cold gumbo doesn't sound half bad on a 94-degree day. What do you want, hot gumbo today in Baton Rouge? I don't know anybody.
7: That's a good point.
6: Anybody really wants that. Worst take of the week, I'm Aaron Goldhammer. He's Emmett Golden. As Hammer and Emmett continues, Emmett, this was embarrassing. So yeah, Rutgers, they lose to UMass, who hadn't won a game in years, okay? On Thursday night, they're embarrassed. People are giving up their season tickets. Greg Schiano's on the hot seat. And then after the game, they did what? They had a fireworks display? Take a listen.

0: even need the visual. All right, I don't even need the visual. That sounds pathetic, doesn't it? That sounds horrible. It sounds like nobody's there. Because usually you hear, oh, ooh, oh. You don't hear anything but some music and the faint pops in the air. Like, yeah, that
1: just,
0: was
1: just a rule, you lose to UMass. I don't care who you are. You cancel the fireworks display immediately. Emmett, Dan Orlovsky made some waves with a quarterback take. Set this one up for us.
0: Yeah, evidently he had some thoughts on Stafford becoming in top five all time.
2: The impact that this move can not only have on Aaron Donald, but other people's legacies. Matthew Stafford gets another one. He has an MVP in his back pocket. He becomes top five, top seven quarterback of all time conversation. The same with Sean McVay. A second Super Bowl puts him in to a different echelon.
0: I don't know about top five all time, right? I don't.
1: Emmett, the quarterbacks that have won two, there's a list of them, but I mean, don't lose sight of, like, Dan Marino was an awesome quarterback. And
0: right.
1: John Elway was an awesome quarterback. And Stafford's not at Mahomes' level, right?
0: Right,
1: I mean,
0: right. And
1: so
0: not,
1: I'm not saying
0: not
1: he's
0: at
1: not
0: Brady's,
1: a Hall of Famer. But,
0: I mean,
1: yeah.
0: Joe Montana, would you put, you know what I'm saying? Like, come on, man. I think
1: he would move up an echelon, another up to another echelon.
0: For
1: again,
0: sure.
1: I do think he's a Hall of Famer, but let's be careful about who we call top five quarterbacks. Yeah,
0: Eli Manning, top five quarterback of all time.
1: Eli Manning is not really a Hall of Famer, let alone not, and he's got two Super Bowls.
0: Yeah.
1: All right, Emmett, our last nominee came from Matt Myron on ESPN Radio, which you can listen to weekdays 3 o'clock Eastern time on many of these ESPN radio stations and, of course, on Sirius XM Channel 80. And Myron Metcalf got a little bit too specific as he was talking about the Los Angeles Rams.
3: I don't think it's, like, ridiculous. I don't think it'll happen. I wouldn't bet on it. I wouldn't project it.
4: You don't think it's ridiculous?
3: No, not for a team that's the favorite to win the Super Bowl.
4: Okay, give me the percentage chance that you think the Rams could go undefeated.
3: 68? 70?
4: 68?
3: Potentially? Potentially. Now, granted.
4: Wait, whoa.
3: Hold on a second.
4: You think there is a 68% chance the Rams are going undefeated?
3: Listen, I wasn't in your math class, so I don't know. Like, maybe it's a little high in the projection. But, no, I think it's possible.
4: Okay, that's
3: is that
4: not
3: okay?
4: 68%.
3: What's the percentage of
4: 2%.
3: It's possible? 2%. Okay, somewhere between 2 and 68.
4: Well, there's 66 numbers between 2 and 68.
3: Give me 39. Final answer. 39%.
0: Yeah, 39 is still high, but way better than 60. If you say it's a 68% chance of rain, you're taking an umbrella with you out of the house, right?
1: Right. If I say there's a 2% chance of rain, you're leaving your umbrella at home.
0: Right.
1: And I don't know that it is much higher than a 2% chance. I'm not saying it's impossible that I would, like, have to be scooped up off the floor, but it would be sports history. And it felt to me there, Emmett, like Myron was just throwing out a number. Like, he didn't really think before he just said a number that seemed to make some sense.
0: And I can't fault him because sometimes I throw out wild percentages, too. All right, my worst take of the week is those pathetic sounding fireworks. I've been feeling good all day. I'm lightweight depressed now after listening to that. That's clearly the worst take of the week.
1: And Emmett, I hate to attack strength and conditioning coaches who we generally love here on Hammer and Emmett, but I'm sorry. To say that anyone at Colorado is getting fired up because they know Colorado football on Prince Edward Island or in
0: they
1: Ontario.
0: They know you.
1: They know you. That's actually kind of, what, are they following me?
0: Yeah, right.
1: A little bit. Actually intimidated. Emmett, coming up next, College Game Day, Matt Sims, Matt Schick, the Mats are going to be on. This has been Hammer and Emmett on ESPN Radio. Enjoy the games.
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0: Center.
1: I'm John Ryder. 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
2: Mensah, Tony to his right side, looking to throw, looking down the field. Well, that's it. Fly for Tony. Got him on the run. Here we go. He's at the five, and he's into the end zone. Boy, Miami touchdown. 47 yards on the strike from Mensah to Malachi Tony. A force of nature with another touchdown.
1: The call on 104.3 WQAM. Darian Mensah, 401 yards passing, 5 touchdowns, no turnovers in his Miami debut at Malachi Tony. What a game. 12 catches for a school record, 234 yards and 3 touchdowns. Number 7, Miami rolls Stanford 45-6. 10th-ranked Oklahoma, no problem with UTEP, 51-0. John Mateer with 3 touchdown passes. And 14th-ranked USC trounces Fresno State 39-0. Jaden Mayava, 349 yards passing, 3 touchdowns a pair to Trent Mosley. To baseball, and the Padres defeat the Yankees 3-2 in 10 innings in San Diego on a Luis Campusano walk-off two-run homer. San Diego currently the half-game lead on Arizona for the final NL wild card. Dodgers down the Nationals 5-3 in L.A. Blake Snell, the winner, went 6 scoreless with 7 strikeouts. Blue Jays pound the Royals 9-2. Toronto's 1 game in back of Cleveland for the final AL wild card. Astros have a 3-game lead on the Rangers in the AL West. Houston with a 3-1 victory over Arizona. Rays get past the Rangers 7-6 in Texas.
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7: Let's get it going here on College Game Day, week one of many. Matt Schick, former NFL and Texas Longhorns quarterback Matt Sims.
8: What?
7: Sorry, just kidding. That's
8: what?
7: Chris. It's Tennessee.
8: What?
7: Sorry, that's the way that we're going to start here this morning here on College Game Day. A lot to get to here today. It is week one, and you look at the point spreads here today, and
9: we're already going there,
7: it tells the story.
9: Yeah.
7: The average week one point spread involving a ranked team is around 31 points.
9: Yeah.
7: 31 points. That tells a story. What is the story today, Matt Sims?
9: What is the story? Well, of course, a lot of it surrounds LSU and those little Tigers over there. So that's a big part of it. And definitely just, Death Valley versus Death Valley, right? Which one is more deadlier than the other? But, of course, the storyline is really just the fact of we have thousands of young men that have embarked on the journey of playing college football. Today's the day. The season is upon us. Everyone is going and getting after it. And I reflect. I got emotional, honestly, Schick, on the drive up here. I got about 2-hour drive here to get to Bristol, Connecticut. And I got emotional because I was thinking about my college career, my experiences, all the great memories that I had. A lot of the terrible memories that I had, too, getting my butt beat on the football field by great football teams. And it's just a unbelievable moment for all of these young men, the women, the people that take place, that help out, the village that it takes to get people to this point in this unbelievable game. And I just get so excited for all the great experiences and memories that they're about to create for this season.
7: You look at these large point spreads, you look at these games today, and you think, all right, there's not a lot to discuss. But we thought that even going into Thursday night. You can't be too careful about week one. And especially, I feel like, Matt Sims, we know less now going into the start of this season than we have any other season in the past. Now, did we think UMass was going to come in to Piscataway? No one walks into Piscataway.
9: Nobody.
7: And beats Rutgers. Yeah. No, we didn't anticipate that. I think there are a lot of unknowns. There are going to be teams today that you think, how is this a four-quarter game? How is this a one-possession game with 10 minutes to go in the fourth quarter? That's going to happen because, I mean, each team has roughly 20 transfers onto their roster.
9: That's
7: you don't
9: safe
7: know how
9: way
7: they're
9: to
7: gonna
9: put
7: coalesce.
9: It. No, you really don't. And that's a good word for the day.
7: Huge.
9: Right there. Yes. Awesome word. That's an ACT type of word. But you're exactly right. And I think that's the best thing about it. I even shared this with you the other day when we were catching up, kind of preparing for the season. Preseason rankings, like what? Who cares? Nobody knows anything at this point about what their team is, what they're capable of, what you do well, and you also don't know what's waiting for you on the opposite side of that sideline. So I think that's the great thing of it, and that's another example of it too. UMass, Toledo, right? You can just see that although teams may have different resources available, it still comes down to who can build a team that thinks on the same level at all times, who is building a culture that is deeper than just the surface level of like the X's and O's and the Johnny Joes of our plays. And then, of course, too, just the evaluation of players and development of them. That's where it's just so special, and you just never really know what you have until the season begins.
7: It's College Game Day on ESPN Radio, the ESPN app, Sirius XM Channel 80. 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We will take you to 1 o'clock Eastern. We will take you throughout the day, noon Eastern time. We've got North Texas visiting Indiana, Alabama, and the Keelan Russell era begins for Kalen DeBoer. That kicks off at noon Eastern as they host ECU, Houston, and Oregon State. Can Houston be one of those surprise teams going into this season, a team that Matt Sims, no one's really talking about, but right. You know Willie Fritz is going to have that team ready to play. And I think Connor Wegman is in his 10th season of college football.
9: You know what? And good for him. Good for you, Connor. You stay as long as you can. But yes, I do agree with you. I think they are one of those teams that we can be discussing here late into the season and making a playoff push. And yeah, they're definitely going to be one of those teams we'll have an eye on the whole year.
7: It is an exciting time of year. Nick Saban, 7-time national champion on College Game Day. The TV version earlier talked about what makes this such an interesting start to the season.
2: The chaos creates a lot of excitement. You know, you have 34 new head coaches in the FBS. We had 7,000 players in the portal.
6: Oh, wow.
2: We had 20 teams that added 20 plus players from the portal. So who can create the team chemistry? Who can overcome the disruptions that come with the new roster? And this creates a tremendous amount of hope in the fan base. So everybody's so excited about what kind of team we're going to have this year.
7: That's spoken from a coach who's no longer coaching.
9: Yeah.
7: Who's like, this is exciting. This is great. Coaches are living in the chaos.
9: Yeah.
7: But we as fans get to enjoy it. You can tell me, I mean, Sunday through Friday, the sport is a mess. Saturday, it is still the best sport out there. So much engagement, so much anticipation for the season. Move over litigation, hello competition, and we're finally here in week one.
9: My man, well said. Honestly, just go to commercial right there. That was awesome. But you're exactly right. Yes, mic drop for sure, even though we can't drop the mics here in studio. But
7: awful.
9: In theory, yes, it works. And yeah, I think that's what's just so special about it is the fact that there are just so many storylines that go into it. Of course, we can discuss all of the bad around college football and all that, but that's not our job today, right, Schick? Our job is to bring you the action that we have on the football field and what is taking place and keeping you up to speed with that stuff. And then, yeah, we'll figure out all that other stuff. We'll let brilliant minds like yourself figure it out during the week what the hell is going on, because I don't, and I also don't have the bandwidth for it either.
7: We don't want to know how the sausage is made. Just serve the meal.
9: Just serve the meal.
7: Syracuse kicks off at noon Eastern time. Fran Brown looking to rebound from last season, the way that finished.
9: Hopefully he can have a shower after.
7: Hopefully there is a shower happening. Nebraska hosting Ohio. It's a Frank Solich celebration day. He's going to be back at Memorial Stadium. Critical year for Nebraska. And Matt Rhule, the head coach there, Anthony Calandria, now the starter, transfers from UNLV, started at UVA.
9: Yeah.
7: They kick things off at noon Eastern time. There are coaches that aren't necessarily on the hot seat entering this season, but there's a lot of competitive pressure of you got to start showing some significant signs that this program can be relevant under your leadership.
9: I agree. I think there's a lot of coaches that kind of fall into that category of just like, you know, hey, when is it actually going to come up?
7: Like Luke Fickell, Wisconsin. They've got Notre Dame this weekend. They're a 3-touchdown dog. Can you make it competitive? Can you make it a 4-quarter game, or is it going to be more of the same?
9: And that's another fascinating one to keep an eye on. And also, too, just like even like the Campbells of the world, right? From going from like, yeah, like, hey, I got it done at Iowa State to now it's like, okay, well, here's the real show. And we'll see how he compares as far as the failures that James Franklin had there, although they really didn't have failures, but they didn't meet expectations with him. And now what does that look like for him, that growth period, and how quickly can he adapt to being big dog on campus?
7: Yeah, Matt Campbell there at Penn State. You think about also, speaking of the Big Ten here on College Game Day, ESPN Radio, the Big Ten, 3 consecutive seasons with 3 different national champions.
9: Boom.
7: There is a thought that I share that is, could it be 4-for-4 with 4 different schools? And if it's going to be a team, it feels like Oregon is going to be that team. Dante Moore and everyone coming back, just like everyone came back for Ohio State. Everyone came back for Michigan. And I suppose everyone came back for Indiana.
9: Right.
7: We didn't see that one coming. But Oregon has a lot of ducks in a row. I'm sorry I said that. They have a lot of things set up for this.
9: Don't apologize. This is actually the one time that makes sense for you to say that. And I would agree with you 100%. I feel like they are the team that is primed and ready to go. It seems like every team that finally gets over that hump has that like, wow, we were good and what happened at the end of the year? And Dan Lanning kind of had it twice now in a row. And each time he's gotten a little bit better. And I do feel like you're right that they're the team, in my opinion, that it's like, it's your team, it's your season, it's put up or shut up. And it's kind of like them in Texas, I feel like, are in that same window. I feel like Steve Sarkisian, very similar to Dan Lanning, like they've got a lot of battles that they've gone through, the experience and all that. Now it needs to really compound and be wins on that column.
7: 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Matt Sims, not as barry as what I delivered earlier. But up next, a team that we did not mention got off to a great start last night. Ooh. And folks might have a new Heisman favorite. Is it ever too early to talk that pre-Labor Day? 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

0: Mensa, Tony was right side, looking to throw, looking down the field. Let's it fly for Tony. Got him on the run. Here we go. He's at the five, and he's into the end zone. For a Miami touchdown, 47 yards on the strike from Mensa to Malachi Tony. A force of nature with another touchdown.
1: That call courtesy 104.3 WQAM. Malachi Tony, 600 yards receiving and 7 touchdowns all in the first half. It was remarkable to see. No, that's what it felt like last night with Miami's 45-6 win over Stanford. Malachi Tony, 12 catches, 234 yards, and 3 touchdowns. He sets the Miami record for receiving yards in a game, passing Eddie Brown's record back in 1984 of 220. His first 200 receiving yard game of the career. And by the way, Darian Mensah, 3 incompletions, 5 touchdowns. 27 of 30 for 401, 5 touchdowns. That's a Miami Hurricanes passing yardage record for a team debut. It was held by originally by Cam Ward, who was a decent transfer himself. And looking Matt Sims at the latest betting odds.
2: Yeah.
1: Darian Mensah, now your favorite for the Heisman Trophy.
2: It lasted only about a second there, right? But
1: hope you enjoyed it, CJ Carr.
2: Yeah. That was fun. That really was. I really had a great time watching those two guys play last night. And really just to see Mauro Cristobal and this football team just reload and just start all over again with a talented football team, a well-coached football team, tough as hell. And I think the Stanford Cardinals are going to be a decent competitive football team. Like, I think they'll be a bowl contender type of team, a bowl-eligible team. But we just saw the difference between a bowl-eligible team and a team that's going to be playing potentially for a national championship.
1: The Cardinal with their largest home conference loss since joining the ACC in 2024. And yeah, for Miami, their 39-point road conference win, the school's largest conference road win since 2020. Mario Cristobal, Miami head coach, was on with SVP after the game and said, yeah, Malachi Tony, somewhat special.
2: Yeah.
3: You know, yeah, he's a decent player. You know, if you get some time ever, you'd really enjoy being around him all day for, like, what he is behind the scenes. What he does and his approach to life, to his teammates, to his craft, this guy is a very different level. And we've had some really different level guys go through the program, but this guy's cranking it up even more. And there's just no governor on him. It's just full throttle all the time. So we knew he was going to be better. He gained about 10, 12 pounds of muscle. So his XLs, D-cells, in and out of breaks, all that stuff is better. And he didn't even want to come out of the game. But, again, we're blessed to have him.
1: That's Mario Cristobal last night at SVP. The most dynamic player in college football, Malachi Tony, broke out of the scene last year as a freshman. Here he is as a sophomore, catching more than 200 yards of passes with 3 touchdowns. And then you look at Miami as a whole. Oh, by the way, Cooper Barcade. Oh, by the way, a pretty good defense as well. Where would you slot Miami after a first glimpse of what they could do?
2: For early indication, all right, I'll say this. Let me play a little devil's advocate, all right? And I want to just have this little exercise with you early on. But this is like my first indication, the sensation I had when I was watching the game last night. Yes, the offense is going to be way more efficient and explosive than it was a year ago. At the same time, I feel like last year's offense was more suitable to winning a national championship.
1: How so?
2: And my question is really just the passing is so good. The finesse is so good. Darian Mensah's accuracy is phenomenal. But I feel like it's going to be so easy for them at times to pick apart certain teams that they are not going to develop the physical, tough, bad MF attitude they need to run between the trenches, which really made them the playoff contender they were a year ago, was the fact that they could line up and just say, we are going to push you around. We got Fletcher. We're going to be physical, and we're going to get after it. And Shamar Brown as well, who's a big, bruising, physical back too. So this is where, for me right now, no doubt, high-flying, explosive, they're going to be able to put points and yards on the board. But I also just would challenge Mauro Cristobal and just say, like, continue to develop the physical toughness of your football team as the year progresses, because the passing, man, that's special, but you need that other aspect of your team to win a national championship.
1: Matt Schick, Matt Sims here on College Game Day, ESPN Radio. Mark Fletcher, 13 carries, 40 yards. Tremar Brown, 8 carries, 37 yards. Weren't doing a ton on the ground last night.
2: But didn't need
1: all,
2: to.
1: Yeah. It was all about Malachi Toney and Darian Metza, who were with Dana Boyle after the game.
4: Darian, I'll start with you. Is this how you envisioned your debut in a Hurricane uniform?
5: To be honest, yes. This one's kind of personal to me. Coming back to California meant a lot. And, you know, I just want to give all the glory to God. Shout out my teammates. Played a hell of a game. So, yeah, felt good. Go 1-0, but more to be done.
4: Malachi, what are you yelling about over there?
6: No, I was just shouting out the biggest drills, you know. Shout out Trent's, man. Big drills.
4: How would you describe your chemistry with your quarterback, Darian Metza?
6: Man, it's amazing, man. Every week in and week out, we just keep getting better. The sky's the limit. There's no limit, actually.
4: I like that answer. He looks like he's in midseason form. What's it like throwing the ball to him?
5: It's just effortless. You know, he understands, you know, how to get open, and it just makes it that much easier for me to do my job. So it's easy.
4: Appreciate the time, guys. Enjoy the win, okay?
6: Yeah, too.
1: I like that. Gets better and better every week. They're 1-0. They've played one game, but I suppose in practice it's gotten better and better as well. Heisman hierarchy. Where are you putting Darian Metza?
2: I mean, right now it's got to be number one, because I just, this is why, too. One, his accuracy, his confidence in which he throws the football. Of course, just like his fluid motion, it just seems very effortless for him. Like when he sees someone open, like the transition and his ability to just get the football out of his hand quickly is absolutely tremendous. And then really the main reason why he's going to be in the Heisman contender race the entire year, Shannon Dawson might be one of the best offensive coordinators in college football. And I've been preaching this guy for probably the past, well, since I've been working here at ESPN for the past handful of years. And last night was like another reminder of like, this guy just knows how to choreograph plays. He has every play you need. There was the mixture of the physical running game that they had, right, that they didn't really necessarily need to rely on, but you knew that it was there. Then they have like the quick screen game at the line of scrimmage, getting 5 or 6 yards a pop. Then the deep play action passes. Now all of a sudden Stanford's like, well, we can't play a man coverage against this guy. Let's play zone. And immediately they dial up the perfect zone coverage beater, taking advantage of a middle backer trying to cover Malachi Toney in the deep middle third. Like, so his ability to identify and to attack just like that with a quarterback that has the ability to absolutely just eviscerate your defense with accurate passing, that's a deadly combo, those two.
1: Malachi Toney catches a ball, jukes his defender, and then two defenders run into each other as he crosses the goal line last night. That was,
2: yeah,
1: it was awesome to watch. Excellent player. And you look at odds to win respective conferences. Miami is the heaviest favorite to win their respective conference. They're at -175. Second in the ACC is SMU at +670. So you're talking about as heavy a favorite. I mean, think about this in perspective.
2: Yeah.
1: Ohio State +180 to win the Big Ten. You have Georgia +260 to win the SEC. The gap between Miami and the rest of the ACC, how would you describe it?
2: I mean, I'm going to ask you this, though, too. Do you think that that's accurate, too, with SMU? Like, do you think someone else should be in consideration for that? I'm like, what about Virginia as well, too? Because I was pretty impressed by how they looked coming out of the gates this year. And I think with Bo Prabula, this could be a really good combination of just like athleticism and passing with that team.
1: They've got as old of an offensive line as you will find, and they showed it. They didn't have to throw the ball too much in their opening win over NC State. They are the fourth favorite in the ACC at +1400 behind Louisville and SMU. We're going to see Louisville against Ole Miss. This is a critical weekend for the ACC.
2: Yeah, great point.
1: When it comes to a game like Louisville-Ole Miss, who's that second best team in the ACC? And how good is this league overall?
2: Yeah, I think it's a very good league. I actually think it's a league that, for whatever reason, like we've been kind of using as like a punching bag recently as far as just discussions go. But I really think that those four teams that you just mentioned, I definitely feel like they have the quality and the quantity to be a playoff contender.
1: And one team we did not mention in another big tilt this weekend is Clemson taking on LSU.
2: Yeah, right.
1: It's been a long time.
2: Amazing.
1: The team that's won a couple of national championships under Dabo Swinney. Yeah. They're the fifth favorite at +1500.
2: Now, that's accurate, though. I do feel that like that's where I would put them preseason compared to some of the others. I feel like Jeff Brohm has really done a great job of slowly building this program back up. I definitely feel like Virginia, competitively, the age, the experience, all that is a real thing, too, with Bo Prabula being one of those kind of, like, unknown guys that I think is way better than some people give credit for. But, yeah, I think the conference is in a really good place right now.
1: More likely to get their upset win, Clemson or Louisville this weekend?
2: Man, I'm biased though, because I'm a Cardinal. So I'm gonna go with Louisville. I'm always gonna support my guy Jeff Brohm, and I just feel like he does a great job.
1: And he
2: finally has
1: a quarterback that can do a lot with his feet as well, in Lincoln Kienholz. Well, that's the report out of camp.
2: This is different for him, and this is actually something that to me is typically not in his wheelhouse. And it's kind of like Kevin O'Connell with the Vikings. So we'll see what he creates with that.
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1: I'm John Ryder. It's week one in college football, and what an opener tonight in Baton Rouge with Clemson taking on number 11 LSU. Lane Kiffin's LSU head coaching debut. It's right here on ESPN Radio. Coverage starts at 7 Eastern. You can watch the game on ABC. Three games in the top 25 last night. 10th-ranked Oklahoma shuts down UTEP 51-0. John Mateer with three touchdown passes. Darian Mensah, great Miami debut, 401 yards passing, five touchdowns, no turnovers. Malachi Toney, three of those touchdown catches. He had 12 catches for a school record, 234 yards. Number 7, Miami on the road, crushes Stanford 45-6. Number 14, USC with a 39-0 drubbing of Fresno State. Jaden Maiava, 349 yards passing and three touchdowns. To the baseball scoreboard, and we had a walk-off in San Diego.
2: First pitch.
3: Ooh, in the air, deep to left field. Oh, you better believe it. This one, gotta go! Luis Camposado, a career night at Petco Park. He's done it behind the dish all night long. And now in the bottom of the 10th inning, a walk-off home run to beat the Yankees in 10 innings, 3-2.
1: The final call on 97-3, the fan. And with that victory, San Diego now with a half-game lead on Arizona for the final NL wild card. The Astros defeated the Diamondbacks 3-1. Yainer Diaz with a three-run homer. The Cardinals knock off the Rockies 7-6 in Denver.
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5: Potential additions of Daquan Wright and Xavien Harris, of course, not going to be on the rosters.
6: I wonder, is it worth it?

0: opining on what's been happening in Baton Rouge and the rest of college football. Where, to set the stage for this, you had the NCAA, Matt Sims, come through with the 5-for-5 plan.
1: Yeah.
0: Which is, you have 5 years to play 5 seasons of college football, which is great. The problem is, they came out with that in June. And so June gave just enough time for this controversy to emanate, where you've got LSU, you've got players in a lawsuit, part of a lawsuit, and a Louisiana judge said, you know what, you're good to go. We're going to give you a temporary restraining order. You can play. The SEC gets called into court. Greg Sankey has to testify for a few hours in that. LSU gets ruled in their favor by this Louisiana judge. And so they are these players that had a cup of coffee in the NFL, meaning Daquan Wright, Xavier Harris, did sign professional contracts, but did not play for a team in the NFL.
1: Right.
0: Had some preseason action. That was it. And they said, you know what? Had we known that this 5-for-5 plan from the NCAA was going to be instituted, we would never have come to the NFL, which, it's a hypothetical game. Are you sure? Like, but with NIL, they could make more money coming back. So Matt Sims, they want to come back, but LSU has left Daquan Wright, the tight end, and defensive tackle Xavier Harris off the roster for this week. They can be added later. More from Pete Thamel in a moment.
1: Yeah.
0: What do you make of this whole situation?
1: It's wild. It really is. It's hard for my brain sometimes to compartmentalize exactly what is taking place, like live as we see it unfold in front of us. That being said, I think Sam Macho the other day did a phenomenal job kind of breaking down the reason why the judge would rule in the favor of the players in this case, too, because they were essentially a generation that was kind of stuck between a rock and a hard place as far as, like, they missed out on the COVID advantages of being in college, where it seemed like almost a decade, like you had mentioned, but also missed out on the opportunity of understanding the 5-for-5 rule that now is in place, right, from that particular recruiting class. As we see it play out, there are two sides of this story that it's hard for me to pick one and say this is the right way to go. I do empathize and sympathize with the athletes in saying that, yeah, if I have a fifth year of eligibility, I should be able to come back and do my thing with no worries because I necessarily didn't sign a contract, a long-term contract, for professional use.
0: The difference is just pen to paper. That's really what this difference
1: That's
0: is
1: right.
0: Because Texas has an offensive tackle that dabbled in a couple of mini camps, didn't make a team, didn't
1: That's right.
0: sign a contract, and he's going to play for Texas.
1: And now the NIL, right? You can have agents representing you in college football. So now signing with an agency doesn't really necessarily start or end that clock, too, for the professional aspect of it.
0: The difference, too, is, yes, you are eligible. The NCAA, excuse me, the judge,
1: yeah.
0: who in Louisiana, I'll say yes, he made the decision because, yeah, this class of 22 is left out.
1: Of course, that was the loophole.
0: He also made the decision because he's in Louisiana.
1: Well, we've seen that basically judges within the state that, you know, were ruling for that particular program or ruled in favor for the schools in that state, right? So that's also an interesting tidbit.
0: So you have this, and they said you are eligible to play. You can put them on the roster. The SEC has come in and say, sure you can. But there will be punishments.
1: Right.
0: You ever get have conversations with your parents growing up? Hey, can I stay out past 9? Sure you can, but you'll be in trouble when you come home.
1: Yeah.
0: You can do whatever you want.
1: Yeah.
0: You can use bad language in the house. There'll be fines to pay.
1: Yes, it sounds like a normal conversation between me and Phil Sims.
0: It's a free country. But they're going to levy fines. There's a lot of things that LSU has to determine. What do we want to do with this? Pete Thamel, ESPN Senior College Football Insider, was on College Game Day earlier today and had this about what's next for LSU.
2: The stakes are obviously huge here going forward, Reese, and the headwinds also include 15 SEC presidents who have come together and come out against this very specific thing. Players who signed NFL contracts returning to college. So as LSU pushes forward here, they face a decision still with those two open roster spots. We'll see if we get some legal clarity, whether that's from the federal suit that the SEC has filed against LSU or whether there's further local legal rulings. The stage has de-escalated a little bit, Reese, but the drama continues.
0: That's Pete Thamel earlier today. And here's what people have to understand.
1: Yeah.
0: Eligibility is different from participation
1: right.
0: and different from being

0: put on a roster. The court determines whether these athletes have NCAA eligibility. That's fine. However they're going to rule.
1: Yeah.
0: The SEC and its member schools can determine the conditions under which you can compete in their conference.
1: Yeah.
0: And that's what they're doing. This is a big aspect of, can conferences self-govern?
1: Right.
0: And you had 15-0 because LSU abstained from the vote, saying, no, we're not going to allow this. And that's one of the reasons why the SEC has to be firm on this.
1: Agreed.
0: And say, no, we don't want this to happen. Because if it does, then, A, you'll never be able to self-govern.
1: That's right.
0: And B, anyone else can say, hey, we're going to this court and that court. There has to be some sort of structure. At the same time, Matt Sims, we joke about in college football, hey, look at this 37-year-old, this 52-year-old that's playing college football. That shouldn't happen either.
1: No, it should not. I was a part of a junior college football team at El Camino out there in Los Angeles way back in the day. And yeah, like we had a 40-year-old on our team. You know, now in his case, he had never went to college in the first place. So I guess technically eligibility never started for him.
0: And now we have the 5 for 5. It's going to be 19 years old. We're not going to have 28-year-olds, 30-year-olds.
1: So that was weird. That was weird being in the locker room and being like, wait, what is going on here?
0: So that's going to change. We have 8th-year players, 7th-year players. Yes. Trinidad Chambliss has played a long time.
1: Right.
0: So there are these kinds of aspects that need, just want consistency. Paul Feinbaum, host of the Paul Feinbaum Show, on SEC Nation earlier this morning saying, we need some adults.
2: In a week of utter chaos, there was one hero, and he is Greg Sankey, the commissioner of the SEC. What he did with the backing of 15 other presidents helped preserve the integrity of a great league. In a time when there is more just absolute chaos and moral decay in our game, he stopped what would have been one of the worst moments in the history. And what's interesting is the other side of it. We can all wrap our arms around Lane Kiffin and say he's lovable and he's a great coach. But in the end, he's a child. He's a 51-year-old man behaving like a 16-year-old. And the worst part, there are no adults in the room. I thought all college campuses have an athletic director. The one at LSU has been nowhere to be found. The president, Wade Roos, has been nowhere to be found. The governor is calling all the shots, and I wonder if there's any supervision. Does LSU have a board of supervisors? Is someone in charge to allow this to go on? We can quibble about should these guys have come back. That's for another day. That's for a court. But what happened down there has left a stain on this league, and I know it's not going to happen, and it probably shouldn't happen. But if the presidents of the SEC took a vote today, they very well might vote to kick LSU out of the league. And I can tell you, fans out there would not be the least bit upset by it.
0: That is Paul Feinbaum going scorched earth. Your reaction?
1: I love it. I really do. I love it because I think he, you know, he's really just keeping in mind, too, just like the integrity of what it's about. I mean, it's still amateur sports to a degree, right? And the fact is that this is still an institution. This is still a school. This is still a place where you're meant to help human beings develop for the future of their lives. And if you allow these players to come from the NFL, they made that choice to leave college, to go to the NFL. They tried, all right? And it didn't work out for them. I know firsthand what that feeling is like, all right? But at the same time, to let them come back to the school and just say, yep, you're a part of our program, you're a part of our institution, just like that, because we need to win games, I feel like we're losing sight of the whole premise of human development within our country. And I think that's what's disappointing about this whole thing. I think that's why Paul Feinbaum is taking shots at people within LSU's school structure right now, because they're clearly saying, yeah, we're too greedy to say no, as opposed to keeping the institution that they represent upheld to the right degree.
0: 888-SAY-ESPN, 1-888-729-3776. Imagine telling LSU fans when they hired Lane Kiffin with all that pomp and circumstance that before he even coached a game for the Tigers, the SEC would sue him and sue LSU.
1: But we know
0: that's what happened. I don't know what the Lane Kiffin experience is, but I feel like we're ahead of schedule.
1: We are ahead of schedule. And honestly, that's where last year, man, I feel like I was kind of like at times like on an island with my, but I was just like, I was disgusted by Lane Kiffin last year. I really was. I mean, you coach a team, you coach a program that essentially gave you a second chance to be in a big time blue chip program, right? Even though I guess some people don't consider Ole Miss like a blue chip program. But either way, they gave him an opportunity to be back in the SEC, and they built up that program to what it is now. And for him to abandon the football team the way that he did in a college football playoff run, I mean, it's just, it's really disappointing. It goes against like the whole integrity of what sports and just like actually like doing your job is all about. And that was very disappointing. And the fact that like other people were supporting his move because like he had to do it now because of the portal, I was like, get out of here. You're all a joke. So it was very disappointing, you know, in multiple ways.
0: But they're trying to introduce that Lane Kiffin rule where you cannot leave a job midstream. You have to finish.
1: You actually have to do your job.
0: 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Up next, sticking in the SEC, defining success for a once proud program. That's next on College Game Day, ESPN Radio.
3: 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That's right. 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
1: Matt Schick, Matt Sims, 888-SAY-ESPN. Week one, getting underway, and interesting games here in the noon Eastern hour. There aren't a ton of close games, games that are expected to be tight or four-quarter games, but we didn't expect UMass to put on a fireworks show.
2: That's the third time you've said that now, Schick. Just let it go, man.
1: And we didn't expect a fireworks show to be going off in Piscataway after a loss to UMass. Oh, my goodness. Just hold off on that. Can we return these? Do we have to set these off? Alabama hosting ECU. They are a 27.5 point favorite. With the conversation around Kalen DeBoer in Alabama, you would think they missed the playoff last year.
2: Yeah.
1: They made it and won a road game. Now, the last time we saw them, they were getting blown out and bludgeoned by Indiana, who, by the way, went on to win the national championship and go undefeated.
2: Right.
1: Much pressure's on Kalen DeBoer this season?
2: Honestly, at this point, I'm just tired of this conversation. There's not much pressure on him. Alabama fans, stop comparing him to the greatest coach in the history of the sport. That's number one. Kalen DeBoer has been phenomenal since he has taken this job. He's won a lot of big games. He's dominating Georgia, which last time I checked is the most important matchup within the SEC every single year. And, like, let's just let it be. Let's just keep moving forward and let this guy develop his own tenure here without always comparing to the most monumental figure that we have ever seen in sports, right, in college football history. So I don't think that there's really pressure on Kalen DeBoer. He is a hell of a football coach, and I feel like he has tremendous opportunity to win a national championship at Alabama at some point in his career. And also, we have to understand, he's competing in a league of college football that is so different than what his predecessor had to endure. It's actually way more challenging. You know, I would love to see what a Nick Saban prime coach would be like in today's day and age of college football, because I think that he would have more struggles than all the successes that he had with the system that
1: because
2: he had.
1: Because of the revolving roster.
2: Absolutely.
1: And the depth that you don't have.
2: Absolutely. And for coaches like him, he needs retention for it to be effective, right? That's why guys like Cignetti are so good, because they need that retention to some degree with their coaching staff, with their team and all that. So he would have obviously been very much like a Kurt Cignetti, since they are very similar and cut from the same cloth. But still, the challenges would have been very different and unique to Nick Saban, even in today's day and age. And I think Kalen DeBoer really just can't get out of the shadow of something that is really incomparable to.
1: Matt Schick, Matt Sims talking Alabama. They take on ECU today, noon Eastern. They are favored by 28 points, and that's not really the point. The point is, this is a Kalen DeBoer program now that it feels more like his program in year three. Feels like these are his guys. This is his quarterback. Ty Simpson was not his quarterback. Jalen Milroe was not his quarterback.
2: Yeah.
1: Now he's got it here in Keelan Russell, who, if you believe the hype, and I got to watch him in high school, he's an electric player.
2: Yeah.
1: He's a second-year player who's going to have a lot of expectation placed on him. I can't wait to see what he does today. I think if you're taking a flyer on, hey, can this guy win the Heisman or can he be a finalist, he'd be one that I would, simply because he's going to have every opportunity. He's going to have big stages, and he's an electric player.
2: Yeah.
1: The bottom line through all of this is they aren't compensating Kalen DeBoer to be a good SEC team. They are paying him to win a national championship.
2: That's right.
1: And at the very least, get to the national championship game. So
2: and he's doing well.
1: And he's doing fine. We're not going to have the trajectory is fine.
2: Yeah.
1: We are not going to throw parades at 9-3. We're also not firing him at 9-3. They just gave him a new contract extension.
2: Yes.
1: The buyout is ridiculous. He's in no jeopardy unless something unforeseen goes off the rails and they go 3-9. That's not happening either. So I don't think it's worth that discussion. But it is worth, where does Alabama fit and what is the gap there? Like, Georgia and Texas look to be at the top.
2: Yeah.
1: Texas still hasn't solved the Georgia problem.
2: Right.
1: Haven't beaten Georgia since Sark has been at Texas.
2: Good
1: but
2: point.
1: There's Alabama, who's gone into Georgia and won. Just hasn't won an SEC championship, but they won a playoff game last year. How close together is this? How far back is Alabama?
2: I think they're all right there with it. I really do. I really kind of think that they're all in the same cup right now, and they just got to have to battle it out and figure it out. And really, it's a little bit of just like the boogeyman syndrome. You know, Sark has to kind of finally find a way to get over Kirby, right? Kalen DeBoer has to find a way, right, if they match up with Texas, of how to get over that hump and win some critical games and all that. But just overall, I mean, these guys, they all have great opportunities. I would say that Kirby recently, to me, is still doing a lot with sometimes less than what we perceive. Like last year, they were a good football team. I didn't think that they were a great football team, but they're well-coached, they're disciplined, they're tough as hell. Gunnar Stockton is an extension of the coach in a lot of ways with his style and play. And I feel like Bobo was doing a good job of mixing up plays and keeping them in good rhythm. But overall, I didn't think that they were the same degree as some of the other teams that were in the playoff. I think they really are just like their mentality and their approach to their work is really what makes them different. And I think that's really the next phase for DeBoer, like you're mentioning, is just that like DeBoer mentality through the entire franchise, through the entire program as much as possible. But yeah, I think all three of them are definitely competitive football teams that are evenly matched right now.
1: This is going to be something that Alabama's got to figure out the run game this season. This is something that they just could not figure out last year.
2: I don't think it's possible, Schick. This is just not who Ryan Grubb is. I mean, and this is really the reason why he was fired by the Seattle Seahawks, because they couldn't run the ball effectively. And in the NFL, if you can't run the football effectively, you really are not going to win football
1: games. They were 104 rushing yards per game. That was 125th nationally, 3.3 yards per carry. And in the end,
2: and a first-round tackle, and still couldn't get it done.
1: When you get to the college football playoff, which is the true gauntlet, not the SEC
2: schedule. Which is why I said what I said about Miami.
1: They had -3 rushing yards in the SEC championship.
2: Yeah.
1: They had 28 rushing yards in the win over Oklahoma, and they had 23 rushing yards in the loss in the Rose Bowl to Indiana. That's 48 rushing yards over the final three games of your season.
2: And that's par.
1: And that's Alabama.
2: Yeah, but that's who they are. That's who they were. And that's where, for me last year, I feel like just screaming at fans, being like, oh, yeah, Ty Simpson's not very good. I'm like, what? He is quite literally the heart and soul of your football team. Without that guy's right arm and endurance and stamina, there's no way that they were winning some of those key games. And I think people really just overlooked some of the performances he had last year. And that's really the biggest thing. Like, Russell's got to just fill in some big-time shoes, because I don't even think that Alabama really understood how awesome Ty Simpson
1: probably
2: was a year ago.
1: Probably didn't appreciate him.
2: They did not.
1: Sean McVay did.
2: Sean McVay definitely did. And I'm telling you, Sean McVay is going to make that work.
1: Alabama has won 86 straight home games against unranked teams, the second longest streak since the first AP poll in 1936. They have not lost consecutive season openers in 25 years. Remember, they lost to Florida State on the road last year. So there is a lot to be excited about and intrigued about. We'll see what Keelan Russell does. Does he throw for 300? Can they line it up and run it on 3rd and 4 and just get it today? I mean, those are the kind of things that they're going to have to work on. Matt Schick, Matt Sims, coming up, College Game Day matchups of the day. We are built by the Home Depot. How doers get more done. It's College Game Day on ESPN Radio.
0: 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Matt Olson and the Atlanta Braves are in Philadelphia for a critical series against Kyle Schwarber and the Phillies.
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2: Double tight end set. Maiava, he'll throw down to the five-yard line. Mosley gets away, dives into the end zone, and it is a touchdown, USC. 10-yard touchdown pass for Jaden Maiava, his third of the game and fifth of the season. And the Trojans now moving away, leading 22-0.
1: Call on 710 ESPN LA. 14th-ranked USC blows out Fresno State 39-0. Jaden Maiava, 349 yards passing, three touchdowns, two of those to Trent Mosley. What a Miami debut for Darian Mensah, 401 yards passing, just three incompletions, and five total touchdowns, five passing touchdowns. Three of those to Malachi Toney as number seven Miami rolls Stanford 45-6. 10th-ranked Oklahoma crushes UTEP 51-0. John Mateer with three touchdown passes. To baseball, the Braves knock off the Phillies 5-2. Chris Sale gets the win, six solid, seven Ks. He's now 14-9, and Atlanta now has a five-game first-place lead on Philadelphia. The Brewers are a major league best 88-54. They get past the Reds in Cincinnati 10-7. Milwaukee using a five-run fifth. Cubs over the Marlins 6-1 in Miami. Mets defeat the Giants 10-6. White Sox a 4-1 winner over the Twins. Boston Montgomery, a two-run homer, is 30th. Chicago now with a two-and-a-half-game first-place lead on Cleveland. The Guardians swept a doubleheader against the Tigers, including 4-3 in 10 innings of Game 2.
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7: Week one is here. Time to get fired up. Matt Schick, Matt Sims here with you. We will be with you every Saturday throughout the college football season. We've got 10 FBS games kicking off in less than an hour from now. What gets you most excited about today, Matt Sims?
8: Being here with you, Schicky.
7: Likewise.
8: Let's go, brother. Honestly, that's what it is. Just being a part of the fabric of college football, to participate in it. Obviously, to be a part of just the Louisville Cardinals in my career, the Tennessee Volunteers. I almost said the Titans there for a second. That was my brother's career. Either way. But just so excited to be here and to participate and to share, you know, with all of our listeners, too, just the great action that's taken place.
7: Great games coming up. We will have some sound for you from Lane Kiffin, who will be on the set of the TV version of College Game Day coming up. We'll have that for you in a little bit. It's College Game Day. 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
7: We mentioned 10 matchups in the noon Eastern hour, or at least kicking off at noon Eastern, including in Tuscaloosa at Bryant-Denny Stadium. Alabama favored by 27.5 points over ECU. Greg McElroy, colleague at ESPN, very illustrious alum there at Alabama, had this to say on Get Up on why the Tide will improve.
11: Because if you look at last year's team, they were a flawed outfit. There's no doubt about it. And yet they still found a way to win 11 ball games, including one on the road in the playoffs. Look, 8.5 is the lowest win total in a long time. We get that. The SEC title odds are a really long number. The national title odds, really long number. Longest prices we've seen in almost 20 years. But when you look at the team this year, they are going to be more complete. They are deeper along the defensive front. They are deeper and more experienced in the back end. They have improved the quality at linebacker play. They have exceptional potential at quarterback. And offensively, yes, they flipped the offensive line, but thank goodness, because that group was awful last year. So I think you're going to see a better football team going against a more manageable regular season this year than they had a year ago, too.
7: That's Greg McElroy. Are you buying what he's selling about Alabama being better this season? What does that look like?
8: I mean, yes, they're going to be better this season because their schedule really isn't as challenging as it was a year ago. And they just don't have the gauntlet that I feel like that they went through for about a 6-week period as they did a year ago. I do think that they have more depth on the defensive side of the ball, like he mentioned. So I think that's important. And overall, I think the biggest thing is just like, can they have better just football toughness from start to finish of the year, as opposed to just playing hard for it seemed like playing up to the opponent too often?
7: You do not have to recreate 2012 Alabama. You just need to be functional. You need to be physical. Yeah. This run game has to get going. They hired Adrian Clem to coach the offensive line. Michael Carroll, the lone returning starter, he moves inside to guard. We'll see what this offensive line looks like. But Keelan Russell maybe raises that ceiling of everybody around him because of his two-way threat.
8: And do we see freshman Ryan Coleman-Williams kind of reemerge as what we first saw him coming on the scene as a freshman?
7: Yeah,
8: and kind
7: former
8: of,
7: freshman.
8: Right, you know, getting back to that. And that's what I mean, like, you know, what he was as a freshman hasn't quite found that grace yet again. And Lassier Brooks, another young guy that's very talented in the receiver room as well for that group.
7: That's a big game. Also, coming up later on tonight, Clemson going into Death Valley. They usually do when they're at home, but they're on the road here tonight against LSU. A 7-6 campaign a season ago, EJ Manuel, ESPN college football analyst, says it's time to buy some stock in Clemson again.
2: You got a quarterback in Christopher Vezina, who I understand hasn't started a lot of games, but he's been on this team the entirety of his college career. He also has some excellent receivers, Brian Wesco, TJ Moore. Those guys are now juniors. So I'm excited to see what Vezina can be. And look, you got to have some manageable first and second downs to where then you get to third down and you can run the football essentially. Because keep this in mind, guys, you got over 100,000 people that are going to be yelling, screaming at the top of their lungs on those situations. So I believe the young man's going to be ready for the moment. And also I expect this Clemson secondary to be much better. That was something that Dabo talked about this offseason and saying we got to be better in the deep third on the defensive side. So hopefully they try to fuzzy up the picture and create some issues for Sam Levin on the LSU offense.
7: That's EJ Manuel. Matt Sims, you played the position.
8: Yeah.
7: Yes, Chris Vezina is going to be a first-year starter.
8: Yeah.
7: But this is his fourth year in the program. How significant is that to negate the inexperience?
8: I don't care how long you've been in the program for. To be the guy and to run out there and to call the plays and to take ownership of the program on your shoulders like is a big deal, and it's going to be an adjustment period. And also to do that versus LSU in game one is going to be, you know, pretty fun. So it's really going to be up to Dabo to do a great job of just managing the team, the situation as much as possible as his quarterback continues to get a little bit more comfortable in a very uncomfortable setting for week one.
7: This is a program too, and the offensive line lost four veterans.
8: Yeah.
7: On that offensive line.
8: And veterans on the D-line, too.
7: And defensive tackles that were responsible for all 24 regular season starts last year.
8: Right.
7: Gone. So we'll see how they retool here. It's a big test tonight coming up at LSU. The Dabo maybe being America's team, at least for week one, going up against LSU.
8: Yeah, maybe for week one they are America's team. But, yeah, I think this is going to be a big test. And really, I think it's important for Dabo, really, and just for football fans in general there in Clemson, to at least be highly competitive in this game, in this matchup. If it gets ugly quick, I don't know. That's where I feel like things can get pretty wild down there.
7: Matt Schick, Matt Sims, College Game Day on ESPN Radio. In the afternoon, it's number 2 Oregon taking on Boise State. Oregon, a 24.5-point favorite at home at Autzen. A Boise State team that is one of those favorites to be a Group of Six representative in the college football playoff. Desmond Howard earlier this week likes Oregon.
6: I think the Oregon Ducks, if not now, then when? I mean, Dante Moore, their quarterback, came back. People said he could have been a first round draft pick last year. He came back. They have a lot of talent around him. I think they have a manageable schedule. Dan Lanning, Oregon Ducks, if not now, then when?
7: I'm not going to go that far with the if not now, when. I
8: mean, that's like old college football talk there, you know.
7: This is Dan Lanning, who has been nothing short of fantastic since he has been there. He's only 40 years old.
8: He's just hitting his prime as a coach.
7: And just lost a handful of games so far. He's 48-8 in four seasons.
8: That's it?
7: 48-5 over the last three. If not now, maybe next year.
8: Maybe next year is right. And I feel like just his ability to lead, mentor for that football team is really impressive. He's someone that I always like keeping my eye on as far as just how he messages things to his football team. But, of course, the conversation is always going to be about the quarterback and Dante Moore. But Mateo Ungulale is a phenomenal football player. Bear Alexander, Amari Washington. Yeah. I mean, yes, like these are big physical human beings, and that's really the difference of this football team is that they will have the physical presence to just body people up late in the year, and I think that's where they can resemble a lot of like what Miami looked like towards the end of the year last year.
7: I will buy they might not have a better chance than this year.
8: Yeah.
7: But not the last chance. Like they're gonna be around for a long time. But they are set up here with Dante Moore and a lot of folks coming back to perhaps have this be the year. They want to be where Indiana was last season, holding up the lipstick trophy there and honoring themselves as a national champion. Kurt Cignetti and Indiana, heavy favorites, 40 plus points against North Texas today. Kurt Cignetti on how this team is built.
12: Well, you know, I think you learn about your team every single game and how they respond to success, adversity, how they play in the critical moments. So those are things we don't know about this team right now. I like the makeup of this team, the composition. I like the consistency we've practiced with, the togetherness of the team. And now it's time to go play and find out through 12 weeks of the regular season, you know what you got.
7: It's Kurt Cignetti, who is on the Herbie Awards preseason special. How is this team going to compare to last year's team without Fernando Mendoza?
8: I mean, how can you compare it to such an awesome season that they had a year ago? I mean, I just feel like it's impossible, right, for them to fill those shoes in that sense. But at the same time, can't wait to see Nick Marsh. Can't wait to see Huber throwing him the football that way. And I just think that guys like Isaiah Jones, who have been there, Elijah Hardy, linebackers that have been a part of this program for an extended period of time now, they're going to keep that leadership and that toughness on the defense side of the football. So I still expect a very balanced football team that's not very splashy, but that just gets the job done by just doing the simple things better than everyone else does every play.
7: And Stephen Daly, Kellen Wyatt, both significant pieces of last year's team. Remember, Stephen Daly, defensive lineman, got hurt celebrating the Big Ten championship game, couldn't play in the playoff. They still won without him.
8: Yeah.
7: But having those guys back, having their eligibility back, plus some transfers, Cignetti attacks that portal, and there might be no better evaluator of talent than Kurt Cignetti.
8: It's not even the evaluator of talent, it's the evaluator of character what separates Kurt Cignetti. He understands what people have inside them and can bring that out of them more, right? And really tap into just the deeper aspect of that person and challenge him to improve. And that's where, like I shared with you before we came on the air, just Hoover talking about what it's like to be in that facility, what it's like. He's never seen a program ever where the coaching staff, the player, just have that much respect for their leader and their head coach, and that it really is a brotherhood, and they don't just say that, it's actually lived there.
7: College Game Day on ESPN Radio. We are presented by Progressive Insurance, and College Game Day on ESPN Radio is built by the Home Depot. Matt Schick, Matt Sims. We will have some sound from Lane Kiffin a little bit later on from his appearance on the TV version of College Game Day in a moment. But up next, the road to the college football playoff and national title game begins. Who are you buying? It's College Game Day on ESPN Radio.
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1: 10 games going to be kicking off here in about 45 minutes. Cannot wait. Matt Sims, College Game Day, ESPN Radio. Trevor Maddich will join us here in studio next hour. Some big games, some big point spreads. We'll make some picks as well before we are done. We will keep track of those as well, Matt Sims.
2: We will.
1: So be wary.
2: We are?
1: That's what I've been told.
2: Oh, okay. Yes. All right. Yes. We'll be on it.
1: We won't. If I don't do well, we won't bring it up again.
2: Okay.
1: I'm kind of trying to drive this thing. Road to the College Football Playoff National Championship. There are those out there and experts saying there's 7 or 8 teams that can win it all. Where's your cut line? How many teams do you think can hold up that trophy at the end?
3: I mean, last year, was Indiana in the top 10 of people's list?
1: No.
3: So there you go. I feel like the field, we should cast a net as wide as 30 teams here to start for the first 2 months of football. And I say that like half jokingly, but also like we just don't know. So let's just cast a wide net right now. I would say realistically, there's probably about 15 teams that have enough of the right pieces that can go on a run. Because that's really what it comes down to now as well. It's all about just who can create the momentum and just that that vibe that you have within a team of like, oh my God, you know what? Shit, guess what? We can do this. Let's, you know, like, that's a real thing.
1: And Indiana gave a ton of programs a lot of hope.
3: That's right.
1: And a lot of accountability. Hey, wait, they're doing it. Why aren't we doing it?
3: Exactly.
1: Some is, why aren't we doing it? And the other is, why can't we do it?
3: That's right.
1: And there are different perspectives based on those programs. You go down this list. Let's start here at the top.
3: Yeah.
1: With Ohio State. I was surprised with how consensus they were at the for the number one spot. A majority of first place votes, both in the AP and in the coaches poll. Mm-hmm. Are they your consensus team to beat in college football, despite not winning it all last season or playing for a national title?
3: No, I wouldn't say that they're number one on my list. I would say that they're in consideration for sure in that top 15 group, like we mentioned. And of course, like probably in the higher end of the 15 of that group, right? But I would say that there are some other teams that I think are just as competitive as they are. Now, with Julian saying, I look forward to seeing what it looks like for him now, a year removed from being just the first year starter. I expect more leadership out of him. I expect more of a presence from him on the field as compared to a year ago. But they're going to be a highly competitive football team, absolutely going to be well coached on both sides of the football. They'll be tough as well. They have the best receiver and potentially the best football player in all of college football, besides maybe Malachi Toney. And I really do think that they'll be competitive. But yes, I think there's still a lot of question marks as far as how they operate as a whole group.
1: And you think also about Ohio State and the schedule that they have to go through this season. I mean, I was talking to a college football analyst the other day who thinks there might be 3 losses here on this schedule. And that might be true. It's been almost, 20 years since they've lost fewer than 11 games.
3: That's amazing.
1: I mean, it's been a long time, 15 years. They've got Texas on the road next week. They'll have a road game at Iowa. They go to Indiana. They go to USC. They host Oregon. They host Michigan at the end.
3: That's a challenge.
1: It used to be Ohio State. All right, here's the 2 games that you got to look for. They're going to go 10-2 at the very least. You do look at this schedule and say that combined with the fact that this team lost 11 players drafted in the draft, 3 defensive players in the top 11.
3: Yeah.
1: 7 defensive players overall.
3: Yeah.
1: Arvell Reese, Sonny Styles, Caleb Downs. They do reload. We understand that. But that was a pretty good crop of players.
3: And that's still a lot of learning for the new crop that's coming in as far as just how they all fit and mesh together on the field within their defense and their structure. Because their defense asks a lot of them. They ask a lot of them communication-wise to making sure they're on the same page. So, and even if they were to lose 3 games during the regular season, I would still think they would be a college football championship competitive
1: team. The SEC's been spouting about, hey, 9-3 teams, since we're playing 9 conference games, it's got to come from us. Why not the Big Ten?
3: Yeah, why not the Big Ten? Because right now, that is the best conference in football right now. There is no doubt about it right now. I feel like from top to bottom, it's the most competitive one for sure. It's playing at a different level and rate as far as just their scheduling and their competition, the coaching, all that. So I think Big Ten is absolutely phenomenal. If you're in a 3-loss Big Ten football team, I expect you to be in college football playoff.
1: We talked Oregon last segment. Certainly, they have a lot of things lined up for them. Notre Dame as well. Matt Schick, Matt Sims, College Game Day, ESPN Radio. CJ Carr coming back. Jeremiah Love, Price, like their backfield is being replaced. Their receivers are fine. But there's something about this program that you go, Marcus Freeman just has this on a high right now. They miss out on the playoff last year. They skip out on the Pop-Tarts Bowl. But you look at, hard to believe this, a sentence I'll never thought I'd say 5 years ago. You look at Notre Dame and their schedule, this feels like a two-game season. It's at BYU in mid-October, and it's home against Miami in November. And there's a good chance they're favored in every game this year.
3: Right.
1: One of the biggest upsets to me would be if Notre Dame loses more than one game this season. That's a huge upset. It feels like you just mail them into the playoff right now. Am I wrong?
3: No, you're not wrong. And I think this is the challenge that I have as someone in this chair next to you talking about Notre Dame week after week of like, you know, what I saw last year was a college football playoff football team that had the opportunity, I think, to go all the way if they got into it.
1: They better not go 10-2, I'll say that.
3: Well, exactly. But that's the thing. That's unfortunately the way that they have crafted their own little slice of heaven there, right, in the college football landscape. They have made it very easy, I feel like, for us sitting up here on our perches to kind of pick them apart if they do have a few blemishes during the season. So they're going to be a highly competitive football team. I think the quarterback, CJ Carr, is a really good football player. He's going to take some really big leaps forward as a leader and as a football player this year for them. I'm very curious to see how the defense kind of gets put together. I think the defense overall will be a better unit than it was a year ago.
1: So Indiana there at number four, they got six first-place votes. Indiana got eight first-place votes. Indiana in the coaches' poll got the second most first-place votes, but is ranked sixth in the coaches' poll coming into the season. That just tells you there is a wide array of, yeah, they're good, but can he do it again? I don't know how many years we have to ask, can Kurt Cignetti do it again? He won it. He won the national championship with bleeping Indiana. So it feels like those questions have been answered. But there is that, all right, now the JMU guys are gone, even though more of these guys have been a part of Kurt Cignetti's system than even last season.
3: I think a lot of people just can't deal with the fact that, like, he did it. And I think they just, it makes them uncomfortable.
1: And he did it with confidence and arrogance.
3: No doubt.
1: And I know I'm the best.
3: Yes.
1: He called his shot at Big Ten Media Days before he even coached a game with Indiana, saying,
3: yes,
1: we're going to be back here playing for a Big Ten championship later this year.
3: Yeah.
1: He was 1 year off, one win off. He would have done it.
3: He would have done it. And I think that's really ultimately why people are rooting for the, like, oh, yeah, it'll reset itself. Don't worry. Just give it time. And it's like, no. I don't know if you've seen this guy. He is just an absolute machine with the way that he operates. And, again, his development of his football team is really, like, quintessential what you want a coach-team relationship to be, and that's what people really have to understand.
1: We are presented by Progressive Insurance, 888-SAY-ESPN, 888-729-3776. 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We will be here for that here on College Game Day. 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
0: 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Dabo Swinney and the Clemson Tigers are heading to Baton Rouge to face Lane Kiffin and number 11 LSU. 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
1: I'm John Ryder. 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You can watch the game on ABC. Three games in the top 25 last night. Number 7, Miami crushes Stanford at Stanford 45-6. Darian Mensa, 401 yards passing, 5 touchdowns in his Hurricanes debut. Big night for Malachi Toney, 12 catches, a school record, 234 yards, along with 3 touchdowns. 10th-ranked Oklahoma smokes UTEP 51-0. John Mateer, 3 touchdown passes. 14th-ranked USC shuts down Fresno State 39-0. To baseball and runs at a premium in Baltimore.
2: The pitch is drilled down the right field line, gone at fair. It's hooking. It is out of here! Mickey gets the Red Sox on the board. They are pounding Boz early, and it's 1-0.
1: Call on WEEI, and that would be the only run of the game in that first inning. Mickey Gasper, the home run, his 8th on the season in just 16 games, and the Red Sox blank the Orioles 1-0. Ranger Suarez going 7 scoreless. Aroldis Chapman with his 32nd save. White Sox take the Twins 4-1. Miguel Vargas and Colson Montgomery each hitting their 30th home runs of the season. Padres down the Yankees 3-2 in 10 innings in San Diego on a Luis Capusano walk-off 2-run homer. Ben Rice, his 36th homer in loss. Dodgers take the Nationals 5-3. Blake Snell the winner.
3: It's Michelle Smallman, and coming up Monday, it's finally here. The 2026 NFL season is set to finally kick off. We're going to get you ready for it all on Sports for Life, 6 a.m. Eastern, right here on ESPN Radio, ESPN2, and ESPNU.
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1: Matt Schick, Matt Sims. One of the best things about coaches that are coaching today is they get to take some lessons from the previous games that have taken place. Fox interviewed Kurt Cignetti pregame. And he said, quote, "It all begins with being prepared and having the right mindset," which I think we do, "and respect for the opponent. We all saw Rutgers UMass, right?" He said it again. He said it again.
4: Yeah, you didn't say it. He said it.
1: He did. How about this?
4: I shouldn't react that way either. I apologize.
1: How about this sign behind Pete Thamel? "Jaden, don't sue me. I'm only 7. Because he was wearing a number 5 jersey. This is great. This is what an off season we've had.

0: Foster them.
1: Watch what happens.
0: Here's Lane Kiffin earlier today.
2: As much as I feel for the players, and I believe that you fight for what you believe in. And I believe, you know, these kids have an opportunity to play, just like all the other kids around the country that are winning court cases and being put on rosters. But at the same time, I'm the head coach of LSU, and I had to make a decision that is for the big picture of LSU and the LSU football program, with the uncertainties of what potentially could have come by adding them to the roster. And we couldn't get exact reasons or exact what that would mean if we added them.
0: Maybe he's on a little sleep there. Look, Lane Kiffin, he understands. He's not dumb. He might get himself into dumb trouble.
3: Yeah.
0: But he's a smart man and head coach, at least. And
3: yeah.
0: Sometimes uses better judgment. And you have to understand if... and debate, is this worth the squeeze? Do we keep pushing forward? This isn't a five-star quarterback or a future college football Hall of Famer that we're trying to get eligible here that we need in order to win games. This is a backup tight end and a defensive lineman that feel like they should still be able to play. But the SEC has said, if you do that, there will be fines and penalties. And I put this out on X just saying that there's no juice left here for LSU. The high point for them was winning the court case the other night.
3: That's right.
0: That was it. Yeah. Everything gets uglier from here because the SEC is not going away.
3: No.
0: Greg Sankey has the support of all the 15 other presidents and chancellors.
3: Yes.
0: And right now you're just getting pulp, legal fees, and an unnecessary fight with your conference. And the risk of playing them is so ginormous that it has to be close to a zero risk for you to put their names on the roster.
3: And the other part, especially just listening to him in the beginning of that, don't give me that BS about I'm doing what's best for the boys speech, Lane. I don't want to hear that from you because that's not the reality of it. And don't also hide behind faith and religion either. I don't want to hear that angle either from you. The truth is, you want a competitive advantage by getting two players that you're familiar with, that you feel comfortable with, and that is it. But I do not want to hear this, you know, it's in my best interest to protect. No, that's not it. I don't want to hear that angle from it at all. And I think the tone changed about halfway through his little speech there too, because reality set in. Yes, I am the head coach of this school, and I've been hired to do a job, and his job is not to play Judge Dredd behind the scenes. His job is to be a coach for the football team.
0: And his job is to be on the sidelines.
3: That's right.
0: And not risk his absence for
3: and not destroy the history of a school because he thinks that it's best. Right. So
0: and
3: it's
0: for
3: like
0: those who don't know, you were recruited by Lane Kiffin.
3: Yes, sir.
0: At Tennessee.
3: Yes, sir. I was recruited by Lane Kiffin and I was damn proud to commit to Tennessee and to play for Lane Kiffin. I was excited about it, too. And I thought also as well that just like his personality and what he was looking for as a team and all that, I was like, I can fit in perfectly to this. Now, I got the rug swept underneath me when I was only there for about 5 days when he left the program to go to USC. And at that time, yeah, was I pissed? Absolutely I was. But it was also part of just the machine of college football at that time. And it also led to me having great experiences with Coach Derek Dooley and developing that relationship. And then ultimately circling back and working with him here at the radio show with us 2 years ago. So... but I was there firsthand experiencing the business of sports and, of course, the collateral damage at times that takes place with these things that happen.
0: Matt Schick, Matt Sims, College Game Day on ESPN Radio. More from Lane Kiffin on the distractions. Lots been made of the distractions of this offseason.
3: Yeah.
0: Here's Lane on that with his locker room.
2: They're in a great place. You know, all this stuff's made, you know, in the media, and you guys got to cover it. And yeah. I've got to answer it. These guys don't worry about it. Yeah. You know, they've got a team that they've been with this whole time, and they said, hey, coach, if we can add some players to help us win, let's go. And that's my job to always look at those things. But this team's ready to go. They prepared a lot for this moment, and so they're excited.
0: How much of a distraction can this be in the locker room?
3: It could be a huge distraction, and it really just depends on the leadership of your football team, and of course the leadership of your head coach, but also the extension

0: like the player-led leadership. I mean, that's really the difference between good teams, bad teams, and phenomenal football teams. It's just like the ownership that the team themselves takes outside of the coaching staff. And of course, with a lot of transfer portal football players, yeah, that's a question mark as far as how well that they can gel together and creating a community for themselves.
1: Tune in for college football action tonight as the LSU Tigers host the Clemson Tigers. Coverage begins at 7 Eastern on ESPN Radio and the ESPN app. We've got games kicking off here in about 22 minutes.
0: Let's go.
1: We'll have that for you here on College Game Day. Couple of sleepers or teams that no one's really talking about, that we always see top 10 teams, preseason top 10 teams that fall out of the rankings.
0: Yeah.
1: We also see some preseason either unranked or teams outside the top 15 that come in and make some noise and go, whoa, what about that team?
0: Yeah.
1: Who should we have our eye on here this college football season?
0: Man, I don't know if as far as like a top 10 football team goes, but just a team that I'm like very curious to see how the season goes and progresses for them is Oklahoma State. I just really am curious to see what the new look Cowboys is, because for a long time, it really was just, it was Gundy and whatever his hairstyle was that year. So I'm fascinated by them because I feel like that's a culture that wants to win, that is kind of like a little bit of a Indiana's in a sense, where like it's a gold mine, like waiting to be just worked through and mined a little bit more. And I think that they have an opportunity to really, really kind of shake the tree a little bit in that conference.
1: I'm curious of a couple of teams that are outside the top 10, top 15. A couple in the Big Ten in Michigan and Washington.
0: Yeah.
1: With DeMond Williams, what does he look like coming back in Washington? They've got a decent enough schedule to make some headway. Jed Fish is a very good head coach.
0: Phenomenal.
1: Knows how to scheme up guys. And DeMond Williams deciding to come back, looks like that's water under the bridge. And then with Michigan, with Kyle Whittingham, we talk about the cliche adults in the room. Well,
0: yeah.
1: They've got that now on staff. They got a good offensive coordinator, Jason Beck, coming in. And might they be able to maximize Bryce Underwood, who, to have the segue complete, formerly committed to LSU, flipped to stay home at Michigan, ton of hype last year. How much do they use his legs? They would go from one game against Oklahoma to not doing anything against letting him run to 140 yards rushing against Central Michigan the next week. What does that look like? Savion Hyder, great freshman running back.
0: Yeah.
1: What does that look like in the lines of scrimmage? They got some good transfers. I think Michigan's one of those teams that could surprise some folks.
0: I definitely agree with that. And I do think that just last year, they really underserved their star quarterback, Bryce Underwood. They did not help him at all progress at the position. It seemed like what we saw week one is what we saw at the end of the season as well. And I think what's really interesting about this, it's a little bit of the Matt Campbell thing for me too. Like, I have faith in both him and Whittingham to do well. I just kind of need to like really see it in this new atmosphere, because it is different for them. And even though they are experienced, great coaches that have been proven track record guys, it's a different task at these universities that they find themselves at. So I really just enjoy watching the growth that both of these fantastic coaches will have at these two programs, because I do think it's a unique task for both.
1: And then some first year head coaches too, like John Sumrall at Florida. They've got FAU to open up the season in the Swamp. He's been a no nonsense guy. I don't know how good this team's going to be. I was grateful to see they weren't ranked in the preseason, because they haven't earned anything yet.
0: Right.
1: They fell off the map last year. Billy Napier, now James Madison. Is Florida the type of team in your mind that might win a little more than we anticipate in year one for John Sumrall?
0: Yes, I do. I do have high hopes for John Sumrall. I do think that he just understands how to organize his football teams. His football teams are typically very tough, well-coached, and very just like few self-inflicted wounds. And I think that's really what plagued Florida in past years, with just that, like, it wasn't necessarily that they were getting beat. They were beating themselves more often than not. And I just feel like good coaching right now, and just in the environment that he creates, they'll be able to do the simple things well consistently.
1: College Game Day on ESPN Radio is built by the Home Depot. 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Matt Schick alongside Matt Sims. LSU Clemson later on tonight, but we focus on the near term. We are less than 20 minutes away from the start of 10 games kicking off at noon Eastern. We will make our picks and hold you accountable. 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
2: 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Matt Olson and the Atlanta Braves are in Philadelphia for a critical series against Kyle Schwarber and the Phillies.
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1: It is time to make some picks. I got too excited.
2: Yeah.
1: Turn your microphone on, idiot. 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Matt Schick along with Matt Sims. Cannot wait to get things going. We got 10 TVs going full blown here. Things will kick off in about 13 minutes. But before they do, we need to make some picks.
2: It's 8 TVs, by the way. But
1: okay.
2: Yeah.
1: All right. Sorry. Theater of the mind. 27 TVs as we watch all of these games. Matt Schick, Matt Sims. We've got Josh, Javante behind us as well, behind the glass. We're going to do a season long contest here. Okay.
2: Ooh.
1: Are you ready?
2: No.
1: All right. First one, we go on the plains with a cross conference matchup.
0: Baylor at Auburn.
1: Auburn is favored by 7.5 points. Where are you going, Matt Sims? We're picking with the spread.
3: Give me Auburn, baby. Give me Auburn at home to take care of business. And yeah, I think Byron Brown, the whole era there at Auburn is going to go pretty well. So expect him to have a good splash to start the year.
1: I'm going to take Baylor here plus 7.5. This is wishful thinking. I hope DJ Lagway does a great job. I like the continuity that they have. There's competitive pressure, of course,
3: yeah,
1: with Dave Aranda there. But give me the experienced quarterback and the continuity on the sidelines. I'll take Baylor plus 7.5. Let's
3: DJ's
1: go behind the glass.
3: More experienced than
1: DJ
3: Brown?
1: Lagway. Just the... I'm going to go with that. Josh, what do you got?
4: I'm going to side with you on this one, Schick.
1: Yes.
4: I am going Baylor plus 7.5. I just think the game's going to be a little bit closer within that one touchdown score.
1: I'm with
2: you.
1: Javante.
5: Going to go with Auburn minus 7.5.
1: Okay. Auburn might be better, but will it happen immediately? If I'm Baylor, I'm glad I'm playing this game today. First game against a new head coach. All right,
2: Good point. Let's go
1: to the Great Northwest.
0: Boise State at number 2, Oregon.
1: I think this is a talent mismatch here. I'm going to say Oregon at home, minus 24.5. I'm going to just lay it here. I think Boise State is good, but they're not as good as Oregon, not within 24 points.
3: I agree with you. I think Boise State might be one of those teams we're talking about later in the year to get or sneak into the playoff, but I think Oregon is in a category in themselves, and I do think that they will be just firing all cylinders, and they will cover.
1: Josh?
4: Oregon with me. Not much else to say.
1: Javante?
5: I'm actually going to go with Boise State. Think they'll end up covering late.
3: Good for you, okay, soldier.
1: Yeah,
3: you
1: can vent. You can imagine it's 38-10. Oh, they throw in another touchdown, 38-17. Group text with Javante goes wild, and then we have to block him in perpetuity. Let's go to Lambeau Field.
0: Wisconsin at number 4, Notre Dame.
1: Just feels like I'm going to go last here. You go.
3: What?
1: Matt
3: Are
1: Sims,
3: you kidding
1: you
3: me?
1: You lead the way here. I'm going last on this.
3: That's amazing. This one is a really interesting. I'm actually going to say Wisconsin. I'm going to say that they cover on this one, so I'm going to go with Wisconsin. Yes,
1: that's good reasoning as well.
3: That's it. I have no depth other than that. Just like it's early in the year, and I don't even really know what to expect from either team.
1: All right, Josh.
4: I got Notre Dame, even though that line is large. I'm going with the Irish.
1: Okay. It's a large line that hasn't really moved this week. Javante.
5: I got Notre Dame as well. They got a point to prove, so I think they're going to prove it.
1: They have said, leave no doubt. 20.5 points of doubt here. I am on the...
3: And, like, this is a big game for Luke. It's a big game.
1: I'm on the Colton Joseph bandwagon a little bit.
3: Okay.
1: I think he's going to be very good. What does it look like against Notre Dame? We're going to find out. I know that's great radio. But 31-13 wins the number.
3: That's right. Right?
1: That's a game that I could see here.
3: That sounds like a Notre Dame score, too.
1: Right.
3: Yeah.
1: So I will take Wisconsin. I will take the 20.5 points. It's a lot of points.
3: I feel so much better now.
1: For a first game. We'll go down together.
3: Yeah.
1: I suppose.
3: There we go. Yeah.
1: All right. Let's do a big game between the ACC and SEC.
3: You don't even have to ask me.
0: Number 24, Louisville. At number 9, Ole Miss.
1: All right. Matt Sims is taking Louisville.
3: You're damn right, coach. It's not even a question.
1: Okay.
3: It's not even a debate. I got to take my boy.
1: Plus 6.5. Top 25 matchup. Jeff Brohm is just, these are the kind of games he either wins or makes you sweat. He will lose games that he's favored by yeah. a couple of touchdowns.
3: Agree.
1: He's like the anti-James Franklin.
3: that's very true. And there's going to be probably three or four plays that are just like, whoa, look at this guy. He really went out and did it.
1: Quote unquote neutral field. I'm going to side with you here. It's wishful thinking. I really like Jeff Brohm. I could see Kiwon Lacy and Trinidad Chambliss running it up, but Clev Lubin, Louisville, I'll take them with Lincoln Keenholz. Let's see what you got, Lincoln. I'll take them plus 6.5, yeah. Josh.
4: I got to go with Ole Miss here. I have almost zero respect for the ACC, and I think within a touchdown, it's Ole Miss all the way.
3: Okay, Josh, thank you for your input.
1: Javante.
5: Got some respect for Louisville, but I'm still going to roll with Ole Miss here.
1: All right. I feel like we might be on the losing end of that one, but we're still going to take
3: it. I mean, no respect for the ACC, though, Josh. Like, did you hear that? Like, there was...
1: By the way, I will be covering halftimes for the first two games on ACC Network, and you, Josh, do not speak for me.
3: No.
1: Or my paycheck today.
3: That's right.
1: Let's do another ACC-SEC matchup.
0: Clemson at number 11 LSU.
1: Oh, boy. Javante, you lead the way.
5: Go with Clemson. Just something about, like, obviously all this stuff going on with LSU. I just think they're not just going to be fresh right out the gates.
1: Clemson plus slow start. 10 for Javante. Josh?
4: I got to go LSU minus the 10. I'm sticking with it.
1: You said earlier you don't have much respect for the ACC. This would have been a shocking pick for Clemson. Yeah. Matt Sims?
3: LSU. I think, honestly, early on, especially in the season, this is going to play into the favor of the LSU Tigers as far as all the energy surrounding the other stuff outside, and I feel like this will be a way for them to get all that out.
1: I'm going to take Clemson plus the points.
3: Okay.
1: I mean,
3: you're not confident about it, though.
1: If Daquan Wright were playing, I'd take LSU. I think Clemson's defense can make this a little uncomfortable.
3: Yeah.
1: I hope they do. I hope they play better than last year, just for my picks. Not like I'm rooting for anyone, although I will be on ACC Network later today.
3: Yeah, yeah.
1: But the distractions, I'm not necessarily buying into. It's more of the just more unknowns at LSU. Like a ton of talent. There's been a lot going on. But Clemson, LSU against the world and all that, that's fine. But little old Clemson, no one's talking about him. This is exactly what Dabo wants.
3: Yeah.
1: And they're America's team tonight.
3: They are America's team tonight. But I also, when I feel like when the tail of the tape is kind of even, at least early on in the year where we don't know, where there's a lot of unknowns, I'm just going to go with who's the better quarterback. And to me, it's Sam Levitt. I just feel like he's going to be able to make a few more plays just because he's been out there and has that experience. And it's really going to be the broken down play. It's going to be the scramble stuff and all that on top of the quarterback design runs and some of the red zone opportunities that I feel like Lane can present to the quarterback.
1: Top 25 teams in action coming up in 5 minutes. Indiana, number 6 in all the land, nearly a 40-point favorite against North Texas. That line has dropped to 39.5. Alabama's line favored by 27.5. That has stayed put. That is against East Carolina. That's on ABC. Number 23, Houston, a 21-point favorite against Oregon State. Number 1, Ohio State, 49.5-point favorite over Ball State. At number 3, Georgia. That's later on today at 3 o'clock Eastern time, taking on Tennessee State. They are 48.5-point favorite. Your national champion before we begin week one. Who is it?
3: Oh, my gosh. I didn't. Oregon.
1: I'll go Oregon as well. Javante, Josh, sorry, we ran out of time. It's College Game Day on ESPN Radio. Game's kicking off.
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0: Center.
1: I'm John Ryder. It's week one in college football and three games in the top 25 getting set to kick off, including the defending national champion, sixth-ranked Indiana, taking on North Texas in Bloomington. Hoosiers head coach Kurt Cignetti.
2: Well, you know, I think you learn about your team every single game and how they respond to success, adversity, how they play in the critical moments. So those are things we don't know about this team right now. The makeup of this team, the composition. I like the consistency we've practiced with, the togetherness of the team. And now it's time to go play and find out through 12 weeks of the regular season, you know, what you got.
1: Indiana's Kurt Cignetti. The two other games about to kick, 23rd-ranked Houston hosting Oregon State. You can watch the game on ESPN. And number 13, Alabama hosting East Carolina. You can watch that one on ABC. Baseball from last night goes 10 innings in San Diego, and the Padres walk off the Yankees 3-2. Luis Camposano walk off two-run homer. San Diego has a half-game lead on Arizona for the final NL wildcard. Blue Jays pound the Royals 9-2. Toronto one game in back of Cleveland for the final AL wildcard. Cleveland sweeps a doubleheader. In game two, they take it 4-3 in 10 innings. Travis Pizzano with a walk-off single. He had a game-tying two-run homer in the eighth. Game one goes to the Guardians 7-6. Brian Rocchio, a walk-off solo homer. Earlier, he hit a grand slam. Astros over the Diamondbacks 3-1.
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0: in the college football season for week one.
1: That was pretty good.
2: It was pretty good.
0: For just impromptu. Moments away, Alabama, Keelan Russell, the Keelan Russell era, beginning there in Tuscaloosa against ECU. Indiana, number six in the nation, taking on North Texas. Houston versus Oregon State. Those are your three games involving top 25 teams here in this noon Eastern window. Also, later on, we'll have Georgia, Tennessee State, Tennessee versus Furman. Texas A&M takes the field. And later on, Washington, Notre Dame, Ole Miss this weekend as well. Shaping up for a great week one, Matt Sims.
2: Always a great week. It doesn't even matter if it was great matchups or not. College football is here. The competitive aspect of all of this. Hey, the juices are flowing. Let's get the game going, cuz. Put the ball down and let's play some football there, Shicky.
0: A lot to get to here. Indiana set to take the field. Number six ranking. Should they be higher, Matt Sims, as with everything they have coming back? Yes, they lose Fernando Mendoza.
2: Yeah.
0: And maybe that's the reason why they are sixth and not in the top five.
2: I mean, Shake, you asked me this question about the ranking. Know full well that I don't care about rankings this early in the year. Yes, yeah, six, okay, six, 10, 20, doesn't matter. Cignetti's going to prepare the boys, get them right, get them going. And I expect this team to really do some phenomenal things this year and be competitive and be right in that playoff hunt all over again. So doesn't really matter where they're ranked.
0: All right, I want to get your insight here on what's going on in Tuscaloosa. Hit the sounder. Alabama.
3: East Carolina. Sorry. At number 13,
0: this
3: Alabama.
0: This is week one stuff here. I got to do better of making sure we know exactly where these games are. Keelan Russell.
2: Yes.
0: What do you expect from Keelan Russell today against ECU?
2: Man, I feel like they are really just, Ryan Grubb is going to empty the bag. I really do. I feel like they are just going to throw out all the bells and whistles and just making sure that they get this quarterback firing on all cylinders, feeling confident, getting him involved in every single aspect of the passing game, getting his legs involved too. So I really feel like this is going to be an awesome debut for DeBoer, for Grubb, for Russell. They're really just going to throw everything out there right now.
0: A lot of things to track here in this game, but yes, Keelan Russell, can this offense, can they start running the football more effectively?
2: Yeah.
0: Can they get off to a good start? Remember, Alabama was the belle of the ball the first month of the season last year. Ty Simpson looked like a Heisman favorite.
2: Yeah.
0: I would not anticipate Keelan Russell looking any different than that, and to see what he can do as he is a dynamic weapon.
2: Agreed.
0: Also, let's get to Columbus, Ohio.
3: Ball State at number one, Ohio State.
0: Candy favorite against Ball State out of the MAC. Expectations for Ohio State are always through the roof. It's always championship or what the heck happened. And that's what happened last season. New offensive coordinator, Matt Patricia is back. Arthur Smith, interesting. Going to be interesting there with the offensive coordinator spot. How does that offense change?
2: It's going to change dramatically, I think. I mean, I think it's really just going to be a totally different style in which they play. And really the biggest question I have is, you know, Carnell Tate really helped balance the team out on the line of scrimmage, especially with Jeremiah Smith. And now Brandon Innes has to really make a huge impact within that. Of course, Arthur Smith getting more comfortable with just how he calls plays at the college level. But I do expect Matt Patricia, this defense, to be all over it all season long, to be multiple, to be aggressive at the line of scrimmage, causing havoc at the line of scrimmage. And really just for me, it's big for Bo Jackson to get involved in the play calling early to establish his physical nature right within the running game. And Julian Sain as well to really take the reins as being the leader of the football team.
0: It is sometimes hard to evaluate quarterbacks that are surrounded by great talent because you wonder, okay, just how good are they? Julian Sain struggled against some of the best teams they faced. You know that when you play better teams, it's going to be tougher to accrue yards and points. But last year, against Miami, struggled. Even go against, you know, Washington, kind of touch and go in the regular season.
2: Agree.
0: Against Indiana as well in the Big Ten championship game. What's his next step for the quarterback for Ohio State?
2: He's a talented football player. I would say that talent-wise, he's way more talented than Will Howard was, but at the exact opposite, Will Howard had a little bit of that toughness and grittiness to his leadership to where it was like, I don't really care that I made a mistake. I'm still the best dude on the football field. And I think that's something that Julian Sain needs to like tap into a little bit of just like, hey, you're going to make mistakes. Don't worry about it. Be that fearless leader for your football team and just continue to march forward, right, in that way, because I think that's something that he didn't have to develop a year ago because he was just the guy around this phenomenal football team with great leaders on both sides of the line of scrimmage and just how good their defense was. Now it's more so along the line, he has to be more of a presence felt within that locker room with the voice and the messaging to the rest of the football team. So I really expect him to really make some big strides just personally for him in his development as a player.
0: Let's go to the Big 12 with another ranked team in the noon hour. Yeah. It's Houston.
3: Oregon State at number 23, Houston.
0: Connor Wegman, former Texas A&M quarterback, he's been around for a while.
2: Yeah.
0: 36 total touchdowns last season, 26 through the air, 25 through the air, 11 on the ground, 700 rushing yards, fifth-year senior, year three under Willie Fritz. You're not breaking in a new coach, a new system, a new quarterback.
2: No.
0: Plus, you're bringing in Mekhi Hughes, who transferred to Oregon from Tulane. Things didn't go very well there. Now he's at Houston. Feels like things are lining up for Houston to be a surprise team.
2: I agree with you, and I'm glad that you brought up Mekhi Hughes because I feel like this is going to be a big year for him, and I expect him to make a huge impact within this team. Also, Trent Walker as well, transferring him, and Kobe Young, a very talented outside receiver as well at the X position for them. Connor Wegman, with his experience, I feel like he'll be able to be a great point guard for this football team and play balanced football across the board. So, yes, I expect some good things from Houston and this quarterback
0: play. Game one of the Jamarcus Shepherd era there at Oregon State. Oregon State went 2-10. Last season, Braden Atkinson at quarterback for Oregon State won the 2025 Jerry Rice Award in the top, as the top freshman in the FCS, was at Mercer, 3,600 yards, 34 touchdowns, and 11 in 11 games at Mercer. And right now, second down upcoming here for Oregon State, second down and 8. They have the ball first, 13 and a half minutes to go for Oregon State at their own 34-yard line, taking on Houston. A third down and 6 coming up here for Alabama, the 13th-ranked team in the nation, taking on ECU. Keelan Russell taking the snap here in the shotgun formation with a 5-receiver set. Love that. Love that. I mean, we're just going to see maybe them airing out the football today. Be interesting to see how they run the ball. You don't anticipate that being a big part of this offense.
2: No, I don't. I don't anticipate it being a part of their offense. I don't even think that's what they want to do. And as we see right now, man, Keelan Russell.
0: Keelan Russell breaking the pocket and running for about 15 to 20 yards.
2: Free rusher off the edge and made a miss.
0: You're going to see that a ton here this season. That's a dynamic that Ty Simpson did not provide last season and can't stress it enough. Keelan Russell was the number 2 overall player coming out of high school in the class of 2025 for a reason. Heisman flyer I took back in March. We'll see how much it pays off, but Keelan Russell with a 23-yard rush.
2: I just saw it. I just saw the whole style in which they're playing this year, and I got to tell you, I like it.
0: What is it?
2: I like wide open. We are not going to get under center at all. We are going to run just fast-paced, line of scrimmage, quarterback-friendly, screens, vertical passing, RPO, quarterback-designed runs in the low red zone. So this is exact. You know what we're going to see? We're going to see like a hybrid version of like the Lamar Jackson offense with the Louisville Cardinals. I think that's what it's going to be like. Now, he's not going to be electric like Lamar is, but it is going to have a very similar thread-like ability as far as what they're trying to do.
0: Second down and 2 upcoming for Alabama. A fourth down, a punt upcoming for Oregon State as Houston forces the punt. Syracuse also underway against New Hampshire. First and 10 for New Hampshire at their own 21-yard line. Number 6, Indiana facing North Texas. And the opening kickoff is taken down to the 15-yard line for Indiana. So about a 60-yard return. And Indiana with Josh Hoover, his first snap will happen at the opposing 15-yard line.
2: That is exactly how you want to start your career at a new environment there at Indiana for the Hoosiers. And yeah, just here we go again, Cignetti. This is one of those things that I was preaching to people all year last year, is just the fact of like, it's every phase this guy is locked in. And they have won multiple games through special teams. Last year against Oregon, great example of it. They punt the blocked the punt. It totally changed the whole outcome and vibe of the football game and really just took the air out of the stadium. And again, here we go, opening kickoff into plus territory to start it.
0: Coming up next, can Indiana finish their opening drive the reigning national champs with a touchdown. We'll have that for you. Plus, Keelan Russell's opening drive. They're facing a second down and very long on the ECU side of the 50-yard line. All of that coming up. It's College Game Day on ESPN Radio.
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1: Matt Schick, Matt Sims, we are underway here in week one on College Game Day on ESPN Radio. Let's get an update. Alabama, what happened?
0: East Carolina at number 13, Alabama.
1: Looked like Keelan Russell in the offense, Matt Sims, was hitting its stride. You had that long third down run for Keelan Russell of 24 yards. Then what happened to the drive?
2: They tried to run the football, and they lost like 5 yards. But, that's really, that's what we saw last year. That's kind of what we see here in the first drive of the game. Keelan Russell doing a great job of using his legs. We really haven't seen him drop back and throw it a ton yet, but we see the athleticism, the presence that he has in the field. It's legit. His athleticism really is going to translate phenomenally well. But, yes, we did see that when they tried to run the football and be physical, they had a tough time moving Eastern Carolina off the line of scrimmage.
1: Keelan Russell, 2 for 2. Passing 12 yards in that first drive. Also 2 carries, 24 yards. One of those was 23 yards. So yes. One of those carries as well. They did finish the drive with a 41-yard field goal by Connor Talty. Yeah. It is 3-0 Alabama. Let's go to Bloomington.
0: North Texas at number 6, Indiana.
1: We mentioned the long kickoff return for Indiana to start off the game. That one was returned 67 yards to the North Texas 20-yard line. And then 3 plays later, Josh Hoover to Nick Marsh. And Nick Marsh, you talk about one of the great acquisitions for Indiana. You lose Surratt, you lose Cooper.
2: Yeah.
1: Boom. Welcome in Nick Marsh, who is one of the best recruits, best receivers. He was signed with Michigan State, transfers to Indiana, and he catches a 15-yard touchdown. Not just catches it, does it with one hand.
2: Does it with one hand. And this is what's great about Indiana, too. Just a simple back shoulder fade that they throw in the one-on-one opportunity in the low red zone. And Hoover throws a line drive about peck height to that outside shoulder. Great accuracy. Nick Marsh fighting off the defender, able to get just the right hand on it and basically just pins it to his body when he hits the ground. Phenomenal concentration by the transfer there, already making an impact for this offense.
1: Josh Hoover, 1 for 1 passing, 15 yards and a touchdown to give him the Heisman Trophy now, Nick Marsh on the receiving end there. Why is Josh Hoover, you were playing me a video earlier today at an interview he did with our mutual friend Jake Budd.
2: Yeah.
1: Why is Josh Hoover impressing you, not just in this game, but just in this offseason? Why is he such a good fit?
2: Well, I just feel like last year he was someone that caught my eye as a player that has tremendous talent. And yes, he did have a little bit of a turnover bug, considering what his former team would say about him. But either way, I just thought that immediately I could see this guy has great presence on the field. He's very accurate when he's throwing. He is a good enough mover in the pocket and can create space for himself as well for opportunities outside of that. But now when you hear him speak about what it's like to be an Indiana Hoosier and to be in that building with the brotherhood, he's like, it's real. He goes, the coaching staff, the players, he goes, I've never been in an environment where the accountability is to such a high degree across the board, and also for everyone to just totally trust the leadership wholeheartedly. I think it's really impactful. It's super powerful. And when you hear him speak, it does give me chills because it is just about the impact that they are making as a football culture there for the football players that are taking place. Like, you could see that, like, the development goes well beyond just the X's and O's and what they're trying to accomplish within the practice field.
1: 7-0 Indiana with the lead on North Texas. Let's go to Houston.
0: Oregon State at number 23, Houston.
1: 10 plays, 85 yards for Houston. Connor Wegman to Amari Thomas. Short catch, long run, 31 yards for the touchdown. Point after makes it 7-0 Houston. Amari Thomas, one of those players that unless you're an avid college football fan, you don't know a ton about, but he caught nearly 1,000 yards worth of catches last season. 12 receiving touchdowns. This is his 6th consecutive game with a touchdown catch. Big 12's leading returning receiver in both yards and touchdown catches. Off to a great start.
2: Off to a great start. And you can see, too, when he caught the football, and there was no doubt he was scoring, man, because he just was absolutely lightning with the football in his hands. And it's going to be an awesome matchup for those two guys to connect throughout this season and really going to be the 1-2 punch that we're going to lean into the entire season as far as just their playoff hopes go.
1: It's got a pretty good offense. We know what Willie Fritz is going to bring. Toledo transfer Anthony Boswell. Fritz calls him the best center he's coached in 34 years.
2: Wow.
1: They bring in an All-American guard who played for Fritz at Tulane, an All-MAC tackle. So that offensive line might be pretty good, and that Houston team might be a team that surprises. Matt Schick, Matt Sims, College Game Day, ESPN Radio. We are presented by Progressive Insurance, and College Game Day on ESPN Radio is built by the Home Depot. We'd love to look a little bit further on to later games later on today. Oregon is a heavy favorite. We're also going to see Auburn taking on Baylor. DJ Lagway, Byron Brown, battle of transfers. Brown, yeah, of course, has that experience under Alex Golish's system at South Florida. Which quarterback do you believe in more in this matchup in the Southeast?
2: Yeah, I believe in Byron Brown more. And not because he makes it prettier at the position as far as like his throwing and all that kind of stuff, but he's just an absolute gamer. And I feel like in just opportunities where it's just backyard ball, he feels very comfortable taking the football, making his feet work for him, making explosive plays on the ground. He's a physical presence when he's running as well. So he's wearing out defenses simultaneously as he's making explosive plays. And, you know, that's the reason why I give him a little bit more of a leg up, because familiarity with the head coach, familiarity with just what makes Byron Brown play at a high level. So all of those things, I feel like, give them a tremendous advantage to being a little bit more of a tuned-in football team to start compared to DJ Lagway. A lot of new across the board, and just never really settled and fit in with the Florida offensive scheme that they were trying to do. Never developed a polished passing game, and that's what I really need to see before I start to buy stock into Baylor, into DJ Lagway, as far as them being competitive in their conference.
1: Sawyer Robertson gone, DJ Lagway in, a former five-star Florida quarterback, great physical talent. It's just about the consistency. When you look at DJ Lagway, what are the deficiencies? What does he need to shore up?
2: The biggest thing really for me is just consistency on the drop and the accuracy, right? I think there was just too many times when I was watching them play last year where just, you know, everyone was ranting and raving about, man, his accuracy down the field. I was like, all right, well, that's great. We're missing too many easy completions on first and second down with intermediate to low-hanging fruit where, you know, especially in today's day and age with the talent at the quarterback position and the demand at the quarterback position, you need to hit those first and second down completions at an extremely high clip rate. And I feel like there was just too many of those missed opportunities for him last year. And that would be really the main thing that I would like to see for his progression here at the position. Just first and second down, if somebody's open, got to hit those at a very high rate and have to put yourself in a more manageable third down position more consistently.
1: That game coming up later on this afternoon. Matt Schick, Matt Sims, do want to clarify something. The extra point, it was botched. Bad snap, bad hold, whatever it was for Houston. So it's 6-0 Houston over Oregon State. And now a man running free and a huge gain for Oregon State. Ooh. And nearly a touchdown down at the 10-yard line for Oregon State. Gain of at least 60 yards. And they're going to have a first and goal.
2: Look at that right there. That was a nice move there in the open space there. Atkinson dropping back to pass. He gets a little roll out to the left. Fantastic throw on the run and a busted coverage there by the defense. I'm not exactly sure how Legree got behind the defense in that sense, but he was wide open down that left sideline for that explosive play.
1: Gain of 71 yards and a first and goal shoved out of bounds. It'll be second and goal for Oregon State. Oregon State trailing 6-0 to Houston. It is Alabama with a 3-0 lead on ECU. They forced a punt. Alabama has the ball back and will have a second down at about 3 after a nice gain on first down. And Indiana, Nick Marsh on the receiving end of Josh Hoover's first throw.
2: Yeah.
1: First, not only first touchdown throw, first throw as an Indiana Hoosier. It goes 15 yards. That's because they had a 70-plus yard kickoff return to set him up in good field position.
2: Special teams, baby. As my high school coach once said, hey, you're going to win championships with great special teams, okay, Sim? So just don't mess it up, okay?
1: In a related story, you are from New Jersey. 6-0 Houston with the lead over Oregon State. Alabama 3-0 on ECU and 7-0 Indiana with the edge on North Texas. Update, more updates on the early window coming up. Plus, Trevor Maddich, college football analyst, sits down with us for a few minutes here on College Game Day on ESPN Radio.
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1: I'm John Ryder. It's week one in college football. Number 13, Alabama with a 3-0 lead on East Carolina with 5.5 minutes to go in the first quarter. You can watch the game on ABC. Tied quarterback Keelon Russell, 3 of 3 passing for 30 yards. Also has 30 yards rushing. Oregon State has a 7-6 lead at 23rd-ranked Houston with 6 minutes left in the first quarter. You can watch this one on ESPN. The Beavers quarterback Braden Atkinson with a 3-yard touchdown run. Connor Wigman, a 31-yard touchdown pass to Amari Thomas for the Cougars. And 6th-ranked Indiana, a 7-0 lead on North Texas. 7 minutes left in the first quarter at Bloomington. Josh Hoover with a 15-yard touchdown pass to Nick Marsh on the game's opening drive. Big matchup tonight in Baton Rouge, Clemson versus number 11 LSU. LSU linebacker Whit Weeks on first-year LSU head coach Lane Kiffin.
2: I would say the level of preparation that we've been put through, starting way back in January when Coach Savage, our head strength coach, and his whole staff got here, the work that they've done with us this offseason has been incredible. They put us through the ringer this summer. It was like every single day that we were going up there, it's like you had to get your mind right because you knew you were in for one every single day, and you never got to let off that gas pedal, and I feel like that just kind of trickled right into camp. And then now here we are, believe it or not.
1: You can watch that LSU Baton Rouge, LSU Clemson game in Baton Rouge on ABC. And it's right here on ESPN Radio with coverage starting at 7 Eastern.
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1: Amari Thomas had a long touchdown reception for Houston from the right arm of Connor Wegman. Point after was missed, 6-0. Oregon State drives down the field, gets a touchdown to take a 7-6 lead, and now Houston with a long pass play. They are inside the 15-yard line of Oregon State looking to retake the lead. Flag on the play will be pass interference on the defense. Matt Schick, Matt Sims, and Trevor Maddich here in the building.
4: Woo! Trevor!
1: T. Maddich, how are you, my friend?
4: I am so good. It is so good to see you guys. I'm just listening to you go. You guys do a great show. I mean, you're great individually. You're better together, man. I'm enjoying this.
1: Well, you said I could just sit and listen, but you're here. We'd like to hear from you.
4: That's right.
1: As well. Make for better radio. What have you noticed so far here? We're just a couple of possessions in. What's caught your eye here, Trevor?
4: Well, it's 2 steps forward, 1 step back for a lot of the favorites. I mean, Alabama's been that way. Alabama at times has been pushing around East Carolina, but then Alabama will give up a tackle for loss on a run play and lose 4 or 5 yards. You know, Alabama will have a wide open receiver on the right sideline and can't connect to him about 20 yards down the field, incomplete. Next play, same play, opposite sideline on the left, and it's a beautiful throw, beautiful catch to a wide open receiver. It's like if they could ever just be consistent, this team might be pretty good.
1: 3 and out for Ohio State, Julian

0: hey, this is a Ferrari. Don't mess it up. Now it's like, no, you know how to drive the Ferrari, and we want you to actually showcase your skill set of driving it. And, you know, I think that's where, like, Arthur Smith, who is a brilliant mind as far as just offensive play calling goes and just his ability to establish physical play calling and the running style, I expect them to dabble into that field a little bit more, right? So that's got to make you happy, Trevor, knowing that they're going to be maybe attempting a few more physical runs, right, and establishing their will over teams.
1: Well, remember that Arthur Smith in the NFL, the Tennessee Titans, was calling plays for running back Derrick Henry.
0: Right.
1: He loved to pound people with the big running backs. And this year at Ohio State, they will have something that they haven't really had for a while. If they stay healthy, they will have an experienced, effective offensive line beyond what they've had in the past. They've been pretty good on the offensive line. But it's other positions that have been elite that have carried them. This year, that offensive line might be the leaders of this team.
2: Yeah. Let's do an update here from the state of Texas. We got more points on the board with the ranked team.
3: Oregon State at number 23, Houston.
2: Drive stalls a little bit. A 42-yarder for Houston. Houston, we have some points. Lame joke. 9-7 lead right now for Houston. They were down 7-6 after the missed PAT. They retake the lead 9-7 over Oregon State. Houston is a 21-point favorite in this one.
1: Well, Houston, a lot of people have as a dark horse to get to the Big 12 championship game and even win it. And a lot of it is Connor Wegman, the quarterback, former five-star at Texas A&M, had a breakout season last year at Houston. Everybody's expecting him to be one of the top-tier quarterbacks this year, and he should get that kind of love. But really, the transfers that they brought in, Mekhi Hughes, who brings in almost 3,000 career rushing yards, other guys, some older guys that they brought in, I think deserve more credit than they're getting because Wegman is taking all the attention, and especially on the offensive line. I mean, I want old offensive linemen. I mean, I want my offensive line to have kids that are freshmen at the school where my offensive linemen play.
0: Right.
1: Right. I want them old. That's what Virginia has this year.
0: Yeah.
1: The young guy's a fifth year.
0: Yeah.
1: 2 6-years.
2: And a seventh year.
1: Two seventh years.
0: Yeah.
1: Right. And all of a sudden they look like men among boys because they kind of are. Houston is learning those lessons as well and bringing in a lot of experience.
0: No, it's a great point. And that's actually earlier in the show, we were kind of talking about some teams, especially in the ACC, that we thought would be competitive that can kind of play with Miami because of how good they looked against Stanford. And I immediately went to Virginia just because of, one, I believe in Bo Prabula. I think that he's a very good football player, especially at the college level because of his ability to be a great thrower and a scrambler as well. But it was because of the offensive line, the toughness, and you just cannot replace or replicate that type of experience from those guys.
1: Right, because more games are lost through mistakes than are won through big plays. And the older, more experienced guys are less likely to make that mistake, right? Although you mentioned Miami, I would ask you this, Matt Sims, that what did you make of Darian Mensah's performance last night?
0: Oh, Trevor. I mean, what's there to say about it? I mean, it was borderline ridiculous. I mean, it seemed like we were watching, like a NFL-like mind playing Madden against a six-year-old, like at times, with just like how they were able to get people open so consistently. Shannon Dawson and that offense were firing all cylinders. And Darian Mensah's accuracy and just his ability to make quick decisions and deliver the football on time and to drop in the bucket as the way that he did, there was one. He threw an out route, like a 10-yard out to the sideline where the guy undercut it. And even Jordan Rodgers was like, that was actually like really good. Not everyone could do that. I was like, yeah, that's right, Jordan. Like, we couldn't do that. That was super impressive. So those mundane throws that got overlooked, even they were special last night.
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3: East Carolina at number 13, Alabama.
2: E.J. Croyle, 9-yard touchdown run to cap off a drive for Alabama. They lead 10-0. That drive went 7 plays, 78 yards, and it's 10-0 tied.
1: Yeah, this is a good test because East Carolina is no cupcake. We talked about Virginia's age on the offensive line.
0: Yeah.
1: East Carolina brings back an exceptionally experienced team, and this is a really good test for Alabama, whereas some cupcake would not be as nearly as good of a test. But for Alabama,

0: I mean, their coach has been getting a lot of grief because the first year they didn't make the playoff. Then last year they made the playoff, but they ended up getting smoked and bounced out of the playoffs in spectacular fashion. So everybody's all mad at the coach. And my thought is this. They're going in the right direction.
1: Yeah.
0: Right? Last year when they made the playoff, they actually won a road playoff game before they got blown out and bounced out of the playoff. And this year with Keelan Russell, this is the first opportunity that Kalen DeBoer, the coach, is able to use his own quarterback that he recruited in order to develop into his offense because he had somebody else's quarterback the first 2 years he was there.
2: Jalen Milroe, Ty Simpson, now it's Keelan Russell. They're up 10-0. What just happened on the snap here with ECU?
3: Yeah, so I mean, you just said earlier that E.J. Crowell was able to get in the end zone for a touchdown for the Alabama Crimson Tide, and then here to start the drive, the East Carolina center snaps the football over the quarterback's head, and he has to recover the ball within their 5-yard line. So they avoid absolute disaster right there, backed up in their own territory, and now they're preparing to punt this football way back to Alabama.
2: Fourth and 26 for ECU right now.
0: Go for it.
2: Why not? It's a video game here. Why not?
3: And I mean, you know, also too, just to add to the touchdown by E.J. Crowell earlier by Alabama, like, East Carolina, good football team, like Trevor mentioned, and they got a lot of talent, but like, you can't let Alabama have two open gaps at the line of scrimmage in the low red zone there and think you're going to stop the run. So that was one of those where like, East Carolina, what the hell are you doing there on the low red zone stopping the run?
0: Right. On the flip side, Alabama's offensive line.
3: Yeah.
0: Yay.
3: Yeah.
0: Right?
3: That's right.
0: Last year, they couldn't block for the run at all. Pretty good pass protectors, but they couldn't block for the run at all. But I kind of think that the competition at quarterback that Keelan Russell won was determined not by most of the normal criteria that coaches use, but rather by the offensive line. Because last year, the offensive line underperformed. And Keelan Russell is the more mobile, the more physically dynamic of the quarterbacks in that competition. And I just think that if this offensive line takes a while to gel with all the new pieces that they've put together, Russell is the guy to be able to make up for early mistakes. And I kind of think that factored into the fact that he won the job.
2: 10-0 Alabama. Let's get an update from Bloomington.
4: North Texas at number 6, Indiana.
2: Indiana adds another touchdown. It's 14-0 over North Texas. They had a 38-yard catch and run for Turbo Richard, the transfer from Boston College, the running back, and then they paid him off not only to show up, but also at the end of the drive with a 2-yard touchdown run there to cap off of the drive. 10 plays, 61 yards, at least at last check. That was the drive. It's 14-0 Indiana.
3: Here we go again. The balance, just the way that they're able to attack teams. It's just the pedal to the metal all the time when we watch Indiana, especially against teams that we expect them to play well against, but they do not disappoint ever. It's just amazing by how efficient already they've looked on all three phases so far to start this game.
2: They really have looked terrific. 14-0. Josh Hoover, 4 of 4 passing for 67 yards and a touchdown. Turbo Richard, 5 carries, 16 yards and the touchdown, also a reception and 38 yards. Those 4 passes for Josh Hoover to 4 different receivers, Trevor Maddich.
0: And they were all Indiana receivers, which is the good thing because this is the 3rd quarterback for Kurt Cignetti. And the first 2 came in, they played 1 year, they were gone. Fernando Mendoza last year won the Heisman. Now he's the first pick in the draft with the Oakland Raiders. And here comes transfer Josh Hoover from TCU with all the physical talent in the world. But at TCU, he didn't have the kinds of players around him that he does at Indiana now. And at TCU, he forced the ball too much and became famous for throwing a lot of great passes and a lot of interceptions. So the fact that he's 4 for 4 and every single one of them are to Indiana receivers is a really good really good start for Indiana fans.
3: Way to bring it back there.
2: Very good positive. Oregon State just went for it on 4th and 1 yard. Did not get it near midfield. So Houston up 9-7 minutes ago in the first quarter with an opportunity here. Connor Wegman at quarterback. And Keelan Russell fires to the end zone. That one's incomplete. 3rd down and 5 already with a 10-0 lead. We'll see if they can finish that drive next. College Game Day, ESPN Radio.
4: Labor Day weekend. The college football spotlight shines on Nashville. 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
1: Ohio State's first drive didn't go anywhere. The next drive did.
2: Yes, it did.
1: Let's update you from Columbus.
0: Ball State at number one, Ohio State.
1: Now, Malachi Toney last night was very good for Miami. A couple hundred yards receiving, three touchdowns. It was great.
2: Very good.
1: And we're always kind of prisoner of the moment. Oh, he's the best play. He's the most dynamic.
2: Yeah.
1: And then, oh, we're reminded of just how good Jeremiah Smith is.
2: Dude, what can I say? Ohio State dials up essentially an out and up, right, from a condensed alignment for Jeremiah Smith. The safety gets over the top and thinks, all right, yeah, I got a great angle. There's no way. Jeremiah Smith puts on the turbo boosters, and he runs right past this guy. And Julian Sand actually underthrows it, and it doesn't matter. It bounces off Jeremiah Smith's chest, and then he's able to, like, basically David Tyree, like, catch it with his helmet, and then Hamburger Helper just mashed the football with his hands all within two steps. Phenomenal play by the star receiver. Just put him in bubble tape and get him ready for the NFL draft right now.
1: 7-0 Ohio State with the lead. Alabama looking to extend their lead. They have a 10-0 lead, and they're going for more with the start of the second quarter. Nebraska trailing Ohio 10-7 in the second quarter. Not exactly what you want. Ohio took a 7-0 lead, going three plays, 75 yards. They had a 68-yard pass on the first play from scrimmage, and then two plays later took it into the end zone. Nebraska takes the ball, goes 12 plays, 75 yards. Jamal Rule runs it in from a yard out for the touchdown, and then Ohio with a field goal drive. Nebraska punts. Ohio still with the ball.
2: Can you do that without smiling so much, though? I mean, look at you. You're already like, yes. Chaos.
1: Oh,
2: this is lovely.
1: My wife is a big Nebraska fan. I'm not home right now, and it's probably for the best. UConn with a 21-0 lead on Lafayette. Army go West Point. 21-0 edge on Bryant. Tarleton State leads the MAC 7-0 over Bowling Green. JMU, Billy Napier, 7-0 lead on Liberty. That game's on ESPNU as they start the second quarter. Pitt, Mason Heichel, 4 of 5 passing, 49 yards. No score right now, but they are 1st and 10 in the red zone right now, taking on Miami of Ohio at home. And South Carolina, Kent State, no score. That game just kicked off 5 minutes ago. Let's get another update from Tuscaloosa.
0: East Carolina at number 13, Alabama.
1: Alabama with another score here, and a point after makes it 17-0. We had the Crowell touchdown. We have the Talty field goal and another score here for the Tide.
2: Yep, another score for the Tide. And Daniel Hill gets in on the ground, 4-yard run for him. And so it's just good to see that Alabama really making the attempt of being more physical in the run game, especially in the low red zone area. The play before was actually an interception. Keelan Russell dropped back to pass. The pass was intercepted, but it was called back on a penalty. They get the mulligan, 1st and 4 from the 4-yard line. They punch it in with Daniel Hill for the touchdown.
1: Looks like Houston turned the ball over near midfield after they had the ball at midfield. Oregon State takes over with 13:47 to go in the second quarter. They are trailing Houston 9-7 near midfield. 14-0 Syracuse with the lead on New Hampshire, picking up a first down on 3rd down and 9 as Fran Brown looking for a better start to the way than the way last season ended. And we're looking at Ohio State and Ball State. They're reviewing a catch here, but Jeremiah Smith with a touchdown to write home about in that first half.
2: Yes, it certainly was. I mean, again, just his ability to change directions, his ability to move fluidly from a double move, the out and then the up, without changing gear and actually accelerating out of the second move the way that he did. Just another reminder of how special this football player is for college football right now.
1: North Texas picks up a 20-yard gain. They are in Indiana territory, trailing 14-0. Looking ahead later on to tonight or this afternoon, we've got Oregon State in action, Georgia, Texas. These are all large point spread games. We mentioned Baylor and Auburn. Curious to get your thoughts on what we're going to have later on tonight, Matt Sims, with Clemson and LSU. Pick your side.
2: Pick my side.
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1: What about with the points?
2: Yeah, I'm rolling with it. Yeah, I feel that confident about it. I feel like, honestly, with Clemson and with Dabo Swinney, it's like I need to see it before I kind of jump back on that bandwagon again, because I feel like it did get so far away from true north last year.
1: 7-6 season last year, Clemson and LSU coming up tonight, 7:30 p.m. Eastern time. That'll be on ABC. Michigan and Western Michigan. Michigan a huge favorite in Kyle Whittingham's first game. And then some very interesting games coming up the rest of the weekend. Ole Miss and Louisville. I know you're taking the Louisville side here. What needs to happen for the Cardinals?
2: What needs to happen? It really just has to do with just how can they establish this quarterback within this offense and a skill set that I feel like we have not seen from the quarterback position and Jeff Brohm, that combination yet. So it's very much like at the NFL level with like Kyler Murray with a Kevin O'Connell. We haven't quite seen that balance of player and coach before. And I'm very curious to see just kind of the offense in which he creates around Lincoln, because I do think that, of course, he's one of the more creative minds in football. I do think that they have all the bells and whistles. And I'm just curious as far as how they all piece it together for him, because I do think that he is a true dual threat quarterback for them the entire year.
1: Well, we're not going to have a shutout in Tuscaloosa. Let's get an update.
0: East Carolina at number 13, Alabama.
1: Mitch Griffiths with a 68-yard pass to Tyler Johnson down to the Alabama 1-yard line. And then a 1-yard pass play. ECU is now within 10 points, 17-7 right now. They're going to review this. No, they've done it. The PAT is good. 17-7. They're a 10-point lead for Alabama, an Alabama team favored by 27.5.
2: Yeah, and of course, we heard earlier in the show, right, Greg McElroy ranting and raving about the fact that the defense is going to be that much more improved, especially the quarterback room. But in one-on-one situations, especially after an explosive pass play like they did, great accuracy to the back corner of the end zone by Griffiths, and then Melvin, the fantastic concentration going down to the ground and securing the football there to get in the end zone for the Pirates.
1: 14-0, Indiana with the lead on North Texas. Let's get an update from Bloomington.
0: North Texas at number 6, Indiana.
1: Field goal attempt is good for North Texas. It is 14-3, Indiana, with 9 minutes and change to go in that second quarter. Second down and goal for Syracuse. 14-0 lead on New Hampshire as they are ready to put the wood to New Hampshire. And other game, Houston, with a 9-7 lead on Oregon State. What's impressed you so far? We got about 20 seconds.
2: What's impressed me so far is Indiana just right back to what they do and just haven't blinked an eye.
1: 14-3 with the lead. College Football Live, Sam Ravitch, Harry Lyles Jr. coming up. 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
4: Harry!
0: 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It's a showdown between the top two teams in the NL East. Matt Olson and the Atlanta Braves are in Philadelphia for a critical series against Kyle Schwarber and the Phillies.
5: Out of here! Kyle Schwarber!
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1: I'm Nick DeLuca. College football is back. Week one Saturday getting going this afternoon. Plenty of action on the field, some off as well. Tight end Daquan Wright and defensive tackle Xavion Harris cleared earlier this week to return to college football after brief stints in the NFL. Not added to LSU's roster for tonight's season opener against Clemson. Wright and Harris had said they intended to join Lane Kiffin at LSU among 42 athletes from various sports who have sued the NCAA in Louisiana for a fifth and final season of eligibility. Kiffin telling College Game Day the off-the-field noise hasn't been a distraction.
14: They're in a great place. You know, all this stuff's made, you know, in the media, and you guys got to cover it. Yeah. I've got to answer it. These guys don't worry about it. Yeah. You know, they've got a team that they've been with this whole time, and they said, hey, coach, if we can add some players to help us win, let's go. And that's my job to always look at those things. But this team's ready to go. They've prepared a lot for this moment, and so they're excited.
1: Three top 15 teams in action right now. Alabama outside the preseason top 10 for the first time in forever. Number 13 tied, taking on ECU in Tuscaloosa, up 17-7, just underway second quarter. Keelon Russell making his first career start, 4-6 for 61 yards. Number 6, Indiana opening up their title defense against North Texas in Bloomington on top 14-3. 9:39 to go in the second. Josh Hoover, 4-4, 67 yards and a touchdown.
15: Hey, it's Michelle Smallman, and coming up Monday, it's finally here. The 2026 NFL season is set to finally kick off. We're going to get you ready for it all on Unsportsmanlike. 6 a.m. Eastern, right here on ESPN Radio, ESPN2, and ESPNU.

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4: 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Alongside Harry Lyles Jr., I am Sam Ravitch. We've got you for the next 3 hours as week one of the college football slate rolls along. Four ranked teams in action right now as we come on the air. The reigning national champs, Lyles, Indiana.
5: Yep.
4: Doing some work. I mean, as expected. Went undefeated last year, picking up right where they left off. It's 14-3. Turbo Richard making his presence known. Nick Marshall, a couple of transfers getting the job done early with Josh Hoover there at quarterback.
5: That's right. And I mean, even we were sitting here talking, I mean, Lee Beebe Jr. is in the backfield. A lot of people forget he was supposed to be their running back one last year. Got injured early in the season. And oh, by the way, he's just back this year. So, I mean, this is a team that, yes, has a lot of new faces, but some familiar ones as well. And quite frankly, we might see that they might end up being better than they were last year.
4: Again, that score right now in Bloomington, 14-3. Not crazy to expect the offense to maybe take a little bit of a step back when you lose the Heisman Trophy winner and the number one overall pick. But right now, they look like they have the pedal on the metal. Pedal to the metal, probably. Alabama. Check out what's going on in Tuscaloosa right now. Again, a lot of new pieces, a lot of new faces on these teams, and Keelan Russell is one of those new faces. 17-7 is the score against East Carolina right now, Lyles. A lot of expectations for Alabama this year as they really turn the page away from the Nick Saban era. This is now Kalen DeBoer's team.
5: Yeah, Keelan Russell, 7-10 passing right now. Some very bright spots here. Seen an overthrow or two, so at points, you know, looking his age, but you see the talent there as Alabama gets in the end zone again to make it 23-7, extra point pending here. But the Crimson Tide, man, look, like, I know a lot of people, they've sort of overlooked Alabama. I think that has more to do with the fact that there's just a lot of unproven but talented pieces on this offense. And then defensively, there's some guys that you should be excited about, like Yonze Pierre, Caleb Woodson, the transfer from Virginia Tech. So Alabama looking good so far.
4: Couple of other guys you can be excited about currently at Ohio State. Let's check in there in Columbus.
0: Ball State at number one, Ohio State.
4: Devin McEwen with a touchdown pass from Julian Sayin to make it 14-0, a 9-play, 75-yard drive. Ohio State leading Ball State 14-0. Keldrick Luster, by the way, my favorite player in college football this year. 5'9". 250-pound quarterback for Ball State so far. He hasn't gotten much going, but Julian Sayin has, though, Lyles. 8-10, 146, yeah. Two tutties.
5: 100%. And, I mean, this is what you wanted to see out of this offense. We expect them to be high-flying. We expect the training wheels, if you will, to come off Julian Sayin a little bit. Just so many weapons on this Ohio State offense. You know, and even defensively, we talk about, hey, like, you're losing a lot of pieces to the NFL. But even in this NIL and transfer portal era, Ohio State has remained one of the few teams in this sport that just reloads, right? They do not rebuild. So there are plenty of more NFL players on both sides of the football for the Buckeyes that you are going to see plenty of Saturdays, obviously starting off today.
4: 51 new players on this roster, to your point. Preseason number one team there at Ohio State. Obviously, Ryan Day added a couple of new assistants, Arthur Smith, amongst the most important there running the offense. So we will see how that one transpires in the horseshoe. In the meantime, we got a couple of teams struggling a little bit, ranked teams. How about down in Houston? Let's take a look.
0: Oregon State at number 23, Houston.
4: Score right now, number 23, Houston, 9, Oregon State, 7. So, again, Lyles, this was a team a lot of people picked to be a dark horse in the Big 12. Connor Wegman back as the starting quarterback, 8-13 with 112 yards and one touchdown. What's the biggest question for you for this Houston team this year?
5: You know, for me, you have a lot of good transfer pieces, which is great, but the key to that is, are they going to mesh? I think what we're seeing right now for Houston, Mekhi Hughes, by the way, Played at Oregon last year. I mean, he kind of didn't play. That was kind of the issue and why he's at Houston now. But had a couple of good years at Tulane. He's looking like himself, but in whether it's at the tight end position, Luke Overmeyer, who came over from UTSA, you got some new guys at receiver, new faces. I think it might take a little time for this team to mesh, but the talent's there for Houston. So I think, to me, this is probably a week one rust deal that we're seeing here.
4: A lot has been made in the offseason, the Big Ten versus the SEC, conference versus conference. Right now, a couple of Big Ten teams have been slow out of the gate. Nebraska, one of those teams, however, they have just taken the lead 14-13 over the Fighting Ohio Bobcats. A Anthony Calandria 24-yard touchdown pass to Jamai Rule to put Nebraska up in front. But Lyles, we'll talk about it a little bit later. You got Rutgers with the big loss to UMass. Michigan State struggling a little bit last night against Toledo. And Nebraska, up until literally 10 seconds ago, were trailing Ohio at home.
5: Yeah. Hey, you know, it's week one.
4: Week one,
5: obviously,
4: right? Yeah.
5: A lot of football left to be played here between Ohio and Nebraska, excuse me. But I am mostly curious, at least in this game, just to see what Anthony Calandria looks like. He was a guy that had some bad habits he had to get rid of when he left Virginia. We saw a great year from him last year at UNLV under Dan Mullen. So obviously, as he moves into the Big Ten, that's a different brand of football. You're not playing a Big Ten team today, but you want to see what it looks like together, what he looks like in this offense, his comfortability with his weapons, things of that nature. So slower start here. I mean, he's kind of doing his own job, right? So I don't want to knock the young man. He's really talented, really good. I think he's going to be good for this team. But I want to see how that shakes out in that game.
4: Played a little popcorn here. Let's go back to Bloomington, Indiana.
0: North Texas at number 6, Indiana.
4: Reigning national champs tack on another one. Pass to Charlie Becker from Josh Hoover from within the 10-yard line. Becker was another one of those guys you were incredibly high on. Was kind of number 3. Came on strong in the playoff last year. 21-3 is the score over the Mean Green of North Texas.
5: Charlie Becker is a good example, an example that is still on this team, of what, in my opinion, Indiana was last year. Indiana was not strictly this NIL transfer portal story. A lot of people try to make it seem like they paid for their roster. This was a talent development story for Indiana last year. Charlie Becker was on nobody's radar until the Big Ten championship game and then became one of the better receivers in college football through their run through the playoff, which is why a lot of people are still high on this receiving core this year. Because even though they did bring in Nick Marsh, a very talented receiver, because of what Charlie Becker was able to put together and the consistency that he showed against Indiana's best competition throughout the entire season in a 4-game stretch, again, to me, is emblematic of what has made Indiana and that story so successful and so unique.
4: 20 yards per catch last year. Every time he touched the ball, man, it was an explosive play. Yeah. It's pretty crazy. And yes, you're replacing guys like Omar Cooper, obviously Elijah Surratt. Mm-hmm. Not going to be easy. They combined for 134 grabs, 28 touchdowns last year for Indiana. But Charlie Becker is there. Obviously, Nick Marsh has already made his presence known. IU took care of the ball last year. Like, that was one of the biggest things that separated them, not only from the rest of the Big Ten, but also from the rest of the country. Let's take a peek down at Tuscaloosa as Alabama continues to run up the score.
0: East Carolina at number 13, Alabama.
4: Another big play from outside of the red zone. Yonzi Pierre, 26-yard interception, actually, for the score. So there's that defense coming alive for Alabama, Lyles.
5: Listen, I don't want to pat, my own back, but I'm going to. That was a player I was telling you guys, hey, like, there's a lot of talented players on this Alabama defense. He had a monster year last year, I believe, as a sophomore. I mean, he is going to be a name that you are going to hear all year long, not just because, I mean, he's making plays like that. He's going to be in the defensive backfield as well. It's about to be 31-7 here, Alabama, obviously pending the extra point. So if you are the Crimson Tide, this is the start that you wanted to get off to.
4: No question. Getting that defense involved there on that side. 31-7 after the point after is good. 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We are underway in week one across the country. All eyes are still on Death Valley tonight. We're going to get to that one next. This is College Football Live on ESPN Radio.
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11: I'm just thinking about my mental and my chicken. 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

0: 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Harry Lyles Jr., I am Sam Ravitch. Great to have you along with us here. The latest episode of Law & Order College Football Edition another chapter. Literally, this thing feels like a movie. Lane Kiffin, the LSU Tigers, had to decide by 11:59 p.m. last night whether or not they were going to put Daquan Wright and Xavien Harris on the roster. Obviously, two players who signed NFL contracts, granted a preliminary injunction to return to college and play. The SEC has already sued and has threatened severe punishment if Lane indeed decided to put those players on the roster. Lyles, what did Lane Kiffin decide to do?
1: He decided to punt and play another down because... if I have this correct, right, that they're not playing today.
0: Two roster spots are open.
1: Two roster spots open, and technically they could be added to it at a later date.
0: Right.
1: So, yeah, we're sort of just extending the game here.
0: It's not over. Yes, you're right.
1: It's not over. It sounds like, I mean, dude, if there is something to be fought, it is going to be fought. This is, I feel like it's far from over. I'm not saying that from any sort of legal knowledge. Aside from the fact that it appeared the last, what, 2-3 years, that if there's a fight to be had, you just got to go get you a little lawyer, get you a little court in whatever place that you need to get a little dubski in, and you get it done.
0: And if there's a fight to be had, Lane Kiffin is going to be one of the people having that fight. Here's what he had to say on College Game Day on his decision not to roster those two players.
2: As much as I feel for the players, and I believe that you fight for what you believe in, and I believe, you know, these kids have an opportunity to play, just like all the other kids around the country that are winning court cases and being put on rosters. But at the same time, I'm the head coach of LSU, and I had to make a decision that is for the big picture of LSU and the LSU football program, with the uncertainties of what potentially could have come by adding them to the roster. And we couldn't get exact reasons or exact what that would mean if we added them.
0: This was a high-stakes game of chicken. And it still is, in a way, right? But Lane Kiffin made a business decision to say, all right, we're not going to, like, piss off the SEC and Greg Sankey now. We might do it later.
1: Yeah.
0: But we're not going to do it right now.
1: Yeah. The whole thing is interesting, and I feel like at different turns, everybody's not necessarily having the same conversation because it's one thing to lay out here and say, like, hey, like, we don't want former NFL players to play in college football. I think everybody agrees with that. I don't think you're going to find anybody that's like, no, like, you should totally have former NFL players that are playing college football. But, like, a few different things here. We're not talking about NFL veterans. We're not talking about guys that actually played in NFL regular season games. Yes, some played in preseason games. Some had practices, different kinds of things like that. At the same time, I still don't think that those guys should be playing college football again.
0: Right.
1: Like once you've signed a contract, all those different kinds of things, that should probably be it for you. And while I do understand the perspective, Sam, because a lot of this is, and I think this is where a lot of people miss this. Like, this is why Lane Kiffin and these players and anybody is fighting for this at all. Because you do got to think about this, right? Like, people aren't just going to fight it for no reason. The reason they're fighting for it is because they feel, as a part of the class of 2022, had they known this was available to them, which it was not known to be available to them until June after the NFL draft,
0: right,
1: that they would have stayed in school. And so because of that, they're fighting for it. But again, I am of the thought that at some point the line has been drawn. It's almost like the athletes that played. Chris Sims is back there in production. And, you know, his last year of college ball was what? I can't. 2011, something like that. Either way, the line for having NIL, Trevor Match is back there too. The line for having NIL, being paid for your name, image, and likeness, was July 1st, 2021. Mm. Like, at some point, there is a cutoff line, there's a cutoff date, and you miss out. And I think that's sort of just where I'm at on all this. Like, unfortunately, the line was drawn, and you missed out.
0: And the class of 22, obviously trying to sue their way back in, temporary injunction. And it's not like this is the only thing. Not like LSU is the only one doing this. Indiana has a couple of players coming back. There's other coaches that are looking into this as a potential option. But you have to ask the questions, is the juice worth the squeeze? In the meantime, we've got a couple of scores that are changing across the country right now. Let's go back down to H-Town in Houston.
3: Oregon State at number 23, Houston.
0: All right, so this game was 9-7. A weird score after the first quarter, but then Houston tacked on another touchdown. 56-yard rush from Samford the second to put Houston up 16-7. So that's the updated score there. Currently 3rd and 11, 3:34 left to go in the second quarter against Oregon State. This was an outfit Houston and a team that, you know, took their program to new heights last year. And obviously with high expectations, Houston won this game in Corvallis last year. So this is a return. Amari Thomas is a name, I think, who's already scored in this game out there on a wide receiver. Had almost 1,000 yards and 12 scores last year. Terrific in his couple of seasons at UAB. But yeah, so, you know, this is Houston doing what they're supposed to be doing right now.
1: Yeah, 100%. And I think to... obviously still early in the Big 12 tenure of Houston, but this is a program even before Willie Fritz that ran itself like a power program.
0: Right.
1: And I think because of that, you're seeing how this program has continued to build in different ways, whether it's, you know, facility wise, I would say their standard of play on the field, obviously, like, you know, fluctuated there at the end with Dana Holgorsen. But we know Willie Fritz has won everywhere that he's been. This team, I feel like, has been ahead of schedule for the last couple of years. And at least in this game, you know, hey, 16-7, it probably hasn't been the jump that you would have hoped for.
0: Yep.
1: But at no point has it felt like they're out of control this one.
0: Remember, I think a lot of folks remember the name Mekhi Hughes, right? He was up at Oregon last year after a breakout season at Tulane. Didn't really make an impact for Dan Lanning. So now he is back in the Big 12 territory at Houston. He has got 8 carries for 55 yards, averaging almost 7 yards per carry. So, I mean, I don't want to make a knock on Mekhi Hughes, but maybe back in more of a weight class that is more suitable to his play?
1: Yes. And it also, if nothing else, I mean, hey, man, when you're in the running back room at Oregon, let me tell you something, you're not alone. Yeah, you're never alone.
0: There's some other dogs there that you got to compete with.
1: Yeah.
0: Let's head back to the Horseshoe and check in on the number one team in the country.
3: Ball State at number one, Ohio State.
0: Julian Sayin with a 3-yard rush to make the score 21-0 over Ball State right now. So after a punt in their first possession, Lyles, Ohio State has scored on their next 3 drives, and all 3 scores have come from different folks on that offense.
1: The Buckeyes looking like the Buckeyes, looking like what you would expect. And hey, man, you know, if you play for Ball State, it's going to be a great story one day.
0: Why?
1: As you could say, you played against these guys. I mean, half these guys are going to be in the NFL. You know?
0: Yeah.
1: I mean, look, and that's not to say that you don't go out there and try. You know, your boy Keldrick Cluster's out there trying to make it happen.
0: Yeah.
1: But again, man, I mean, just, you can see the difference.
0: There's a difference, yeah.
1: On the screen, you know?
0: Look, this is a business decision for Ball State to play this game. It's a business decision.
1: 100%. And that's not to be disrespectful or anything like that. Like, you know, you often hear people say, you know, a team is good looking coming off the bus. If we took all of the logos and everything off of both of these teams and both of them came off the bus, you would be able to pick the winner 100 times out of 100.
0: Right. I want to talk a little bit more about Ohio State. Again, the preseason number one team coming into the season this year, 21-0, the score over Ball State. Offense that returns 8 starters. Of those 8, 4 are on the offensive line. And I think in today's college football, that makes a world of a difference. Now, having said that, this offensive line was good last year. They were not great, especially when they were playing up in competition against Indiana and Miami. There were some flaws that made themselves known. The last time that we saw Julian Sayin, he was running for his life. He got sacked 10 times in each of the last 2 games of the season against Miami and Indiana in the Big Ten championship game. So obviously the improvement of the offensive line is maybe a question. There aren't like many questions you can ask, though.
1: Yeah.
0: Right? Of Ohio State. Not a lot of holes there on that team.
1: No, I think as it pertains to like what you're speaking to with saying and that line being challenged specifically by Indiana and Miami's defensive lines.
4: Yeah.
1: Like those are like top, what, 3 to 5 last year?
4: Maybe
1: at the very
4: some of
1: worst.
4: The best that we've seen in recent memory. Yeah.
1: And I think the thing that handicapped Ohio State last year was not necessarily the efficiency of the offense, but the conservative nature compared to what you would hope for
4: sure.
1: A team as talented as an Ohio
4: yes.
1: State, right? Like Arthur Smith, like this is going to be a lot more fun to watch.
4: A lot of pressure on him, though,
1: season.
4: I think.
1: A lot of pressure on him. But I think having a year under Sands' belt, I mean, year 3 of Jeremiah Smith is not fair. Chris Henry Jr., you got an experienced backfield. Like, I think you should see a different, more razzle-dazzle offense that would fare better in those situations.
4: Really quick, couple of other updates. UConn 21-0 over Lafayette right now. West Virginia 17-0 over Coastal Carolina. The Cuse 14-0 over New Hampshire. From Columbus to Tuscaloosa to Bloomington. 3 top 15 teams in action right now. And the updates continue to roll as we roll on College Football Live.
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0: college football in the air on week one Saturday. Three top 15 teams in action right now. The headliner of week one Saturday coming tonight. Pair of Tigers, Clemson, and LSU. Bayou Bengals opting not to add tight end Daquan Wright and defensive tackle Xavion Harris to their roster for week one. Both were cleared earlier this week to return to college football after brief stints in the NFL by courts in Louisiana. The SEC enacting a rule banning the return of former pro players back to college. As for who's on the field today, Sam Leavitt set for his LSU debut under center. Head coach Lane Kiffin confident in what Leavitt brings.
1: Hey, Sam's had a great camp, come back from injury. Really pleased how he has approached the game. You know, he's got to just play the game tonight in front of this environment, this electric crowd. He's got to just play to play, get the ball to his playmakers, and let's just get the game started and play ball, man.
0: Kiffin on college game day. Leavitt with 46 combined passing and rushing touchdowns across three college seasons. One team in the country is in action right now. Ohio State kicking off against Ball State at the Shoe, lead at 21-0, 7:42 to go in the second. Say it's a strong start for Julian Sain, 187 first half yards and a pair of touchdowns, finding Jeremiah Smith for a 48-yard score. North Texas and Indiana Hoosiers up 24-6 just before halftime. Josh Hoover in his Indiana debut, 100 yards and a pair of touchdowns.
2: He's Michelle Smallman, and coming up Monday, it's finally here. The 2026 NFL season is set to finally kick off. We're going to get you ready for it all on Sports for Life, 6 a.m. Eastern, right here on ESPN Radio, ESPN2, and ESPNU.

0: live on ESPN Radio, the ESPN app, Sirius XM Channel 80, alongside Harry Lyles Jr. and Trevor Maddich. I am Sam Ravitch. We continue to roll along here as week one is well underway. Let's check in Bloomington, Indiana, as the reigning national champs continue to pile it on North Texas.
1: North Texas at number six, Indiana.
0: All right, so a 49-yard field goal to make the score 24-6 over the Mean Green. Trevor, what have been your biggest takeaways of Indiana and Kurt Cignetti's outfit early on in week one?
2: Well, first is quarterback Josh Hoover. He, at TCU, had a lot of big plays and tried to force too many plays through a lot of interceptions.
0: Right.
2: That's because he didn't have the kind of players around him that he does now at Indiana. Well, it's a great start for him because he's completed 7 of 8 passes. All 7 are to Indiana players, and he's got no interceptions.
0: That helps.
2: So, yeah, so he is starting the way Cignetti wants him to start, which is to say, take the plays that are there, don't try to force anything, and if he continues that route, he can do some great things in Bloomington.
3: Yeah, I think that's honestly the key, Trevor, because I know a lot of people were concerned about that with Hoover coming over to Indiana, but he was just asked to do so much more at TCU because, like you mentioned, like the players around him, like now that he is outfitted with that, I mean, not just in the backfield and the players that they added there, but we talked about the receivers room earlier, just a wealth of spoils on this team. And not even to mention, I mean, they have the best left tackle perhaps in the country in Carter Smith. In the Big Ten offensive lineman of the year last year, even though he's coming off of rotator cuff surgery when he tore it in the national championship game. It's just a really strong team. And so if you're Josh Hoover, you go from a place of being asked to make every single play, every big play, to now you are a distributor. You're the point guard.
2: Right. And the one thing that I think Indiana's got to improve on after this first half against North Texas is the running game, because, yeah, they're scoring points. Yeah, the passing game is going well. Turbo Richard, their running back, is averaging 5.5 yards per carry. But if you take away his longest run, which is 23 yards, he's got 7 carries for 20 yards, about 3 per carry. Yeah. Now, I know you can't take away the big runs, and they count too.

0: he's missed time in each of his last, I think, 2 years as well. So injuries, and this is not a team, for as great as Indiana and SIG have been at recruiting and bringing in players, it's not as if like this is the deepest team in the country. I know you can say that for every team now. Indiana, it seems like you're going to get to some young players and freshmen really, really quickly this year.
1: Yeah, if the development piece is there, though, the way it was last year, I think that sort of helps you, and that's where the, as Kurt Cignetti, he doesn't call his program a program, he calls it an organization. That's where the organizational piece comes in for Indiana.
2: And part of it is that he gives his team a lot of runway.
1: Yeah. Right.
2: Last year, national championship, I don't think they played a Power Four team in their non-conference play, I don't think. This year, it's North Texas, Howard, and Western Kentucky. Three in a row, which gives that running game, that offensive line, and the new people in it, Josh Hoover at quarterback, three full games of non-Power Four opponents to kind of get some runway, get up to speed, develop some chemistry on the field before they play Northwestern in their first Big Ten game.
1: Right. People don't realize how much of a difference that can make. The game reps, especially when there's new pieces, sometimes a new coordinator, not in this case, but Notre Dame was a great example last year. Right, they started off with Miami and with Texas A&M, and you had brought in a new offense coordinator, and you had a young quarterback, and you get to figure it out against Miami and Texas A&M. That is a much more difficult path than, say, North Texas, Howard, Western Kentucky.
2: And we're seeing Alabama experience that today.
1: That's right.
2: They are ahead right now, 31-7 over East Carolina just before halftime. It looks like they may go in and score another touchdown now. And if they do, it'll be 38-7 at the half. Looks perfect, right? It started out with two steps forward, one step back for Alabama. They'd have a good running play, then they'd have a tackle for loss. They would miss a wide open receiver on one sideline and then throw a beautiful pass to a receiver on the left sideline. And so one thing good, another thing bad, and as the first half has gone on, they started to eliminate the bad plays Alabama did and continue with the good plays. And I'll tell you right now, second quarter versus first quarter for Alabama, they went from looking very sketchy in the first quarter today to national championship caliber in the second quarter in terms of execution.
1: Yep.
0: Speaking of execution, let's check in and get an update from Title Town, number 13, Alabama, and East Carolina.
3: East Carolina at number 13, Alabama.
0: All right, so to your point, Trev, a 3-yard touchdown rush for Keelan Russell. The last time I was looking up, he was getting hit in the backfield. But you're right, they have looked a little bit better in the second quarter. The offensive line is new, the new pieces. So do you think that it's a matter of it's going to take a little bit of time for these guys to gel and for Keelan Russell to learn that offensive line?
2: It usually does take an offensive line time to gel. Last year, they were inexplicably awful at run blocking. Pretty good pass protection, and that's why they made the playoff. Ty Simpson, a quarterback, had time enough to do enough to get to the playoff last year. This year, with all those new pieces on the offensive line, the hope is they'll be much better run blockers and still be able to pass block well. But I think that's part of the reason that Keelan Russell won the quarterback competition over the more experienced Austin Mack, more experienced in the Kalen DeBoer offense, came with Coach DeBoer from Washington. Because if the offensive line does take time to gel, and it's a good point, Sam, then Russell is far more dynamic as a runner to escape problems in the pocket, which he has done several times today, and to be able to complement the running game beyond the running backs if the offensive line struggles early. And so it's an interesting choice that they made, that I think the offensive line did more to choose the starting quarterback for Alabama than any other factor.
0: Right, that's what I was going to ask you, Lyles, right? 38-7 is the score there. 14 seconds left to go in the second quarter, number 13 Alabama on top. Did the selection of Keelan Russell tell you more about Keelan Russell, or did it tell you more about where that offensive line is actually at heading into the season?
1: I want to say a combination for me, because one, I felt Austin Mack had a hand up. Just you mentioned his experience with Kalen DeBoer. To me, that speaks, if they're picking Keelan Russell, speaks to his talent for one, because we know how much familiarity, continuity matters in college football, especially in today's game. So you could take it from the offensive line perspective and sort of the questions there. But to me, I kind of thought that spoke to, again, his talent more so than anything. I think the one thing that people have had trouble with in trying to determine what they think Alabama's going to be this season is, for the last two decades, we have been so used to being able to point to certain players, whether it's at the running back position, at the wide receiver position, or at the quarterback position, and saying, like, see, they got that stud. They got that stud. They got that stud. They have a ton of

0: talent that is unproven. And I think because of that, it made it harder for people to latch on and say, yes, Alabama is going to be a good team this season.
1: But see, there's part of the problem with evaluating head coach Kalen DeBoer after Nick Saban, right?
0: Correct.
1: Because at the time Nick Saban retired to when Kalen DeBoer took over at Alabama 2 years ago, it was a complete and utter sea change in college football because people were figuring out NIL. The transfer portal became a complete free-for-all free agency situation. And so with Nick Saban, it was a little bit different of a process than DeBoer. And yet, people were all over DeBoer because he didn't perform like Nick Saban.
0: Yep.
1: Well, they barely missed the playoffs 2 years ago. Last year, they made the playoff, won a road playoff game.
0: Mm-hmm.
1: And this year, they finally have a quarterback that is recruited by and trained by Kalen DeBoer.
0: Yeah.
1: Not one of the holdovers from the Saban era.
2: He was the number one dual threat quarterback in the class of 2025, was Keelan Russell. That score at the half, 38-7. Let's get an update from Houston, number 23 Houston, in action down there in H-Town.
3: Oregon State at number 23, Houston.
2: All right, so this game just about to go to the half. It has been back and forth, but the score, number 23, Houston, 19, Oregon State, 7. Connor Wegman returning for this season. Trevor, he's 12 for 19, 144 yards with one touchdown, just a 63% completion percentage there. But we were talking to Lyles earlier, like the expectation for Houston this year after a 10-3 year last year is to be at least competitive amongst the top of the Big 12. What have you seen so far from the Cougars?
1: Sam, a lot of the media in the Big 12 expect Houston to be a dark horse competitor to make the Big 12 championship game and maybe even win the Big 12. And you see it here because it's not just Connor Wegman, who really had a breakout year last year at quarterback. It's the other people that they brought in. Mm-hmm. I mean, on the offensive line, they brought in multiple transfers who had all conference honors at group of six conferences, right? Guys that have played a lot of football and guys that are able to step in and not just be deer in the headlights. Okay, I'm a transfer. I'm here. I'm supposed to be good, but I'm not sure. No, these guys have the hardware to prove it, and that's on the offensive line.
2: Okay, very good. All right, Trevor, we'll let you go. You know, you got a long day, so appreciate your time. Be watching the rest of the games here with us as well. So Oregon State right now, the score 19-7 at the half. When you think about, Lyles, what this Houston team has to do going forward, and you look at their schedule as well, I'm looking at it right now. In the rest of the Big 12, you go at Texas Tech, at Kansas State, who people believe is going to be one of those teams in the Big 12 that could make a bounce back. You go at Houston, at Colorado, who we saw just win at Georgia Tech, and then at West Virginia. So you got a couple of tough road games there for Houston. It's one of the tougher in-conference schedules.
0: Yeah, it's funny. Every single year, you know, we try to pick out, oh, who's got an easy schedule? Who's got a hard schedule? And I just feel very broadly that there's just not really any easy schedule in the SEC, Big Ten, ACC, Big 12. Yeah, you just can't convince me of that. I mean, you mentioned going to Morgantown. I don't care what West Virginia looks like in any given year. Like, that is going to be a tough place to play. You're going to Boulder.
2: They beat them last year, I think West Virginia beat Houston last year, right?
0: Yeah. Go to Salt Lake City. That is one of the toughest places to play in the country as well, especially when they're hot. But this Houston team, again, like, I feel like, you know, Willie Fritz is, I think, one of the more underrated coaches in our sport. It has won everywhere that he's been. Don't know that he even gets enough credit for the job that he did at Tulane, by the way. I mean, just given the situation that they had with the hurricane in 21 and how quickly they turned that thing around. But with this Houston team, I think just the biggest question still remains is getting those new players to mesh. Because, like Trevor mentioned, like, you've got a lot of guys on that roster with accolades, right?
2: Right.
0: And proof of concept, if you will. But you do have to get guys to mesh together, which I keep harkening back to things that made Indiana successful last year. That was one of the things that Fernando Mendoza told me multiple times, that he went out of his way to make sure that they did, because he knew, for as talented as they were, it wasn't going to matter unless they were all on the same page.
2: A couple of games at the half right now. Houston, one of those 19-7. We will keep you updated. Again, college football in action tonight. LSU hosting Clemson. 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
4: Hey guys, Zaslow here. 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That's right. 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
5: Hello.
6: Hello.
5: Yes. 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
6: Yes.
5: Hello.
6: Yes. 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

0: Batista. Tony to his right side, looking to throw, looking down the field. Let's it fly for Tony. Got him on the run. Here we go. He's at the five, and he's into the end zone. For Miami, touchdown. 47 yards on the strike from Mensah to Malachi Tony. A force of nature with another touchdown.
1: 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Harry Lyles Jr., Sam Ravitch on hand with you. And yes, Malachi Tony and Miami making a Heisman statement there. A couple of Heisman poses from Tony. 234 receiving yards, a tied a program record with three touchdowns as well as number seven Miami rout Stanford 45-6. Tony, 12 catches, too, in that game, 95 yards after the catch as well. He was the best in the country at doing that last year. Takeaways from what we saw from the national champion runner-ups last night.
2: You know what the thought that I kept having during that game was, for all the jokes, like joking that people have made about like Miami being back or not back, all that kind of nonsense, that was the first time like entering a season that you watch them against a very obviously lesser opponent and you just feel bad for the guys on the other side of the football. And I was like, this feels like Miami.
1: Yeah.
2: Like, forget about them being bad, like any of that nonsense.
1: Bullies.
2: That looked like the Miami that you and I grew up with.
1: Right.
2: Like, man, if you see them on the schedule, you're just like, oh boy. You're counting down the days, you're counting down the weeks. In the case of Stanford, you were just like, all right, how many more minutes? Like, that looked like what it needed to look like. That is exactly what Mario Cristobal's been building for the last handful of years there. You saw it defensively, but obviously when we look at that offense, Darian Mensah and how he looked, Malachi Tony, and I mean, you could see, you know, Mario was talking about the size that he had put on, and you could see it, and you could see it in his play.
1: Yeah. Unbelievable stuff from Miami. And again, I thought too, with Darian Mensah, some people thought maybe they overpaid for him. They may have underpaid for him. I kind of forgot like how good he was against the blitz last year. I think he threw 20 touchdowns, zero interceptions when he was blitzed last year. I think he threw three touchdowns and like zero interceptions last night when he was blitzed. He just will carve you up if you're going to bring pressure. We knew also that Mensah was going to be familiar with Cooper Barkate, who finished second behind Tony in ACC receiving yards last year.
2: Nope.
1: But seeing the connection between Mensah and Malachi Tony.
2: Good luck.
1: I mean,
2: good luck.
1: That was clicking from the jump.
2: Yeah. I mean, it was fun to watch.
1: Like, it really was.
2: I went to Georgia State, so like I don't got a real dog in the fight ever on a Saturday. You know, I love my school, so I just root for really damn good football. And Miami was playing some really damn good football last night.
1: They really were. They really were. All right, let's in the meantime check out the number one team in the country. Get an update from the Horseshoe.
3: Ball State at number one, Ohio State.
1: All right, so Ball State is on the board. They kicked a field goal. Minute 15 left to go in the second quarter. 21-3 is their score. For those who maybe had financial interest in this game, I saw some sports books put Ball State at like 2.5 for their point total over under. So that has cashed in the first half.
2: There you go.
1: They got a field goal. It's now 21-3 there. Julian Seyin continues to sling it here in the first half. 210 yards and two touchdowns. He's only got three incompletions. When you look at this wide receiver room, Devin McEwen scored that first touchdown.
2: Yep.
1: He's got 80 yards. Jeremiah Smith has already got three grabs and a touchdown as well. And the lone rushing touchdown from Julian Seyin himself. So 21-3. Right now, as the clock is winding down with about a minute left or so, we'll see what Ohio State can do here. It was a nice pass to Jeremiah Smith to get that first down.
2: Just a nice, I mean, I'm looking at the box score here, just the weapons here. I mean, even just in the receivers room, because you mentioned Devin McEwen, transfer from UTSA, obviously Jeremiah Smith. I feel like people are sleeping on Brandon Ennis somehow.
1: Mm-hmm.
2: I don't know how that's happening, but it is definitely happening. And then in the backfield, Jacoby Jackson, Bo Jackson, you know, the Jackson 2 back there. You know what I mean? Like, this is a team that, hey, man, if you are a Buckeye fan, every Saturday is going to be a good Saturday.
1: Seemingly so. Looking at Ohio State's schedule just really quickly, you know, everybody is obviously looking ahead to next week when they have to go down to the 40 acres against number 5 Texas. That obviously is a return game and a must watch. But Ohio State's schedule, for all of the difficult schedules out there, this one might be one of the toughest, if not the toughest, of the entire country this year. You're at Iowa, never an easy trip to go up there to Kinnick. Nope. You're at Indiana, you're at SC, you get Oregon at home. And the Indiana-USC-Oregon stretch, that comes in a span of 1 month.
2: Yeah, less than.
1: Right, with a bye week after Indiana.
2: Yeah, which, like, sick, okay. so that does matter. But going to Bloomington, bye week, go to Los Angeles, and then play Oregon the following week, that stinks.
1: That's not easy.
2: Yeah. No. Yeah. And people, I still think, and when we were talking about adding the former Pac-12 schools to the Big Ten, I still feel like people are overlooking the challenge of the cross-country travel for anybody involved. Mm-hmm. I don't care what school you, I don't care if it's Iowa going out west, or, you know, if it's Oregon going over to Rutgers, even though Rutgers just lost to UMass. That stinks. Like, that is tough. I feel like that was such an overlooked part of this. So when you look at that stretch for Ohio State, if you get out of that 2 wins, 1 loss, I think that's fantastic.
1: Nearly a touchdown grab there for Ohio State. The ball bounced out of the hands there. They still are 3rd and 4. Clock winding down, 24 seconds left to go in the second, 21-3. Number one, Ohio State on top, and it looks like they're going to use their final timeout here to try and regather. In the meantime, just a couple of other scores updating you. Indiana and North Texas at the half right now. Indiana on top 24-6. Alabama and East Carolina nearing the start of the second half. Alabama 38, East Carolina 38-7. The score there. Houston on top 19-7 over Oregon State. And Nebraska and Ohio, a game that is about to start in the third quarter. Nebraska with a 1-point lead, 14-13 over the Bobcats out of the MAC. A lot of interesting games going on across the country. We're going to keep you updated as we go along. We will touch upon a couple of other games coming up later on in the afternoon when we come back.
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0: Now, I had the privilege of playing for the Dallas Cowboys. 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
2: I'm Nick DeLuca. College football returning for week one. Three top 15 teams in action right now. Saturday headliner coming tonight in Death Valley. Clemson and LSU. Bayou Bengals opting against adding tight end Daquan Wright and defensive tackle Xavier Harris to their roster for week one. Both were cleared earlier this week to return to college football in Louisiana after brief stints in the NFL by courts. SEC enacting a rule banning the return of former pro players back to college. ESPN Baton Rouge's Matt Mascana says LSU looking for more answers.
14: I think there's just some ambiguity as to whether or not mixed into the court order it with the SEC and joined in the lawsuit, if the SEC is actually able to levy any punishments if they play these players. So I think they're probably still seeking more clarity. And the SEC changing that rule a couple of months ago opened the door to give them maybe more time to make a final decision on these players.
2: Mascana on Hammer and Emmett. Elsewhere, three of those top 15 teams at halftime. Alabama on the outside of the top 10 for the first time in a long time. Number 13 tied, taking on ECU in Tuscaloosa. They are rolling in the first half, 38-7 at the break. Keelan Russell, 11 of 17, 182 yards, making his debut. Number 6 Indiana opening their title defense against North Texas up 24-6. 100 yards, pair of touchdowns for Josh Hoover in his first half of action.
4: Hey, it's Michelle Smallman, and coming up Monday, we'll react to a full slate of college football games and look ahead to an early season battle in the ACC on Sportsmanlike, 6 a.m. Eastern, right here on ESPN Radio, ESPN 2, and ESPN U.
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1: 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Alongside Harry Lyles Jr., I'm Sam Ravitch. Let's get a quick update as we go to the half at the Horseshoe.
3: Ball State at number one Ohio State.
1: All right, so with the clock winding down, Lyles, it was Jeremiah Smith time. 9 plays, 90-yard drive. Jeremiah Smith was the main character in all of it. The score 28-3 at the half.
2: I looked up at the graphic after he scored the touchdown, and it said 5 catches for 74 yards.
1: Pretty good.
2: That drive.
1: Yeah, that drive, yeah.
2: I don't know that I have looked up at a stat like that in, I want to say, disgust. Just what? I mean, look, for as great as Malachi Toney was yesterday, and how as great as, I mean, Jeremiah Smith, obviously great today, going to have an incredible season. Like,
1: you're saying he's showing him up? He's showing up Malachi right now?
2: So, no, I'm going to raise another just concern of mine, okay, which is that we need to open our minds when it comes to the Heisman Trophy Award.
1: Not because just a quarterback award.
2: It shouldn't just be a quarterback. Like, the only reason that DeVonta Smith won it in 2020 is because the best quarterbacks that he was going up against, correct me if I'm wrong, were Kyle Trask and Mac Jones.
1: Right.
2: Like,
1: yeah, pretty good company.
2: So, you know, I was, because my brother was raving about Malachi Toney last night. Yeah. And I'm like, this is great. There's too many great quarterbacks playing this year to let that guy have a shot.
1: Right.
2: I feel a little bit more strongly about this now that I have, you know, watched Jeremiah Smith have an entire good game in one drive.
1: All right, let's go ahead and bring in Jake Trotter, ESPN senior college football writer, on site there in the Horseshoe as number one Ohio State leads it at the half 28-3. Jake, just talk us through what you've seen in the first half, specifically that last drive from Jeremiah Smith.
18: Yeah, number four is pretty good, right? Yeah. I mean, you guys were talking about Malachi Toney, who is a phenomenal player. But to me, the best receiver and really probably best overall player in college football is Jeremiah Smith, and he just showed you that he's about to have a monster final season with the Buckeyes. I mean, he's just unguardable. He makes it look so easy. That touchdown at the end, where he caught it at the back of the end zone, that was an NFL score. Somehow he got both feet in bounds. Julian saying looks crisp. So the Buckeyes, I mean, I think they're going to have a pretty formidable offense, and it's going to be fascinating to see what they look like when they go down to Austin and play a real defense next weekend.
2: Jake, you have been covering this Ohio State team for years. We know they're going to be really good this season. What have been some of the things that you have heard this coaching staff talk about? Obviously translate to this game today, but have there been areas after a half of football against Ball State, big asterisk, that you want to see in the second half from this team?
18: Yeah, you know, I was curious to see what the running game was going to look like. You know, Arthur Smith, formidable reputation running the ball in the NFL, whether it was the Tennessee and Derrick Henry, the Atlanta Falcons, or even last year with the Steelers. And we didn't really see much of that today so far. They haven't.
1: Looks like we may have lost Jake Trotter there. We'll see if we can try to get him back just to finish that conversation on Ohio State. 28-3 again is the score. But I think what he was about to say was, when you're thinking about what Arthur Smith has to offer, yeah, there's still a couple of questions to be answered. Jake's back. Jake, go ahead and finish your thought there.
18: Yeah, I was saying, you know, Arthur Smith, you know, has a reputation for big time running games in the NFL, and right, we'll see if he can translate that to college with Bo Jackson, Isaiah West and company. They really haven't gotten the running game going too much today. I think in the second half, you'll see them really try to establish that, especially going to Texas. But yeah, I think for the most part, you know, they've got a lot of new players, especially on the defensive side. You know, so far so good. Just gave up the 50 whatever field goal to Ball State, been pretty dominant otherwise. So yeah, I think you got to feel pretty good about where you are after one half of football.
1: Jake, last one for you. The offensive line, and look, Lyles and I were just talking about it. There's not a ton of holes like on this Ohio State team, so you're kind of nitpicking. But the last time, again, that we saw Julian say, and he was running for his life, like he got sacked 10 times in each of the last two games to Miami and Indiana. How do you assess the play of that, I won't say like remade offensive line, but certainly with some new pieces?
18: Yeah, the tackles are new. They've had the same interior guys. Now they've moved them around, Montgomery, Searfold. They, you know, they played a lot of football. They were actually a big part of the national championship run a couple of years ago. But you're right. Like when they played Indiana, they got pushed around by the Hoosiers defensive line. When they played Miami, They got pushed around by Reuben Bain and Akeem Esidore. Now, not every defensive line is as good as those two. But to win a national championship, you're going to have to hold your own, and you're going to have to dominate a little bit up front. Again, it's hard to really take anything away from this half against Ball State. But I think next weekend that's going to be a big test for this offensive line. And I think it's going to be a harbinger of what might be to come, because remember, Ohio State, unlike last year, they've got a lot of tough games. They might have the toughest schedule in the country. Last year, they beat Texas. They coasted all the way to the postseason without a fourth quarter moment. This year, they're going to have to be able to close out games in the fourth quarter on the ground. So it's really going to fall on that offensive line to be improved from the last time we saw them.
1: Yeah, no doubt about it. And that game against Texas in week two, as we saw last year, served a little bit as an impetus for where those teams were going. And it's hard that it's in the first 2 weeks of the season, but nevertheless, big game coming up down there on the 40 acres. Jake Trotter, ESPN senior college football writer in the Horseshoe. Jake, appreciate it. Enjoy the second half.
18: See you guys.
1: All right, so I just want to read this to cap this conversation, because our friends at ESPN Stats and Information got us covered, Lyles. Jeremiah Smith, 151 receiving yards, 2 touchdowns in the first half. In the last 20 seasons, he is the only Ohio State player with multiple instances of 150 receiving yards and 2 receiving touchdowns in a single half. Today, end of the 24 CFP quarterfinal at the Rose Bowl against Oregon. The only other Ohio State players to do that in that period, Marvin Harrison Jr., Jackson Smith and Jigba, those are the only two. So,
2: you know, just a thought, if there's going to be some, and I'd say this with fake air quotes, NFL players that come back to play for LSU, maybe we just send Jeremiah Smith to the NFL.
1: He could have gone 3 years ago, man.
2: Could have gone 3 years ago.
1: He's still here. All right, in the meantime, number 6, Indiana, the reigning national champs. Let's dial it in.
3: North Texas at number 6, Indiana.
1: All right, number 6, Indiana 24, North Texas 13 is the score. North Texas able to get on the board there with a touchdown. Jaheim with a rush to the right for a gain of 9 yards to get into the end zone and make this game a little bit more interesting, Lyles. I mean, you're thinking about a lot of pieces. I'm not going to say a lot of pieces that were replaced on that defense, but there's a lot of things that go into trying to repeat and go back to the mountaintop that you were at from a year ago. Here's what Coach Kurt Cignetti had to say about just that.
19: The alums in the university, they're still celebrating. You know, in the building, you think you flip the switch the next day. But, you know, that stuff can creep in. There's no doubt about it. I'm really anxious to see how we play today. You know, from the first play to last play, how close we can come to playing kind of to the standard that we wanted to play at, and the critiques after this game. And then we're going to have, you know, every team in America is going to have to get better at game two, and it's just going to be a matter of developing this football team. So in answer to your question, you know, I'd like to think we're good and okay, but I don't really know.
2: I don't think that's BS. I don't think that's – and here's the reason why I say that. People forget – Indiana, you know, had a little bit of a tussle last year with Old Dominion game one. You're up 11 against the North Texas team that's, you know, largely new. I mean, Jaheim White, who scored the most recent touchdown here for North Texas, played for new head coach Neil Brown when both of them were at West Virginia. Mm-hmm. But again, talk about meshing pieces together. Some players that we didn't know that were going to be playing for Indiana again this year are back. But again, you sort of grow as your season goes along with it, or at least that's how great teams evolve. We saw that with Indiana last year, not just based off that Old Dominion game. People forget, man, they were a toe tap from Omar Cooper away from losing to Penn State.
1: Right.
2: And we would not have seen all of the history we saw thereafter.
1: No.
2: So it's a process, and that's why Sig always talks about climbing the mountain.
1: And I was just about to talk about the defense on this team. The offense is younger than Brian Haynes' defense, I think, this season. Mm-hmm. They lost some stars. You lose a guy like D'Angelo Pons, one of my favorite players in the country last year. That defense from last year, but you know, 7 projected backups are also upperclassmen in that 2-deep. You got a lot of help from some of the guys opting to come back as well. So when you think about what the defense has meant to Indiana on the title run, the continuity on that side of the ball, what are you looking out for from that unit going on this season?
2: To me, I think your defensive line, which has always been a strength on Kurt Cignetti coach teams, basically going back to IUP, IUP, Elon, James Madison, now Indiana. This was a group that they had rebuilt basically through the transfer portal, had some, like, some of the best transfer defensive linemen that were in the portal class. And then because of whatever court injunction, delay, hearing, whatever, you now bring back Stephen Daly, who was one of your best guys last year that people forget didn't even play through the playoff run because he got hurt in the Big Ten or Big Ten championship game celebration, and Kellen Wyatt as well. So you brought back two extremely key pieces on top of your rebuild. So to me, there's, you know, a lot of fresh bodies on that line. So hopefully that allows your second and third level of your defense to get acclimated as they need to.
1: Indiana just get taking over kind of their first possession, first drive of the second half. But you look at this box score, net yards, 250 for North Texas, 179 for Indiana. Net rushing yards, 94 for North Texas, 54 for Indiana. So I think to Cignetti's point, like there's some work to be done here.
2: Yeah, which is total, like, hey, you know, week one.
1: Yep.
2: It is week one. We literally saw this from them last year.
1: Doesn't gotta win the game, though.
2: Right. Yeah. So you got to win the football game, and they will. But I do think, again, it's sort of proof that there's a process to it, because the way that we viewed Indiana game 16 is not the way we viewed Indiana game one for a multitude of different reasons.
1: 1,000%. A lot of people not so happy to see Indiana ranked number six so far down after an undefeated season and a national championship a year ago. Meanwhile, we have a weather delay down in Houston. Number 23, Houston and Oregon State battling it out. 19-7 is the score there at the half as they are ready to hopefully resume play after some rain and thunderstorms in the area move them out. By the way, did you see game day today in the morning?
2: Man, that versatile.
1: That was a NASCAR pit stop getting everybody inside.
2: Hey, I'll tell you what, if they had to put a show on the moon, they could do it.
1: They really could,
2: I'm
1: man.
2: I'm telling you.
1: Props to all those guys. Yeah. They got them in, got them out, worked them in. I mean, it was great. And the crowd, too. Credit to all the folks down there in Baton Rouge sticking around for college game day. That was a fun watch. So 19-7. The score at the half, weather delay in Houston. Meanwhile, let's go ahead and talk a little bit about this Nebraska and Ohio game, Lyles. Again, just an interesting start for Nebraska. 14-13 is the score in the third quarter. We're going to touch upon that one on the other side. Tune in for baseball action tonight as the Phillies host the Braves. 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Coverage begins at 5:30 p.m. Eastern Time on ESPN Radio and the ESPN app. So we talked about Nebraska, the Big Ten, not the only team struggling right now. Nebraska might be in some trouble there against Ohio. That's next, live on College Football Live, ESPN Radio, the ESPN app.
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0: College Football Live on ESPN Radio, the ESPN app, Sirius XM Channel 80. Alongside Harry Lyles Jr., I am Sam Ravitch. Couple of games going on in week one. Some still at the half, some getting underway in the third quarter. When you think about what we have seen so far in week one, Lyles, the Big Ten is a conference that a lot of people were rightfully high on heading into the year. When you see what Indiana has done in years past under Kurt Cignetti, the pressure was on them to not only repeat, but to show everybody that was caught logo watching last year that, no, they are here indeed to stay. So let's check in and get an update on number six, Indiana.
1: North Texas at number six, Indiana.
0: Charlie Becker with his second touchdown grab of the day to make the score 31-13 over the Mean Green of North Texas. Charlie was a guy, again, that picked things up late on in the season last year, showed up massive for them in the run to the college football playoff national championship and even in that game. And Charlie Becker with three grabs, 52 yards, his second touchdown again of the day to make it 31-13.
2: Yeah, I mean, hey, that's, again, the type of guy where you can point and say, hey, this is what Indiana football can do for you, just sort of the improvement, getting the best out of his players. That's why even, you know, when we look to this run game for Indiana with Turbo Richard, I mean, he has 10 carries, 44 yards. He has a long of 23. So when you kind of break that down, not great.
0: Right.
2: Lee Beebe, 6 carries, 10 yards, not great. Something to build on there. You mentioned some of the, you know, the yardage discrepancies in this game, mm-hmm. obviously leaning in North Texas' favor. So, you know, we had the sound from Cignetti earlier on just, again, needing to build.
0: Right.
2: Obviously, the fan base is still riding the high, understandably so, by the way.
0: As they should be, man.
2: I mean,
0: look at the context of where they came from.
2: Yeah,
0: right?
2: Again, and I'm not trying to be funny when I say this. I definitely, if you told me, hey, like, which one's going to happen first, Indiana National Championship or your death? I thought I would die before I would see that. I just did. And because, hey, we're playing odds. Indiana football was, win percentage-wise, the standard of bad for 125, 126 years that they had been playing college football.
0: Right.
2: But all that said, it's a new day. I have been one of the biggest proponents of, or against, I guess you could say, the logo watching that I feel like that has still been going on with Indiana, because if you slap an Ohio State, an Alabama, a Georgia, and maybe not Clemson anymore, logo on that team, winning a national championship, 16-0, rebuild, I feel like they would be ranked higher than six.
0: Yeah. And you're not alone in that fact, especially when you go undefeated and you have some of those weapons coming back, plus the addition of Josh Hoover and the continuity. I think a lot of people thought they might be ranked higher heading into the season. But again, the Big Ten, lauded as maybe taking over the world of college football as the new conference power over the SEC. But hold on. What happened to Rutgers? hey, the Zoomass decided to come in and wreck the day for Mr. Schiano.
2: So
0: that was tough. But then also Michigan State struggling in a 10-point win over Toledo, which I will give Toledo credit, a better team than probably most people think of them. But nevertheless,
2: sure,
0: a couple of Big Ten teams
2: so,
0: with some questions.
2: Look, you know, it's rare that you could have some stinkers, if you will, that are covered up by just the finest of colognes. Ohio State, Indiana, Oregon sort of mask the scent of what you saw from a Rutgers, if you will.
0: Right.
2: You know?
0: That's fair. I also saw some funny stuff on social media about Chip Kelly. Do you see any of that stuff? Chip Kelly getting ready to take over for Schiano at Rutgers.
2: Oh,
0: like he was going to go to the Jersey, or Brian Kelly, excuse me, getting ready for potentially taking over that.
2: Start talking like Tony Soprano.
0: Yeah, right. I saw some of that on social media. That was some funny stuff, man.
2: I would actually sign up for that. I would like to see that.
0: Everyone would love to see that, man. He's a merchant. He knows where he's going.
2: Yeah.
0: All right, let's check in on Nebraska, who just scored 21 to 13, I believe the score is there, over Ohio. Rushing touchdown from Mr. Anthony Calandria on an 11-play, 73-yard drive that took 5.5 off the clock. So this game was tight. At the half, it was 14-13, but now Nebraska starting to create a little bit more separation. Anthony Calandria is one of those quarterbacks who has bounced around a little bit,
2: mm-hmm.
0: Lyles, I think, to say the least, right? You think about his time at Virginia, then UNLV, and now Nebraska. And when you think about how Calandry actually landed at Nebraska, he wasn't their first choice, right?
2: No,
0: and
2: yeah.
0: then now they're I wouldn't say stuck with him. He's a very serviceable quarterback.
2: Yeah.
0: How would you assess how he has played so far today and the quarterback situation for Nebraska this season?
2: Look, he's 12 of 22, 181 yards, a touchdown. And then obviously he just, you know, got one in on the ground. But I mean, he's eight carries, 3 yards. He is a really good player when he is playing under control. I think the thing that you saw in when he was in Virginia, and the caveat there is he's a young quarterback.
0: Yeah.
2: Like I don't think that's exclusive to Anthony Calandria by any means. I think he had the fortune to play for a guy like Dan Mullen, who, I mean, we've seen time and again, knows how to generate an offense, how to build a quarterback. We're watching him attempt to do it this year with Jackson Arnold.
0: Mm-hmm.
2: I think as long as Anthony plays within himself, that's good for Nebraska.
0: Yeah.
2: But that is a big ol' if.
0: That is a big if. And he's a player that has experience. He's also has a little bit of history of turning the ball over at times. Quick updates again from across the country as week one of college football rolls along. UConn 42-0 over Lafayette right now. Go Huskies. West Virginia 24-7 over Coastal Carolina. We got you covered. 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
3: Coming up on the Monday edition of Unsportsmanlike with Evan Cohen, Chris Canty, and me, Michelle Smallman. 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The 2026 NFL season is set to kick off. 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

0: Center.
1: I'm Nick DeLuca, college football back in week one. Three top 15 teams in action right now. Saturday headliner coming tonight. LSU and Clemson. Bayou Bengals opting against adding tight end Daquan Wright and defensive tackle Xavier Harris to their roster for week one after both were cleared this week to return to college football after brief stints in the NFL. Game Day's Nick Saban says LSU had to consider the long term.
2: What's the uncertainty of the future if he puts the guys on the roster and plays them, and then there's some litigation in the future,
3: right,
2: that I feel hurts like his team?
1: A lot going on there. Number one team in the country, Ohio State, hosting Ball State to kick off their season. Just underway, third quarter. Buckeyes lead it 28-3. Big first half for Julian Sayin, 307 passing yards and three touchdowns. Jeremiah Smith, 151 yards and a pair of scores. Those two Heisman hopefuls off to a good start this season. Indiana opening their title defense against North Texas. Number six, Hoosiers up 31-13, 5:28 to go in the third. Josh Hoover making his debut, 160 yards and three passing touchdowns. Alabama starting the season at number 13, up 38-10 on East Carolina, 6:20 to go in the third. Keelon Russell making his debut, 172 yards on 12 of 21 passing.
4: Hey, this is Rich Eisen. 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

0: 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Alongside Harry Lyles Jr., I am Sam Ravitch. Couple of really, really good teams with high expectations playing right now in the noon window. But, Lyles, we've got some interesting teams coming up in the 3 o'clock window as well. Texas and Oregon going to get their seasons underway at 3:30 respectively, albeit on different networks. But both teams with high expectations. And I have heard the moniker dropped on Coach Sark and Coach Lanning of the if not now, then when. Obviously, in respect to the talent they have at the quarterback position, on the defense, those rosters are amongst, if not the best, in the country. How do you assess the if not now, then when discussion as it's placed on Texas and Oregon, their respective seasons this year?
1: Yeah, the way that I hear that is not necessarily from a perspective of either coach should be in some sort of trouble, hot seat, whatever you want to call it. To me, it is complementary of what it is that they're bringing to the field this year. So if you are Oregon, I mean, shoot, you probably wouldn't have thought you were going to have Dante Moore back this year. The fact that you've got him back, you've got that three-headed monster in the backfield led by Jordan Davison. Evan Stewart is healthy. DeCorian Moore is back. Like, that wide receiver room is great. And then you've got a lot of your key returning pieces on defense. You had a guy like Coy Parrish from Minnesota, who's going to focus on the defensive side of the ball this year. He tried to kind of go both ways when he was in Minnesota. I think that's a name that a lot of people nationally, if you didn't already know him, like, you are going to know that name by the end of the year. Like, that guy could end up being first round pick, honestly.
0: He could end up being Dylan Thienemann.
1: Yes. And then on the other side, man, dude, Texas, again, just as a football fan, I can't wait to watch them on offense. Like, truly, like, defensively, got a bunch of monsters, might have the best defensive player in the country in Colin Simmons. But Arch Manning was one of the more improved players last season. I know a lot of people were down on him because he did not come out and look like year 14 Peyton, which is stupid. Just want to be very clear about that.
0: Yeah.
1: But I think you saw him improve over the course of the year. He had talked about how he felt like he had to earn the trust of his teammates, not just on the field, but as a leader. That is something that his teammates have said he has improved on. But then when you add Cam Coleman, Hollywood Smothers, a guy that NC State loved having on their team. You know how highly Dave Doran thinks of his leaders. Like, Hollywood was one of those guys.
0: Yeah.
1: Relique Brown, who initially started at USC, ended up at Arizona State, finally got the wheels back on the wagon, had a couple of really good years there. Now those guys are going to be in the Texas backfield, and they

0: think you look like on paper during the preseason, as we saw with Oregon last year with injuries.
1: 1,000%. It's not. It's just not that black and white.
0: No, never is.
1: It never is. And I think there is a little bit of gray area there. Obviously, it would be a disappointment if Texas and Oregon miss the college football playoff. But the idea that we are placing expectations, well, you better win the national championship this year, Sark, or you're gone. You better win the national championship, Dan Lanning, then you're gone. Like, that's not... That's not how this thing works.
0: No.
1: And B, it's just not fair to place those kind of expectations on rosters and teams that change year in and year out. And you're right. Like, Dante Moore should be on the New York Jets right now, but he's back and he's playing college football for the exact reason and purpose to bring this program to new heights and potentially have the opportunity at the end of the day to win a national championship. But really quickly, let's go and check in an update from the Horseshoe at number one Ohio State.
2: Ball State at number one Ohio State.
1: It is not Ball State's day. It is Ohio State's day right now. 35-3 the score after a 65-yard run from Bo Jackson into the end zone to score. So 7 points to start the second half for Ohio State. The yardage disparity is quite vast. 419 yards for Ohio State on the totality, 320 passing yards for Julian Sayin with 3 touchdowns. He has only 4 incompletions on the day.
0: Hey, look, it's again a grandchildren game for Ball State. And I say that in the sense that this is a game that you tell your grandchildren about.
1: Right.
0: I went up against Jeremiah Smith. I saw Chris Henry when he was a freshman. I saw Julian Sayin. You know, hey, maybe he wins the Heisman this year.
1: Right.
0: But if you're an Ohio State fan, like, this is sort of the blowout that you're wanting to see. I think, you know, because we kind of talked about this last week with USC.
1: Mm-hmm.
0: Like, you want to see them foot on the gas for 3 quarters.
1: Yes.
0: 4th quarter, whatever.
1: That's
0: you know?
1: Fine. Yeah.
0: But 3 quarters, you want to see, like, all right, can we just keep this thing firing on all cylinders? And so far, you're seeing that from them.
1: Number 23, Houston and Oregon State back in action after that rain delay, 19-7. The Beavers have the ball right now with 12:08 left to go in the third. Nebraska has also just scored to make it 27-13 as they start to maybe separate themselves a little bit from Ohio. The point after is good. So it's now 28-13 Nebraska. That was a little bit dicey there to start. I do want to return to this conversation and at least dive in and maybe preview these matchups between Oregon, Boise State, as well as Texas and Texas State. Start with Oregon here and that outfit for Dan Lanning. Let's not forget he has to replace a couple of coordinators there, and Tosh Lupoy gone, Will Stein both leaving to take head coaching jobs.
0: Yep.
1: So Lanning promotes from within.
0: Yep.
1: So there's not a huge change as if you're trying to change the culture or anything like that. But you have 2 new play callers, if nothing else. And Boise State also has always caused fits for Oregon. Remember the last time they played in Autzen, Boise State nearly won that game. Oregon needed a last-second field goal to win. So,
0: yeah, I think so. You know, as it pertains to the coordinators, I think one thing to keep in mind for Oregon, at least, and this is not to say that it doesn't matter, but when we talk about Drew Mehringer, when we talk about Chris Hampton, these are both guys that have been on this Oregon staff in some capacity, I believe, since 2022.
1: They've been around.
0: So they know how the machine is oiled, you know? And even Chris Hampton's a guy that, like, when he was at Tulane, was a highly regarded guy. So from that perspective, I am a little, I think, less concerned than others. Again, that's not to say that it's nothing, but I still feel, by and large, the continuity that you've seen on that staff from Oregon is the reason why hopefully this transition is a little bit more smooth for them than perhaps it otherwise would be.
1: The problem for Oregon hasn't been getting to the college football playoff. The problem for them has been beating the teams that maybe perceivingly are better than they are.
0: Mm-hmm.
1: You know, Oregon, I don't think, has lost to a team that hasn't played in or won the national championship since 2022. Dante Moore, obviously, is the huge X factor in all of this. I mentioned he should be a New York Jet right now, but, you know, again, that wasn't a sure thing. But for a large part of the season last year, we were debating whether or not it was Fernando Mendoza or whether it was Dante Moore that should be going as the number one overall pick. He's back, completed over 70% of his passes, 30 touchdowns, 10 interceptions. I think he... I think

0: bears some of the responsibility for the narrative that is there, at least in Oregon, in that they haven't been able to beat some of the best teams in their conference.
1: I mean,
0: he threw an interception in each of Oregon's three college football playoff games, including that pick six that kind of jump started Indiana's route in
1: that,
0: the Peach Bowl.
1: That one. So to me, the leap for Oregon, and you've heard me say this stat multiple times. You already know what I'm going to say. They're 1-5 against teams that have played in the national championship the last 3 years, and they're 37-0 against everybody else. Like, the games that they win or are supposed to win, they get that done just as good as anybody else in the country. To me, the leap comes for Dante Moore mentally. To me, when you throw, and I was in the building for that pick six in the Peach Bowl, there was no coming back from that, man. I've never heard that building that loud. Like, that crowd was 95% Indiana fans. Just an insane atmosphere. But we have seen in the bigger games that it's the moment becomes a little bit big for him. He becomes a little bit rattled. And if you're listening to this and you're like, oh, well, you know, if you're down, just keep playing the game. It's not that simple, man. Like, if you haven't been in Knoxville when that place is rocking, if you haven't been to Oregon when that place is rocking, Indiana, like, now is an insane place to play. Ohio Stadium, like, I have been in multiple college football stadiums that have been so raucous where I'm like, is this safe to be in?
0: Earthquake.
1: Like legitimately, like, it feels that way. And so imagine you're trying to get your guys all on the same page, things of that nature. So I think, to me, that is where the step for Dante Moore specifically comes with this Oregon team. And I think that he'll take that leap. He's a really talented guy. He has every reason to be confident. Again, you could understand why he would have been shaken in that moment when he throws that pick six in a huge game. But if the only thing that you're Oregon, you need to get better at is beating the last couple national champions, I think you're probably going to be okay at some point.
0: It is important to remember he is coming off of the first season that he actually, like, started the full season, you know, for Oregon. He's 21 years old, man.
1: Yeah.
0: In today's college football, that's young. So he's coming back for another season, see how that works with the new coordinators. They're eager to see how that all plays out. We've got a lot of football going on right now. We've got about 12 TVs up here in the studio. We're keeping track of all of it. A couple of games coming up as well in the 3:30 window. Tune in for college football action tomorrow as the Ole Miss Rebels. They don't really host Louisville. They're playing in Nashville. But it'll be interesting to see how that environment plays out. I wish it was being hosted by one of those schools. Yeah. We need to get those games on campus, man. Coverage begins at 7 p.m. Eastern time on ESPN Radio and the ESPN app. Alabama currently rolling over the Pirates of East Carolina right now, but have some concerns started to emerge. That is next on ESPN Radio and the ESPN app.
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0: Radio, the ESPN app, Sirius XM, Channel 80. Alongside Harry Lyles Jr., Matt Sims has been just kind of hanging around, and he's now in the studio. We brought him in.
1: Hanging around.
0: Appreciate you hanging around with us on this week one of college football. Games in action, Nebraska 28-13 over Ohio, number 23 Houston 19-7 over Oregon State, and Indiana still holding strong at 31-16 over North Texas. But let's go to number one Ohio State right now.
2: Ball State at number one, Ohio State.
0: There are two Jacksons in the backfield for Ohio State this year. Both of them provide different things for this team. And Jacoby Jackson looks like he is built like a bowling ball that can move really fast. I mean, he is a built dude. 49 yards for the touchdown on the ground. Ohio State 161 on the ground. They have 481 total yards of offense. And they lead it 42-3 over Ball State. Interesting stuff when you think about what Ohio State brings back and what they're trying to add this year. There's a couple of teams at the top of the Big Ten, Maddie, that obviously have really high expectations, and Ohio State is one of them. What have you made so far of Julian Sayin after he finished fourth in Heisman voting last year?
3: Yeah, well, I mean, we're starting off exactly how I feel like just the majority of the season took place for Julian Sayin, is that he is one of the better natural throwers in the country when he is protected well, right? And I also think, too, just overall his confidence and just the way that he looks on the field today, it just looks like a guy that just is that much more confident in himself, what they're trying to do offensively. And he knows that he's got the best football player in the country on the outside there with him. Yeah. And having a guy like Arthur Smith, who understands what it takes to manage games, how to own the line of scrimmage, how to dial up plays and choreograph plays throughout that, I think is really a superpower that gets overlooked at times. That's why I really enjoyed your conversation about Oregon earlier, about the coaching staff, because I think that's something really fascinating to keep an eye on.
0: You like the Arthur Smith hire, though, because that was a criticized hire at the time that it happened.
3: It's criticized because people are looking at it from the lens of how he's valued at the NFL, but his value in college is really, it's exponential, because he really does understand how important it is to win at the line of scrimmage. And although he might not be one of the more creative NFL minds in the running world, because he's in the likes of guys like Kyle Shanahan, who are quite literally doing things that are not even just on a standard operating system, but just for him, he is going to be able to dial up consistent wins for them on the ground. Mm-hmm. And that's really, like, when we watched the playoff last year, guys, that's what I noticed. If you could run the football and be physical, you were probably going to win the game. And there's a reason why Indiana and Miami were playing against each other.
4: Yeah, and I think the other thing with Arthur Smith, too, one of the reasons that it was criticized is, for whatever reason,
3: he's not sexy.
4: His tenure in Atlanta is the last thing that people remember.
3: That's
4: about
3: true,
4: him.
3: Too. That's a good point.
4: Because, like, in Tennessee, like,
3: It was working very well.
4: That's why he became the head coach of the Falcons.
3: That's right.
4: But that was just the last thing that everybody remembered him for. And that's why sort of this happens across NFL and college football where
3: all the time
4: the shine gets taken off of guys, for better or worse. A lot of it's narrative driven, you know. It's a lot easier.
3: And who was his head coach too in Tennessee when he was doing great things, right? An Ohio State guy that understood the type of brand of football that they wanted to play across the board, and that's exactly what he's getting back into right now, which is really going to be right in his wheelhouse. It's going to be great for Julian Sayin, and great for just the toughness of the football team as the season progresses.
0: Right. No really changes there for the offense when it comes to who's going to be producing on the outside. You're thinking about Jeremiah Smith, who's having a crazy game right now for Ohio State, picking up where he left off last season. There's not any change on the Indiana side as far as the coaching staff is concerned, and that's showing up early. Let's check in on Indiana, get an update.
2: North Texas at number six, Indiana.
0: Well, Josh Hoover has thrown it 16 times, and he has 231 yards off of those passes for four touchdowns. They just scored again. Chandler with the reception and the score. That was a 42-yard grab. So they're airing it out there, Maddie, out there in Bloomington right now. 16 points maybe is something that Brian Haynes won't be too pleased about giving up to North Texas. But on the offensive side of the ball, what do you make of Josh Hoover and his first start for Indiana thus far?
3: Impressed with Hoover. I liked him at TCU a year ago. And even though he was turnover prone, I still liked him because I just like quarterbacks that really just have that courage to just throw it and take chances. And he had a few throws today so far that were like a little questionable. Mm-hmm. At the same time, I don't mind it. I'd rather have a quarterback that's willing to risk it for the biscuit in a lot of ways.
0: And the blood, too, right? From the
3: and
0: mouth.
3: The blood, yeah. Too. So he's a tough guy. I love that, too. You know, like a Jersey guy. Charlie Becker is phenomenal, of course. Nick Marsh is legit. And in one-on-one situations, they're going to be able to utilize him at a very high rate in those situations, especially with their RPO game. Really, the big concern for me as I watch Indiana is just the lack of size on the defensive line. And, of course, just really Isaiah Jones, who we just see make a tackle right here, and Elijah Hardy are really the carryovers from the linebacker room from a year ago. And that's really what I see is just like that group in particular, that defensive line, linebacker unit need to gel a little bit more from what we've seen earlier, because no doubt North Texas' quarterback run game has definitely given them a few fit problems as the game has progressed.
0: And they didn't turn it over last year. They haven't turned it over yet this year. So like that's another piece of the puzzle that
3: and
0: helps.
3: Special teams.
0: And special
3: right?
0: teams.
3: Start the game off with a 65-yard kick return.
4: Yeah.
3: So it's like that's the superpower that everyone overlooks with Cignetti. It's the detail in special teams that always seems to get them two or three plays every game that like gets washed away in the highlight, but really is the difference in the game.
4: Yeah, and I really do think, because you talk about Hoover taking shots. Yeah. I felt like he had to take more shots last year than would have been asked, or that will be asked of him this year with Indiana.
3: Right.
4: Just because of the resources that are available to you. I mean, even, and I know, people forget, last year, nobody thought Fernando Mendoza at the beginning of the season.
3: Of course.
4: Was going to win the Heisman Trophy.
3: That's right.
4: Because his last year at Cal, he had 16 touchdowns and 6 picks. He completed almost 69% of his passes, 3,000 yards.
3: Yeah.
4: He went from 16 touchdowns to 41 touchdowns, 3,500 yards, 72% completion percentage, because they simplified the game for him. He became more efficient. And the thing that we've looked at, or at least the biggest criticism I've seen of Josh Hoover, is that, well, you would hope that a Kurt Cignetti coach team would be able to do those things for him.
3: Yeah.
4: Well, that's the only thing that they kind of need to do for the young man.
3: Yeah, that's a great point. And I think that's what you noticed last year with him at TCU, is that like he kind of almost had a little bit of that Ty Simpson issue where he had to do a lot for them to be successful. And that is not the recipe at Indiana.
4: Nope.
3: They really want the quarterback to play efficient, to play fast, to play confident, but they really don't put a ton of pressure on the position to really just take over the game consistently. Mm-mm. And that's the accountability, I think, that Cignetti really does a great job of for the entire team.
0: Pat Coogan gone, that's going to be...
3: That's a huge one there,
0: and I think it's one of the reasons why India fans aren't necessarily that concerned. To y'all's point, like TCU's offensive line was not anything to write home about last year.
3: And let's not forget about D'Angelo Pons, who to me is like one of the most underrated corners in college football last year. He did a pretty good job in one-on-one situations against Jeremiah Smith.
4: Oh, yeah.
3: And they left him out on an island because they believed in him. And he's going to be playing significant downs for the New York Jets this year as an undersized guy. But just like he's another guy that gets overlooked as far as an important piece on the outside.
0: 38-16 in the third quarter. Indiana on top there. Alabama trying to create some more distance, 45-10 in the third quarter over East Carolina. Houston scored again, 25-7 there. Ohio State, like we just mentioned, scoring again, 42-3 the score. Things getting a little bit tight there at Nebraska, 28-21. The Bobcats hanging in.
4: Uh-oh.
0: We'll be back with more college football week one next on College Football Live here on ESPN Radio.
2: Hey, this is Rich Eisen. 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So does Falcons running back Bijan Robinson. 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
12: I'm Nick DeLuca. College football is back in week one. Three ranked teams opening their seasons this afternoon in progress. Add in a fourth. At number 23, Houston leading Oregon State 26-7. Mekhi Hughes, 74 yards and a touchdown, getting it done on the ground. Then the three other top 15 teams, including the number one team in the country, Ohio State, kicking off against Ball State at the Horseshoe. Buckeyes putting former head coach Jim Tressel in their ring of honor and honoring seniors as well to open the season. Head coach Ryan Day not wanting to distract from the season-ending game against Michigan. It's been all Ohio State in that one, up 42-3, 6:17 to go in the third. Julian Sain, Heisman hopeful, 21-25 for 320 yards and three touchdowns. Jeremiah Smith has been his favorite target. He's also a Heisman hopeful, 151 yards and a pair of scores on eight catches on his day. Number 13, Alabama, just on the outside of the top 10, all over East Carolina, 45-10, just underway fourth quarter. Keelan Russell making his debut, 224 yards through the air, 64 yards and a touchdown on the ground. Indiana, the number six team in the country, defending their title, 38-16 on North Texas. Just underway fourth quarter. Josh Hoover making his debut as well, 13 of 16, 231 yards and four passing touchdowns.
10: Hey, this is Rich Eisen. Coming up on Tuesday, we kick off our week one NFL coverage with Monday Night Football Hall of Famer Troy Aikman and Mr. All-Purpose himself, Bijan Robinson of the Falcons. That's Tuesday's Rich Eisen show on Disney+, the ESPN app, and ESPN Radio.

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0: 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Matt Sims, Harry Lyles Jr., I am Sam Ravitch. We are so happy that football is back. Take a look at some of the scores across the country right now. The number one team in the country, 42 right now, points over Ball State, 3. So 42-3 the score there. Indiana routing for UNC, 44-16. Also, Houston, tarps are off in the stands there, by the way, down there in Cougar Land. 26-7, must be pretty hot after that rain delay. Nebraska 35, Ohio 21. But, Natty, I want to get your thoughts on what we have seen out of Keelan Russell.
1: Right. Talk to me, doggy.
0: At
1: talk
0: Alabama.
1: To me.
0: So, I was listening to you guys on the drive-in, you and Matt Schick. Great show, by the way.
1: Appreciate
0: Big
1: it.
0: Big fan. First time, long time. Yeah. But you did raise some concerns going into this game that I think have actually played out. And some of those on the offensive line. Now, Alabama was abysmal. I mean, there's no other way to put it. They were bad at running the ball last year.
1: And still had a first-round tackle.
0: And it doesn't appear as if a ton has changed as far as the way that Ryan Grubb has designed this offense, right?
1: Yeah, I mean, it seems like, again, we're going to just be asking a lot of Keelan Russell to carry the brunt of the load of the offensive production, both on the ground and through the air. And although today, against East Carolina, it looks beautiful, and I got to tell you, I was excited to see him play, and he has lived up to the billing, and then some, because, wow, does the ball just fire launch off his hand when he throws it. But yes, my concern immediately as I watch the play in the game and the tempo of it, even when I feel like they're like, yeah, we're going to try to run and be tough here, they're like, ah, never mind. Let's just throw a receiver screen real quick. Oh, let's just give it to Keelan Russell. And that's my concern for the longevity of him and for their football team.
0: They just kicked a field goal to make the score 48-10 over East Carolina. Go ahead, Lyles.
2: Yeah, I think to your point, Matt, about that specifically, I have a theory that going back to Johnny Manziel and Jameis Winston, watching how good those guys were as freshmen,
1: right,
2: completely distorted what people expect out of completely distorted what people expect of quarterbacks ever since then. Immediately, because people expect, because he is such a highly touted prospect, that he should come in as this finished product, whatever load he should or should not bear, he should be able to handle all of it,
1: right.
2: That's just not how this works, man. Especially as players, and this is just, you know, life, as things progress, guys get more talented.
1: No doubt.
2: And this is a difficult game. It's a different game than what it was. I think the potential saving grace for him is, I don't think next week at Kentucky is an easy game by any means. Then you get Florida State at home, you get South Carolina at home, you go to Mississippi State. And then the fun, air quotes, fun begins. Georgia, Tennessee, A&M, LSU, Vanderbilt, Chattanooga, Auburn. How much learning can he do in those first 1, 2, 3, 4, 5 games?
1: Yeah.
2: To me, that is sort of the difference in where their season goes and his own development as well.
1: And how much can they learn really about their offensive line and just the physicality of the football team? Because I would say, like, I love Kalen DeBoer. I'm a huge fan of him. But it's also like we are seeing just – hey, what made them special at Washington? It was Michael Penix. What made them special so far, right? It was Jalen Milroe. Okay, then it was Ty Simpson. Now it's Keelan Russell. So, like, that's where just the dependency on the quarterback position, it needs to shift just a little bit more in protecting the young man, especially early on. But I still expect them. I know one thing. The defense, to me, overall, looks like it's a more just – the communication of the defense was very sharp today. I was happy to see that too as well. I'm happy that you see Yanze Pierre in the same light that I do.
2: Yep.
1: I think that he is going to be one of those guys that's going to be flying up the draft boards every single week.
2: Yep.
1: So overall, and then they got some great experience in the back end too.
2: Mm-hmm. Yep.
1: Right, got a lot of guys that have played a ton of football that are tough, that are physical, that understand what DeBoer wants to do. So Alabama, hey, a lot of good things today.
2: Yeah.
1: They're going to be a competitive football team. I think they're better than they were a year ago as an overall football team. Mm-hmm. Still just think there's a ton of pressure on the quarterback to do a lot for them.
0: And they have put up over 200 yards rushing, so it's not as if they just can't move the ball right now against East Carolina. But
1: it was like through the passing game
0: that
1: opened up.
0: Right.
1: And sometimes you just need to say, you know what, we're just going to move you, and we don't really care how many people they have in the box. We're still going to run it effectively.
0: And East Carolina has gotten some pressure. Five quarterback hurries, five tackles for loss for East Carolina, so they are getting in that backfield for Alabama. 3 o'clock window. means that Georgia is getting it on in between the hedges.
3: Woo. Tennessee State at number 3, Georgia.
0: Welcome to the 2026 college football season, Georgia Bulldogs. They have already got on the board. 7-0 is the score right now. When you look at and think about this Georgia team, Lyles, Gunnar Stockton coming back.
2: Yeah.
0: You know, they have won back-to-back SEC championships. More is expected of them this year, but it does feel like they are kind of flying under the radar, lost in the Texas of it all.
1: Yeah.
2: Yeah, 100%. And look, for me, and I'm not just saying this because Sims is right here, but I do feel like just because Gunnar Stockton is not like the finesse, shiny, big toy quarterback, he just gets things done.
1: He's a lunch pail guy.
2: Like
0: hard hat lunch pail guy.
2: I feel like that's kind of just why people are sleeping on this Georgia team.
1: Agree.
2: I really think it is that simple, because when we look at the roster, the talent, we expect them to be improved at both running back and receiver this year.
1: Yep.
2: A lot of talent on this defense that was really young last year, and they still have a really damn good football team. It feels like to me, if you plugged in one of these guys that we think is going to be a first round pick into that quarterback position, we might have that team ranked number one.
1: Yeah. And again, I think it goes back to like the Arthur Smith conversation. It's a little bit of the sex appeal. Like Gunner just isn't sexy because he already looks like the 40-year-old, you know, used car salesman down the street. But it's like, no, he's a.
2: Which wins some national championships, by the way.
1: Exactly. And that's my point, though, too, is that like we're kind of judging them by like the cover of the book.
2: Yep.
1: And the truth is that they're a tough football team. They're going to run the football, I think, more effectively. Like you mentioned, Niall, this year, they're going to make more of an emphasis to do that.
2: Yeah.
1: And of course, we have to always keep in mind that, like, yes, Kurt Cignetti has come on the scene just like on fire. But Kirby Smart, to me, is still the best coach in all of college football. And that says a lot.
2: Yeah.
1: And Texas still has to take down the dogs in that sense. Mm-hmm. But also, I think for them long term, what can they do to just be a little bit more explosive than they've been in the past?
2: Yeah.
1: Right? That's the one thing, right? Yeah. When you think about Georgia football, we're going to play solid defense.
2: Yep.
1: We're going to run the football good enough. But, like, where is that, like, explosive factor of, like, man, they can really make us pay if we get out of position? That's what they've been missing out the past 2 years.
2: Really, and frankly, that's the part that's the most frustrating about them.
1: Yeah.
2: Because you're so dang talented. Like, sometimes we just want to see you step on somebody's neck. Sorry.
1: No doubt.
0: No. I just wanted to say it was Nate Frazier on the run there, 48 yards to the house for the opening score, 7-0. Number 3, Georgia on top of Tennessee State to get that one going. Number 23, Houston 26, Oregon State 7. Alabama 48-10 over East Carolina. Indiana still at 45-16 over North Texas. So, again, as expected, it's not as if we've had these marquee matchups in week one. But, nevertheless, we have college football back, right? That's the most important part of it. But I do want to go back to Georgia and those playmakers really quick. Last year, it was Zachariah Branch. Let's throw him the ball, bubble screen, go run, get some yak for
1: and
0: us.
1: He was good at it.
0: And he was one of the best in the country at doing that. But one of the biggest questions for Georgia this year is, are we going to like kind of let Gunnar Stockton have a little more leash? Are we going to let him throw the ball, air it out a little bit more? When you have a guy like Nate Frazier in your backfield, like why not just give him the ball and start running? But they do need some of those explosive wide receivers. And you know, it's one of the reasons they've had a Texas problem, probably, right? Like, in those games, that's where it shows up amongst the issues on the offensive line. So are there any names, Maddie, we should be at least keeping an eye out for in that wide receiver room?
1: Yeah, I mean, I think really just it just depends on how they organize it as far as the structure of their offense. And really, I would say last year, it seemed like they only let Gunner go when it was like an obvious situation, right? And that's where I think just for Bobo moving forward, just a little bit more aggressive on the front end of throw out a razzle-dazzle play early on in the game, make the defense have to communicate on the sideline, hey, we didn't see this leading up to the week. Right. We got to do this, this, and this. And then kind of get back into your Rolodex of plays that you constantly run. Who the guy will be as far as like who's going to present the problems on the back end, that remains to be seen. We'll kind of figure that out a little bit today, but I'm not exactly sure who we would say would be the projected dude for them yet.
2: But see, to me, that is my issue with Georgia over the last few years.
1: Now, that's a style, though. That's their style.
2: And it is.
1: Yeah.
2: And to me, but I think of a guy like an Oscar Delp.
1: Yes.
2: Tight end.
1: Yeah.
2: Who I thought was a really dang good talent.
1: I agree, too.
2: And a great way to follow up a guy like a Brock Bowers. Because, I mean, it's only down from there. But, like, to go from him to Oscar Delp, like, hey, man, he's a great player.
1: I was yelling at the TV all year last year. Can we get the tight ends more involved? Yep. Like, Sam knows that I was always saying that.
2: Yeah, and so to me, like, it's never been an issue of, like, talent or, like, who's the guy going to be. Like, to me, it's almost just, again, always feels like there's just not a maximization of the talent that is available to you.
1: Well, you got to keep in mind, defensive-minded head coach Kirby, of course, wants to win, but it's sometimes I feel like when you are so heavily defensive-minded, you are a little apprehensive to just, like, letting it all fly,
2: sure. Yeah.
1: Right? Because it's like, no, don't do that because I can control it from my side of the line of scrimmage.
2: Yep.
1: And I think that's just one thing that, you know, occasionally it hinders them in big games because, like we've seen in big games, yeah, now your quarterback has to make the play,
2: yep.
1: Right? And the teams that are too reliant on the passing game, they never had the help in the running game than they need in the big time games too, a la like an Oregon, in those situations. Like when they really need to run it, they struggle because they are sometimes living in that finesse world too often.
4: Tight end has obviously been a position that has catapulted Georgia into the national spotlight. You mentioned Brock Bowers, obviously, in the way. Then it was Oscar Delp last year. Lawson Lucky is going to be taking a lion's share of those snaps at tight end this year. 7-0, again, Georgia on top. Let's head on out to the number one team in the country in Ohio State and get an update.
3: Ball State at number one, Ohio State.
4: All right, so we've gotten to the point where we've got some backups in the game. Luke Fahey is the new quarterback. Just a touchdown pass to Legend Bay to increase the score. 49-3 is the final, or not the final, excuse me. We're in the fourth quarter. 14-15 left to go in the fourth, but 49-3. Again, Ohio State doing what we thought they would be doing in their first game of the season. Good to see some of the other guys getting involved. We, again... Georgia just getting underway. Oregon is about to kick things off against Boise State. We've got Texas and Texas State set to kick it off at 3:30 as well. This is College Football Live on ESPN Radio. Much more from Week 1 when we return.
5: Coming up on the Monday edition of Unsportsmanlike with Evan Cohen, Chris Canty, and me, Michelle Smallman. 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The 2026 NFL season is set to kick off. 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

0: live on ESPN Radio, the ESPN app, Sirius XM Channel 80. Harry Lyles Jr. I am Sam Ravitch. College football is back. We are so happy about that. Let's get some updates from some teams across the country, starting in Bloomington, Indiana.
1: North Texas at number 6, Indiana.
0: They just keep putting the ball on the ground right now. On the first touch of the game, Grant Wilson, a senior, 43 yards to the end zone for the score, 52-16 against North Texas is the score there, Lyles. It's just more of the same right now as the starters are currently on the sidelines watching Indiana rack up some more touchdowns.
2: Yes, the national champs looking like the national champs, though, you know, still some room for improvement here. I think you want to see a better running game from Indiana moving forward, but Josh Hoover, I think, showed you what you wanted to see out of him in replacing a Heisman winner in Fernando Mendoza. So if you're a Hoosiers fan, good afternoon for you.
0: Yeah, I think the message was received at the halftime from Kurt Cignetti. North Texas outgained Indiana 173-153 in the first half while dominating possession as well, nearly a 2-1 margin there. Meanwhile, let's head on down to Titletown, number 13, Alabama.
1: East Carolina at number 13, Alabama.
0: 48-10 is the score there. Less than a minute left to go in the fourth quarter. So Alabama, 55 seconds away from starting 1-0. Lyles, we talked to Matt Sims about some of the concerns on the offensive line, but nevertheless, you look at the box score, and it is the Grand Canyon separating the two teams right now as far as yardage gained and yards on the ground and stuff.
2: Your young quarterback showed why he was a five-star, highest in your program's history. Again, some things to work out there, too, if you're Alabama. But I think you put together a good game here against one of the better coach teams in the American. So that's not nothing.
0: And Keelan Russell, the leading rusher for Alabama in this game, he rushed it 13 times. A lot of that out of necessity as the offensive line has had some questions. It was really good to see, I thought, Ryan Coleman-Williams get back in the fray of things here in this one. Right, Lyles? He's got, 130 yards receiving on 5 grabs with a 58-yard long, but no touchdowns to speak of. But nevertheless, good to see him back.
2: Yes, that's a young man that I think would just benefit and is from a good start to his season. Like, we've seen him when he's at his best. Struggled last year with drops, but nothing he can't overcome.
0: That one just went final, 48-10. Alabama starts the season 1-0. Also, top 25 team in action down in Houston.
1: Oregon State at number 23, Houston.
0: This game had a little bit of a lengthy rain delay at the half, but Houston leading it 26-13 right now, just getting started in the fourth quarter. Big pass from Connor Wegman was going to the end zone there, incomplete. So Houston continuing to try and lay this thing on. Wegman 16 for 24 with 210 yards. Let me ask you this. Do you think Houston, from what we've seen so far, can contend in the Big 12? You still need to see some more.
2: I still need to see some more. You got some new pieces on this offense, pieces I think that Houston fans should be excited about. Connor Wegman, another year. And we haven't seen a ton of Keyshawn Henderson, the five-star that came in. But we knew he's going to be, in some ways, part of the recipe for this team this year. But I think, to me, this is a team that will get better as the season improves. Again, a lot of new pieces at your skill positions there. And so, hey, man, sometimes it takes a few weeks.
0: Sometimes it does. The Cougars in the top 25 entering the season for the first time since 2016, entering year 3 of the Willie Fritz era, 26-13, the score in the fourth quarter there. Check in on the number one team in the country as Ohio State looking to wrap things up and start 1-0 in their own right.
1: Ball State at number one, Ohio State.
0: This one, 10 minutes to go in the fourth, 49-3, Ohio State. Starters are resting right now. Julian Sayin finished the day 21 for 25 with 320 yards and 3 passing touchdowns. Jeremiah Smith on that one drive, Lyles, to cap off the second half with his second touchdown of the day. He has 151 yards receiving on 8 grabs today.
2: And the Jackson 2 in the backfield, both with 83 yards apiece, both with a touchdown apiece. Legend Bay, 36 yards on the ground. Look, hey, if you're Ohio State, solid little warm-up, some game reps before you go to Austin and play the Texas Longhorns. If you're a Buckeyes fan, this is what you would have hoped for today. perfect game control throughout. You made Ball State look like they didn't belong on the field with you. You got your guys in there, out of there, healthy three quarters. You look forward to Austin next week.
0: And if nothing else, you get Arthur Smith as well calling plays there, yep. Starting to gain that continuity between the quarterback, Julian Say, and their wide receivers. Just learning the flow of that offense. 49-3, again, under 10 left to go. Number one team in the country, Ohio State, comfortably taking care of business there right now. Let's finally talk about Nebraska, who is starting to pull away from Ohio. 42-21, the score there, with just about 2 minutes left to go. This one was hairy, Lyles, no pun intended, in the first half. Ohio was keeping it close, but right now it's 28 points in the second half for Nebraska to start pulling away.
2: Yeah, you want to talk about teams that are going to look a little bit different. You got a new quarterback in Anthony Calandre there at Nebraska playing up here. Now, again, you're not playing against a power opponent by any means, but new team, new weapons. Like, this is a guy that did not think that he was going to be playing for Nebraska this year, like was fully committed to re-signing with UNLV. And I think it was literally within the same week. He was like, all right, well, going to Nebraska. A change of scenery that quickly, there's an acclimation period no matter what. But I think when it's that quick, it's probably a little bit more steep. And so because of that, you know, a little bit of that showed up today, but again, really talented quarterback. Like I think that is a team that we will see play better football as the year progresses too.
0: That's just a really quick whip around there of the 12 o'clock games. Update from Athens as well. Georgia has just scored once again, 21-0 on their first three drives of the season. Look, they got a lot of bleep for starting slow last year, Lyles. That was kind of like the one thing everyone was talking about.
2: Yeah.
0: No slow start against Tennessee State.
2: No, right? Still 6.5 minutes left in the first quarter.
0: Could be a long day for Tennessee State.
2: And it ain't cool out there either. It's a real hot day out there.
0: That's a hot day between the hedges. Nate Frazier already with 62 yards on the ground. Some questions starting to be answered on that receiving side as well. Chauncey Bowens, a junior, back again this season. He's got 25 yards on a catch. Taylen Taylor, a sophomore. A lot of young players on this team. We're going to learn more about this wide receiver core as we go along. Battle of the Tigers in Death Valley. We head to Baton Rouge to get you ready for the game of the night next on College Football Live on ESPN Radio and the ESPN app.
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1: I'm Nick DeLuca, college football back on week one Saturday. A few ranked teams in progress, a couple of early finals. Number 13, Alabama, all over East Carolina in their opener. 48-10, your final. Keelan Russell making his debut. Strong day through the air and on the ground. 249 passing yards, another 86 rushing along with a touchdown in his first career start for the Tide. Number 6, Indiana, defending their title, opening the season against North Texas and winning 52-16. Josh Hoover making his Hoosier debut. 13-16, 231 yards and 4 passing touchdowns. Elsewhere in progress, number 1 team in the country, Ohio State, up 49-3 on Ball State, 8:05 to go fourth quarter. Julian Sayin, 320 yards, 3 touchdowns on his day. Huge day for Jeremiah Smith as well. 151 receiving yards and just 8 catches and a pair of touchdowns. Number 3, Georgia getting going against Tennessee State this afternoon. Lead it 21-0, 5:28 to go in the opening quarter. Gunnar Stockton, 5-6, 74 yards and a touchdown in the early going there. Number 23, Houston up 26-20 on Oregon State. The Beavers upset-minded, 9:02 to go, fourth quarter in that one, as Houston tries to open the season with a win, but Oregon State with a late touchdown to cut it to a one-score game. Still 9 minutes to go.
2: Hey, it's Michelle Smallman, and coming up Monday, it's finally here. The 2026 NFL season is set to finally kick off. We're going to get you ready for it all on Sports for Life, 6 a.m. Eastern, right here on ESPN Radio, ESPN2, and ESPNU.

0: 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Jonathan Zaslow, ESPN Radio host, joining us live from Baton Rouge. Amber Wilson as well. The atmosphere leading up to this game, Jonathan, has been just tremendous. I mean, it's been all we're talking about all off season. How has the reaction from the LSU fans been this morning and the lead up and the build up to one of the biggest games to start off a college football season?
1: Well, first of all, incredible pronunciation on your part of Baton Rouge. Okay, it's like you're practically Cajun.
0: I learned from Ben McDonald, Zaslow.
1: Yeah, that is just a great job. Look, this is the center of the college football universe, believe it or not, right now, you know? And so it's really fun that the College Football Campus Tour, which me and Amber Wilson are beginning year number three of this tour, we're obviously in the right spot. We are outside walk-ons here in Burbank, which is really close to Tiger Stadium. But we got a lot of Clemson fans that are actually here. They've set up some type of pregame, like, buffet, tailgate kind of deal. So there's a lot happening here. This is the big story here in Baton Rouge this week. But I'm glad that we're at the point where, you know, once we kick off tonight, we don't have to talk as much about all the legalese going on, you know?
2: Well, so Zaz, I mean, you're not shy for having takes here. We know there's a lot of heat on Lane Kiffin just because of everything. Expectations even before all of the legality of it, right? What in your mind does he have to do this year in order to have a successful season?
1: Yeah, so it's interesting because usually when you get the new coach, and even if it's a big-time coach like Lane Kiffin, there could be a bit of a honeymoon period. And I think the difference with Lane Kiffin here right now is I don't think it's a honeymoon. Like, I think, and now that doesn't mean that you got to win the national championship right away. Because let's not forget, Lane Kiffin, not only has Lane Kiffin never won a national championship, he's never even coached in a playoff game.
0: Right.
1: All right.
0: Yep.
1: If we can be serious for a second, he's never even come close to a national championship, has never coached a playoff game. So I'm not saying that the expectation needs to be win a national championship, but when I say there's no honeymoon, it's like they have to be a playoff team immediately. So that, I would say, would be the expectation right now. Especially considering everything that Lane is about, you know, the controversy, he's a lightning rod, like it is all here going into day number one.
0: The honeymoon period has long since left Clemson and Dabo Sweeney. We might need to renew our vows. Like, that's where we may be at with a fan base in Clemson
2: like
0: right now. But it just feels like, Zaz, like, you know, Clemson is exactly where they want to be with Dabo Sweeney and with, this team. We're poor old Clemson. Nobody expects us to win this game. Do you like the spot that Clemson is in heading into Death Valley at night?
1: Well, no, not really. Because LSU's a lot better, you know. So I don't think I love the spot that Clemson is in. But, you have the rest of the country outside of LSU is going to be rooting for Clemson. And that's not usually the case when you talk about, I know it's little old Clemson, but it is a big-time college football program that has won multiple national championships, and they're going to be treated

0: very okay with adapting to the times in Lane Kiffin. So there's a very old school versus new school that is going at it here tonight. And, of course, you know, they're both named Tigers. They both play in Death Valley. Right. A lot of similarities in that regard.
1: In my mind, LSU is the real Death Valley. But before we get you out of here, Zaz, so I'm gonna two-part this because I think I know where you're going with your game
0: prediction. I could handle two parts, yes.
1: Yeah. So I'm going to get your game prediction. But before your game prediction, tell me what a roadmap for a Clemson victory in your mind looks like tonight and then your game prediction.
0: I mean, I think it's got to be a low-scoring game. I don't think they want to get into any kind of shootout here with Sam Leavitt and LSU. I think the best case scenario for Clemson is this a one score game going into the fourth quarter. It's an incredibly hostile environment here. Death Valley at night. I was here last year for what ended up being Brian Kelly's final game as coach of LSU against Texas A&M. Death Valley at night is a different kind of animal. So if Clemson can be within a score going into the fourth quarter, you know, maybe you get a little tight if you're LSU. I think that's the best case scenario for Clemson.
2: Zaz, you forgot something. I heard we were getting a prediction.
0: No, I don't know who you heard that from. You didn't hear it from me. I'm the source, okay? If you heard it from somewhere else, you didn't get... You know, I don't know if you guys know the way journalism works, but if you hear something, you always have to call the person who you're talking about and try and get a comment. And nobody called me. And if you did call me, you would hear me tell you, just like I'm going to tell you right now, everybody knows I give out my pick at the end of College Football Campus Tour. So in a few hours from now, not a second before, I will tell you, I will put on a foam finger here. Maybe it'll be LSU. Maybe it'll be Clemson. You know, I'll tell you what. I'm going to pick the Tigers tonight, all right? But I'll tell you if it's going to be LSU or Clemson. You'll find out, like everybody else, in a few hours.
2: We are waiting on bated breath for the Jonathan Zaslow pick, College Football Campus Tour. Amber Wilson will join us and follows us 4 p.m. Eastern Time on ESPN Radio. Zaz, appreciate the time. Enjoy the atmosphere down there in Baton Rouge.
0: What a great day. College football is so good. I mean, come on. Agree, disagree, it's great, right?
2: It's the best.
1: Go Tigers.
0: So good.
3: Go
0: so
3: Tigers.
0: Good.
2: Appreciate it, Zaz.
0: All right.
2: All right, that was great. And you could hear it in the background. Everyone's,
1: yeah,
2: I mean, that's
1: going
2: to be a lively atmosphere tonight. Death Valley at night. A couple of other games, again, still starting, finishing. Georgia, number 3, 28-0 over Tennessee State. They did not decide to start low there in between the hedges in Athens. Penn State and Marshall just getting underway. 0-0 score there in the first quarter. Texas and Texas State also 0-0. Tennessee and Faison Brandon getting his first start for the Volunteers against Furman, also 0-0. So the 3:30 window is great. What were you going to say, Lyles?
1: Can we just acknowledge one thing? And I want everybody's attention in the room in the back, too. One of the things that has just added to the theater of this entire LSU thing, and I say this lovingly about everybody, you, mm-hmm. me, everybody back there, and everybody listening to this, everybody loves just mess.
2: Oh, yeah,
1: everybody just loves a damn mess.
3: Everyone loves the slop.
1: Right. I mean, like, I don't think this is going to be a particularly great game tonight by any means. We talk about all this air quotes pressure that's on Lane Kiffin, all this kind of stuff like that. We just love the messiness of this. And like, just this, frankly, as a society, says so much about us that we just love the drama of this and just want to eat it up, because as much complaining as people, oh, court case this, court, I don't know what any of this means, but you love it. You absolutely love it. You're eating it up. And we are too. I say this lovingly. I'm not tripping at all. I think it has just been funny to just watch how much this has just snowballed.
2: All right, so I want to build off of that. What would, in your mind, what would be like the funniest outcome of tonight's game?
1: Oh, dude, Clemson wins like 3-2.
2: 3-2.
1: Yeah, like 3-2. Yeah.
2: Safety and a field goal.
1: Yeah. Yeah, just something absolutely just absurd, you know? And then Dabo's got to give you like some good quote, you know, like he said, the in God's name, image and likeness a few years back. Like, you got to give us one of those, except like maybe do it with like the NFL acronym, you know?
2: We
1: like,
2: do.
1: Like, hey, you know what? They have NFL, but we also have NFL. No fear in losing, you know? Something like that.
2: It's going to be a great atmosphere with a lot of slop, a lot of drama. We're going to be knees deep in it. That's going to be great. All right. In the meantime, let's check in over at Penn State, number 18 in the country, getting underway.
4: Marshall at number 18, Penn State.
2: All right. We don't have like a lot of big news. They kicked a field goal on their first drive of the...

0: of the day, 3-0 over Marshall, the Thundering Herd, but it does give us at least a chance to talk about Penn State and the new look fighting Matt Campbell's there. Obviously, Lyles, the knock on James Franklin was he couldn't win the big game.
1: Yeah.
0: I'm not going to disparage Marshall. This is not one of those big games, but the same expectations are going to be placed on Matt Campbell. Now, we have talked about Penn State, you and I, before.
1: Yep.
0: You have said that Penn State, were they to get to 10-2, would not be a college football playoff team with this current schedule that they have. They brought in 24 players from Iowa State. This is Iowa State East.
1: Yeah.
0: Your thoughts on that and Penn State and your take that they wouldn't make the playoff.
1: Yeah, so I do think, and this is just my whole thing, is we can't sit here and say that Penn State is set up for a successful season and is going to make the playoff while just absolutely crapping on their schedule. Because we have seen time and again how much the schedule and the strength of said schedule is taken into consideration for the playoff selection committee.
0: Didn't we do that to Indiana 2 years ago, though?
1: Yeah, to a degree. But so, like, the example last year a lot of people brought up to me was, like, Texas, because Texas lost their games. And I'm like, well, they didn't lose, like, their three best games. Like, if Texas goes 9-3 this year, and their losses are to, what, Ohio State, Georgia, and give me another one, like,
0: Florida. I don't know.
1: They're
0: That's
1: gonna,
0: who they
1: they're
0: lost
1: gonna,
0: last year.
1: And then Penn State's best two wins are, you know, I'll give you what, USC and Washington? Because I don't think they're beating Michigan.
0: Yeah.
1: I think that Texas team is getting in over Penn State, man. I just do.
0: Interesting.
1: Like, I just, again, off principle, you can't sit here and tell me how awful their schedule is.
0: Yeah.
1: And how they're set up for success and then be shocked when I tell you, all right, well, if they're 10-2, like, they might get left out of this thing. I think that's entirely possible and honestly likely. Now, if they're 11-1, they're in.
0: Okay. Number 20, Tennessee has scored already at a 7-0 over Furman. Again, 3-0 there in Happy Valley. Texas and Texas State. Texas driving just 12 minutes to go in the first quarter. They are in the red zone. Tune in for baseball action tomorrow as the White Sox host the Twins. Coverage begins at 5:30 p.m. Eastern time here on ESPN Radio and the ESPN app. As we mentioned, a new signal caller in Tuscaloosa, but a very similar result. That's next on College Football Live, presented by Progressive Insurance.
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0: Yep. Off of the highlight. Copy it. All right.

0: 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Alongside Harry Lyles Jr., I am Sam Ravitch. One of those 3:30 games, a touchdown has already been scored. Let's go down to the 40 Acres and the Texas Longhorns.
1: Texas State at number 5, Texas.
0: All the expectations, all the pressure on Sark, Arch Manning, and this Texas Longhorn outfit, and they showed out in this first drive, Lyles. 4 plays, 56 yards, capped off by a touchdown pass from Arch Manning to Mr. Cam Coleman. Welcome to the 40 Acres.
2: Yeah.
0: Cam Coleman, it is 7-0, Texas on top.
2: That's going to be the first of many for those two. Cam Coleman, Arch Manning, like, they are going to be very well acquainted with each other, but you also had a 45-yard run by Hollywood Smothers.
0: Yep.
2: One of the two new backs they brought in, Relik Brown being the other one. Again, like, we knew Arch and Cam were going to work, but the thing that if you're a Texas fan that you were really banking on seeing today was good Hollywood Smothers, good Relik Brown, and you've already got great Hollywood on drive one, which is massive for this team.
0: Brown rushed for over 1,000 yards last year. Smothers, nearly a 1,000-yard rusher as well. They were the two best backs in the transfer portal, and Sark said, I want them both. Now, Texas does not have to see Georgia this year. They do not have to see Alabama. But speaking of the Tide, that game has gone final. Take a listen.
3: 3 wideouts right. RC Dub to the left. Quarterback draw. Russell walks into the end zone. Touchdown, Alabama. Keelan Russell. The running touchdown as Alabama spread the field and then just kept it in the hands of one of the most dynamic players in college football.
0: Keelan Russell making his first start for the Alabama Crimson Tide, went 17 for 29 with 249 yards, no touchdown passes, but he did find the end zone on the ground. Here he is with Stormy Bonatoni on ABC postgame.
4: More than 300 total yards, your first career rushing touchdown. What was it like to be the guy for the first time here at Alabama?
5: It was amazing. You know, I feel like the preparation all week, since January, you know, since we lost the Rose Bowl, we've been leading up to this moment, you know, and the guys just prepped themselves. So just feel really amazing to be out here with these guys and just go to ball.
4: How would you describe the level of confidence you have when a play breaks down?
5: Yeah, you know, the offense, you know, the quarterback is the playmaker on the offense. You know, if you have the ball in your hand, you gotta make it seem like if the play breaks down, if everything goes bad, you gotta be the toughest man on the field. You know, so showed a lot of that today, and just real confident when the play breaks down.
0: Lyles, how do you grade Keelan Russell's debut as a starter for Alabama today?
2: I'm a pretty easy grader. I give him an A.
0: Okay.
2: I thought that was a really good question by Stormy. Asking about his comfortability with things breaking down. I mean, you know, you were talking about the offensive line questions that Alabama's got. I felt like he answered that very maturely, right? I mean, talking about, hey, like, I got to be the big guy, the brave guy when those things break down. I got to be the best player on the field. That is easier to feel that way when you are not playing an SEC opponent.
0: Yes.
2: And that's not to say that he should say that 10 times out of 10. And again, like, I felt like he was good in those spots, but if you are Alabama, let's shore that lineup. Let's protect that young man.
0: I would say he acquitted himself fairly well, again, considering the circumstances. Again, a couple of changes there that he's dealing with on that offensive line. But Alabama, the final score, 48-10, they get in the win column. Oregon kind of needs to get in the win column here against Boise State, but they're going to have to work from behind. Let's get an update out from Autzen Stadium.
1: Boise State at number 2, Oregon.
0: All right, Lyle. So Boise State has given Oregon some fits, especially at home. The last time that they played in Autzen Stadium, Oregon needed a last-second field goal to win the game. Maddox Madsen is back, and Oregon has is going to be working from behind here. Boise State has scored. It is 7-0, Broncos.
2: Hey, we talked earlier in the show about the thing that Dante Moore needs to do to improve is to overcome some mental hurdles. Starting the season down a touchdown at home, not the biggest hurdle by any means, but hey, you know what? Let's go ahead and cross that. Let's take a step today.
0: Yeah.
2: Let's take a step today. So, I mean, look, like, it's only one score. And we're not even halfway through the first quarter yet. This is not a Boise State team that you should take lightly. They have a defender, Jaden Virgin Morgan, that is probably the best in the group of six.
0: Right.
2: That Dante Moore will see today. So there will be a challenge. But again, I think if you're Oregon, just go out there, you play your game, and the result will go the way they want.
0: As much as we hear and have talked about how this is not necessarily a title or bust type of season for Oregon,
2: mm-hmm.
0: The pressure is going to be there regardless. Yeah. I mean, that's just what it is. This is high level college football. You're expected to win.
2: Expectation.
0: You know, at the highest level. And right now they're going to be working from behind as Boise State strikes first, 7-0 there with 8:37 left to go in the first quarter. Meanwhile, Penn State has added a touchdown after their field goal. They are up 10-0 over Marshall. So Penn State and Rocco Becht getting things going there in Happy Valley, new system working, or not a new system really, it's just Iowa State over in Happy Valley, so they're off to a good start. Georgia has tacked on another one. They lead 35-0 over Tennessee State. A couple of interesting games that are just about starting or going on right now, Lyles, that I did want to get your thoughts on before we get out of here. Baylor and Auburn.
2: Yeah.
0: I think two of the most fascinating quarterback matchups that we will be seeing all day today.
2: Yes.
0: You agree, disagree?
2: Yeah, totally agree. Frankly, I'm just excited for both of these guys. Starting on the Baylor side, DJ Lagway, highly touted prospect, is really the reason Florida was holding on to hope the last couple of years, just strictly off of his talent. It didn't work out, I think, in a more, not severe way, but I think the mental piece of it affected him more than it did Dante Moore, for example.
0: Sure.
2: There's just a lot of expectations on DJ Lagway. Don't know that he was always put in the best positions. But transfers, he's from Texas. He's playing in Waco for this Baylor team. You get a fresh start. Sometimes that is all a guy needs.
0: Yeah.
2: It's just a change of scenery. Hopefully he's surrounded by some more people, you know, friends, family, whatever he needs in order to succeed. And then on the other side, man, Byron Brown.
0: Mm.
2: I mean, dude, like if you're an Auburn fan, you might not win 10, 11, 12 games this year. But if nothing else, you're going to love having that guy as your freaking quarterback, man. Like he is a guy that hits defenders back. He's going to throw like insane passes. He's going to go on long runs. And I really do think it'll be interesting to see because what they've done, Sam, basically is take Byron and his receiving corps from last year and said, we're going to go to the SEC.
0: Right.
2: And we're going to find out how well that's going to translate.
0: I said it on our show 2 days ago. There are 13 players in the history of our sport that have thrown for more than 3,000 yards in a season and have rushed for more than 1,000 yards in a season. Byron Brown is one of those 13 players, and he's going to take the field and has taken the field against Baylor. Against Baylor in Atlanta right now. Really quick, we have 30 seconds left. Prediction for tonight, LSU-Clemson.
2: LSU wins, I think, a closer game than people expect.
0: 3-2?
2: Yeah, 5-2.
0: 5-2, oh gosh.
2: Yeah, 5-3?
0: We love the slop here in week one. Look, we got college football back. I'll go with LSU tonight. But Zaslow will give you his prediction. College football campus tour is next from Baton Rouge, Louisiana.
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1: I'm Nick DeLuca. College football returning in week one, hitting the late afternoon window. Number 23, Houston, taking on Oregon State to open their season. The Cougars surviving a scare, 2 minutes to go, up by 13, seemingly having wrapped that one up. Number 3, Georgia taking on Tennessee State. All Bulldogs in the first half, 35-0, 9:24 to go in the second quarter. What a start to the season for Gunnar Stockton. 15 of 16, 202 yards and 3 touchdowns. Number 2 team in the country, Oregon, underway at home against Boise State. Broncos out to the early lead, 7-0, as Oregon drives inside Boise territory. See if they'll go for it. Dante Moore trying to find the end zone for the first time this season. Number 5, Texas and Texas State. Longhorns out to a 14-0 lead, 4:14 to go in the opening quarter. Arch Manning's first pass of the season, going for a touchdown. He is 6 of 7 for 60 yards, finding Ryan Wingo on fourth down to keep the second drive alive for the Longhorns. Wingo finding the end zone on an 8-yard touchdown run. Matt Campbell era underway at Penn State. Number 18, Nittany Lions and Marshall. Penn State up 10-0, 7:16 to go in the first. Rocco Beck making the move from Iowa State with Campbell to Penn State. Beck in his Nittany Lions debut, 4 of 5, 98 yards and a touchdown.
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0: first one. Everybody got me?
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5: It's week one of the college football season. 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Good to have you aboard. She's Amber Wilson. I'm Jonathan Zaslow. We are live in Baton Rouge. Walk-ons on Burbank tonight. The center of the college football universe. College football descends on Tiger Stadium as LSU hosts Clemson. Amber, let's get this thing going. How are you?
6: Let's do it, Jonathan Zaslow. I'm great. Season three. We are here at the center of the college football universe. Nothing could be better.
5: Well, we're going to get it going right away here. You're going to hear the call tonight. We're going to take you up until coverage at 7 p.m. Eastern time. And you can hear the call right here on ESPN Radio for LSU and Clemson. Mark Kestisher, Kelly Stauffer on the call tonight. Gentlemen, good to see you. Kesty, you disagree? This is the college football universe that we are right smack in the middle of here.
7: 100%. First of all, it's great to see all the LSU fans and some Clemson fans here as well. You got a great setup. We're looking forward
5: to... This is a good stage we have this year, right?
7: Yes, we're looking forward to football. Kelly and I have been talking all summer long. You know, we're caught up in all the other stuff that's going on. You say epicenter. That's probably a word I'll use a few times tonight. But for us to actually get to football and high-level football and just see what everyone's got, we're already seeing it early this today, college football, and then in tonight. You know how it is. You've been here for night games at Tiger Stadium. It is, of all the special places in college football, and Kelly and I and Ian Fitzsimmons are, you know, so blessed to be able to go around the country. This is one of the great setups in college football, especially at nighttime.
8: Looking is it too to soon it. To say I'd rather be in a courtroom?
7: Yes.
8: A little too soon?
7: Yes.
6: Well,
7: we're taking
6: like
7: a break.
6: We've been in one for the last few weeks.
8: Yeah,
6: how much of that is going to be part of this broadcast tonight? I mean, are you guys, how are you handling, Kelly? Now you're not just talking football, which is something you know through and through, but now we got to talk lawsuits as well.
8: You know, Amber, what's interesting about the game of football is when games begin, that's when we're all the most comfortable. And I think that happens now in, you know, in this game in particular. I think Kesty and I were talking about this, that the locker room's like this organic organism that has this amazing ability to kind of block everything out. And the players these days grew up with a cell phone in their hands, and they have all that information all the time. So they're essentially constantly distracted. Mm-hmm. But what's been going on with Lane Kiffin and, you know, the eligibility rules and 5-for-5 and all that, I don't think the players that play in this game tonight give a rat's hind end about any of that.
7: And Amber, it'll take us probably like an hour to get from here to our press box after we're done with you. So we'll put you on retainer. I know
6: there
7: you've got plenty of legal background. We'll be listening to you as well. But I guess in somewhat fortunate case that the two players in particular who could really test the system and everything that's been going on are not rostered this weekend. So,
8: and we're just going to leave it at that.
7: To be continued would be the best
6: part. Well, you're absolutely right. For me, it is the greatest thing ever.
5: She loves it as a lawyer.
6: More legal stuff in sports as a lawyer.
5: And
6: he loves this. Loves Lane Kiffin right now. But for everybody else, they're here for the football. And so let's get going with the football. That's exactly what we are going to do tonight. Kelly, obviously you played this game, though. It does feel like there's been distractions. I'm sure you've been on teams, regardless of whether it's legal distractions. There had been distractions. How do you handle that? How do you block out that noise? Because you said that when you're in the locker room, you don't give a darn. But what about through practice? What about when you're out amongst the student population and you're hearing people talk about stuff?
8: Yeah, it really comes down to the leadership of the team. I'm talking players, locker room leadership. And Ian Fitzsimmons talked to Whit Weeks earlier this week.
6: On a great show called Amber and Ian.
8: Yeah, exactly. You were there, right?
7: Great plug.
8: And then we talked to him again yesterday. he's the leader of the team. Obviously, the leader of the defense, an amazing middle linebacker, but he's the leader of the defense. And he said he hasn't had one conversation with anybody on the team about what's going on with the eligibility stuff. Not one. And Lane Kiffin went to all the leaders, their leadership group, and said, what do you guys think about us pushing the envelope with all this stuff? They said, if a player can help us win and they're cleared to do it, bring them on. I think that's the end of it for the players.
7: And then to me, the next part is the fact that there are, what, 48 transfers that came through the portal here to LSU. I think it's 13 for Clemson. And now it's an execution thing, right? This is week one. It's not the National Football League. We don't have preseason games. Even if we don't have all the maelstrom of...
8: What does that word mean?
7: I don't know. I just made
8: great
7: it up.
8: Question.
6: I like that.
7: It's a Disney word. I know that.
6: That's great. You mentioned the transfers to Clemson. Double-digit transfers to Clemson.
7: Yes.
6: Gasp.
7: Yes.
6: Is Dabo changing?
7: I was going to say, did Dabo dip his toe into the transfer water? I'm going to say he dipped his pinky toe into the transfer waters. And you know what? Of their 11 or 13, depending on how you look at it, 9 of them are on the defensive side. Many of them are on the defensive front. They've got, you know, a stud at Will Helt on the defensive line. They've got Sammy Brown in the linebacker core and Ashton Ham. They got three real studs in the three levels of defense, but they needed to shore up that line, and that's where Dabo took advantage.
8: But, Amber, really to that point, that to me, you look at the head coaches in this game, it's a contrast in philosophical styles and how to build a program.
0: One of them's willing to do anything.
8: Yeah.
0: And the other one's very old school.
8: Almost anything. But the other one's like 15, I think the highest number I heard was 15 transfer portal guys, all on the defensive side for the most part. And Lane Kiffin has been the portal king ever since it was permissible. And so a lot of people are throwing shade at Dabo Swinney as can his way of building a program actually work. But the reality is this. Last year, Clemson was picked by many to win everything, and Dabo was doing the same thing. And all of a sudden, he's forgotten how to coach football this season because of what happened last year. I don't believe we should accept that narrative. I think this is going to be a really good football game. I think it's going to be defensive-oriented for a handful of reasons, and I think Dabo Swinney is right where he wants his team to be. It's like, we don't have anyone that can play. Nobody's thinking about us. You know, the whole Roybus, a bunch of nobodies, Roybus, you know, talking all of that. And I think he's been laying in the weeds waiting for Tiger Stadium tonight.
0: Mark Casasura, Callie Stauffer on call tonight. We're going to take you up until coverage here, college football on ESPN Radio at 7 p.m. Eastern. Kelly, tell me a little bit about how Sam Levitt fits with Lane Kiffin in this offense.
8: Well, if you look at what Lane Kiffin and really Charlie Weiss have done with this offense over the years, they kind of have a template at quarterback that I think Sam Levitt fits perfectly. If you look at Jackson Dart, you know, eventually last year you looked at Trinidad Chambliss. They're big guys. They're willing runners with the football. They can make things happen kind of, as they say, off schedule, outside the design of the play. They can make quick decisions because what it is, it's a run-heavy offense, but it's a run-pass option offense where quarterbacks have to make decisions like that. What I want to see out of Sam Levitt, this isn't who he was before. Sam Levitt held the ball for over 3 seconds every time he threw the ball on average his last two seasons. That's not what this offense calls for, but I'm going to bet on Lane Kiffin knowing what he's looking for. And so I would expect really, really good things out of Sam Levitt. That's number one in keys to this game is how quickly can QB1 for LSU get into the rhythm of the game. That's what I want to see.
6: Well, now Sam Levitt has a $50 million roster around him, something that he did not have at his previous stop. Mark, we could talk about the quarterbacks as well from Clemson. The starting quarterback has been sitting there for years waiting for his turn in Christopher Vezina, but you also have a freshman there in Tate Reynolds, who Dabo sounds really, really high on. So some people are wondering if we're going to see some Reynolds packages tonight. How have you been preparing for that? Do you think that this could end up being a two-quarterback system?
7: I wish I had the Reynolds rap for you here, but here's what we know about Tate Reynolds, two sports star, also going to be a baseball player at Clemson. And everything that everybody talks about is just how dynamic he is. Vezina has waited his turn. He could have portaled out when Klubnik decided to come back.
8: Got paid a lot of money if he would have done that.
7: Yeah, exactly. And so I love the story that he has waited his turn. We don't see that much anymore in college football at this level. But yes, Tate Reynolds is going to get some action tonight. And then it's a question. Kelly knows. We've seen the story before with Trevor Lawrence before him. And, you know, a number of quarterbacks who've come to Clemson. Deshaun Watson is one that comes to mind as well. Yeah, who's taken advantage.
8: Cole Stout started. Deshaun Watson took over. Mm-hmm. Kelly Bryant started. Trevor Lawrence took over.
7: Correct.
8: And I think we'll see Tate Reynolds tonight. He's a different kind of guy than Christopher is. But it won't be the package type of mentality. Just okay. Throw a guy in what he can handle. Dabo Swinney said, if he plays, it's because he can run our entire offense. And so I do believe we're going to see him. In fact, I thought Dabo actually said that yesterday, but don't take my word for it. Wait to see him enter the game. But he's the real guy. He's big. He's a physical runner. Like, straight line speed is elite, and he has an incredible arm. It jumps out of his hand. So it's just a matter of time. I think it starts tonight. The question is, how does Christopher Fazina handle this environment? He's an experienced guy in terms of being in college football. He's not experienced in this scheme because it's Chad Morris's first year. So how quickly can Fazina or Kenny get settled into Tiger Stadium? Death Valley at night is a different cat from anywhere in the country.
6: Yeah.
8: And so the quarterback has to get settled and become. If he doesn't do that, we could see Tate Reynolds sooner than later.
0: Well, everyone's going to have their eyes here on Tiger Stadium tonight. Your ears will be right here, College Football on ESPN Radio, on the call. Mark Kesicher and Kelly Stauffer.
7: Thanks for the lead-in for the next 3 hours. We appreciate
0: listen,
7: it.
0: Listen, you know, you're helping us. Everybody's getting ready to hear you guys. They're tuning in. It's like, hey, we'll listen to Zaslow and Amber as well. Great to see you guys.
7: Good seeing you.
0: The first
7: Thanks.
0: Of many
8: Thanks.
0: Stops
8: have a great
0: this year.
8: Year. We'll see you along the way, right?
6: Yes, absolutely. You will. Has it? Numerous stops.
0: Absolutely.
7: What's your retainer fee? We may need you.
6: We'll work something out, don't
7: we will.
6: You worry.
0: 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She's Amber Wilson. I'm Jonathan Zaslow. Coming up next, we're going to take a look at what's happening around the college football landscape and the games that could be closer than you think in this week when we are here at Walk-On's College Football Campus Tour, powered by Bloom Energy on ESPN Radio and Instagram Live.
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1: I was
2: it's
1: doing
2: it. 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

0: Welcome back, College Football Campus Tour, powered by Bloom Energy. I'm Jonathan Zaslow. She's Amber Wilson. We are here in front of Walk-Ons in on Burbank. We are just down the road from Tiger Stadium, where, of course, tonight you have LSU and Clemson. That is a 7:30 p.m. Eastern time kickoff. We're taking you up until coverage at 7 p.m., and you'll be able to hear college football on ESPN Radio. And, of course, we just spoke to Mark Hessischer and Kelly Stauffer. They will be on the call here tonight. The college football universe has descended upon Baton Rouge. Very, very excited for this one. Amber, everybody tells you, okay, Death Valley at night, Death Valley at night. I was here a couple years ago in year one of College Football Campus Tour, and it was Death Valley during the day. It's like, all right, it's not that impressive to me. And everyone's like, no, you gotta see Death Valley at night. And then last year, we were here for Texas A&M and LSU. It ended up being Brian Kelly's final game. And even though the game was not competitive in the second half, Death Valley at night lives up to the billing. And that's why, like, I know the LSU fan tonight is probably hopeful that they crush Clemson. I'm hoping we have a tight game going into the fourth quarter. The atmosphere would be amazing.
1: Yeah, I mean, you're absolutely right. The atmosphere in that game was unbelievable last year. You and I, we were standing behind Shaq on the field. We need to talk to Shaq's people in the future because we should be in front of Shaq and see the game.
0: Shaq, but you're 7'1". Step a few seats back.
1: But the part of the game that we did see, it was unbelievable. That environment so loud on that field. And this year feels even that much more hyped up. And it's not just the legal issues, obviously, surrounding LSU, but it's Lane Kiffin generally, and it's a new era here in LSU. So it doesn't even necessarily matter who's at the helm, although we know he is a particular lightning rod, but there's a renewed sense of hope. And so week one, that hope is going to be on full display in Death Valley. This is going to be a heck of a game. It feels like a heck of a first stop for you and I. We were so excited when Baton Rouge was on our schedule week one.
0: If you want to watch us, everybody loves the opportunity to catch this punim on, you know, video. You could check Amber Wilson as well, so you can watch us on Instagram Live on the ESPN Radio feed. You could check us out there. Let's get everybody caught up to speed on what's going on right here this weekend. First, last night, though, Amber, you had three ranked teams in action, really competitive football, as the three ranked teams outscored their opponents 135-6 last night.
1: It's week one.
0: All right, USC shut out Fresno State 39-0. Oklahoma shut out UTEP 51-0. And Miami, they win at Stanford 45-6. All right, it's like I said, very competitive football on a Friday night. Now, right now, games that are in action late in the first half. Number three Georgia Bulldogs lead Tennessee State 35-3. Early in the second quarter, number five Texas is on top of Texas State 14-0. How about early in the second, number two Oregon trails Boise State 7-0.
1: We got a game. We got a game.
0: Oregon has the football, though. They are driving. They are in the red zone. After one quarter, number 18 Penn State leads Marshall 17-0. Of course, that is a Penn State team coming off of a very disappointing season last year, looking to get back on track. This, of course, being Matt Campbell's first game as head coach of the Nittany Lions. Number 20, Tennessee leads Furman 7-0. They have a goal-to-go situation early in the second quarter. And we have a few finals from earlier today. Number one, Ohio State. They beat Ball State 56-3. The defending champs, Amber, disrespect. Number six in the country, Indiana.
1: Number six, not inside the top five. They will tell you they are being disrespected.
0: They beat North Texas 52-16. Number 13, Alabama beats Eastern Carolina 48-10. And a close one as Houston hangs on. Number 23, Houston beats Oregon State 33-20. So those are games that have taken place earlier today and some action that is going on right now.
1: I would caution people it's early for Oregon-Boise State right now, and obviously Boise State has been a respected program over the years. It's funny, though, because it's week one, right? And I was watching that Alabama-East Carolina game yesterday. There was a point where East Carolina scores a touchdown. They put some points on the board. Alabama's, you know, within, I think, 7 or 14 points, whatever it was. And the broadcast is like, oh, well, you know, if Alabama doesn't win by the 30, then what's going to be the reaction to Kalen DeBoer? And then, of course, they go on to win 48-10. But that's sort of thing that we do in week one when it is early and we see one of these teams in a matchup that should be lopsided. It is lopsided according to the odds, according to DraftKings. When we see that early, we start freaking out. And there's a lot of game left right now for Oregon. But Boise State's making it interesting here in the second quarter.
0: We are live at Walk-On's Bistro on Burbank here, just down the road from Tiger Stadium. It's time now to look at some close shaves and not so close shaves. As brought to you by the Manscaped Lawnmower. She's Amber Wilson. I'm Jonathan Zaslow. Give me a game or two here, Amber Wilson. Some games that, you know what? Maybe they'll be a little bit closer than people think.
1: All right, so I don't love any of the games this week. Obviously, this week is a particularly hard week when we're looking at close games.
0: Only one ranked versus ranked matchup.
1: So let's start there. Because Louisville-Ole Miss, and we're looking at the ranked matchup. Obviously, Louisville already a ranked team. Don't say Louisville.
0: I like how you say it probably. It's like you have peanut butter in your mouth. Louisville.
1: Louisville. That's how they tell you that you have to say it. Their path to victory in this one, if they want to make it interesting tomorrow in Nashville, would be on the ground. Just pound it down Ole Miss's throat and hope that Ole Miss is not ready for it. Because here's the deal with Ole Miss. That offense is going to be ready for anything. Trinidad Chambliss wins his extra year of eligibility, comes back. Kewon Lacy is still there. A lot of pieces on offense stayed on offense at Ole Miss. They retained their most important core. That's very impressive when you're considering that Lane brought a lot of people here to LSU with him, but they were able to maintain that there for Pete Golding.
0: Yeah,
1: for
0: wasn't there a time where Chambliss was definitely, like, if Chambliss was going to return to college, he was definitely going to come to LSU.
1: No, I don't think so.
0: I thought that was a story at one point.
1: I don't know where you got that from. Hey, you've been talking to Lane too much. Right. No, he was an Ole Miss guy. He gets his extra eligibility, and here he is under Pete Golding. The question is the defense for that Ole Miss team, because they do have four starters back on defense, and that's a wrap, and everybody else is a big change.
0: Any others that we think could be closer today? Again, brought to you by the Manscaped Lawnmower.
1: Well, not today. We looked at Monday, SMU, Florida State. Could FSU make it interesting? You and I talked about it a little bit last night. Feels like a must win there for Norvell to beat a ranked team that's on the road in your house.
0: Because they're at Alabama next week.
1: That you're going to be able to turn this thing around.
0: Yeah. So I love it. Started on Thursday, Friday, Saturday, Sunday, Monday. You got college football
1: so
0: action.
1: Good.
0: Love it. Way to take advantage of no NFL this
1: weekend. Where's Tuesday? Give it to me, baby.
0: You got a break. You have to rest a little bit, all right? And again, those are our close shaves and not so close shaves today, brought to you by the Manscaped Lawnmower. She's Amber Wilson. I'm Jonathan Zaslow. We are live here on Burbank at Walk-On's Bistro. 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
1: I'm Nick DeLuca, late afternoon window on the first college football Saturday of the season. Week one, three top five teams currently opening up their 2026 campaigns. Number three, Georgia, hitting halftime against Tennessee State. All Bulldogs 35-3 after 30. Gunnar Stockton 15-16. 202 yards and three touchdowns. Nate Frazier finding the end zone a couple of times as well for Georgia. Off to a good start against Tennessee State. Number two, Oregon, and Dante Moore looking to take another step headed into this year, taking on Boise State and tied at 7 just underway in the second quarter. Moore 9 of 11 for 102 yards, leading that touchdown drive, but Oregon in an early battle there. Number five, Texas leading Texas State 21-0, 7:53 to go in the first half. Strong start for Arch Manning, 10 of 1,200 yards, two touchdowns. His first pass of the season going for 6. Ryan Wingo finding the end zone, has 4 catches for 48 yards. Matt Campbell era underway at Penn State. They lead Marshall 17-0, just underway second quarter. Rocco Beck, 6 of 10, 139 yards and two touchdowns in the first half in his Penn State debut. Number 20, Tennessee leading Furman 14-0, 8:38 to go in the second quarter there. Faison Brandon making his college debut, 7 of 9, 58 yards and a touchdown throw in his first quarter plus of action.
2: 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We'll react to it all during my Upon Further Review. 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
3: Mensa, Tony to his right side, looking to throw, looking down the field. Let's it fly for Tony. Got him on the run. Here we go. He's at the 5, and he's into the end zone. For Miami, touchdown. 47 yards on the strike from Mensa to Malachi Tony. A force of nature with another touchdown.
4: 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You can also catch us right now on Instagram Live. She's Amber Wilson. I'm Jonathan Zaslow.
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4: 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Ready to take it to the next level? Unleash the beast this college football tailgate season with Monster Energy. Tear into a can of the meanest energy drink on the planet. Monster Energy. Unleash the beast. We'll get into the Miami Hurricanes and their performance last night. Malachi, you know about Malachi Tony?
5: I know about that Malachi Tony.
4: We'll get to that coming up in a few minutes here, but you got a lot of new coaches in new places. That, of course, includes the coach tonight that will be roaming the LSU sidelines, Amber, in Lane Kiffin.
5: Yeah, Lane Kiffin comes to LSU, a place that frankly tends to chew up coaches even after they win a national championship. So how is this Lane Kiffin era going to go? How is it going to end? It's certainly off to a heck of a start here, Jonathan Zaslow. That's one way of putting it anyways. Where Lane Kiffin goes, there will always be a tension, and maybe none more so at any of his stops than there have been the last couple weeks on this program. He has to go out tonight and make a big statement against this Clemson team.
4: I saw how Brian Kelly mentioned you have to win a national championship at LSU. And, of course, the three previous coaches, Nick Saban, Les Miles, Ed Orgeron. And like you mentioned, two of those three were fired. But all three of those guys won national championships. Brian Kelly didn't. I don't think it's accurate for Brian Kelly to say like that you have to win. Like, he makes
5: that is what happened to him.
4: But he makes it sound as if because he didn't win a national championship. They weren't good enough.
5: Well, no, that's essentially what it is, though. I mean, the reality is we live in a very different era of college football than we used to. And I feel like there's been maybe some understanding of that. I mean, we'll see how loud the noise gets around Kalen DeBoer. But let's take Alabama, for example. The Alabama fan does not understand that this is a different era of college football. Everybody's on a different playing field than they once were. It's why the Big Ten has won the last three national championships. But it does feel like that program understands that, right? Like the school, they just extended Kalen DeBoer in April, gave him a big extension, even though he hasn't won them a national championship yet. I'm not sure LSU has that same attitude. I think LSU, at least with what happened there with Brian Kelly, and the Brian Kelly years had their own controversies, mm-hmm. and Brian Kelly certainly had his own. Coaches coming into LSU and having some controversy seems to be a theme around these parts, but it also wasn't terrible. It's just that he had the roster he had, they underperformed, bada bing, bada boom, he's no more, because here you kind of do. You at least have to make a postseason, but I think you kind of do. The standard is a national championship. And listen, if you ask Les Miles and Ed O, I tell you, even that might not be enough. Ed O's back here on Lane Kiffin's
4: I love
5: staff.
4: How he's back here on this staff. He loves LSU.
5: Yeah.
4: Loves Baton Rouge. I like that Ed Orgeron is back here. How about at Lane Kiffin's former school, Ole Miss? You have Pete Golding now, who is the full-time, no interim tag, as he replaces Lane Kiffin.
5: Not really a new coach in a new place, though, because Pete Golding obviously there, so they stay.

0: And not only did he win college football playoff games before they lost in the semifinal, but he was in a spot where the team would rally around him because Lane Kiffin left, because Lane Kiffin wasn't loyal. It's like, okay, you're here. And it afforded him an opportunity to really get everyone behind him.
1: And it became them against LSU. Yeah, it became them against the world, right? And that wasn't going to happen unless they stayed from the inside out. If they had brought in a coach from the outside in, it would have been a very different thing. Even more players would have left and followed Lane, frankly, because what do they owe the new coach coming in from whatever school? The fact that they stayed in-house, then it felt very much like there was still continuity and they had something to fight for. You want to leave us? Forget about you then. We're going to carry forth here. And Trinidad Chambliss is going to do that at the helm there for Ole Miss.
0: New faces in new places. How about you look at Penn State right now, who has a 17-0 lead over Marshall early in the second quarter. Matt Campbell, the new head coach at Penn State, replaces James Franklin, who was fired after 12 years and six games. You remember, of course, last year, Penn State was ranked top five. They started number three, maybe, preseason poll. They were top five preseason poll, and
1: the wheels fell off.
0: Coach is fired after six games. They're 3-3, and of course, Matt Campbell comes from Iowa State. That is a place that we are going to visit in a few weeks here with the college football campus tour, but Matt Campbell, a heck of an opportunity there.
1: A lot of people wanted Matt Campbell to get this job. It seemed like everybody else from the outside felt like he was the perfect fit there for Penn State. It didn't seem at all like he was their first choice at Penn State. They took forever to get to him as a hire, but they ended up making the hire. He spent over a decade at Iowa State, most successful, I mean, it's not even close, most successful coach in ISU history, and he bought dozens of those transfers with him from Iowa State over there to Penn State.
0: And how about his predecessor, James Franklin, who finds himself a new job before last season even ended? I mean, during the course of last football season, James Franklin was technically the coach of two different schools.
1: Yeah.
0: James Franklin lands at Virginia Tech late last year. He replaces Brent Pry, who was fired mid-season. But how about this? A little bit of a twist. Because Pry worked previously under James Franklin, he remains at VT as the defensive coordinator.
1: That's wild.
0: You never see that. I know we just mentioned
1: that
0: Ed Orgeron is here on the staff at LSU. He didn't go from head coach to being on the staff.
1: No.
0: Pry is going from
1: years.
0: Head coach to still being on the staff.
1: Yeah, Ed O was walking around South Beach for years. You and I were seeing him down there in Miami.
0: Loves
1: and
0: walking
1: now
0: out with his shirt off.
1: So often was he there.
0: Loves the shirt off.
1: I'm not sure sunscreen is something that Ed O partakes in from all the pictures I've seen of him down there. Nevertheless.
0: Loves the ultraviolet rays.
1: Yeah, I think he also loves some other things down there in South Beach from some things that Ed O has said over the years. But let's focus here on James Franklin. James Franklin won 70% of his games over 12 seasons at Penn State. Virginia Tech went to 27 consecutive bowl games before going 30-43 in the last six seasons. So you bring in the guy who does have all that winning pedigree, who did have continuity for a very long time of a major program, and you're bringing him over to VaTech and trying to restore some of that glory that once was. He's got a lot of work to do, but I thought it was a pretty darn good hire there for Virginia Tech.
0: How about in Gainesville, John Sumrall replaces Billy Napier, who was fired mid-season.
1: He comes from
0: Tulane, who he, of course, led to the college football playoff last year, and essentially the opposite of what happened with Lane Kiffin. Lane Kiffin did not coach Ole Miss in the college football playoffs, despite because he took the LSU job. John Sumrall took the Florida job. He still coached Tulane in the playoff.
1: Yeah, he did. There was no animosity there from that perspective. This seems like a very good hire for Florida. I can't say that I was watching a ton of Tulane football before we brought in, I'm saying that as a Florida
0: game. I have every game recorded.
1: Before we brought in Sumrall to our program, I have liked everything he's done. I've liked everything he has said so far, but it's not about what you do and it's not about what you say. Right now, he feels like he has been the opposite of Billy Napier. Maybe that's by design. You've got to be the opposite of him on the field, though.
0: So those are some of the bigger coaching changes, some new faces in new places for us to keep an eye on here as we are up this college football season. She's Amber Wilson. I'm Jonathan Zaslow. College football campus tour is coming at you live here outside Walk-On's Bistro on Burbank. Coming up next, LSU's national

0: championship winning coach on the baseball diamond is going to be right here with us on set. That's next. 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
1: 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Dabo Swinney and the Clemson Tigers are heading to Baton Rouge to face Lane Kiffin and number 11 LSU. 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

0: Falcons in Baton Rouge, Louisiana. 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
1: 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We're coming at you live from Walk-On's Bistro on Burbank. This place is hopping as you got LSU and Clemson tonight. We're taking you up until coverage of college football on ESPN Radio gets going at 7 p.m. Eastern. She's Amber Wilson. I'm Jonathan Zaslow. This is the center of the college football universe here in week one. And the LSU head baseball coach is Jay Johnson. Coach, good to see you again. Look, LSU, Death Valley is used to having huge games, but to start a season, this feels a little bit different from past years, right?
2: Yeah, no doubt. I think our new football coach might have something to do with that. They did a terrific job. He did a terrific job putting together a staff. They attacked the portal, got the best players back from last year, and everybody's really excited. And new season, a lot of optimism. Excited about them putting some points on the board, and you know our fans are always going to show up, so it should be an awesome night tonight.
3: You and I had the opportunity to sit down last year in your office and talk, and I remember you talking about the camaraderie here amongst coaches at LSU and sort of how special that fraternity, for a better word, lack of a better word, is. How much of an opportunity have you had to talk to Lane? What advice have you given him as a championship winning coach yourself?
2: You know, he's been great. He came in right away and reached out on a text message. He attended several of our games in the spring. They've been so busy. Like, they basically had to overhaul the roster and put a lot of new staff in place and put their system in place. And then you got spring football, and then you're on high school recruiting. So I haven't bothered him that much, but kind of randomly texted me Thursday morning, and I said, let's kick some ass on Saturday night.
3: There you go.
1: So what's your schedule like tonight? You're going to the game.
2: Yes, it's this environment, as you guys know, it's one of the best in all of college football and all of sports, really. So we take advantage of that with recruiting. We've got a few prospects here and get them in and get to see the magic and how special this place is. And it's going to be an awesome night tonight.
3: It really is special, Coach. I have to admit, we were here last year, night game, Death Valley, and that game didn't go LSU's way in the end, but the environment was still unbelievably incredible. It really does live up to the hype. Lane, this will be his first game in that environment. We could argue maybe a little bit of a pressure cooker environment for him because of some of the stuff that's been circling here over the last few weeks. I'm curious because obviously you brought championships here to LSU. So I would imagine that you also know now what it's like to have lofty expectations. How do you manage that as a coach? And the more successful you get, you could argue the expectations go up. And so maybe the pressure, it's weird, it's counterintuitive, but the pressure almost goes up the more you win.
2: Yeah, I explain it this way. Like, we have an unbelievable fan base. And for college baseball, I think it's unmatched. There may be nicer ballparks, but when you put our fans in there, it's the best home field advantage in college baseball. And they have this way of just kind of lifting the team, you know, in the seventh inning in a one-run game. And you can't have that and that great energy and that great passion unless you have, you know, expectations or of high performance, for lack of a better word. And so I'll take the support all day, every day. And it's just part of it once you understand that they can't be exclusive. It comes together and you look at it in a good way. I know he'll be much happier having 102,000 people cheering for him than against him the previous times he's been
3: there.
2: Yeah,
3: that's a good point. You have fans over here professing their love to you, so you certainly do have great fans
1: LSU
3: here.
1: LSU baseball is a very big deal. I want to let's talk a little bit baseball here. How much of Major League Baseball do you get to spend time and watch?
2: You know, I will say this year I've paid more attention to it than I have in a long time. It's because we have so many players playing in the major leagues. You know, obviously everybody knows Paul Skenes, you know, Dylan Cruz, Tommy White made his debut with the A's, Gage Jump made his debut with the A's, Grant Taylor with the White Sox, several of my players from Arizona, Austin Wells, catcher for the Yankees. So
1: do you get so nervous when they make their debuts?
2: It's exciting. You know, what it is just a culmination of an entire lifetime of work. And, you know, we want to be a big part of that. Obviously we want to win championships, and sometimes the fans get mad at me when I say this, but coming here, kind of the blueprint was Alabama football for 17 years. It wasn't just winning national championships.
3: That's a dirty word around here.
2: You turn on the NFL draft, though, and it was first rounder after first rounder. And you know, in 5 years to have the number one pick in the draft, the number two pick, three pick, five pick, and six pick is pretty awesome.
3: It sounds like the more success you have, though, these guys going to the majors, it's making you busier. You have to consume.
2: That's right. That's
3: you
2: true.
3: Have to continue to
2: sign
3: support
2: me up for
3: them
2: that
3: as
2: problem.
3: Well. Obviously, Paul Skeens is on that list. We know what's happening there right now. Have you had an opportunity to talk to him? Do you still stay in touch with these guys and maybe give them pep talks when they need it?
2: Yeah, 100%. I was able to go watch him pitch in Pittsburgh. What a beautiful ballpark, by the way. That's the first time I'd ever been there. And sure, I got 11, you know, the night I was there. So it was Paul being Paul again. And he's just kind of a one-of-one human. And that 23 national championship is directly related to his decision to come to LSU and really transformed our team, not just as an ace and best pitcher in the country, but the guy is a phenomenal leader. And his steadiness and maturity is why he'll have a long, in my opinion, Hall of Fame career.
1: How about your team coming up next season? What's the outlook there? How are we looking to bounce back?
2: Yeah, we're excited. You know, we had a great recruiting class, 14 guys. We actually got some of the top guys through the professional draft, which that's the challenge. We're not just recruiting against the other schools in the SEC or in the country. You're recruiting against Major League Baseball. And last year we got hammered in that and lost our top eight.
1: And that's quite different, by the way, from all the controversy we're seeing right now with the NFL. That's always been a thing.
3: Football's just learning about that.
2: Yeah.
1: Right.
2: Holy cow. Yeah, I mean, the thought of minor league players coming back and playing college baseball, I don't know if I'm ready to go there yet. So
3: you already have enough on your plate.
2: Hopefully we get all this sorted out here pretty soon.
1: I want to ask you about Skip Bertman, who, of course, passed away last month. Long-time legendary athletic director here, baseball coach. Was a coach at University of Miami. I'm based in Miami. He coached at Beach High, which was the rival high school from where I went. So I certainly
3: we don't
1: know.
3: Need to hear about your JV basketball career.
1: I'm saying I know plenty about Skip Bertman and how important he was to this program.
2: Yeah, one of one coach, one of one human. You know, I just mentioned an Alabama football Coach Saban or John Wooden. College basketball, that's Skip Bertman. College baseball, you know, him and Augie Garrido and. You know, to have such a relationship that I was able to get with him the last 5 years of his life is something I'll be incredibly grateful for, the support. Like, having a man of that stature, of that wisdom in your corner, that was honestly the best part of coming here at LSU. And I'm going to miss him a lot, but as good a coach of my lifetime in my profession.
1: I have fathers of friends of mine when I was growing up who played for him at Miami Beach Senior High. Love telling me stories about playing for Skip Bertman. You know, we're talking many, many years ago.
2: Yeah, the adage was, as a coach, as a high school coach, he was worth five runs a game in the dugout.
1: Wow.
2: Not many coaches are worth five runs a game in baseball.
3: It's wild. That's absolutely wild. You mentioned the guys you have coming in to the team this year. What is your schedule like this time of year? I'm curious. And how do you manage it? You're taking recruits tonight, obviously, to the football game. What does your day-to-day look like right now?
2: Yeah, we only get 8 hours a week with them for these first 6 weeks of school. A lot of individual instruction, get the pitcher's arm strength build up, work on some fundamentals with the position players, and then our version of spring football, we'll take that from like October 8 right up until Thanksgiving and get after it five times a week, play a few fall games, scrimmage a lot, and find out about our team.
1: What's the best part, you know, when it comes to when you're in season? Not, you know, winning is obviously super important, but you know, do you love the camaraderie that you see from the players? Do you love watching them become leaders? What's your favorite part?
2: Favorite part is winning two out of three in league play on the road, because that's incredibly hard to do. And if you've done that, you've done a lot of things right. You've persevered. You've dealt with adversity. You've executed at a high level. You've probably won a close game in there. And if you can do that several times over the course of the SEC season.
1: So that'll be a goal going into every series. Like, hey, this is really hard. Can we win this series?
2: 100%. And if you can do those on the road in our league, you're capable of winning the national championship.
1: Really cool.
3: That is really, really cool.
1: Jay Johnson, LSU baseball coach. Always good catching up with you.
2: Great to see you guys.
1: Thanks for stopping by. Have fun
3: good
1: tonight.
3: Good seeing you again.
2: Let's get us a win tonight.
1: It's going to be really great. LSU and Clemson, of course, as we are taking you up until 7 p.m. Eastern time, where coverage begins. College football on ESPN Radio. We are here. If you're in the area,
3: come
1: we are
3: on
1: here.
3: By.
1: Walk-ons Bistro on Burbank. We got a lot of Clemson fans here, too. But, you know, the LSU fan, you can't be scared, okay? You hear me say there's Clemson fans here. You can't be scared. You still come by. You still hang out.
3: Hi.
1: All leading up to tonight's contest, which Can we get a close game tonight?
3: That's what these fans want. They both want lopsided games in the opposite direction. I would love a close game in Death Valley at night.
1: Amber Wilson, Jonathan Zaslow here with you from Baton Rouge. Coming up next, the very latest on the college football scene with our college football insider and what's next for this LSU football program and their roster. That's right here on College Football Campus Tour on ESPN Radio.
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0: action across the country, including three top five teams making their season debuts. Number three, Georgia, all over Tennessee State, just underway in the third quarter. It's 42-3, 10:55 remaining in the third. Gunnar Stockton, 15-16, 202 yards and three touchdowns in the first half. Bulldogs will send it to the backups the rest of the way. Number two, Oregon, hosting Boise State and trailing by double digits. The Broncos up 17-7 with 2:48 remaining until halftime. Dante Moore, 15-20, 127 yards in his season debut, with Boise State out to the 10-point lead, trying to pull off what would be a shocking early season upset. Number five, Texas, on top of Texas State by three touchdowns. It's 28-7. Arch Manning, 15-20, 203 yards and a pair of touchdown passes in the first half. His first throw of the season going for a score. Ryan Wingo finding the end zone, seven catches, 121 first half yards. Matt Campbell era underway at Penn State. Number 18, Nittany Lions up 24-0 on Marshall. 118 to go second quarter. Rocco Becht making his Penn State debut. Strong first half, 10-15, 203 yards and three touchdown passes.
1: Hey, this is Rich Eisen. 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

0: 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Everybody got me?
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6: Coming at you live outside Walk-ons Bistro on Burbank. 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I'm Jonathan Zaslow. She's Amber Wilson, LSU and Clemson tonight as we get our college football campus tour back on the road. Year number three. And look, it means Heather Dinich is here too.
7: It does.
6: ESPN College Football Insider on set with us as she normally is. You're with us every week. We love when you come on set with us. A little bit different. This is a nice set they made for us, right?
7: Oh, I thought it was for me.
6: For you and for me.
7: Yeah. No, this is awesome. This is really cool. The scene here is just fantastic today. This is my first LSU night game.
8: Whoa.
6: So you've been here during the day, right?
7: Yes, I've been here during the day. I told you guys, I visited Mike the Tiger yesterday. Yeah. Walked past him again. I've been here, though, since 4:30 this morning. Let me tell you something. When we pulled in at 4:30 this morning, I saw two LSU fans sprinting to get their spots. It was wide open. It was pitch black. And these people, like, we are going to put a flag in the ground right here, and we are going to get this spot.
8: I hope those people are making it to the game. I'm not so confident they are.
7: I don't know about that.
8: I'm not sure about that. It is a really special environment in Death Valley at night, Heather. This one feels even more special. We know something like 900 credentials have been handed out to celebrities and media. It feels like the entire college football universe has descended on Baton Rouge, Louisiana.
7: It does. And you know what? Aside from what's going on with Oregon, Boise State right now, I think Boise State's up. It's been pretty much
6: chalk
7: throughout
6: the day. Yeah, they're up
7: 10. Right? You know? So I'm keeping my fingers crossed that this is a good game. And I think it's going to be closer maybe than some LSU fans would like. I think that the LSU Tigers are going to win. But, I mean, when you see things that happen like with Oregon, you just don't know in week one how these games are going to turn. And there's been so many distractions around the LSU program. You just got to wonder, has it made any impact? Lane has said chaos is okay if it's controlled and the players understand why it's happening. So we'll see.
8: Is it controlled?
7: Yeah.
6: So what ended up happening last night where essentially, Lane Kiffin and LSU, they kind of backed down, right?
7: For now. You know, I think that legally, and you know this, it's so ambiguous because you have competing things going on. So there are so many things that can still happen. In theory, they can still add them to the roster. The SEC can still penalize them at some point. And you can't rule out the possibility that LSU could be held in contempt of court.
8: Right. For not even adding them to the roster.
7: They could adding them
8: theoretically already be that.
7: Right, because of the local judge's ruling here. So, you know, because of the SEC's federal lawsuit, we have to wait to see how that plays out. And, you know, I did talk to Lane Kiffin before all this, and he did say that they are under the 105 cap roster. So they wouldn't have to get rid of any players currently if they were to add these two down the line.
8: It does feel a little bit like they got themselves in a bit of a quagmire where they felt like, all right, are we going to risk suffering a penalty eventually from the SEC or from the college football playoff, or are we going to risk suffering a penalty potentially from the local judge here in Louisiana? They sort of found themselves in that situation. Heather Dinich joining us here on College Football Campus Tour. Has it been a distraction to the program? I know Lane has said publicly no, and you know, the players were on board and whatnot. What is the sense that you're getting now being around this game, around this team? Are they actually focused on the football?
7: I think they are, and that's just par for the course here because everyone is so focused in on football. I mean, you know, Lane Kiffin was hired to win a national championship yesterday at this school, and he's constantly grinding in order to do that, and I think he's surrounded himself with, 48 transfer portal players.
8: Wow.
7: the second most in the SEC, I want to say, 11th most in the FBS, the number one recruiting class. You got Sam Levitt coming in, obviously. So there's talent all over the field. But these extra players, they weren't going to play. You know, sources told Pete Thamel that they are enrolled in the school. But, you know, this was more a principal type thing. You know, can they make the team better? And I think as long as the team is all in on all this stuff that was going on, then it should be easy to focus on the football.
8: Can I ask a question that you may not know the answer to? I can't find the answer anywhere. Do you know if these particular, especially the two that were at Ole Miss, Lane, and were trying to come back here, did they graduate? Are they enrolled here in graduate school? I don't know that answer anywhere.
7: I don't know the answer to that. Okay. All I know is they were here for four. They were at Ole Miss
8: years.
7: For 4 years.
8: Yeah.
7: Right.
8: Yeah. So I didn't know if that meant all of a sudden now you have, if you're Daquan Wright, are you like you're like in an MBA program and you're like what the heck, man? I'm not even playing football. I'm not on the roster.
7: Right. And that's what Marcus Freeman's point was at Notre Dame when this all came up. He was like, we're not doing that because we can't get guys into master's programs right
8: now.
7: That's
8: a good point.
7: You know, the class started.
8: Yeah,
7: it's
8: how do
7: over.
8: You push them into that? Oh, that's actually an excellent point.
7: And part of the NCAA's reason for not grandfathering this class in to begin with is the fact that people moved on. Coaches moved on in the recruiting cycle. Players moved on and entered the draft. They declared eligibility. So, you know, rosters were set. That is part of the reason, along with the impact of the high school kids who committed to these schools with the hopes that they were going to be the next Daquan Wright. So there was a trickle-down effect, but I do think it's important that people remember we are talking about the class of 22-23. That's it. It's a specific window, but whenever you do that, it opens up the can.
6: Heather Dinich here with us on College Football Campus Tour, powered by Bloom Energy. Is there a bigger contrast in ideology than Clemson?
7: That's an interesting question. They're two very different coaches, but I think they have a lot of similarities in that they're both chasing national titles. There are programs that are comparable in terms of resources, finances, recruiting, talent, skill, pressure. I would say LSU's under more pressure just overall, generally speaking, because of the literal politics that are weighed in to the factor in this state. But they are different personalities, for sure. But I mean, each is driving after the exact same thing.
8: Yeah, they certainly are that. Dabo had a lot of guys drafted last season. I think it was 7. I was just scrambling to try to find the number as you were talking. He had a lot of guys drafted last season. So it feels like to me that talent is not the problem at Clemson and not the problem that we saw. And yet we spent so much time, Heather, talking about the transfer portal and, oh my God, now he has, you know, 11 or whatever it is this season. He made changes on his coaching staff this season. Do you think that we overstate that Dabo isn't willing to change at all?
7: To a degree, but I think he has been willing to change. But I think a big part of the problem is Clemson hasn't had a Trevor Lawrence or Deshaun Watson on their roster.
6: Right.
7: You know, so
6: it doesn't have to be that complicated, you know?
7: Yeah. Right. If you look at all these teams that have competed in the college football playoff, there is a very glaring trend of a Heisman Trophy caliber quarterback, and Clemson has been missing that. But to your point, you know, Tom Allen, the second year as defensive coordinator, they should be better on defense. We'll see what this experiment is with Chad Morris.
8: Yeah.
7: I think he's a great coach. I followed his career since he was at Clemson the first time, but he hasn't called plays in a while. Lane talked about how he's just a little bit scary because he doesn't know what he's going to get from Chad Morris this time around. So, you know, but he's got a freshman quarterback, Christopher Vezina. We'll see how he plays. That's a lot. True freshman behind him. You know, the game day guys were talking in the green room about film, and they're like, it's from high school.
8: Yeah.
7: That's all you can see. Like, he ran in high school. It's running high school plays. So that's kind of where it is with that position. But in order for Clemson, I think, to really bounce back, they've got to get excellent quarterback play.
6: Big picture, is this going to be the last year of the 12-team college football playoff?
7: It's too early to tell that. I think next week on Tuesday there's going to be some important meetings with the college football playoff. If they trigger this negotiating window, those conversations about 24 get real. The question is the same thing it's been this whole time. Can they get enough money to compensate for the loss of the SEC championship game? You go to 24 teams, you're losing $80 to $100 million in revenue from the SEC championship game. I don't know what number will make Greg Sankey happy. I don't know what ESPN would offer them. Mm-hmm. None of us do. That's above our pay grade.
8: That is a little bit. Unless they want to consult me.
6: I'd like to get into that.
8: Yeah, we can get involved in those conversations. Right. Give us a call, Padaro.
7: Yeah. So, I mean, listen, if they can come to an agreement, they go to 24. There's a desire to do it within the college football playoff if it works out financially.
6: Heather Dinich, ESPN College Football Insider, here with us in Baton Rouge. Enjoy the game tonight, Heather. We're going to get a close one? I know we're hoping for it. We're going to get a close one?
7: Hoping for a close one. Yeah. I don't know. I'm thinking like 28, 21, maybe.
6: If the winner doesn't score more than 28, I feel like it's going to be a close game then.
7: Yeah, I think so. We'll see, though. Who knows? I jinxed everything.
6: Great to see you as always, Heather. Thanks for coming by.
8: Thanks, Heather.
7: Thank you.
6: LSU's big game feel. It's the biggest game of the year. So, what is it like to be here in Baton Rouge? We'll tell you next on College Football Campus Tour on ESPN Radio and Instagram Live.
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1: It feels real now, right, Amber Wilson? We are here. 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LSU and Clemson. We're finally here. 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
2: Let us come back.
1: This is a good spot right now. Like, where we're broadcast, we got a great stage here. All right, we're not in the old girl this year.
2: No, we're not in the old girl. We kissed the old girl goodbye.
1: Sometimes you got to find a new girl.
2: Yeah, sometimes you know what? Sometimes you do.
1: You got to find a new girl sometimes.
2: We found a new girl. So last year, we were in an Airstream studio that would travel with us around the country.
1: Yeah.
2: And it was an Airstream that had a side that was open. People could watch us do the show. It was outfitted that way. This year,
1: I'm on a stage. I'm
2: on
1: a rock star.
2: Stage, baby. In fact, there's a stage next to us that the concert's going to be on later. We're the main stage, I feel like, though.
1: We are at Walk-Ons on Burbank, where, I mean, it's slammed inside Walk-Ons. It's slammed here on the outside of Walk-Ons. You know, it's a Clemson party.
2: That's a Clemson
1: here. That's outside,
2: party. Yeah,
1: you know?
2: I can't imagine that's a coincidence that all those people over there happen to be Clemson fans. There are lots of Clemson fans. I noticed that on my airplane over here. Lots of Clemson fans in town for this one. So excitement for them around their program as well. A program that was disappointing last season, but we know that this is football and this is real college football, and these two schools travel, these two schools support their programs. There is always renewed hope at the beginning of a season, and both of these teams are packed with talent, and that includes Clemson. I feel like nobody's talking about them because of what happened last year, but Dabo, multiple national championships. You can't say that about other guys in college football. It's Kirby and Dabo there with the Natties.
1: Amber, reportedly over 900 credentials to media and celebrities, former athletes, have been granted.
2: That's insane.
1: For tonight's game. I mean, Amber, if you're someone who requested a credential and you got turned down, and then you hear there were 900 of them given out, you're some kind of loser. You must feel like a loser. They gave credentials to everyone this weekend. You turned me away. What's good? Like, come on.
2: There's almost 1,000 of us here.
1: That's right. You'd have room for one more.
2: So you and I, fortunate enough to be credentialed for this game tonight. You and I both were credentialed last year for Brian Kelly's last game here at Death Valley.
1: We didn't know at the
2: also
1: time.
2: A night game. We clearly did not know at the time. Maybe we should have known. By the time that game ended, it was an unbelievable environment, though, in the first half before the wheels fell off for LSU. It is true what they say. I don't always want it to be true what they say, Zazzle. You know, you hear these things your whole life, especially for me. I'm an SEC girl.
1: Sometimes they say things
2: Florida.
1: You don't like.
2: Well, they say, yeah, hear these things. And you're like, all right, yeah. You know, Death Valley at night. That's one of those things that you always hear. And then you come here. You're like, there's no chance it's living up to the hype. I've been hearing about this Death Valley at night thing for 35 years. And then I show up here. It's true.
1: It is.
2: It's true.
1: And I could tell you the difference between Death Valley daytime and Death Valley nighttime, because we were here 2 years ago and we're here for a day game. I was like, this ain't that special to me. But everybody kept saying, you gotta come for the night game. And last year, we were here at night, and yeah, it lives up to the billing.
2: Definitely one of the best environments in college football.
1: It does, and coming from two Florida grads, and especially you, who it pains you most likely to say that, this place is the real deal at night. So again, we're taking you up until coverage begins right here, College Football on ESPN Radio at 7 p.m. Eastern Time. Let's get everybody up to speed on what is currently going on right now across the country. Georgia, number 3 ranked Georgia Bulldogs, lead Tennessee State 49-3. They are in the middle of the third quarter there. The one that everyone is keeping an eye on now at halftime from Eugene, Oregon, Boise State leads number 2 Oregon 17-14.
2: That's wild.
1: So you got some drama there.
2: Unranked
1: in the
2: Boise
1: second
2: State,
1: half.
2: Second ranked Oregon. Lots of people's pick to go to a national championship right now down at the half in week one.
1: Number five, Texas leads Texas State 28-7 there at halftime. Number 18, Penn State leads Marshall 24-0 at halftime. Also halftime from Knoxville, number 20, Tennessee leads Furman 28-0. In the second quarter, number 22, Iowa leads Northern Illinois 26-0. You have a few finals from earlier today as well. We're talking number one, Ohio State, a 56-3 win over Ball State. Ooh. Number six, a defending champion, Indiana Hoosiers. They beat North Texas 52-16. Number 13, Alabama tops East Carolina 48-10. Number 23, Houston, they knock off Oregon State 33-20. And obviously, you got a handful of games that are set for later on tonight, including you got at home, Michigan at home, and Texas Tech. That's coming up at 6 p.m. Eastern, where they're hosting Abilene Christian.
2: Yeah, you can hear all of the live updates throughout the night here on ESPN Radio. Let's go back to Indiana for a minute, because a lot of Hoosiers fans feeling disrespected. They were ranked outside of the top five in the preseason poll. Preseason polls, we know, mean a whole lot of nothing. But if you're the defending national championship, you want to be squarely in that top five. And a large reason that they're ranked there at number six, Zaslow, is because their Heisman-winning quarterback is now the backup quarterback for the Las Vegas Raiders. So how was Josh Hoover going to fit into the system there?
1: Did you see,
2: Indiana?
1: By the way, with Josh Hoover, here's the shot of him getting ready to take a snap.
2: He's got the blood.
1: He was bleeding from the bridge of his nose. He took a shot, blood everywhere.
2: He looks like such a badass.
1: Really cool shot where the camera's from the end zone.
2: Really,
1: so they're zoomed in on his face about to take the snap. There's blood all over the chin guard. He's got the blood dripping from the bridge of his nose.
2: Doesn't even wipe it off.
1: John Hoover became a made man today.
2: Josh Hoover became a made man today. He did. And not just because he was bloody, but also because he was 13 for 16, 231 yards, four tutties today. That's what you got to do if you're replacing a Heisman-winning quarterback. And so can Kurt Cignetti do it once again? I do think the Indiana Hoosiers, listen, this is week one, right? They're playing North Texas. Nevertheless, no disrespect, North Texas, no disrespect to the Mean Green, but we know that that's a lopsided matchup. Nevertheless, I do think that a lot of Hoosier fans were feel comfortable and confident by what they just saw in their new look Hoosiers.
1: Yeah, and look, Josh Hoover, this is someone who the last 4 years is the quarterback at TCU. But the last 2 years, we're talking 56 touchdowns the last two seasons. So, yeah, like that. The conversation before the season starts, is Kurt Cignetti going to be able to do it now with another quarterback? And Josh Hoover, you know, first impression here with the Hoosiers, he passes with flying colors, all right? So the defending national champs, they get off to a great start there. It is still weird being able to say the defending national champion Indiana Hoosiers. But the game, like we mentioned, the game that everybody is going to be keeping an eye on here now in the second half of this contest is in Eugene, Oregon, with Oregon off to a, they're in a battle there against Boise State, 17-14, Boise State leading number two Oregon as they are at halftime right there in Eugene. And you love being able to get a close game there because so many blowouts today. Like, you only have one ranked-on-ranked matchup this weekend. It's tomorrow, actually, with Ole Miss and Louisville. But otherwise, and I mentioned earlier how last night you had Oklahoma in action, you had USC in action, you had Miami in action, and those three teams last night, they outscored their opponents, three wins, by a score of 135 to 6. So you have not had good games. It's nice that during the day, at least right now, you got something brewing there in Oregon.
2: Yeah, you certainly have something brewing there for the second-ranked team in the country. Dante Moore right now, 18 of 23, 163 yards, one touchdown, no interceptions. Nevertheless, it is Boise State leading the way there in Eugene, 17-14.
1: She's Amber Wilson. I'm Jonathan Zaslow. We're coming at you live here outside Walk-On's Bistro on Burbank. It's very overcast here right now.
2: I'm going to need this lightning to stay away. Every once in a while, look out. I see a little flash.
1: Well, we're,
2: I need it to stay quick.
1: We're far enough from kickoff. We're still 2 hours away, where I don't think it's going to be an issue for us. So, if it's coming, let's get it out of the way right now. So we're still all set and ready to go. But I do like the overcast. Got a little bit of a breeze going. I love a good breeze. Coming up next, who are the players that need to bring the big monster energy to push their team to a win? We'll discover that next. 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
0: 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It's New York's rhythm. Groove. 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And at the U.S. Open, greatness finds its championship groove. 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
1: College football is back. Week one Saturday, late afternoon window, and three top five teams are in action. Number five, Texas, hosting Texas State. High expectations for Steve Sarkisian and Arch Manning. Heisman potential off to a good start. Texas leading 35-7, just underway in the third quarter, 3 minutes in. Manning 17-23, 267 yards and three touchdowns. Big day for Ryan Wingo as well. 121 receiving yards and a score. Georgia all over Tennessee State. Number three Bulldogs just underway in the fourth quarter. 13:38 to go. Lead it 55-3. Gunnar Stockton, 202 yards and three touchdowns. And his action off to the rest of the reserves in that one between the hedges. Boise State leading number two Oregon at the half. 17-14. Dante Moore, 163 first half yards and a touchdown in his season debut. But the Broncos making life difficult in that one, trying to pull off the upset. The ground game has been solid. Maddox Madsen with a pair of touchdown throws for Boise as well in that one. Number 18, Penn State. Matt Campbell making his head coaching debut with the Nittany Lions. They lead it 24-0 against Marshall, just underway in the third quarter. Tennessee, number 20 Volunteers, up 35-0 on Furman. Faison Brandon making his college debut. Pair of touchdown throws.
2: It's Michelle Smallman, and coming up Monday, it's finally here. The 2026 NFL season is set to finally kick off. We're going to get you ready for it all on Sports for Life, 6 a.m. Eastern, right here on ESPN Radio, ESPN2, and ESPNU.
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3: Walk-ons on Burbank tonight, the center of the college football universe. 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Amber, let's get this thing going. How
4: are
3: you?
4: Let's do it, Jonathan Zaslow. I'm great. Season three. We are here at the center of the college football universe. Nothing could be better.
3: Well, we're going to get it going right away here. You're going to hear the call tonight. We're going to take you up until coverage at 7 p.m. Eastern time. And you can hear the call right here on ESPN Radio for LSU and Clemson. Mark Kessischer, Kelly Stauffer on the call tonight. Gentlemen, good to see you. Kesty, you disagree? This is the college football universe that we are right smack in the middle of here.
5: 100%. First of all, it's great to see all the LSU fans and some Clemson fans here as well. You got a great setup. We're looking forward
3: to it. This is a good stage we have this year, right?
5: Yes, yeah, we're beautiful. Looking forward to
4: new
5: football.
4: Digs.
5: Kelly and I have been talking all summer long. You know, we're caught up in all the other stuff that's going on. You say epicenter. That's probably a word I'll use a few times tonight. But for us to actually get to football and high-level football and just see what everyone's got. We're already seeing it early this today, college football, and then in tonight. You know how it is. You've been here for night games at Tiger Stadium. It is, of all the special places in college football, and Kelly and I and Ian Fitzsimmons are, you know, so blessed to be able to go around the country. This is one of the great setups in college football, especially at nighttime.
6: Looking is it too to soon it. To say I'd rather be in a courtroom?
5: Yes.
6: A little too soon?
5: Yes.
4: Well,
5: we're taking
4: like
5: a break.
4: We've been in one for the last few weeks.
6: Yeah,
4: how much of that is going to be part of this broadcast tonight? I mean, are you guys, how are you handling, Kelly? Now you're not just talking football, which is something you know through and through, but now we got to talk lawsuits as well.
6: You know, Amber, what's interesting about the game of football is when games begin, that's when we're all the most comfortable. And I think that happens now in, you know, in this game in particular. I think Kessie and I were talking about this, that the locker room's like this organic organism that has this amazing ability to kind of block everything out. And the players these days grew up with a cell phone in their hands, and they have all that information all the time. So they're essentially constantly distracted. Mm-hmm. But what's been going on with Lane Kiffin and, you know, the eligibility rules and 5-for-5 and all that, I don't think the players that play in this game tonight give a rat's hind end about any of that.
5: And Amber, yeah. It'll take us probably like an hour to get from here to our press box after right. we're done with you. So we'll put you on retainer. I know
4: there
5: you've
4: you
5: got
4: go.
5: Plenty of legal background. We'll be listening to you as well. But it, I guess in somewhat fortunate case that the two players in particular who could really test the system and everything that's been going on are not rostered this week. And so
6: and we're just going to leave it at that.
5: To be continued yeah. would yeah. be the best
4: well,
5: part.
4: Well, you're absolutely right. For me, it is the greatest thing ever.
6: She loves it as a lawyer.
4: More legal stuff in sports as a lawyer. Loves a lawyer and he loves this. Loves Lane Kiffin right now. But for everybody else, they're here for the football. And so let's get going with the football. That's exactly what we are going to do tonight. Callie, obviously you played this game, though. It does feel like there's been distractions. I'm sure you've been on teams, regardless of whether it's legal distractions. There had been distractions. How do you handle that? How do you block out that noise? Because you said that when you're in the locker room, you don't give a darn. But what about through practice? What about when you're out amongst the student population and you're hearing people talk about stuff?
6: Yeah, it really comes down to the leadership of the team. I'm talking players, okay. locker room leadership. And Ian Fitzsimmons talked to Whit Weeks earlier this week.
4: On a great show called Amber and Ian.
6: Yeah, exactly. You were there, right?
5: Great plug.
6: And then we talked to him again yesterday. He's the leader of the team. Obviously, the leader of the defense, an amazing middle linebacker, but he's the leader of the defense. And he said he hasn't had one conversation with anybody on the team about what's going on with the eligibility stuff. Not one. And Lane Kiffin went to all the leaders, their leadership group, and said, "What do you guys think about us pushing the envelope with all this stuff?" They said, "If a player can help us win and they're cleared to do it, bring them on." I think that's the end of it for the players.
5: And then to me, the next part is the fact that there are, 48 transfers that mm-hmm. came through the portal here to LSU. I think it's 13 for Clemson. And now it's an execution thing, right? This is week one.

0: stud. It will help on the defensive line. They've got Sammy Brown in the linebacker core and Ashton Ham. They got three real studs in the three levels of defense, but they needed to shore up that line, and that's where Dabo took advantage.
1: But, Amber, really to that point, that to me, you look at the head coaches in this game, it's a contrast in philosophical styles and how to build a program.
2: One of them's willing to do anything.
1: Yeah.
2: And the other one's very old school.
1: Almost anything. But the other one's like 15, I think the highest number I heard was 15 transfer portal guys, all on the defensive side for the most part. And Lane Kiffin has been the portal king ever since it was permissible. And so a lot of people are throwing shade at Dabo Swinney as can his way of building a program actually work. But the reality is this. Last year, Clemson was picked by many to win everything, and Dabo was doing the same thing. And all of a sudden, he's forgotten how to coach football this season because of what happened last year. I don't believe we should accept that narrative. I think this is going to be a really good football game. I think it's going to be defensive-oriented for a handful of reasons, and I think Dabo Swinney is right where he wants his team to be. It's like, we don't have anyone that can play. Nobody's thinking about us. You know, the whole Roybus, a bunch of nobodies, Roybus, you know, talking all of that. And I think he's been laying in the weeds waiting for Tiger Stadium tonight.
2: Mark Casasura, Kelly Stauffer on call tonight. We're going to take you up until coverage here, college football on ESPN Radio at 7 p.m. Eastern. Kelly, tell me a little bit about how Sam Leavitt fits with Lane Kiffin in this offense.
1: Well, if you look at what Lane Kiffin and really Charlie Weiss have done with this offense over the years, they kind of have a template at quarterback that I think Sam Leavitt fits perfectly. If you look at Jackson Dart, you know, eventually last year you looked at Trinidad Chambliss. They're big guys. They're willing runners with the football. They can make things happen kind of, as they say, off schedule, outside the design of the play. They can make quick decisions because what it is, it's a run-heavy offense, but it's a run-pass option offense where quarterbacks have to make decisions like that. What I want to see out of Sam Leavitt, this isn't who he was before. Sam Leavitt held the ball for over 3 seconds every time he threw the ball on average his last two seasons. That's not what this offense calls for, but I'm going to bet on Lane Kiffin knowing what he's looking for. And so I would expect really, really good things out of Sam Leavitt. That's number one in keys to this game, is how quickly can QB1 for LSU get into the rhythm of the game. That's what I want to see.
3: Well, and now Sam Leavitt has a $50 million roster around him, something that he did not have at his previous stop. Mark, we could talk about the quarterbacks as well from Clemson. The starting quarterback has been sitting there for years waiting for his turn in Christopher Vezina, but you also have a freshman there in Tate Reynolds, who Dabo sounds really, really high on. So some people are wondering if we're going to see some Reynolds packages tonight. How have you been preparing for that? Do you think that this could end up being a two-quarterback system?
0: I wish I had the Reynolds wrap for you here, but here's what we know about Tate Reynolds, a two-sport star, also going to be a baseball player at Clemson. And everything that everybody talks about is just how dynamic he is. Vezina has waited his turn. He could have portaled out when Klubnik decided to come back.
1: Got paid a lot of money
0: year.
1: If he would have done that.
0: Yeah, exactly. And so I love the story that he has waited his turn. We don't see that much anymore in college football at this level. But yes, Tate Reynolds is going to get some action tonight. And then it's a question. Kelly knows. We've seen the story before with Trevor Lawrence before him. And, you know, a number of quarterbacks who've come to Clemson. Deshaun Watson is one that comes to mind as well. Yeah. He's taken advantage.
1: Cole Stout started. Deshaun Watson took over. Mm-hmm. Kelly Bryant started. Trevor Lawrence took over.
0: Correct.
1: And I think we'll see Tate Reynolds tonight. He's a different kind of guy than Christopher is. But it won't be the package type of mentality. Just throw a guy in what he can handle. Dabo Swinney said, if he plays, it's because he can run our entire offense. And so I do believe we're going to see him. In fact, I thought Dabo actually said that yesterday, but don't take my word for it. Wait to see him enter the game. But he's the real guy. He's big. He's a physical runner. Like, straight line speed is elite, and he has an incredible arm. It jumps out of his hand. So it's just a matter of time. I think it starts tonight. The question is, how does Christopher Fazina handle this environment? He's an experienced guy in terms of being in college football. He's not experienced in this scheme because it's Chad Morris's first year. So

0: how quickly can Fazina or Kenny get settled into to Tiger Stadium? Death Valley at night is a different cat from anywhere in the country.
1: Yeah.
0: And so the quarterback has to get settled in. Become, if he doesn't do that, we could see Tate Reynolds sooner than later.
2: Well, everyone's going to have their eyes here on Tiger Stadium tonight. Your ears will be right here, College Football on ESPN Radio. On the call, Mark Kesticher and Kelly Stauffer.
3: Thanks for the lead-in for the next 3 hours. 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
3: it.
2: Listen, you know, you're helping us. Everybody's getting ready to hear you guys. They're tuning in. It's like, hey, we'll listen to Zaslow and Amber as well. Great to see you guys.
3: Good seeing you.
2: The first
3: Thanks.
2: Of many
0: Thanks.
2: Stops
0: have a great
2: this year.
0: Yes. We'll see you along the way, right?
1: Yes,
0: absolutely.
1: You will. Numerous stops.
2: Absolutely.
3: What's your retainer fee? We may need you.
1: We'll work something out. Don't
3: we will.
1: You worry.
2: 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I'm Jonathan Zaslow. 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
1: What a jinx this Amber Wilson is. I mean, can we be honest here? College Football Campus Tour, powered by Bloom Energy, brought to you by the Manscaped Lawnmower, Jonathan Zaslow, Amber Wilson here. We are, yeah, I guess we're still outside Walk-On's Bistro here on Burbank. You got LSU and Clemson. We're taking you up until 7 p.m. Eastern time tonight, where coverage begins of LSU and Clemson. They'll kick off half past the hour. But we got a great setup this year.
2: We do.
1: You know, we're not in the old girl anymore, because sometimes you find the new girl, all right? I don't know if you know about finding a new girl, Amber Wilson, but I know about finding a new girl sometimes. And we had to say goodbye to the old girl, and now we have a new girl. And the new girl is, we got a great stage here.
2: Great stage,
1: all right? Beautiful setup here. It's the whole deal. Well, last segment, Amber is talking about how, you know, say it's overcast and it's not that hot anymore. We got a nice breeze. I love a good cool breeze. You throw out the L word out there.
2: I did.
1: You start talking about lightning.
2: Some would call it a jinx. Others would call it observant.
1: And the next,
2: what I was being.
1: Oh, whatever. And the next thing that you know, we're rushed off stage. All right. We got valuable merchandise. You got to get off stage. And we're now inside our green room.
2: We are the valuable merchandise that we're talking about.
1: Well, didn't everyone understand? That wasn't understood.
2: Yeah, I just wanted to be clear. We're the valuable merchandise.
1: That was pretty clear.
2: Our boss runs over. He's giving you the cut sign.
1: I didn't know what he meant.
2: You're thinking that he's just done with us.
1: Yeah, I didn't know what. Did I say something weird or what just happened? I didn't know what he meant. He just walks over. He's giving me the cut sign. What's going on here? And then we get shuttled off the stage. All right, they're blocking us. They're shielding us from potential lightning. All right, they're about to take the lightning bolt for us. And we come inside into the trailer, which is our green room, which is actually really nice. But now it's our studio. Now we are inside here, at least for now, until the lightning passes. But nonetheless, excellent job by everybody. Get everything all set for us as the merchandise is now inside and we are very, very safe. Okay, first though, I want to mention, before we get to some of the action from last night, what a spread that Walk-On's has given us here today.
2: You hear the crowd right now outside at Walk-On's. I'm not sure they give a darn right now.
1: No, they don't care.
2: About the weather. I still hear them cheering out there. Lots of Clemson cheers, lots of LSU cheers. It has been absolutely lit here at Walk-On's, as it is each and every year, because you and I have been here several times for College Football Campus Tour. The food at Walk-On's, we also know a thing or two about
1: great
2: that.
1: Great spread.
2: Red beans and rice with andouille sausage. You can never go wrong.
1: You know about the andouille sausage?
2: When you're in Louisiana, I do know about that, Jonathan Zaslow. Of course, you throw in some chicken tenders,
1: yeah,
2: because who doesn't like chicken tenders?
1: Who doesn't like that?
2: Especially me, if you have an elementary schooler, then you eat a whole lot of those. Buffalo chicken wraps?
1: Yep.
2: That's a delight. And these were no regular wraps, Zaslow. They were absolutely enormous. They looked incredible. Crawfish pies. You know about that crawfish room?
1: I do. We're in Baton Rouge.
2: All right. So there you go. Excellent food here at Walk-On's.
1: So thanks to Walk-On's, not just for housing us once again, but incredible spread that they provided us with and the entire crew this entire afternoon.
2: You don't strike me as a crawfish bite the head off, rip
1: you don't
2: the
1: know
2: head
1: what you're
2: off,
1: talking
2: suck
1: about.
2: Down the crawfish
1: what are you
2: kind
1: even
2: of
1: saying?
2: Guy.
1: There's just words that are coming out of your mouth. You don't even know what you're saying. So thanks again to Walk-On's for bringing us this great spread here today. Now, Monster Energy. If we're talking about who had the big Monster Energy, Amber Wilson, look no further than last night. All right, the Miami Hurricanes, number 7 ranked Miami, they go into Stanford last night. They win 45-6, but that in and of itself is not the story. The story is, how about new quarterback making his debut, Darian Mensah? Amber Wilson, is this a good debut? 27 for 30, 401 yards. 5 touchdowns.
2: Woo, buddy. That is exactly what Canes fans wanted. That is a good debut. That is an incredible debut. That gives the Canes fan hope. Could they do it again after doing it with Cam Ward, after doing it with Carson Beck? Will Darian Mensah be the quarterback that actually gets them over the hump, not just to a natty, but gets them winning that national championship? Listen, it was Stanford. It's week one. But if we are judging it by last night, it certainly looked like him, and his connection with Tony could absolutely get this team there. Tony last night, 12 receptions. He broke a school record with 234 receiving yards. That surpasses Eddie Brown's mark of 220. That mark has stood, Zaslow, since 1984. You and I were wee pups in 1984. He tied the single game mark for touchdown catches last night at 3 touchdown catches. Only 2 of his catches, including a 47-yard touchdown, came in the second half. They shut him down in the third quarter,
1: yeah,
2: along with Darian Mensah. All the stats that we just said, those dudes put up in 3 quarters of football. The Canes are off to a heck of a start.
1: Let's hear from the head coach, Mario Cristobal, on Malachi Toney.
3: Sky's the limit, man. Sky's the limit for these guys. You know, having the quarterback be with us throughout spring and the summer and fall camp and be completely healthy is such a bonus. But these guys right away, they had a connection, and they work at it, man. They are relentless about how they approach preparation. They're always in the building, and they're always watching film where they're getting together and watching it at home. They're exactly what you would want to construct your team around, so blessed to have them and looking forward to pushing them, because they're going to want to get on this film. They're going to want to go get better.
1: Now, look, let's give credit where credit's due. Malachi Toney, you heard the numbers there from Amber. 12 catches, 234 yards, 3 touchdowns last night in his first game with new quarterback Darian Mensah. Amber, he's been mentioned as a Heisman candidate by whom?
2: By me, Amber Wilson. Now, when I mentioned him, the reaction from people, and by people I mean Ian Fitzsimmons, my co-host on Amber and Ian, excellent show Monday through Friday on ESPN Radio at 8 p.m. Eastern. Ian seemed like I was maybe a little crazy. I said that he had the potential to be the best quarterback in, or the best wide receiver in college football. And he said, hello, have you heard about somebody called Jeremiah Smith? And I said, yeah, that dude's pretty good over, out there at Notre Dame as well. But we know that. I don't feel like people have been talking about Toney on the same level as Smith. And it seems like we're going to learn. Toney is that kind of talent that I do feel like he can be in that conversation. Now, do I think a wide receiver is winning a Heisman?
1: No, so hard.
2: We're talking dark horses here. But I would put him in the conversation. If we're talking about the other skill positions here, let's talk about Malachi Toney.
1: Yeah, you got some really big names, you know, if we're talking Heisman. You're talking about guys like Arch Manning. You're talking about guys like Julian Sain. You know, there's very big quarterback names. And it's going to be insanely difficult for another position, especially wide receiver, to really be in contention for the Heisman. But Malachi Toney, if last night was any sign, he's going to put up very big numbers on a team that is going to compete for a national championship.
2: I tell you what, one of the guys that we can talk about that should be in a Heisman conversation is Dante Moore out there at Oregon. Maybe not right now. Third quarter, Boise State is still up on Oregon.
1: Wow.
2: 17-14.
1: Wow.
2: His Heisman campaign's not off to a great start.
1: Actually, it looks like Oregon.
2: They just tied.
1: Yeah, they just tied it here.
2: They heard me.
1: Yeah, so they're tied at 17
2: there, mid-third quarter. Right now, I talk about things happen.
1: Well, here,
2: lightning,
1: it was something good. Here was something good. Oregon, scoring to tie the game here. That's a good thing for Oregon.
2: Very powerful.
1: You mentioning lightning, and that sent us inside. All right, that was a jinx. That was a top jinx there. She's Amber Wilson. I'm Jonathan Zaslow. A new season, which gives the SEC a chance to catch up to the Big Ten in college football playoff championships. Will this be the year? That's next on College Football Campus Tour, powered by Bloom Energy.
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14: 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It's the stupidest thing. 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
1: I'm Nick DeLuca. College football week one Saturday, late afternoon window, upset alert in Eugene. Number two Oregon coming in with significant national title hopes entering the season. Taking on Boise State, and it's a 7-point game, 5.5 minutes to go in the third quarter. Oregon just took the lead. Dante Moore finding Jeremiah McClellan for a touchdown, but a big day for those two. Moore, 252 yards and a pair of touchdowns. McClellan, 5 catches, 99 yards, and that score. But Maddox Madsen has thrown a pair of touchdown passes as well for Boise State, who has hung around thanks in part to forcing a couple of Oregon turnovers, and we'll monitor that one as a shocker is potentially in the offing. Georgia, the number three Bulldogs, taking on Tennessee State. They're up by 60. It's 63-3 inside 2 minutes to go in the fourth quarter. Good day for Gunnar Stockton, 202 yards and 3 touchdowns. Number five Texas, all over Texas State, 49-7 at the end of three quarters. Arch Manning's day is done, 305 yards, 4 touchdown passes. Number 18, Penn State, up 38-0 on Marshall, just over 4 minutes to go in the third quarter. Rocco Beck, 13 of 18, 4 touchdowns in his Nittany Lions debut. Number 20, Tennessee, up 49-3 on Furman with a few minutes to go in the third quarter. Faison Brandon, making his college debut, has 5 total touchdowns, 3 through the air, 2 on the ground.
2: Hey, it's Michelle Smallman, and coming up Monday, it's finally here. The 2026 NFL season is set to finally kick off. We're going to get you ready for it all on Unsportsmanlike. 6 a.m. Eastern, right here on ESPN Radio, ESPN2, and ESPNU.

0: one. 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
6: 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Unleash the beast this college tailgate season with Monster Energy. Tear into a can of the meanest energy drink on the planet. Monster Energy. Unleash the beast. She's Amber Wilson. I'm Jonathan Zaslow. Good to have you aboard here. We are live in Baton Rouge. Still indoors. You got the lightning that's going on outside. Everybody's safe, but, you know, it's very expensive merchandise here. They moved us inside to make sure that all the lightning will move on, and then everybody, you know, is on their way. So
7: you
6: we
7: don't
6: are,
7: mean our fancy equipment. You mean us.
6: No, I mean us. The equipment's replaceable, Amber, all right?
7: It's true.
6: Me?
7: We're irreplaceable.
6: Irreplaceable. So tonight, we're going up to 7 p.m. Eastern time where coverage of college football on ESPN Radio gets going. LSU and Clemson tonight. You heard there in the update, number 3, Georgia, leading Tennessee State with under 2 minutes to go, 63-3. But why am I bringing that up, Amber? Because you have Tennessee State that is moving the football, looking for that backdoor cover.
7: Ooh,
6: that's right.
7: Oh, there you go.
6: 55.5 is the line on the game. You would think, hey, Georgia, they're going to cover. They're up by 60. Not so fast, my friend. Tennessee State, they are moving the football here, looking for that back door. And the drama that is actually taking place right now is in Eugene, Oregon, late in the third quarter there. Oregon, once down 17-7 to Boise State, has taken the lead. They are now ahead 24-17. So now they at least have a little bit of breathing room. It's their first lead of the game there. But still, that is the drama that we have this afternoon. Hopefully we got a lot of drama tonight at Tiger Stadium.
7: Yeah, I think we might have a lot of drama tonight. Listen, there's been a lot of drama around this LSU program for the last few weeks. Tonight, we get to get it going, and we get to actually get to the football. And that's what we're waiting to see. Tonight, a lot of new looks on both of these teams. Obviously, an entirely new look here, nearly almost, for this LSU squad, even though they retain the D coordinator. I mean, there are some players, obviously key players like Weeks, that Lane Kiffin was able to retain here at LSU, but tons and dozens and dozens of transfers that he's brought into this program, obviously brought a bunch of his guys from Ole Miss. It's got to gel, though, and it's got to work, and it's got to start working tonight immediately in Death Valley because of all that drama I mentioned that's been circulating this program.
6: So everyone can make their picks as far as who they believe is going to be the national champion this season. But just as interesting as that is, what conference is it going to come from this year? Because forever and ever, okay, a long time now, the SEC, it just means more, has dominated college football. And specifically when you got Nick Saban and Alabama winning all of the national championships. But it's been 3 consecutive years of a Big Ten national champion. And not just 3 consecutive years of a Big Ten national champion, Michigan, Ohio State, Indiana, but there was not an SEC team in any of those national championship games.
7: Yes, that's the key, really.
6: So is this finally the year that the SEC breaks back through?
7: It's certainly the year that the SEC has the most pressure on it than it ever probably has in its history. And it's not just the lack of national championships or national championship appearances. It's also that since 2022, 9 of 16 schools have changed coaches at least once. You have a lot of disappointed fan bases in the SEC. And we know it's because of the pressure that exists in the SEC on any given year. And now never more so than this year when the Big Ten has been whooping their butts at the top of that conference. We spent a lot of time talking about how the SEC is deeper than the Big Ten. And that's probably true. But at the end of the day, we tend to measure sports by championships. And certainly the SEC is not happy that it's been losing that battle. And here's what's interesting in this landscape of college football that we live in now. It's as much a battle on the field as it frankly is off the field. The going rate for a team right now, $50 million. That's reportedly what LSU spent on its roster. For some context, Ohio State spent $20 million just in 2024 when it won the national championship. So since just 2024, we've increased exponentially to 50 million now for a roster that's actually going to be competitive in college football. And it all comes down to the balance sheet. The Big Ten has always been a conference of lots of money. It has larger fan bases than these SEC schools. The markets are different. It's always had a ton of money, but that hasn't always mattered so much before because we didn't live in this world where all the money was above board. There was direct pay for play in terms of revenue sharing from the universities. You didn't have these NIL and booster collectives paying the players. Well, now the money matters more than ever. The Big Ten spent $1.2 billion to its member schools last year, meaning that's the money it made, just dish out all that money to its member schools. That is $100 million each that they are expected to make by the end of their current television rights deal. The SEC gave their schools $1.03 billion. So the Big Ten is making more money, giving their schools more money, and maybe spending more money overall at these schools for these programs. They've got a lot of billionaires at these Big Ten schools, guys like Mark Cuban, who weren't willing to step up before. All of a sudden, he's got a reason to step up and support Indiana, his alma mater, and look what happened.
6: Well, and in that sense, you're allowed to step up, and it's like, okay, let's call one of our billionaire alum.
7: Yeah.
6: Would you like to sponsor our new quarterback? Basis. You know, it's essentially what it is.
7: Yeah, that's exactly what it is. And think about it, because, I mean, the size of these schools matter, right? So Indiana was always the worst program in the country with the biggest living alumni base in the country.
6: Yeah.
7: And when it wasn't all above board and whatever the SEC schools had going on, all right, fine. But it wasn't above board. We weren't playing players out in the open. That didn't always matter. Well, now those huge alumni bases, of course they've got money in them. So it's not just about the money that football's making you. Now it's about who your alumni are.
6: Well, and in that sense,
7: really where these Big Ten schools have caught up to the SEC.
6: That's a great point. And in that sense,
7: it really is a great point.
6: It's a great point. Look, really, I said it. You don't need to, you know, perseverate over it. Yes, great points, okay? But when you look at it from a perspective of you, if you're an alumni, or even a fan for that matter, but if you're an alumni, you get to, like, be part of the team now.
7: Yes.
6: I will get you that guy. And you can't do that in the pros, of course, because it's a salary cap. And, you know, like, it doesn't work like that in the pros. But in college now, you can actually feel like you're part of the team if you have the financial means and you help them acquire players.
7: And there was always
6: crazy.
7: There was always donations from alumni to athletic departments that helped build facilities, right? Pay coaches. So maybe you got a better coach because you had a good
6: alumni. But you can't give it to the players.
7: But you could never give it directly to the players. And now you can't. So you have that hand if you're these rich alumni.
6: Yeah.
7: And literally building the team.
6: Like, wouldn't you do that if you were a billionaire? Wouldn't you do that?
7: Of course. Are you kidding me?
6: Such a great way to spend your money. I want to help my school win championships.
7: In the world. I'd just stack them on top of each
6: right?
7: other.
6: Right?
7: 1,000%. That's how I'd spend my money.
6: How much of a factor, though, do you think it is with the SEC? Because Big Ten, you know, talk about the SEC all we want. It feels like they have a lot of really good teams. I don't know if they have any great teams in the SEC. Got a lot of really good teams.
7: I don't know if I agree with that.
6: No?
7: I think that the SEC has a lot of great teams. The problem is we just went to a 9-game schedule in the SEC.
6: That's my point.
7: It's going to cannibalize itself.
6: That's what I want to talk about here. Because when we're talking about fighting for college football playoff spots, that's not a positive. Like, financially, okay, it's a positive, but it's not necessarily a positive
7: negative
6: for the SEC
7: 100%.
6: Because you're talking about, all right, half the teams in the league are going to have an extra loss.
7: Yes, half the teams in the league are guaranteed an extra loss.
6: It's a big deal.
7: And the SEC went to that model feeling very confident that the college football playoffs would be expanded. Then they got into that war with the Big Ten. Nobody can agree on how many teams to expand it to. So right now we still sit here at 12, and it's incredibly harmful that half of the league now is going to suffer an additional guaranteed loss. And so the SEC keeps going to the college football playoff and saying that needs to be part of your consideration. And from all the reporting, they have not committed themselves to overweighting SEC versus Big Ten schools because they decided to play this additional conference game.
6: Have you gone on the record at any point here leading up to week one college football of who you think is going to be in the national championship?
7: I'd prefer not to talk about it.
6: Why?
7: I'd prefer not to talk about it.
6: Is it a secret?
7: It's a secret.
6: It don't work so well for sports radio. Secrets.
7: This is what happened. Well, you can pull the tape. All right. It's unfortunately, like you said, it's on the record. All right. So this is what happened. I'm going to claim I got a little influenced. Okay. I don't know if I, because right now, it's not looking so good. That Oregon might have been part of that conversation.
6: I'll tell you, for this strong, independent woman, and now you're crying, I've been influenced, I've been coerced, I've been tricked.
7: That is true. That's not something anybody has ever said about me in the history of my entire lifetime. So I wanted to put Texas and Georgia in the national championship, and then I thought, that's insane.
6: Yeah.
7: Because that's two SEC schools, and we haven't even seen a SEC school in years in a national championship. Even though I think both of those schools are going to be really good, I feel like everyone's sleeping on Georgia, even though they're back-to-back SEC champs. I digress. And so then I felt obligated to throw in somebody there to make up for the SEC domination I have going on. So I ended up on record, unfortunately, saying Oregon, Georgia.
6: Oregon and Boise State are tied right now at 24, late in the third.
7: I don't love that. Listen, it's early. That was a preseason prediction. I have time to change my mind.
6: I mean, I don't know if that's how it works.
7: Have you gone on the record yet? Go on the record right now.
6: I have not gone on the record, but I could do that right now. I'm not afraid. No one's tricking or coercing me or making me say anything I don't want to say. I would tell you, for the national championship, I don't have an SEC team playing in the national championship. I don't have a Big Ten team playing in it either.
7: Whoa.
6: That's right. How about that?
7: Do you have an independent team?
6: Go big or go home. That's right.
7: And the team you root for?
6: That's right. That's right. Miami, Notre Dame, national championship. It'll be the second game they play this year. That's right, because they play, of course, in November in South Bend. It'll be the second game they play this season. It'll be in the national championship in Vegas.
7: That'll be a hell of a story if that was to happen, because, of course, Miami kept Notre Dame out of the postseason last year for them to then meet in the national championship the next postseason.
6: Yep, that's a good story, right?
7: That's a great story.
6: That's the script. That's what the script says. 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Coming up next, Oregon having trouble at home here in week one. 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
1: 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Clemson, LSU, right here at Tiger Stadium. She's Amber Wilson. I'm Jonathan Zaslow. Good to have you aboard. You can also catch us on ESPN Radio's Instagram Live. 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
2: Too.
1: There you go. So earlier today, let's start looking forward to this game. Clemson and LSU, 7:30 p.m. Eastern time. You got all the hype surrounding Lane Kiffin. You got all the, you know, everybody's talking about Death Valley, how great it is. Opening game of the season, nighttime at Death Valley. Let's start looking deep into this one here. Let's actually start with last night. Here's Lane Kiffin from College Game Day this morning, Amber, where ultimately he made the decision not to roster the players who had the pro experience.
3: As much as I feel for the players, and I believe that you fight for what you believe in. And I believe, you know, these kids have an opportunity to play, just like all the other kids around the country that are winning court cases and being put on rosters. But at the same time, I'm the head coach of LSU, and I had to make a decision that is for the big picture of LSU and the LSU football program, with the uncertainties of what potentially could have come by adding them to the roster. And we couldn't get exact reasons or exact what that would mean if we added them.
1: Amber, it's the right decision. It's the right decision because is it actually worth jeopardizing maybe having games taken away, wins vacated? Is it worth whatever potential fines there could be or what have you? Is it worth it for players? I'm not saying these players couldn't help LSU win games, but is it worth it for players who are clearly not big-time players? And what I mean by that is any big-time college player, all right, if he's one of the better players on your team, he's not going to go undrafted and then not be able to make an NFL team.
2: Ding, ding, ding, ding, ding.
1: So is it worth jeopardizing your future for a player who is likely not a difference maker? I'm talking about
2: talking about six rounders.
1: Yeah, right? I'm talking about
2: guys who are UFAs,
1: yeah,
2: who went to NFL training camps and did not make the team or did not expect to make the team. And
1: is that worth jeopardizing your team?
2: But was it ever? And I guess that's really the question that I would want to ask LSU and the state of Louisiana, because this became a power struggle. This became, frankly, about power. And you had the SEC threatening to take action. Obviously, they passed the rule. Louisiana was forging ahead. You had the local court case in Louisiana. You had the injunction in Louisiana. In the wake of all of that, the SEC was still threatening 50% of a season suspension for a head coach who violates its rules.
1: Is it worth
2: 50% it? 50% of the sport's annual operating budget for a school that violates its rules.
1: Yep.
2: SEC voting privileges revoked on some matters for a school, a member institution that violates its rules. And through all of this, we were always talking about guys who were not, frankly, good enough to make it at their first attempt at going after the NFL,
1: right,
2: as free agents.
1: Right. And, you know, you could say, hey, quarterbacks, it happens all the time. You could have a quarterback who's a really good player and he winds up not making an NFL team. That happens all the time. I'm not talking about quarterbacks.
2: Right.
1: Outside of the quarterback position, if you have players who are difference makers, big-time players on your college football team, those players are not normally someone who's going to be cut and not make an NFL team once he leaves school.
2: It's why we spend so much time talking about Daquan Wright and less time talking about Harris, who was at Ole Miss with Lane Kiffin, and then the kid that came from Notre Dame, because Daquan Wright did put up good numbers there at Ole Miss. So he's sort of the most well-known out of those three players. But even with him, we're talking about a dude who's going to be a backup on the LSU Tigers when,
1: yeah,
2: he is rostered. Now, Lane has left two roster spots available for the players. So could he still roster them in the future if he gets more clarity? What this shows me is that LSU ultimately ended up being scared of the SEC prevailing in federal court. You heard Lane reference that there were kids all over the country winning these court cases and being rostered. I don't know what cases he's talking about, because we do know about the federal case in Colorado where that's absolutely not the case, where the NCAA so far has prevailed in that case. And there was a whole lot of kids subject to that action that are not allowed to play in their respective sports. The federal courts are going to end up being more friendly, at least in my analysis, to the position of the SEC. And that's clearly something that LSU was scared of here. Also, the SEC is going to appeal what happened at this in this Louisiana state court on Thursday. And so will the appeals court see it the same way that the local judge in Louisiana saw it? Obviously, LSU is concerned that maybe not, is the answer to that question. And so their calculation came down to, do we take our chances, roster these players, and even play these players, which is a whole another additional step, and then the SEC ends up victorious in federal court trumps state court, and now we're screwed because the SEC lays down the hammer on us for violating its rules. On the other hand, part of the calculation is there is this active injunction in place in state court, and that judge, Judge Jordan in Louisiana, said that if LSU does not roster its players, he could try to hold them in contempt of court. The plaintiff's attorneys there, the student
1: athletes. That's when Lane Kiffin has to spend the night in jail.
2: That's not how it works. Threatened to go after LSU for contempt of court if they did not roster those players. LSU, I guess, looked at both sides of that equation and said, we'd rather risk to contempt of court than we would risk vacating wins down the road,
1: yeah,
2: or losing 50% of our operating
1: budget. That's the right decision. It's the right decision. She's Amber Wilson. I'm Jonathan Zaslow. We are here outside Walk-On's Bistro on Burbank. Tonight, it is LSU and Clemson. But right now, here's some of the action taking place. Early in the fourth quarter, number two Oregon leads Boise State 27-24. So you got a great one there in Eugene. Late in the fourth quarter, number five Texas is all over Texas State 52-7. Early fourth, number 18, Penn State leads Marshall 38-0. Early fourth, number 20, Tennessee taking care of business over Furman 49-9. In the third quarter, number 22, Iowa leads Northern Illinois 33-0. And finals from earlier, Ohio State, Georgia, Indiana, Alabama, and Houston, all winners. The closest one there was Houston with a 33-20 win over Oregon State. So there you have it. As
2: keep
1: we're
2: your
1: taking
2: eyes on Eugene.
1: Well, that's going to be the big finish here in the fourth quarter. And hopefully we have a big finish here tonight as well. Death Valley Tiger Stadium. It's LSU. Lane Kiffin in his debut, taking on Dabo Swinney and the Clemson Tigers. Coming up next here on College Football Campus Tour, we'll get you up to speed on the rest of the action and get you all the details of what's coming up in Death Valley.
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20: First and goal from the one. Handed off to Clay. He's in for the score. Touchdown, Arkansas State. And the Red Wolves are an extra point away from taking the lead with 42 seconds remaining in the game.
21: Right at 30 minutes away from kickoff as we continue along here on the Centennial Bank pregame show. Get you set for the season opener. A-State taking on the Memphis Tigers as we take a closer look at these two teams. Memphis coming in at 1-0 on the season. They defeated UNLV on the road last Saturday by the score of 27-21. UNLV outgained the Tigers 460-418, but it was the Memphis defense that really took over in the second half. In particular, their defensive front finished with 6 sacks and 11 tackles for a loss. We've talked a lot about Charles Huff coming in from Southern Miss. He takes over for Ryan Silverfield, who left for the Arkansas job after he was in charge of this Memphis program the last 6 seasons. Memphis winners, big winners, the last 12 seasons. In fact, 12 straight seasons with a 500 record or better. It's the third longest such streak in the group of six. There's a lot of newcomers on this team, 81 newcomers for the Tigers, 20 freshmen, 61 transfers, 27 returners for the Tigers this season, and they've been so good at home over the years. In fact, 32-1 against their last 33 non-conference opponents at home. They've won 12 consecutive home openers, and their 67 home wins since 2014 is fifth most in the FBS, behind only Alabama, Ohio State, Clemson, and Georgia. Meanwhile, the Red Wolves coming off a 7-6 campaign a year ago. 5-3 was their Sun Belt Conference record. They finished up the season strong, defeating Missouri State in the Xbox Bowl back on December the 18th, 34-28. It was their third consecutive bowl appearance. Now have back-to-back bowl wins. They're one of seven group of six teams to win back-to-back bowl games, one of 15 to do that in the entire FBS. That Missouri State game was the final contest in Corey Rucker's career. He was the Sun Belt Conference's all-time leading receiver. He finished with over 4,000 career receiving yards. The Red Wolves last year, the only team in the nation to start 1-4 and make a bowl game. And while that's cool to say, I know the Red Wolves certainly don't want to have to say that once again here in 2026. Five players named preseason all-conference for the Red Wolves. And A-State trying to win a season opener on the road for the first time since upsetting Texas A&M back in 2008. Going to take a timeout. When we come back, Darian Griswold will have your Arkansas Ford dealers keys to the game. Stay tuned for that. This is Arkansas State Football on the EAB Red Wolves Sports Network from Learfield, presented by Arkansas Blue Cross and Blue Shield.
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21: 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And for that, we turn it over to Darian Griswold.
25: Well, I think for one, it's winning the trenches, protecting QB1, whoever that may be that steps out on the field first, and understanding that they have a really good defensive front, but you want to always win those matchups up front. And for two, exploit Memphis defense with explosive plays. A lot of returning starters for Arkansas State: Hunter Summers, Chauncey Cobb, Tyler Little, and then obviously Kenyon Clay in the backfield. Like, you got to be able to create some explosive plays. And for three is force Stokes to beat you with his arm. Don't let him get out and get cheap first downs with on third down with his feet. You know, we know he can do that. So make him beat you from the pocket, make him throw the ball down the field, and then just keep everything in front of you.
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5: 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And coach, your team on a good run right now. Three straight bowl games. You have back-to-back bowl wins. A lot of good things happening with this program. And I know you're excited to see what kind of step forward your team can take this year.
6: We're really excited. Really the first time to really see Team 112 compete and kind of see where we're at. It's kind of like, how will this team respond? We have so many unknowns, and they always say the first games are the biggest games of the unknowns, but I don't think I've ever been in a first game where we have this many of them. You know, how is our team going to respond in game management, the 25-second clock, the 40-second clock, the momentum that football brings about, you know, the natural adversities that are created not only throughout the course of a game, but throughout the course of a season, having to deal with this great environment tonight, the physicality with which this game is going to present. So all these little things, the leadership opportunities, and then just the ability to play winning football. You know, I've seen it throughout the course of training camp and this week's preparation, but, you know, our competitive stamina is going to be on full display. This is a team that is a front runner right now to make the college football playoff, and rightfully so, and so many things. It's about us, but this is a game. Games are about matchups, and there's a lot of one-on-one matchups with their style of play offensively, where we're going to have to do some different personnel packages. We're going to have to play some man coverage, so it's really going to come down to winning our one-on-one matchups. But I'm excited to see how our team responds tonight, and I'll know a little bit more about where we're at with Team 112 at the conclusion of the game.
5: This is a Memphis team that has already played one game. They got a game under their belt last week at UNLV, and they were impressive in that win.
6: Well, very impressive, and I think when you watch the game, the first thing that everyone saw is their defensive front. They're going to play 8 to 10. They're extremely deep, very, very talented, and again, negative yardage plays, and that's, I think, one of the keys really tonight is we have to minimize the negative yardage football plays, and we run the football. A 3-yard run is a win for us. We have to stay on task. We can't be in third and long situations. And then offensively, it's going to be about all 11 individuals, but really everyone winning their one-on-one matchups and being able to tackle in space because of the way they play offensive football and the spacing on the field. It eliminates a lot of your blindside pursuit. So you have to do a great job of winning your one-on-one tackling battles. And then special teams, we break in a new long snapper, a new punter. So it gets back to the game of the unknowns. You know, everyone wants to talk about the quarterback. I think I'm going to kind of beat you to the next question. I think I can read your body language, but we will start Trey Owens. I think Trey Owens has earned the right to be our starting quarterback for this game. We'll evaluate how he does, but he's been the individual that has been extremely consistent. consistent. And really, it's been a body of work that's kind of been forged throughout the course of training camp, but really well into those months

0: when we started spring football as well.
1: Trey Owens will be leading the offense, as well as your new offensive coordinator, Garrett Altman. He came in from Vanderbilt in the offseason, and I know you like what he brings to the table.
0: Well, I do, and it's a little bit of a different style of play, and we're going to have to be full display and, you know, be able to execute that style of play. And for us tonight, we have to shrink the game. We have to minimize possessions. We got to keep Memphis's offense off the field, and that's a daunting task when you look at the defensive team that Memphis has. But again, we have to do a great job of controlling the clock and managing the game and really taking this crowd out of it. When you look about a competitive home field advantage, I've said it all week, it's really impressive. Memphis is 56-10 in a 10-year span of their home games and winning their home games. So again, when you go on the road, you have to earn everything that you get, and you have to be able to control the momentum.
1: And for your defense, you've talked about it in the offseason, a lot of new faces this year. 33 of the 50 players on that side of the ball are in their first year in the program. That said, I know you like a lot of the talent that you've been able to bring in.
0: I do. It's just all those individuals playing collectively, playing as the collective, playing as one. And I know we spoke about having to win your one-on-one matchups, but it's still about the team, the team, the team. And again, playing complementary football in all three phases. And what a way to break in the season with a great challenge. I think this will probably be one of the top two or three opponents we face all year. So it's a great competitive challenge for us, but this is what I like. I mean, we're going to find out exactly where we're at as a football team and what we need to do to continue to move forward. But again, I've liked our preparation. Now it's one thing to have good prep, but now you have to be able to take it to the game field tonight.
1: And you'll be part of a special atmosphere tonight. They're opening up their newly renovated stadium. And on top of that, this is the most played rivalry in A-State history. Not hard to get your guys up for this one, I'm sure.
0: No, our players know what's at stake. They know about the rivalry. They know, you know, we're bounded by a bridge, and there's a great tradition and history of both universities, and it means a lot to our great fan base. And so they understand the task at hand. They also understand what it's going to take to win. There's going to be a level of physicality that they're going to have to dig deep. And again, it gets back, Matt, to what I talked about earlier, that competitive stamina, because they do not let you substitute on defense. So our defensive front, our defensive players are going to be on the field. If we can't get off the field on third down, they're going to have to play extended drives. So that competitive stamina, I think, will be a key component to this game.
1: That's A-State's Butch Jones with our Domino's Pizza pregame visit. More to come from Memphis right after this. This is Arkansas State Football on the EAB Red Wolves Sports Network from Learfield, presented by Arkansas Blue Cross and Blue Shield.
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6: Cobb will return it from the 2. 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Cuts back right across the 25, 30. Chauncey across the 40. 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We'll start with the Memphis defense, led by first-year defensive coordinator Lance Guidry. He's the former D.C. at Miami, also defensive coordinator at Marshall under Charles Huff in the 2021-22 season, also a former head coach at McNeese State. 8 of the 11 starters were with Charles Huff at Southern Miss last season. Anthony Richard and Chauncey Logan are the corners. The safeties are Amir Foster and Dylan Smith. The nickelback is Ian Foster. The linebackers are Zach Ruffin and Mike Montgomery. Ruffin had a team-high 13 tackles last week against UNLV. The defensive ends are Jamon Tapp and Elijah Kinsler, and the tackles are Jaden McKinney and Taylor Burton. We're going to take a timeout, be back with the rest of the starting lineups right after this on the Centennial Bank pregame show as we get you set for the Red Wolves and the Memphis Tigers. Red Wolves football will continue in a moment.
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6: Pitch it left side, and right there to light him up is Joe Drew, the true freshman with a big stick at the 50-yard line. Inside 10 minutes away from kickoff as we continue along here on the Centennial Bank pregame show. Again, the starting lineups brought to you by Saracen Casino Resort. We took a look at the Memphis defense just a moment ago, taking a look now at the A-State offense, led by first-year offensive coordinator Garrett Altman, who was the quarterback's coach at Vanderbilt a season ago. Chauncey Cobb will start at wideout for the Red Wolves. Cobb, the unquestioned team leader, a preseason all-conference selection as a wide receiver, also as a kick returner and all-purpose back. Cobb, 5'6", 161. He's a fourth-year junior from Clewiston, Florida. Had 73 catches, which was 22nd most in the entire nation a season ago. Hunter Summers also getting the start at wideout, 6'3", 165. Fourth-year player out of Prosper, Texas. He's a Tulane transfer. He tied for the team lead in touchdown catches a season ago with 4. Jalen Benelli will also start at wideout, 5'11", 175. He's a fourth-year player from Miami, Florida. 22 catches, 3 for touchdowns a season ago. Kenyon Clay's the running back. He's a fifth-year senior out of Union, Mississippi, 6'1", 220. Rushed for 523 yards and 3 touchdowns a year ago. Tyler Little and Josh Burrell will be the tight ends. Little, 6'4", 245. Fourth-year player out of Galena, Kansas. Burrell, 6'2", 233. Sixth-year player out of Blywood, South Carolina. The left tackle is Manasseh Aititi, 6'5", 308. Third-year player from the Democratic Republic of the Congo. He's a transfer from Florida State. Tristan Smith will start at left guard, 6'3", 319. Sixth-year player from Crossett, Arkansas, playing in his 34th game, 11th start of his career. Mason Myers making his 15th career start at center, 6'4", 289. He's a fourth-year player from Moody, Alabama. Will Saxton will start at right guard, fifth-year senior out of Benton, Mississippi, 6'3", 309 pounds. And Sterling Wiggins will start at right tackle, 6'6", 317. He's a fourth-year player from Woolbridge, Virginia, transfer from North Carolina A&T. Again, Trey Owens, as you heard from Butch Jones just a few moments ago, will be the starting quarterback, 6'5", 220, third-year player from Houston, Texas. The Texas transfer spent two seasons at UT backing up Quinn Ewers and Arch Manning. The A-State defense is led by second-year defensive coordinator Griff McCarley. He's in his third season on staff. The corners are Noah Flores, a Utah State transfer, and Dontre Henderson, a transfer from Indiana. The safeties are Makai Shaid, fourth-year player, transfer from Youngstown State at 69 tackles for Youngstown a season ago, and A.G. McGee in his second season as a Red Wolf. He's a preseason first-team All-League selection. The star backer is Five Hamilton. Hamilton, fourth-year player out of Stockbridge, Georgia, 5'10", 178 pounds. He's a transfer from Kennesaw State. The sixth defensive back that will be out there tonight is Brandon Grile, 5'11", 182. He's a fourth-year player from Little Rock at 54 tackles a season ago. Also had a pick six against ULM. The linebackers are Joe Drew, Robert Stevens, and Nigel Nelson. Those are the three that you'll see on the field tonight. Drew, a second-year player from Blackshear, Georgia. Stevens, a fourth-year player from Washington, D.C. And Nelson, in his second season with the Red Wolves, he's from Pensacola, Florida. The defensive ends are Tony Carter and Donquarius Parker, although we'll see a lot of different faces at defensive end tonight. Ryan Reese is in there at defensive tackle. He's a second-year player from Birmingham, Alabama, and the nose tackle, Elias Sherman, 6'1", 291, fourth-year player from Tulsa, Oklahoma. He's a transfer from Maine. The offense that they'll go up against, led by first-year offensive coordinator Kevin Decker for Memphis. He was the quarterback's coach the last three seasons at Old Dominion. The receivers will be Tyshawn Chapman, Brady Clouse, and Stanka Burnside. Chapman, a Southern Miss transfer. Burnside, a transfer from Mississippi State. Manny Covey and Jalen Carter are the running backs. Carter, a Southern Miss transfer. Covey, a Cincinnati transfer. The tight end is a really good one, Hunter Tipton, 6'4", 241, redshirt senior, transfer from Middle Tennessee, had three catches for 31 yards and a touchdown last week at UNLV. The left tackle is Xavier Allen. The left guard is Skyler Grant. Philip Gray is the center. Martin Bodesma at right guard and Aaron Karras at right tackle. The quarterback is Marcus Stokes, 6'2", 209, redshirt junior from St. Augustine, Florida. He's a transfer from West Florida. Last week at UNLV, 15 of 26 through the air for 223 yards, two touchdowns, also rushed for 45 yards in that Memphis win. Again, those starting lineups brought to you by Saracen Casino Resort. We'll have the opening kick when we return. Stay tuned. A-State and Memphis are coming up next. Red Wolves football will continue in a moment.
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6: 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Welcome you inside Simmons Bank Liberty Stadium in Memphis, Tennessee. Matt Stoltz along with Darian Griswold, Kate Carlton, and Kara Ritchie inside our Hytro broadcast booth. We got Brad Bobo down on the sidelines providing the Calmer Solutions sideline reports. Ryan James and Alex Gallion back in the studio manning the controls tonight. A-State opening the season against a Memphis team that won their opener at UNLV a week ago. The Red Wolves and Tigers hooking up for the 63rd time. It's the most played rivalry in A-State history. Brad Bobo was down on the field for the coin toss. Brad, who's getting it first?
17: Well, after all these months of talking new coordinator, new quarterback, and all the things, we're not going to have to wait long to see this A-State offense. Memphis won the coin toss and deferred.
6: We'll see the Red Wolves on offense first. 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It feels like 102, even hotter than that down on the turf as Memphis gets to kick it away left to right from our vantage point. We are thrilled you're with us on this Saturday night as the Red Wolves coming off three straight bowl appearances, back-to-back bowl wins, trying to get things started right here in 2026. The preseason all-conference selection, Chauncey Cobb, will let this sail over his head through the back of the end zone. The A-State offense will begin at the 25-yard line. Grizz, let's go.
18: Let's go, man. Let's start off to them have a fun, fast start. Obviously, like you said, the heat is going to be a factor early in this football game. But all in all, want to see us score some points fast and early.
6: We'll see Trey Owens out there at quarterback for the Red Wolves, the Texas transfer. Ezra Burgess will line up in the right slot. The tight end lined up as a receiver on the right side. Jalen Benelli split left. Owens will hand it off on first down. Kenyon Clay gets a nice push up to about the 30-yard line. A gain of 5 on the first play from scrimmage.
18: And you see a pistol split zone look, bringing the tight end in motion. And he does a good job on first down. And you see all those big bodies up front really pushing the pile and getting some extra yardage.
6: So second and 5 for the Red Wolves from their own 30-yard line. A-State huddling this year. That's a new feature of this Red Wolf offense under new offensive coordinator Garrett Altman. Josh Burrell, the Florida State transfer, lined up as an H-back on the right. Cobb will motion out of the backfield, line up in the left slot. Clay will stand to the right of the quarterback, Owens, throw it out left side. This is caught, first down, knocked out of bounds at about the 40-yard line. Is Chauncey Cobb, his first catch of the season. They say he's out at the 39, but a gain of 9. Owens to Chauncey Cobb.
18: Yeah, you're just going to see that. You're going to see a lot of motion from Chauncey Cobb getting a one-on-one matchup. There's a good job of him starting the backfield and the pistol look and then just coming to the short side of the field, running an out route, and getting the first down.
6: Summers and Benelli split out to the left. Cobb's going to line up right next to Owens. Chauncey will now go in motion. Owens fakes the handoff, rolls right, throws right. It's incomplete. Cobb was the intended receiver, thrown a little bit too tall for him. There was some pressure coming, and there's a flag down. Did they rough Owens?
18: Looked like they got him late. He ended up flat on his back, but he jumped up and was fired up about the play. And that's what you want to see from a quarterback. Obviously, you know you're going to take some hurries and hits.
19: Roughing the passer. Defense.
6: So they get Ian Foster, the nickelback, for roughing the passer. And you see the fire right away from Trey Owens. You see the fist pump as soon as he popped right back onto his feet and said, guys, we got a first down here.
18: And I thought Memphis did a good job of covering the flags. He wanted to get it back out on an arrow route to Chauncey Cobb. Did a good job, but all in all, you get a penalty there.
6: Summers split left. It's Benelli to the right. Double wing look for the Red Wolves. Owens fakes the handoff. He's got all kinds of time. Throws it over the middle, and this ball is caught. Hunter Summers able to haul it in right around the 30-yard line. Nice throw and catch, and what a job by that offensive line. They gave Trey Owens all day.
18: Yeah, really good protection there. You see a double wing type look, putting both the receivers on the ball, and Hunter Summers does a good job. He kind of gets stumbled up at the top of his route, but does a good job focusing on that ball, kind of pats it in the air to himself, and as he goes to the ground, he's corralled it for a first down.
6: Gain of 16 on the first down pass play. Now Chauncey Cobb will go in motion, sets up behind Owens. Summers split out wide to the right. Handed off to Cobb. He was trying to get on the outside, and he's tackled for about a 3-yard loss. It'll be second and 13 coming up. It was Zane Ruffin, the Will linebacker, in on the stop.
18: You see a lot of different formations and putting guys in motion, just trying to get the one-on-one matchup, seeing how they're rocking and rolling, if anybody's playing man or zone. And Memphis does a good job of creating a negative play there, but Arkansas State's been able to move the football methodically here in this first drive.
6: Cobb will split out wide to the right. We've seen all the different looks from Chauncey Cobb here. He's lined up everywhere on this opening drive. Benelli and Summers split left. Cobb on the right goes in motion. They give him the football. Running left inside the 30. He's tripped up and will go down at about the 28. So it's a gain of 5. It'll be 3rd and 8 coming up.
18: Yeah, we've seen him catch the ball. Now we've seen him come on a little speed sweep with a nice little easy toss to give him the ball. But that's what you want. You got a playmaker like that guy, Chauncey Cobb. You do a lot of different stuff for him to get him involved in the football game.
6: So it'll be 3rd and 8 from the Memphis 28. Jabari Bush is checked in. He's one of two receivers stacked to the right. Summers and Cobb to the left. Clay will stand to the left of the quarterback, Trey Owens. Cobb will motion left to right. On 3rd down, Owens rolls left, Trey looking downfield, throws, and was it intercepted? It was at the 6-yard line. Looked to be Dylan Smith, the safety that came out with it. It was an overthrow by Trey Owens, and Dylan Smith able to get the interception.
18: And had a little bit of pressure from the top side of the field. He was flushed out to his left toward his sideline and looked like he had a chance to run for a first down. Had a guy in his face, overthrows him, and obviously ends up in an interception. But I thought it was a really good drive by Arkansas State early in his football game. Obviously, you want to have a turnover there.
6: We'll talk more about it when we come back. 11:25 remains, opening quarter from Memphis. Our score, A-State nothing, Memphis nothing. 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
6: A-State football fans have the perfect place to go before or after every home game at The Social. 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A-State was moving the ball nicely, but Memphis with an interception. The safety, Dylan Smith, able to pick off Trey Owens at the 7-yard line. So Memphis will take over at their own 7 when play resumes. And Brad, we saw some good things from that A-State offense on the opening drive.
17: Yeah, sure did. And yeah, you guys, Grizz, you had it nailed. I mean, yeah, Trey's play there was to get what he could get on the ground, because you remember where you are on the field and who you can trot out there next with Clune Van Andel. So we're probably in scoring range and come up empty. Now it's, the defense gets to start in a pretty advantageous spot. We'll see if they can get the ball back.
6: Butch Jones told us back on Thursday during our meeting with him that we would see more three down front tonight. That's what we're seeing on this opening possession for Memphis. Tony Carter, Elias Sherman, and Ryan Reese are the three down linemen here for the Red Wolves. They'll hand it off on first down up the middle across the 10 up to about the 13-yard line. It's a gain of 6 for Jalen Carter. Second and 4 coming up. It was Brandon Grile in on the stop. Memphis to the line quickly, throw it out right side. Stokes pass is complete. Tackle made just beyond the 15 up at the 16-yard line. A gain of 3. It'll be 3rd and 1 for Memphis.
18: Yeah, you see his 3 down front, and then the first play, you see him shift back down to a 4 down. So Griffin Carter's going to do a good job of mixing up the looks, giving that offensive line something different to look at. And now you see him run a convoy of guys onto the field.
6: Corey Johnson checking into the ball game for the Red Wolves. I also see Gavin Taylor, fifth-year player out of Central Connecticut State, come in at defensive end. See a direct snap here to Carter trying to go up the middle, and I don't think he got there. I don't think he got to the 17. In fact, they're going to mark him at the 16. It's a 3rd down stop for the Red Wolves. It'll be fourth and short coming up. Brandon Barnes came in to help lead the charge for that A-State defense, and Memphis goes three and out on their opening possession.
18: Some heavy personnel for Memphis there, and that's a good job of everybody kind of knowing what to do, staying on board with what they want to do, bring some more guys on, some bigger bodies, and really good stop there in the backfield for Arkansas State.
6: Third down stop brought to you by Signature Bank of Arkansas, community banking at its best. The punt will be caught by Jalen Benelli. Had to go back for it, and he's wrapped up quickly. Will be tackled at his own 33-yard line, but what a job by Griff McCarley's defense. First time out, and that was after a gain of six on first down, able to still force the three and out.
18: Yeah, they were able to throw the ball out for a quick screen. They did a good job of corralling guys, flying to the ball to make a play. And then you get a third and short. Obviously, those are the downs that you want to be really good at if you're Arkansas State's defense. And they did a really good job of understanding personnel and getting a big stop there.
6: And I say ITT, Tristan Smith, Mason Myers, Will Saxton, and Sterling Wiggins left to right on that A-State offensive line. And again, this is a deep offensive line. We'll see some guys come in and get some additional reps behind the starters. Pistol look once.

0: kept moving the pile forward.
1: Getting behind those big offensive linemen, 12 personnel with those two tight ends as well. Another split zone look. That does a good job. About 5 yards he got stopped, but was able to get another 3 or 4 yards there on contact.
0: Ball on the right hash, A-State second and two from their own 41. Receivers split out wide to either side. Inside 9 minutes to go, opening quarter. No score, A-State and Memphis give it to Clay. He's able to run off right guard and gets forward for a gain of about 3. That's an A-State first down up to the 44-yard line. Good job by that A-State offensive front right behind Will Saxton and Sterling Wiggins on that right side. Chauncey Logan came in to make the stop.
1: Yeah, you know King Clay is going to run hard. That's a really good second down run there. And for this offense, you just want to stay on schedule. You want to be able to move the ball. And then when your chances come to make explosive plays, you

0: And he's near the first down. 46. He's between the 47 and 46 yard lines of Memphis. It should be second and about half a yard here for the Red Wolves.
1: And you see Kenyon Clay, he's a bigger body, wants to run between the tackles, but good job by Jolly. And it's a change of pace when you have a guy like that. He's a little bit more of a speedster. He does a good job breaking the tackle and almost getting the first down there.
0: We'll see Nana Burris split out to the right. Jalen Benelli to the short side of the field. Ball on the left hash. On second and short, give it to Jolly up the middle, and his progress should have enough for the first down. Gets down to the 45. Needed half a yard. He picked up about a yard and a half. So move the chains for the Red Wolves as we hit the midway point of this opening quarter. A-State and Memphis with no score, but this A-State offense once again inside Memphis territory.
1: Yeah, about 300 plus pounds across the board average for that offensive line for Arkansas State, plus tight ends and, you know, guys that can be able to use their pass, get behind their pass, and run the football. And this is the identity that Arkansas State wants to be.
0: Burris and Benelli are split out to the right. Burrell, the H-back on the right. Clay will stand to the right of the quarterback, Trey Owens. Owens with some time, going deep left side, and it's incomplete. It was intended for the tight end, Tyler Little. Little has switched numbers this year, going from number 87 to number 11, fourth-year player out of Galena, Kansas. He was injury-plagued a season ago, limited to just five games, but good to see him healthy and out there. Dylan Smith had the coverage on Little.
1: Smith is being aggressive there, bringing some pressure, but a good job by running back picking it up. And just understanding that I got to get into this line of scrimmage, give my quarterback some time to throw the ball, and just an overthrow there.
0: Second down from the Memphis 45. A-State will hand it off here. Clay trying to get up the middle, and he's pushed back after a gain of one. Progress got him down to the 44, but no more than that. It'll be third and nine coming up. Mike Montgomery, the Southern Miss transfer and linebacker, in on the stop. Montgomery had 105 tackles a season ago with the Golden Eagles.
1: Yeah, we know this defensive front for Memphis is tough, and they've trying to start to settle in, but Arkansas State's up for the challenge. Got to be able to mix it up, run the football, but give Trey Owens some time to throw the football here on his third down.
0: Burrell, Cobb, and Benelli split out to the right. Summers on the left. Burrell will go in motion, line up as an H-back on the left. On third and nine from the Memphis 44. Owens with time, now flushed out, rolls right, and as he gets out of the pocket, just has to throw it out of bounds. So it'll be fourth down and nine from the Memphis 44, and we'll see if the A-State punt team can pin Memphis deep. Taylor Burton, the defensive tackle, was bringing the pressure there.
1: Yeah, just not enough time there. You see a two-high safety look. Everything's kind of softened off, knowing that they have a long field of goal, third and long there. But all in all, Trey does a good job of escaping the pocket and throwing the ball out of bounds before he takes the sack.
0: Daniel Vukovic is the punter for the Red Wolves. He won the job in camp. Takes a bounce inside the 20. Now inside the 15. Will be down at about the 13-yard line. So that's where Memphis will begin when we come back with our score. A-State nothing, Memphis nothing, with 5:57 remaining opening quarter from Simmons Bank Liberty Stadium. Red Wolves football will continue in a moment.
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1: A-State Memphis. It's a cross-river showdown. 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
2: 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No score, A-State in Memphis. And Brad Bobo down on the field. It was a really short opening possession for Memphis. They're about to get it for the second time tonight, but the A-State defense looked good the first time out.
3: Yeah, sure did, especially as you said, given, you know, they picked up six on first down and, you know, brought in a jumbo personnel package just trying to get a yard that the A-State defense kept them from getting. Now they're in, you know, kind of minus territory again. They're starting inside its own 20, so see if that defense can stiffen up again.
2: We'll see Griff McCarley's crew out there. It was a 30-yard punt by the NIU transfer, Daniel Vukovic. So Memphis will begin at their own 14 on their second possession of the night. Stokes has three receivers. The handoff goes up the middle, and it's a tackle made for a loss. Right there to lead the charge was the defensive end, Tony Carter.
4: Yeah, great job. AGBD coming off the edge and applying that pressure so everybody moves inside. A good job by the defense.
2: Now it's second and long. Stokes going deep left side, and it's intercepted. Here come the Red Wolves inside the 35 down to the 34-yard line. This is Dontre Henderson, the Indiana transfer. He gets A-State's first takeaway of the year. And the Red Wolves have it right back.
4: And Memphis trying to play fast there, but he does a good job. He just understands that he has a quarter of the field, but the ball was kind of thrown inside. He does a good job coming off his quarter, making a play. And, I mean, two guys were there to almost have a chance at that ball. He just kind of snatches out of the air and gives a really good short field for Arkansas State.
2: Yeah, we've seen a lot of three down fronts. That means there's more on the back end. And Marcus Stokes threw into double coverage there. Dontre Henderson able to make something happen. So each team with a turnover here in the first 10 minutes. A-State begins this drive at the Memphis 35. Handed off to Kenyon Clay up the middle. Picks up one down to the 34-yard line. So second and long coming up.
4: Yeah, and when you get with your first three drives, the thing that the coordinators start to do is they have a first 15, 9 to 15 plays that they want to see or formations. And now this is where you really start to settle into the game, do what you like to do, and Arkansas State has to be able to run the football.
2: Ball spotted in the middle of the field at the 34 of Memphis. It's Cobb, Benelli, and Burrell split left. Clay and Summers on the right. Clay will go in motion. Line up on the left now. Owens rolls left, throws left. This is caught. And Josh Burrell with his first catch as a Red Wolf, able to pick up the first down. He's down at the 24-yard line. It's a gain of 10. Owens to Josh Burrell.
4: Yeah, they say this guy's 225.
2: You don't believe it, do you?
4: I beg to differ. He's every bit of 245. I mean, he plays big. He's really big in the run game as well. And now we see him get out and be able to catch the ball and kind of stay on schedule for Arkansas State.
2: All right, A-State at the 24 of Memphis, 420 with the clock moving, opening quarter. No score, A-State in Memphis here at Simmons Bank Liberty Stadium. Owens will hand it off to Clay up the middle, able to get forward down to about the 22, a gain of 2 for Clay. 4:05 with the clock moving, opening quarter. The Red Wolves have controlled the clock this opening quarter. This is the third time they've been in Memphis territory looking for their first points now.
4: Yeah, for sure. And at some point, you know, you got to break loose. You got to, if you're the offensive line, you got to hold up a little bit longer in the pass game. But you got to be able to create a new line of scrimmage and move the pile and be able to give those running backs some lanes to run through.
2: Little, Burgess, and Benelli split out to the right. Summers and Clay to the left. Owens all by himself in the backfield. He's going to keep it up the middle across the 20 down to about the 17. Now, there is a flag down, and we'll see what this is all about. Referee is Steven Robinson.
5: Personal foul. Tripping. Offense number 70.
2: No, they get Manasseh Aititi, the left tackle, for tripping. So A-State will have to back up with a personal foul. That one really hurts. The Red Wolves would have been inside the red zone if not for the personal foul. Now instead, they're at the 37 of the Tigers, facing a second and 23.
4: And not a penalty. You see called a lot in football is a tripping.
2: Twin receivers stacked out to the right. Owens from the left hash rolls right, throws right, coming back to the ball and making the catch. There's Jalen Benelli. He's out at the 29-yard line, a gain of 8. It'll be third and 15 coming up for the Red Wolves. What that does, though, is at least gets him in field goal range here.
4: For sure, and that's the thing you want to do. You want to have to be able to get some points. You have a turnover, you have a punt, which Memphis has had to go to long field, but I mean, you're in field goal range, obviously, with a big-time kicker, so you want to just get out of this, maybe for sure get a first down, but at least get you 3 points out of this.
2: Cobb and Benelli split right, Summers to the left, Burrell the H-back on the right, Jolly in the backfield with quarterback Owens. Trey throws it left side, caught by Ezell Jolly.

0: on the field is Van from 48 yards away. Van Andel, the preseason first team all-league selection. Riley Smith to snap. Daniel Vukovic to hold from 48 yards away. Snap back, hold down. The Van Andel kick is up. It is long enough, and it is through. Clune Van Andel drills it from 48 yards out, and A-State has struck first with 1:44 remaining. Opening quarter from Memphis, our score, A-State 3, Memphis nothing. 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
2: 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That Benjamin F. Edwards scoring drive for the Red Wolves, going six plays, capped off on a 48-yard field.

0: quarter, and after getting inside, Brad, it was good to see the Red Wolves come out with some points on that drive.
1: Well, not just get points, but also, you know, overcome getting off schedule after the penalty. And like Grizz said, he's seen a whole lot of football. And, you know, tripping's not something you hear him say an awful lot, but you know, good job to bounce back from that 15-yarder and still get something out of that turnover.
0: And actually, we just had 144 remains in this opening quarter. A-State leading it 3-0. This kickoff brought to you by Gearhead Outfitters, outfitting your lifestyle since 1997. Clayton Amaya will kick it away, takes a bounce inside the 10, actually bounces over the head of the return man, Alante Brown. It goes all the way through the end zone. So we'll see Memphis begin at this possession at the 25. In-game numbers brought to you by Arkansas State University. A-State so far has outgained the Tigers 75-7. Memphis has ran a grand total of 5 plays. The Red Wolves have ran 18 plays through the first 13 minutes. A-State has certainly controlled the football. We'll see if the defense can make something happen once again. They forced a 3-and-out and had an interception on Memphis's first 2 possessions. Marcus Stokes, the quarterback, will have Jalen Carter stand to the right of him. Twin receivers split right, one on the left. There's a 3-man front for Griff McCarley's defense. Stokes will hand it off to Jalen Carter. Trying to bounce out on the left side. Gets out across the 30 up to the 33-yard line. A gain of 8 on the first down run play.
2: And yeah, just see those 6 DBs out there. And what the front is trying to do is just make everything easy, make it cloudy for those guys up front.
0: Fake the pass here. They run it on that left side. Able to get forward for about 3 is Jalen Carter. So a first down for the Tigers. That's their first down. Eli Sherman in on the stop. Ball on the left hash here for the Tigers from their own 36. 3-man front for the Red Wolves as we tick inside. 1 minute to go in this opening quarter. 3 receivers, twin split out to the right. Stokes will hand it off to Carter, and he gets forward with the progress up to about the 39-yard line, but no more than that. Good job by that A-State front. A.G. McGee, along with 5 Hamilton, in on the tackle. 30 seconds to go. Opening quarter, 2nd and 7 for Memphis from their own 39. Ball just inside the left hash. Again, the Red Wolves going with a 3-man front on that defensive line. 3 receivers, twin split right. They'll hand it off to Carter, trying to go up the middle again, and getting forward up to about the 44 is Jalen Carter. So it'll be 3rd and 2 for Memphis from their own 44. That should be the final play of this opening quarter. After 15 minutes from Simmons Bank Liberty Stadium in Memphis, Tennessee, our score, A-State 3, Memphis nothing. Red Wolves football will continue in a moment.
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0: Well, Red Wolves football is brought to you in part by Bud Light, proud sponsor of A-State Athletics. 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A-State has outgained Memphis thus far, 75-26. 42 yards through the air for the Red Wolves, 33 on the ground. Memphis with two passing yards, 24 on the ground. A-State with six first downs, Memphis with one. Red Wolves have run 18 plays to Memphis's 9. Each team had an interception in the first quarter. Dontre Henderson, the A-State cornerback, able to get the Red Bulls' first takeaway of the year. The A-State starting quarterback, Trey Owens, 5 of 8 through the air for 42 yards. Kenyon Clay, the leading rusher, 6 carries for 20 yards. Azel Jolly also has 2 carries for 11 yards. For Memphis, quarterback Marcus Stokes, who was 15 of 26 at UNLV last week for 233 yards, is 1 of 2 for 2 yards and an interception. The leading rusher for the Tigers is Jalen Carter, 6 carries for 26 yards. Defensively for the Red Wolves, A.G. McGee and Elias Sherman lead the way in the tackle department. They have 2 tackles apiece. Elias Sherman and Tony Carter, each credited with a half sack back in that opening quarter.

With a fresh set of downs, 30 seconds into the second quarter. 3-0, Red Wolves on top. Marcus Stokes will hand it off. Covey trying to run left, gets tripped up right around the 14-yard line. Looked like Robert Stevens, the linebacker, was in on the stop. It'll be second.

0: Give it to Covey, trying to run. Runs into Makai Shaheed right around the 8-yard line. That sets up first and goal for the Tigers. 13:47 remains opening half.
1: Yeah, you see these running backs from Memphis be very patient at the line of scrimmage, but I think that's what the three down creates. You know, it's not really any gaps there. They're playing a zero nose, four eyes, fours, and there's not really any lanes to run the ball. So they're having to really be patient, find a hole, and when they do a good job of hitting it. So Arkansas State has to do a better job of, when they seeing that, get back down to the line of scrimmage and create some long fields so everybody can kind of rally to the ball.
0: That's the linebacker, Nigel Nelson, that is shaken up on the play. And we didn't see anybody go down in the opening quarter, and you got to think, Brad, that cramps is something we're going to see a lot tonight, especially with the field conditions. It feels like over 100 degrees on the turf, and certainly you hope that's the case here with Nigel Nelson.
2: I would think so, the way he's up and kind of already walking off. Yeah, that's not going to be the first time that happens. They're not going to be the last time that happens tonight. As you said, you know, both teams taking all the precautions, you know, extra tents, extra fans, and who knows what else in terms of just hydration steps. But yeah, that is going to be a thing for sure as this one goes along.
0: It's a first and goal for the Tigers from the 8-yard line. Four receivers, twins split out to either direction. Stokes has Jalen Carter back in there at running back. Carter will switch sides, stand to the right of Marcus Stokes. Tyshawn Chapman, one of the two receivers, split right, handed off to Carter. Carter wrapped up by Joe Drew, but Jalen Carter able to carry him forward down to the 3-yard line, so a gain of 5 on the...

0: Nothing. A-State on top. Trying to keep Memphis out of the end zone here. Carter will take the direct snap, and he's going nowhere. A-State was right there waiting on it. Elias Sherman, the nose tackle, in on the stop for a loss of one.
1: Yeah, that's a good job. You see a man covers on the two receivers. They're trying to wildcat with the quarterback playing running back. But a good job of all the guys in the boxes rallying into the football and getting them down.
0: Ryan Reese was in there to help out as well, but it's a loss of one. Third and goal from the four. You'd love to hold them to a field goal attempt here. Carter stands to the right of the quarterback, Marcus Stokes. A-State showing some pressure here. Stevens and Drew, the linebackers, showing pressure on that right edge. Stokes claps his hands for it. Throwing the fade left side, and it's incomplete. And here's a flag. Flag came in late. It was 5 Hamilton on the coverage. And they get pass interference on him, so it's going to be an automatic first down.

0: Treasure techniques.
1: Ball would have sailed over his head anyway. So it'll be first and goal from the two now. As we'll see a power formation for Memphis. Carter will take the direct snap. He's up the middle and into the end zone. And Memphis is on the board. They take the lead with 12:02 remaining in the second quarter.
0: Yeah, you don't want penalties to shoot you in

0: put there, and that's kind of what happened. I thought they did a really good job up front, and they were ready for it. Brought some guys off the edge. Was having to get the ball out early. But all in all, you know, in that phase of the ball being in the air, just trust your technique. You know, don't put too much hands on. And I think that's what got him the P.I. there, was just too much hands at the top of the route.
1: Extra point coming up here. Kick is up, and it is through. And with 12:02 remaining second quarter from Memphis, it's Memphis 7 and A-State 3. We'll step aside. 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
1: 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For all of life's special moments, we're there when it matters. 12:02 remains. Opening half from Memphis. Memphis just scoring on a two-yard run by Jalen Carter. The extra point was good. Makes it 7-3 Tigers with 12:02 remaining in the second quarter. That capped off a 10-play, 75-yard drive that took 4 minutes, 41 seconds to complete. And Brad, in so many ways, it seems like A-State has controlled this football game so far, but now they find themselves having to play from behind.
6: Yeah, and Coach Jones, it took a minute, but he finally got to speak his piece on the pass interference call. And I'm sure from his standpoint, he probably felt like that was kind of a bailout on a ball that wasn't getting caught and was going to make Memphis kick it or make a decision. And that was about a 50-yard conversation, I'd say, he and the Stripes had working their way back up the field.
1: I have no doubt as the kick sails to the back of the end zone, A-State will begin at the 25-yard line. Again, the Red Wolves have done a good job moving the football to this point. We'll see if Trey Owens and the offense can do the same here. What's been your thoughts on what you've seen from the offense so far?
0: I mean, I thought it's been great. I thought they've gotten everything they want. Obviously, you had a penalty kind of shoot you in the foot. It kind of gets you off rhythm. I thought they were going to be able to move the ball pretty good. But you know, all in all, you get another chance. Obviously, you want to be able to control this game. And Arkansas State has its time of possession and being able to move the football down the field.
1: You see Owens line up in the pistol here. Hand it off. Right side, this is James Lee, the fourth-year running back from Kenner, Louisiana. First carry for him. He's a Tyler Junior College transfer. Amir Foster in on the stop, but this one's coming back. Penalty called against Will Saxton at his right guard position.
0: And that's what you're talking about, you know, even in the pregame show. You just talk about Memphis has gotten the game under their belt. So just moving your feet, understanding or where these guys are trying to go, you know the snap count. So be able to snap that ball, move your feet, get into good position, and then run your feet as the play kind of progresses.
1: A-State will now have a first down and 20 from their own 15. Ball marked in the center of the field. Four receivers. Owens throws it out left side. This is caught. Lee is tripped up. He may have got a yard up near the 16. They're going to say he's marked out closer to the line of scrimmage at the 15-yard line. So second and 20 coming up. That was Chauncey Logan, the corner, a James Madison transfer in on the stop. Now Owen sprints right, throws right. This is caught out across the 20, 25, up to about the 26-yard line is Jabari Bush. Bush's first catch of the season. They're going to mark him closer to the 25, so officially a gain of 10. Third and 10 coming up for the Red Wolves. Clock moving, 11-10 remains second quarter. A-State trailing Memphis 7-3.
0: Yeah, you've seen a lot of guys be able to catch the ball. It's like the sixth receiver that's had his hands on the football. And I think that's what you have to do, mix it up and give guys opportunities.
1: Bush split right. Summers, Benelli, and Cobb to the left. Play in the backfield with Owens. Owens throws over the middle. Caught. First down. Out across the 40. Up to the 45-yard line. A-State able to move the chains. Owens took it up with Jalen Benelli for a gain of 20 yards.
0: The guy is big into special teams, but a really good job of getting open across on a dig route for a first down.
1: Now on first down, Owens fakes the handoff, able to break a tackle across midfield, has the first down and more. Trey Owens with a little stiff arm at the end of the play. Goes out of bounds at the 32 of Memphis. That gets that A-State sideline fired up. A gain of 23 on the keeper by Trey Owens.
0: And you just see that 4-1 box and does a good job of understanding, bouncing it outside. And you see that big stiff arm at the end of that run. And that got to fire you guys up from your quarterback. And being able to do that and being able to have an explosive run and get you into plus territory.
1: Trey Owens has some fire now. We've seen that here in the first half. We've actually seen it during preseason practices, but he is fun to watch. And now, before the ball is snapped, we get a timeout called by Memphis. Comes with 9:53 remaining here in this second quarter. See if we keep it here or not. We're going to go ahead and step aside with 9:53 remaining in this second quarter. Our score, Memphis 7 and A-State 3. 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
5: A-State Memphis, it's a cross-river showdown. 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
1: 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Opening half from Simmons Bank Liberty Stadium. Memphis on top of A-State by the count of 7-3, but the Red Wolves with another good-looking drive going. They have a fresh set of downs at the Memphis 32. And Brad, I know that sideline was fired up after that Trey Owens run, went 23 yards and finished it with a stiff arm.
6: Yeah, that's probably, you know, from a coaching standpoint, it's probably one of those, oh, no. Okay, yeah, you know, kind of like in basketball, somebody takes a terrible shot, but it goes in. But, yeah, that's those things, the way it turns out, yeah, it was kind of a jolt of energy, and this team has answered the bell after the Memphis touchdown.
1: Rub the pistol. Owens steps up. He's going to keep it again. Inside the 30. Another stiff arm. Inside the 25-20. Owens pushed out of bounds near the 10-yard line. Owens with back-to-back big runs. This one for 22 yards, and it sets up first and goal.
0: You see the play-action pass. He's trying to get back out to the wide side of the field. Does a good job stepping up in the pocket. Nobody was collapsing on him early. He was able to escape back to the sideline and get another. He's the only player in this game that's had an explosive run, and both of them are 22 and 23 yards.
1: Love a quarterback that can run. A-State's had some good ones that could do just that. Trey Owens showing that he can be one of those. Trey will line up from under center here. Send a man in motion, hand it off up the middle, and into the end zone is Timothy Carter for the score. Carter on his first run as a Red Wolf is able to get in for the score. And the Red Wolves.
0: They mark him down at the one.
1: Yep. Did they? They say he was down at the one. Carter went down at the one. Now on first down, give it to Carter again. And they're going to say that the ball was snapped too early. Memphis had some personnel that was substituting in. And we're going to have to figure out some things here. I think we all thought he was in the end zone initially, right?
0: I thought he scored. I mean, I don't think his knee was down. And
6: I think they're going to look at it.
1: All right, so they're going to look at the last play. What did you think, Brad?
6: I was right here at it. That's like everybody else. Even the Memphis Tigers, I think, thought he scored a touchdown. So the only thing you were looking around for was make sure there wasn't a flag, and then all of a sudden, now the interesting thing is we were the ones in a hurry when, you know, the officials decided to blow the whistle to stop us. So I think they can go have a look at this.
1: Well, was Carter's knee about to touch the, was it even close to touching the turf?
6: I wouldn't think so live speed, but that's, and obviously that's not something they've opted to show a replay of here, so.
1: And we do not have it upstairs. There's no access to replay.
6: Listen, a little trick of the trade. They do. Here's one going now on that board across the way as he leaves his feet. And that is, it's not going to be a touchdown.
1: Yeah, so they say he was down at the one. So Carter's still in there, running back. Pistol look. Owens gives to Carter again. And he's close, but he did not get there. Stop for no gain. It'll be second and goal from the one. Make it third and goal from the one. Coming up for the Red Wolves.
0: Yeah, his knee may have been down, but the ball had already crossed the goal line for a touchdown. So I think and then they called the timeout. So, yeah, Memphis uses the second timeout. But, yeah, I think all in all, that's still a score.
1: That replay review was brought to you by Jonesboro Roofing Company just a moment ago. And now the officials stop play once again.

0: Walmart. And I said, at Walmart a few weeks ago. And they went and found him. He was almost able to get in the end zone on his first touch as a Red Wolf. An I formation for the Red Wolves. Handed off here and into the end zone for the score. A-State has taken the lead right back. So the Red Wolves take the lead on the touchdown by Kenyon Clay. And A-State, with 7:42 remaining in the first half, has the lead right back.
1: Yeah, there's no denying that one. He got full body with multiple guys in the end zone on that one. And it's just a good run. Like you said, I formation, something that Arkansas State doesn't do a lot of, but you get some big bodies up front, being able to move the ball and move the pocket, and just a really good job of Kenyon Clay getting in the end zone.
0: 7:42 remaining in the half. Very impressive drive for Trey Owens and this A-State offense. The extra point is up and through for Clune Van Andel. We'll keep it here during the changeover. A-State has taken the lead at 10-7. That Benjamin F. Edwards scoring drive going 8 plays, 75 yards. Took 4 minutes, 20 seconds off the clock. It was capped off on a 1-yard run by Kenyon Clay. Makes it 10-7 in favor of the Red Wolves. And Brad, that was fun to watch, and really the big plays on that drive, the back-to-back 20-plus yard runs by Trey Owens.
2: Yeah, and like probably one by design and one not, and so each of those are interesting to see. And I got a question for Grizz. Let's just say Kenya Clay didn't get in on that third down. What's happening next?
1: Go for it.
2: I think so, too. I mean, I'm glad we didn't have to find out, but I wouldn't have been a bit surprised to see him line up, make him stop it one more time.
1: I 100% agree with you on that. And it's just being aggressive. You had a really good drive going already. You have to go to long field, so you keep the foot on their neck, on the Tigers' neck, and you try to score a touchdown on fourth down if you had to.
0: Sideline reports brought to you by Calmer Solutions. We're with you from Simmons Bank Liberty Stadium on this opening night for the Red Wolves. It's game two for the Memphis Tigers. They're coming off that victory at UNLV last week, in which they went in and really impressed a lot of people in Charles Huff's first game as head coach at Memphis with that 27-21 road win. But A-State with the lead on the road tonight, and Memphis's home opener trying to spoil the party in this newly renovated stadium. Hey, you don't have to miss a single Red Wolf football game. Listen wherever you go by downloading the EAB Media app. Just click the K-Fine logo on the main page. 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We have Brad Bobo down on the field providing those Calmer Solutions sideline reports. Ryan James and Alex Gallion producing for us back in the network studios this evening. And this has been a game where the Red Wolves have now doubled Memphis's total yard count. A-State has outgained Memphis to this point, Grizz, 160-80.
1: Yeah, and they've doubled them in time of possession as well. So Arkansas State's doing a good job of holding on to the ball, being able to run the football. Obviously, Trey Owen doing a good job of using his legs. And if you've ever seen this guy in person, he's a big gentleman. And so he does a really good job of stepping up in the pocket. And when he has to use those big strides, he's been able to.
0: Kickoff brought to you by Gearhead Outfitters, outfitting your lifestyle since 1997. Clayton Amaya getting set to kick it away, going left to right from our vantage point. High up here at Simmons Bank Liberty Stadium. And it was 98 degrees at kickoff. It felt like 102. The sun's starting to go down in the distance as the kick is returned, and they're going to return it only to about the 15-yard line. Great job by that A-State special teams unit. Like A.J. Thomas may have been in on the tackle there, and we'll see Memphis begin inside their own 20 with 7:38 remaining in the second quarter.
1: And you've seen Memphis having really starting a long field. And that's what we talked about earlier in the show, too, is just we want to make them go to long field. Nothing easy, nothing cheap, and make them earn everything.
0: Marcus Stokes out at quarterback for Memphis. That three down front once again for the Red Wolves. It's been effective. A-State does have one takeaway. Stokes with some time. Now pump fakes. He's going to throw it deep over the middle, and this is caught inside A-State territory down to the 45-yard line. Big throw and catch there. That was Brady Kluse on the reception. He had one catch last week. It's Robert Stevens, the linebacker, in on the stop. But a gain of 40 yards.